0: board. So, yes, I'll take it. I'll pay in advance. Now, is this the closet?
1: No, the closet's over here. Oh. That leads to Mrs. Finch's room. It's bolted.
0: Oh, that's a shame.
1: Mrs. Finch, Emma, is the cleaning woman.
0: The maid, eh? Keeps everything shipshape, does she?
1: That's the idea.
2: Oh, excuse me, ma'am. I just...
1: Come in, Mrs. Finch.
2: Sorry to bother. I hadn't quite finished dusting.
1: This is Mr. Rawlings, Mrs. Finch. He's thinking about taking this room.
2: Oh, how do you do, I'm sure.
0: Well, Mrs. Finch, I understand that should I take the room, you and I would be neighbors.
2: Yes, sir. My room's right next to yours.
1: You can tend to the dusting later, Mrs. Finch.
2: Yes, ma'am. Goodbye, Mr. Rawlings.
0: Goodbye, Mrs. Finch. She's a colorless sort, isn't she?
1: She's neat, unobtrusive. That's all we ask of her.
0: How is it, miss, if you'll excuse me asking, how is it such a pretty young woman as yourself is running a rooming house?
1: Oh, it's temporary. I plan to sell the place soon. This was my mother's house. She died a few years ago.
0: After you've just been carrying on until...
1: Yes, until I can make other arrangements. Well, I hope you'll enjoy your stay, Mr. Rawlings.
0: I'm certain I will, ma'am. Certain. And, thanks to you.
3: You don't like this, do you, Catherine? This unexpected arrival of Mr. Fred Rawlings. You don't like it at all. And so you hurry quickly down the hall and tap so softly on the door of another room.
4: Catherine, what's wrong?
2: You look... Come into my room, Alex. I must talk to you right away.
4: I don't see what we've got to worry about. This Rawlings is just a friend of Carl's.
2: Don't say we've nothing to worry about. We killed a man, didn't we?
4: A man who recently came into quite a sum of money. Don't forget that, Catherine. And Carl was even thoughtful enough to keep his money on him in a money belt.
2: I'm not forgetting anything, Alex. Oh, how simple it looked. Carl Pennell was lonely, we told ourselves. Lonely and rich after his uncle died. No relatives, no friends. Until this Fred Rawlings showed up from nowhere.
4: Oh, Catherine, you're all on edge. We've got what we wanted, the money.
2: Well, how do we know Fred Rawlings doesn't know about Carl's money?
4: Suppose he does.
2: Oh, Alex, I'm sorry. I'd like to share your calm, cool manner. But the fact remains he did notice the trunk. And that trunk contains Carl Pennell's body right at this moment. I won't breathe safely until it's out of this house.
4: Hey, wait a minute. Looking for something?
0: Hey. Oh, I was just having a look at this old trunk here.
1: Alex, this is our new guest, Fred Rawlings. He's in the Merchant Marine.
0: How do you do, Alex?
5: Hello.
0: I could have sworn that trunk belonged to my friend Carl, that's all.
5: It doesn't. It's Catherine, Miss Marley's.
0: Well, I just got Carl Pennell on my mind, I suppose. You folks hear about Carl coming into a bit of money?
1: Why, no. No, as a matter of fact, we often wondered how he got by.
0: Oh, it was nice for Carl. Nice for anybody to have a rich relative leave him an unexpected windfall. Couldn't have happened to a nicer chap. Well, I'll be getting back to my room. Ta-ta.
2: What do you think?
5: I don't know, Catherine. I don't know.
2: Alex!
5: What's the matter?
2: The trunk. Those blurred initials on the side. I never noticed them before.
5: Blurred initials? Well, F.R. Funny.
2: It's not so funny. Not so funny at all. F.R. They could stand for Fred Rawlings, Alex.
5: They could,
2: but... It could have been his trunk, and he let Carl Pennell use it. Alex, he knows we're lying.
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0: Alex shares your worry now, doesn't he, Catherine? Alex, who was so cool, so calm up to a few minutes ago. Yes, he senses the terrible peril you've both been placed in with the arrival of Fred Rawlings looking for his friend, Carl Pennell. It was a most unexpected arrival, wasn't it? Especially with Carl Pennell lying dead inside the trunk, which you think Rawlings has already recognized as one belonging to him. He knows you've lied, doesn't he, Catherine? You're certain of that. The only uncertain thing is what to do about it. Finally, Alex makes a practical suggestion. The only thing left for you to do.
1: We've got to get that trunk out of here as fast as possible. It's as simple as that, Catherine. What the devil's holding up that transfer company? They should have been here an hour ago.
2: Oh, Alex, I can't stand this waiting. I mean, with Fred Rawlings snooping around.
1: Well, he can't see you like this. You've got to get a hold. Look, we'll change the plan. You go on over to Mill Valley, the cottage. I'll wait here and see that the trunk gets on the truck.
2: Yes, yes, it might be safer, Alex. At least till I get hold of my nerves. They're...
1: I know. Go on now, drive over to the cottage and wait for him to deliver the trunk. Tonight we'll bury it where it will never be found. I'll stay here, keep an eye on things. Particularly on Mr. Fred Rawlings.
0: Driving across the Golden Gate Bridge, you're still wondering if Alex is right, aren't you, Catherine? Alex. Yes, his assurance that everything will work out. At the little cottage where you hope to live after selling the old boarding house, you sit down to wait. The hours drag by like years, don't they, Catherine? And then at last you see the transfer truck pull up in front and unload the trunk.
3: Where do you want us to put this trunk, lady?
2: Oh, in the garage. And now how much do I owe you?
3: It's all taken care of, lady. Fell at the other end.
2: Oh, yes, Alex. Well, thank you so much. We were wondering if you'd forgotten us.
3: Been busy, lady. Bigger stuff. These routine hauls just have to wait.
2: Yes, I suppose so.
0: The routine hauls have to wait, Catherine. You can't help thinking about the casual, unknowing words of the transfer man as you lock up the cottage, get into your car, and start back toward San Francisco. You feel relaxed now, secure. You'll meet Alex, have dinner with him, and then leave the remainder of the grim plan in his hands. In Mill Valley, you stop for a leisurely lunch before driving back across the bridge. After lunch, you get back into your car, and as you glance out the window, you see a cab passing, coming from the direction of the cottage. A cab bearing a single passenger, Fred Rawlings. Shocked and nervous, you drive quickly back to the cottage and run to the garage.
2: The trunk! It's been opened!
0: Yes, Catherine. The trunk has been opened, undoubtedly by Fred Rawlings. You feel the panic sweep through you as you realize that Fred probably knows everything now. All about the murder of his friend, Carl Pennell. You look inside the trunk, straightened up, startled. There's only a few odds and ends of clothing inside, Catherine. Carl Pennell's body has disappeared. It's almost 8 o'clock that evening when you arrive back in town. Rush into the rooming house. Find Alex waiting for you in the front parlor, a grin on his face.
2: Alex, Alex.
3: I know, don't tell me. Rawlings followed the trunk out to Mill Valley, didn't he?
2: Yes, and he forced it open. But Alex, the body...
3: No, it wasn't in the trunk. I had a hunch our Mr. Rawlings would do exactly as he did, so I made a little switch.
2: But Pennell's body, what did you do with it?
3: It's in the basement, in the small room behind the furnace.
2: What?
3: Now relax. No one ever goes in there. Besides, I moved half a dozen trunks and crates, piled them up in front of the door. Mrs. Finch could never move them in a million years.
2: Oh, Alex, I don't like this. We've got to get rid of that body.
3: All right. We'll get rid of the body late tonight. But it's going to be risky as long as Rawlings is around.
2: Wait a minute. Suppose our fine Mr. Rawlings wasn't around.
3: Mm-hmm. The same thing that happened to Pennell could happen to Rawlings, too.
2: Why not, Alex? Why not?
3: Now, this is more like my old Catherine. We wait till he's in bed, asleep. Turn on the gas. Look, we better get moving fast.
2: He's not in the room now, is he?
3: No, he went out a little while ago for cigarettes. He'll be back soon.
2: Well, I'll go down to the cellar, turn off the gas. You go to his room, take the valve out of the gas line and the heater. Hurry.
0: Hurry. Down in the cellar, you turn off the gas. No one will notice it, Catherine. You're certain of that. Because the only other gas outlet in the entire house, beside the one in the kitchen, is in Rawlings' room. You hurry back upstairs. And as you start into the parlor, the front door opens.
4: Evening, Miss Marley.
0: Rawlings. He's back, Catherine, isn't he? And a little too soon. Alex is still in Rawlings' room. You've got to stall Rawlings off long enough for Alex to come back.
2: Oh, good evening, Mr. Rawlings.
4: It's getting a bit cooler out.
2: Yes, it is. Come on into the parlor. I was going to fix a highball. Perhaps you'd join me?
4: Thanks, no.
2: Well, keep me company then.
4: Of course. Charming room, this. I love these old-fashioned parlors, don't you, Miss Marley?
2: It was Mother's favorite room. I've left it just the way she liked it. Sit down, won't you?
4: Thanks.
2: You, have a big day, Mr. Rawlings?
4: Yes. Rather a busy one at that. So many things to do, you know. So many old friends to visit and all.
2: Any of those old friends know the whereabouts of your Mr. Pennell?
4: No. I'm afraid not.
2: Oh, that's a shame.
4: Oh, I've a feeling I'll find the lad soon, Miss Marley.
3: All set, baby.
2: Mr. Rawlings, you've met Alex, haven't you?
4: Of course. How are you, old man?
3: Fine, just fine.
2: Drink, Alex?
3: I don't care if I do.
2: Are you sure you won't change your mind, Mr. Rawlings?
4: Well, by George, I will have one. Plain water, eh?
0: As the three of you sit sipping your drinks, Rawlings seems to monopolize most of the conversation, doesn't he, Catherine? Yes, he's in a talkative mood, enjoying himself, and you chat for almost an hour. Finally, he announces he's going to retire for the evening. And after he's gone, you and Alex sit quietly and wait for an hour or so. And then the two of you slip out into the backyard.
3: He ought to be asleep by now, the way you slugged his drinks.
2: Well, I have a hunch it takes more than a few shots of bourbon to put him to sleep. I hope he doesn't decide to sit up half the night and read.
3: Oh, no, look. His room's dark. And the windows are all down. That's good. Must be asleep.
2: All right. You know what to do.
3: Sure, I know.
2: And, Alex, when you turn the gas on...
3: I know. Just a little at a time to start with. Will you just leave it to me?
0: Back upstairs in the parlor, you pace the floor. And finally, Alex returns from the cellar, drops into the chair by the fireplace, and grins at you. Then he picks up a magazine, leans back, starts to read. You continue to pace the room, glancing occasionally at the clock.

0: Look, relax, huh? Nothing's gonna go wrong. Gas been pouring into that room for almost 3 hours now. Mr. Rawlings is well on his way.
1: Oh, I know, I know.
0: Come on, have a drink and stop thinking about everything.
1: Alex, wait.
0: What's the matter?
1: Listen. Someone's coming down the hall.
2: Hello, you chap.
0: What?
2: Oh, I didn't mean to startle you, Miss Marley. I'm sorry, you still up?
1: Yes, we're still up.
0: I thought you'd gone to bed, Mr. Rawlings.
2: Oh, I started to, but I got to chatting with a fellow across the hall, McGill. I've been in his room all this time, shooting the breeze, I believe you call it.
1: I see.
2: It seems I've developed a bit of an appetite. Any night eateries about?
0: Oh, yes.
1: On Geary Street, you'll find several.
2: Oh, thanks. Can I bring anything back for you chaps? A sandwich or something?
1: No, thank you.
2: Oh, well. Good night.
1: So, nothing could go wrong, Alex. Nothing could go wrong.
0: Okay, how was I to know?
1: Oh, you'd better air out that room before he gets back. And replace the valve on the gas line. Hurry.
3: Your little plan didn't work this time, did it, Catherine? No, Mr. Rawlings is still very much alive, very much a threat. Down in the cellar, you turn off the gas. Wait a few minutes. Give Alex enough time to put the valve back in the line in Rawlings' room. Then you turn the gas on again. So the gas in the kitchen will function normally. And you go back up to the parlor. Alex joins you a moment later.
1: How was it?
0: Pretty bad, but I left the windows open. Most of the gas order will be gone by the time he gets back. Well, what now, sweetheart? Do we try again?
1: No. There's bound to be some trace of gas left in that room. He'd notice it. Check the gas heater. No, we can't try that stunt again, Alex.
0: Then what?
1: We'll have to think of something else. Figure out some other way. And it isn't going to be easy, Alex.
3: It's on your mind all night long, isn't it, Catherine? You rack your brain for some simple way, something that doesn't involve too many risks, a way to rid yourself of Mr. Rawlings. And by morning, you still haven't found the answer you're looking for. You're having a cup of coffee when he comes in, and you're surprised to see the suitcase in his hand.
1: Why, good morning, Mr. Rawlings.
2: Morning. Just popped in to say goodbye.
1: You're leaving us?
2: I'm afraid so. The ship's going out a day early. Oh, didn't I tell you?
1: No, you didn't.
2: Oh, it must have slipped my mind. We're sailing at noon.
1: Oh, I see. Well, I'm awfully sorry to have you leave us so soon.
2: As a matter of fact, I'd like very much to stay on a bit, but, well, you know how it is. Oh, by the way, I've a confession to make, Miss Marley.
1: Oh, a confession?
2: Yes, I feel you ought to know about it. You see, well, I thought you were trying to put something over on me.
1: What do you mean?
2: About Pennell, his sudden departure and all that. I thought you were covering up for him.
1: Covering up? Why should I do that?
2: Oh, that business about the trunk. It did look rather suspicious, you see. I recognized the trunk immediately. I'd given it to Pennell several years ago.
1: Oh, I see. And when I said it was my trunk, you were certain that I...
2: Yes, exactly.
1: Well, actually, it might have been Mr. Pennell's at that. There's so many old trunks in the basement, I just suppose they all belong to Mother.
2: Well, Pennell probably had no further use for it. He left it down there when he moved in.
1: And he certainly didn't mention it when he moved away.
2: Well, anyway, I do want to apologize, Miss Marley.
1: Well, don't give it another thought. Goodbye, Mr. Rawlings. And the next time you're in port...
2: Right. I'll pop in. Say hello.
3: You almost laugh out loud with relief, don't you, Catherine? As you hurry upstairs to tell Alex the good news. But his reaction isn't quite what you expected.
0: So he's leaving, huh? Pulling out just like that.
1: Of course. That's what he just told me.
0: Yeah, that's what he just told you.
1: What? You mean he's lying? He isn't going at all? It's a trick?
0: I think we better go down to the docks, baby, and make sure the Brisbane Star pulls out. And that Mr. Rawlings is aboard when she does. You better tell Emma we're going out.
1: Oh, I will. Oh, Emma.
4: Yes, Miss Molly?
1: We're going out for a while. Take care of things, will you, Emma?
4: But, Miss Molly...
1: We're going out for a while.
3: It's a 20-minute drive to the Embarcadero. Alex parks his car near the pier where the Brisbane Star is docked. The hours go by, The two of you watch the loading of the boat. And then, a few minutes before 12.
0: She's pulling out all right, baby.
1: Yes, and look up there, Alex, on the deck.
0: Yeah, Mr. Rawlings, big as life.
1: Goodbye, Mr. Rawlings. Bon voyage.
0: Well, honey, I'd say we don't have a thing to worry about anymore. Not a thing.
3: It's all over now, isn't it, Catherine? The threat is gone. Sailed aboard the Brisbane Star. Now all that remains is for you and Alex to return to the rooming house. And at the first opportunity, get rid of Pennell's body, now hidden in the small cellar room behind the furnace. Then the cottage in Mill Valley, and a comfortable life, thanks to Mr. Pennell's money. The two of you drive back to the house. And as you step into the parlor, you find a tall, heavy-set man there waiting for you.
5: Hello? You must be Miss Marley.
1: Yes, yes, that's right.
5: I'm Lieutenant Kincaid, Police Department. I'd like to ask you a few questions.
1: What? What's wrong?
5: You had a roomie here named Pennell, Carl Pennell?
1: Yes, but he moved away several days ago.
5: Are you sure?
6: Of course she is.
1: Matter of fact, Alex and I saw him leave in a taxi. He said something about having to catch a train, I think.
5: I see. Now, Mrs. Finch, will you come in, please?
1: Lieutenant, what's this all about?
7: Oh, Miss Marley. Miss Marley.
1: Emma, what's the matter?
7: Well, it was about the gas. I tried to tell you this morning, but you and Mr. Alex were in such a hurry.
6: What about the gas?
7: Twice now. Two nights in 1 week, I smelled gas in my room. It worried me. I thought something should be done about it.
5: So she called the gas company, and they sent a couple of men over to check the house.
7: Yes. My room being directly over the furnace, I thought maybe that's where the gas was coming from, and...
5: The gas company men checked the furnace and found nothing. But in tracing the pipes to the exterior of the house, they had to go into that small room in the cellar.
1: No.
5: Yeah. That's when they called the police. Mrs. Finch identified the body as that of Carl Pennell. Now, Miss Marley, suppose you and your boyfriend here come along with me to headquarters. I think you got a lot of explaining to do.

0: That whistle be your signal for the Signal Oil program, The Whistler, each Sunday night at this same time. Signal has asked me to remind you that today the Red Cross, in addition to providing life-saving whole blood and other needed help for our GIs overseas, must now stockpile blood plasma for possible civilian needs, as well as be prepared to furnish emergency food, clothing, and shelter in case of disaster or enemy attack here. 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Featured in tonight's story were Bill Foreman, Joe Gilbert, Larry Dobkin, Martha Wentworth, Ben Wright, and Herbert Litton. The Whistler was produced and directed by George W. Allen, with story by Adrian Jean Doe, music by Wilbur Hatch, and was transmitted to our troops overseas by the Armed Forces Radio Service. The Whistler is entirely fictional, and all characters portrayed on The Whistler are also fictional. Any similarity of names or resemblance to persons living or dead is purely coincidental. Remember, at this same time next Sunday, another strange tale by The Whistler.
1: The Jackson Street Affair from March 18th, 1951. I'm Greg Bell, and up next on Wind Radio Was, we'll continue the indestructible Mike Matter, a yours truly Johnny Dollar storyline with the great Howard McNear as Mike. It resumes right after this break.
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1: 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It's the indestructible Mike Matter, with Mike played by Howard McNear, best known on radio for the role of Doc on Gunsmoke, and over on television as Floyd the Barber on The Andy Griffith Show. This is part four.
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13: Johnny Dollar.
14: Johnny, this phone number you left for me to call, are you at Bellevue Hospital?
13: Yeah, Randy.
14: What's wrong?
13: Are you at headquarters?
14: Yeah.
13: A truck ran over Mike Flynn, and I'm sure it was deliberate.
14: Oh, But he's alive, I hope.
13: He was 4 hours ago when I dragged him in here.
14: Indestructible Mike.
13: I'm not so sure this time.
14: What about that truck? Did you get the license?
13: Yeah, the boys at the First Precinct are working on it. Check with them, will you, while I stay here at the hospital?
14: Sure, Johnny.
13: And one other thing.
14: Yeah?
13: Find out how long that Glad Hand rescue mission has been in existence.
14: The place where old Mike's been living?
13: Yeah.
14: Why?
13: I don't know yet. But do it, will you?
14: Sure, and you let me know when Mike's out of danger, huh? Johnny?
13: Better pray a little bit, Randy.
12: Tonight, and every weekday night, Bob Bailey in the transcribed adventures of the man with the action-packed expense account, America's fabulous freelance insurance investigator.
13: Yours truly, Johnny Dollar.

0: 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Following is an accounting of expenditures incurred during my investigation of the indestructible Mike matter. The veneer of class and education assumed by J. Wesley Cosgrave just wasn't thick enough to hide the fact that he was better known a few years ago as Dutchy Gordon. And to the old-time racketeer, it looked like a cinch. Pick up a Bowery bum like Mike Flynn. Insure his life for 50 grand, give him a few weeks of high living, then knock him off and collect the insurance. Yeah, real cinch. Especially for Cosgrave, who'd learned as far back as the early days of Prohibition how to employ hired thugs to do the dirty work, while he sat back and collected the profits. I knew as surely as I'm sitting here that Cosgrave was behind the knifing, the shooting, and now this accident to old Mike. But how to prove it? Yeah, sitting here in the waiting room of the hospital, waiting for some word of Mike's condition.
1: Mr. Dollar?
0: Oh, yes, Doc. Can I see him now?
1: Very shortly, I believe.
0: Well, how is he? Is he
1: there? There's a phone call for you at the floor desk.
0: Oh.
1: This way, please.
0: Thanks. But how is Mike? Doc, how is he?
1: You'll be able to see him shortly. Here you are.
0: Oh, thanks. Johnny Dollar.
2: Ah, Mr. Dollar, I was quite sure that you would be there at the hospital. This is J. Wesley Cosgrave.
0: What made you think that?
2: Why, because of the accident to Michael Jeremiah Flynn.
0: How did you know about it? I kept it out of the papers.
2: I find it helpful to know about a lot of things that don't get into the papers.
0: Well, your boy goofed, Cosgrave. Mike is still alive.
2: My boy?
0: You know as well as I do, Dutchy, that one of your mob was at the wheel of that truck that ran him down.
2: You better keep your yap shut, Dollar, or I thought I made it plain to you earlier that I no longer have any connection with the doings of the, shall we say, underworld.
0: Oh, sure, sure.
2: As for poor old Mike, I understand it was an accident, very unfortunate.
0: Knock it off, Cosgrave. I was there when it happened.
2: Oh?
0: Yeah. Pretty stupid of a would-be killer to try that with an investigator right next to Mike, wasn't it?
2: Did you see the driver of the truck?
0: Suppose I did. You say he wasn't one of your boys, so what difference would it make to you?
2: Why, none at all. Did you see him?
0: Why don't you worry about that for a while? Again, I waited. Sat and waited. And paced the corridor of the hospital. Outside, the sun sank slowly behind the horizon of skyscrapers, and the busy clamor of the day's traffic segued to the softer, muffled, but still busy traffic hum of night. And I waited. And smoked. And waited. Finally, it must have been close to midnight. A nurse led me quietly down the hall and indicated the private room that I'd had set aside for Mike. After brief instruction about not staying too long, she pushed open the door for me and she tiptoed away. And there, lo and behold, in all his glory, his head swathed in bandages but wearing a smile a mile wide, sat indestructible Mike.
3: Hi there, Johnny.
0: Mike! Oh, Mike. You old reprobate. I guess there is something in prayer after all.
3: How about this, Johnny? Isn't this swell? Isn't this the finest place you ever saw?
0: Oh, Mike, you're going to be okay, aren't you?
3: You're going to be? I am now. But I guess I had those doctors scared. Oh, my, Johnny. You just should have seen the way they fluttered around. And those nurses, Johnny. I never saw such beautiful ladies in all my life. And so nice. And doesn't it smell good in here? The disinfectant they use in here is much nicer than Daddy Bill has at the mission. And you know something? I haven't seen a single bed bug. Not even a cockroach.
0: Oh, Mike, I'm so glad to see you in one piece.
3: Oh, sure I am. But an old bum hasn't any right in a pretty place like this.
0: You had no more business living through that accident than...
3: Oh, Johnny, how you talk.
0: Yeah, and you mustn't talk so much. No matter how good you feel, you need rest. Time to heal up whatever got broken.
3: Broke? Oh, me?
0: Well, you still need rest and quiet. Here, I'll turn off this light. I'll see you in the morning.
3: Oh, but, Johnny...
0: Yeah?
3: Johnny, how can I just sleep?
0: Oh, too much pain, huh? Want the nurse to give you a hypo?
3: Oh, they fill me up with more needles than you ever saw, but there's only one real painkiller, you know. Yeah.
0: I'll see you later. If the administration of Bellevue Hospital ever found out that I was back in Mike's room a few minutes later, and why, They'd probably have my neck. But I didn't leave the whole bottle with him, I swear it. Only about 3 fingers in his water tumbler. And the blissful expression on his face as he closed his eyes to sleep made me sure I'd done right.
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0: Item 15-180, taxi back to my dingy little hotel. And I thanked whatever gods may be that old Mike had pulled through. He'd been right. They just couldn't seem to kill him. So far. But I knew they wouldn't give up. Not with $50,000 at stake. $50,000 more to line the pockets of Dutchy Gordon, who I was sure was just as much of a racketeer as ever, despite his present name of J. Wesley Cosgrave and his pretense of gentility. Because his henchmen had always feared to squeal or died violently before they could, the police had nothing on him. My job was to find one of the mob, make him sing. But how? I guess I was still thinking or dreaming about it when my phone rang the next morning.
6: Hello? J. Dollar. This is J. Dollar. Hello?
0: Johnny Dollar.
7: Hey, you still in bed?
0: Oh, Randy.
7: Yeah, I thought you were going to call me. Is he still alive?
0: He sure was when I last saw him at about midnight.
7: Oh, that's a miracle after what that truck did to him. And say,
0: yeah.
7: The boys downtown found that truck.
0: Yeah?
7: Yeah, it had been stolen and was abandoned.
0: Did they find any prints on it?
7: Plenty.
0: Whose?
7: Lefty Skillman.
0: Well, have they picked him?
7: Yeah. They found him, all right, tied up in a sack floating in the East River. Old-time gangster style.
0: Oh, so help me, I knew that when Cosgrave
7: you
0: found out...
7: You say Mike's gonna be okay?
0: Randy, he was sitting up in bed perky as a cockatoo.
7: No.
0: I don't know how he does it. Why, he was all ready to pack up and go back to the Glad Hand Rescue Mission.
7: Huh?
0: Felt he didn't deserve to be in such a nice, clean place as the hospital.
7: Bless his foolish heart.
0: Did you find out anything for me about that flophouse?
7: Yeah, that's what I called you about. But you still haven't told me...
0: Well, what'd you find?
7: According to the records, the building was put up in 1901.
0: As a mission?
7: As a piano store, 1901 to 1906. A real respectable place.
0: Then?
7: Well, that section began to degenerate. 1906 to 18 was a cheap grocery store.
0: 18 from 1956?
7: From 1918 to 22 was a secondhand clothing store. Then a speakeasy till 1929.
0: Keep going, Randy.
7: I guess the Depression knocked that out, because next it was a saloon.
0: How long?
7: Let's see, 1944. That's when William Grover Larkin took over the lease.
0: Daddy Bell.
7: Yeah, that's
0: right. I knew it, Randy. I knew it.
7: Yeah, what?
0: Dutchy Gordon, alias J. Wesley Cosgrave, told me that he'd got a hand from that mission when he was just a kid.
7: Hmm?
0: That would have meant 25, 30 years ago, at least.
7: Yeah, it's only been a mission for 12, but... Hey, wait a minute. The lease on that property, when it was a speakeasy... It was in the name of Larkin, too.
0: Add one more fact, Randolph, and you see what I'm getting at.
7: What's that?
0: Your own police files show Cosgrave was still in the rackets in 44.
7: Yeah, but on a charge that we couldn't substantiate.
0: Right. Tie him up. Cosgrave was a rum runner during Prohibition. Daddy Bill ran the speak for him since 1944.
7: Whoa, now, boy. You're trying to build a case on purely circumstantial evidence.
0: All right, but I think I can make it stick. Now, listen. Where does Cosgrave get the thugs for whatever job he's pulling now?
7: If he is.
0: Of course he is. And he gets them out of that flop house. The boys he gives jobs to that are never seen again, remember?
7: Yeah, wow. Hey, maybe it does tie up.
0: Oh, you bet your sweet life it does. At least I'm going to tie it up.
7: Yeah, no. Take it easy, Johnny. Just how are you going to go about it?
0: Well, the first thing I'm going to... Well, hold it.
7: Huh? Well, what's the matter?
0: Somebody outside the door of this room, I think. Hold on, Rennie.
7: Yeah, no. Wait a minute, Johnny.
0: All right, what do you think you're doing?
7: Johnny, hello?
0: Whoever hit me with whatever he hit me with wasn't fooling me. In the second before I passed out, I vaguely remember hearing a voice, the voice of the room clerk, shouting at whoever it was, and the sound of footsteps running away. Then blackness, and a dark, heavy throbbing in my head. Then after a long time, another familiar voice. It was Randy, I think. Dimly, somewhere along the line, I could see figures bending over me. Hear the voice again.
8: Easy on the stretcher, boy.
0: Then more darkness and the weird sounds in my brain. Other sounds, too, that seemed familiar. And seemed meaningless. Meaningless. Meaningless. Meaningless. Finally, after an eternity of jumbled sounds and shadows, a cold, bright light pierced into my slowly returning consciousness. And momentarily, I could see a man in white and women in... Yeah, a hospital. These were the doctor and the nurses. I tried to speak to them. I couldn't. But slowly, a realization of what had happened came to my muddled mind. Randy on the telephone had heard the attack on me and had brought help. An ambulance had brought me here. For a brief moment, I saw the glint of a needle poised above my arm. Then blackness again. What a soft, quiet, peaceful blackness.
3: Johnny. Johnny.
0: Johnny. Oh, wow. What is it?
3: Johnny. Oh. That's the boy. Wake up.
0: Mike?
3: That's right. Isn't it nice they put you in the same room with me? Yeah.
0: Oh, Mike.
3: Your policeman friend saw to it.
0: Mm.
3: And he told me something, Johnny. And he's right.
0: Mm.
3: You've got to be careful. They're out to get you, too.

0: Now, here's our star to tell you about the final intriguing episode of this week's story.
1: Tomorrow? Well, old Mike may have been indestructible, but I knew by now that I wasn't. So tomorrow, the windup. It had to be while I was still alive. Join us, won't you? Yours truly, Johnny Dollar.
0: Yours truly, Johnny Dollar, starring Bob Bailey, is transcribed in Hollywood. It is produced and directed by Jack Johnstone, who also wrote tonight's story. Be sure to join us tomorrow night, same time and station, for the next exciting episode of Yours Truly, Johnny Dollar. Roy Rowan speaking.

0: The penultimate episode of the Indestructible Mic Matter will present the final installment at the same time and day on your local radio station next week. I'm Greg Bell, and the fellow who played Mike, Howard McNear, also did some film work. For example, his final motion picture role came in the 1966 comedy film The Fortune Cookie. That marked the first of 11 movies pairing a couple of well-known actors. I'll have their names and then wrap up when radio was right after this.
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13: Spotty showers and thunderstorms move across the west and south portion of the region tonight, with lows in the 60s across the northwest. In the southeast, we're seeing 70s. Cloudy skies in the west, partly cloudy in the east. Isolated patches of fog pop up early Monday morning in the northeast. Over the afternoon, we'll see partly sunny skies and scattered rain showers across Oklahoma. Highs in the upper 80s and 90s. In the west, south winds at 15 miles per hour, gust to 20. Breezy conditions continue in the west on Tuesday, coming in from the southwest at 15 miles per hour, gusting to 25. We'll see rain showers in the northeast, with highs in the 90s and hundreds. It'll feel closer to 105 in south central Kansas and Oklahoma, with tons of sunshine. Cooler air moves in across northern Kansas and Nebraska on Wednesday.
4: Hi, this is Kyle Bauer with Plain Talk with a girl that's going to tell us all a secret, Jamie Bloom.
5: Yeah, I found this piece here about big industry secrets that aren't supposed to be known by the public.
4: So till now.
5: Stuff that, yeah, companies don't want you to know. And I guess they're kind of random all over the place.
4: Sure.
5: So the first one starts with Windex. It says a bottle of Windex is 95% water.
4: Sure.
5: 4% ammonia. And then 1% blue dye and fragrance to make it
4: It's just ammonia water with blue
5: it's
4: dye.
5: It's ammonia water. The most expensive part of this product is the bottle. And we're out there spending, $4 probably on a bottle of
4: but
5: True Index?
4: But it works nice.
5: It works nice. It's already in the bottle.
4: It is. It's in the bottle.
5: I don't have to mix it up.
4: I took a bunch of tinting off the windows of the Camaro here a few weeks ago.
5: Mm-hmm.
4: And from what I read on the internet, it's like just spray the heck out of it with ammonia. So I mixed it pretty strong.
5: Yeah,
4: like
5: stronger.
4: Maybe a third ammonia and a third or two thirds water.
5: Mm-hmm.
4: And that did work, but it did smell just like Windex.
5: Yeah.
4: Yeah.
5: Yeah. So there you go. I guess if you are one of those people that likes to save some money, you can just make
4: it. On the other hand, how often do you buy Windex?
5: That's the thing, is you don't really have to buy it very often.
4: No, it lasts a long time.
5: It lasts a long time.
4: And if you never wash your windows, it doesn't work.
5: Mm-hmm. Yeah, exactly. Online customer service chat boxes. Okay, so you're wanting to ask a question of a company or ask about an order or something like that. And so you start typing in that little live chat box. Mm-hmm. It says here, they can see what you're typing in the box before you hit send.
4: Mm-mm.
5: Do you think that's right? I don't know.
4: Well, if there's somebody that's that responsive, that's great.
5: Right. Are you watching? They'd have to be watching all the time.
4: Yeah. I know a person lives here in Clay County that they've done that for years.
5: That's what they do
4: for
5: a living.
4: Customer service mm-hmm. for a large company, and they basically answer your questions mm-hmm. in the chat box.
5: Well, so I guess if you're doing that and you're mad about something, just be careful about, if you're typing angry and then you think you're going to just return and take that all out and erase it, they probably already saw what you
4: probably already saw. Well, so. I did have a bad hotel when we went to Texas recently.
5: Yeah.
4: They were in construction and they didn't tell me that.
5: Yeah, my sister and I stayed at one at Christmas time one time that was like that. We walked in, it was like, "Oh, well, you're going to have to take a detour around here to get to your room," and there was all this mess and all this I don't think we paid very much for the room, so
4: well, this wasn't low pay. I mean, it was reasonable, that's why I took it. Except, well, I gotta say, with every time you leave a hotel, the next day they want you to do a questionnaire review.
5: Mm-hmm. You didn't give them a very good one.
4: Didn't get a very good review. The one thing I thought was the lamest was my wife likes to use a hair dryer.
5: Uh-huh.
4: And worldwide, you do not need to travel with a hair dryer because
5: I never do.
4: Everywhere they have a hair dryer, mm-hmm. except at
5: in this hotel.
4: Place. Even when I went to the desk and said, do you have a hair dryer? No.
5: They didn't have
4: one.
5: Didn't
4: have
5: one
4: even at the desk.
5: Wow.
4: That's kind of an indication of how.
5: That's unusual. A preschool teacher says, "Your children tell us nearly everything about what goes on at home."
4: So, isn't the big saying is, "I promise not to believe everything the kid says about home."
5: Uh-huh.
4: If you promise not to believe everything the kid says about school.
5: Yeah. And your wife's a teacher, so I'm sure you've heard those kind of stories. The thing that always cracks me up is children's sermon at church.
4: Uh-huh.
5: And I remember thinking the same thing. You send a
4: indication of how.
5: That's unusual. A preschool teacher says, "Your children tell us nearly everything about what goes on at home."
4: Isn't the big saying is, I promise not to believe everything the kid says about home. If you promise not to believe everything the kid says about school.
5: Yeah. And your wife's a teacher, so I'm sure you've heard those kind of stories. The thing that always

0: say in the front of all the church. A lot of people probably know that when a TV show goes into syndication, some scenes are cut to make room for more commercials. What people don't know is that the show can also be slightly sped up as well to squeeze in just a little more advertising. So if it feels like Jerry Seinfeld's talking a little faster, it might be.
1: He probably is.
0: Yeah, that they've sped up the show to make room.
1: You know, a lot of people don't realize it. It's like, how come I never see that good old show in syndication? You know, some show that they watched as a kid, and it's like, man, I ought to be able to see that. Most of the time, the issue is with the music in the show.
0: Right. They can't get copyright.
1: They can't come to an agreement with the person with the music, mm-hmm. and so therefore they can't run the show. And running a show without the music, recently I happened to be tuning through and I Dream of Jeannie, you know about
0: that? Yes, uh-huh.
1: Was there, yeah. And dun, dun, dun, dun, dun, dun, dun, dun, dun. And it's like, oh my gosh, after all these years, I bet I hadn't seen that show in 25 years, and as soon as I heard the song, mm-hmm. on the other hand, if that show would have played without the music,
0: mm-hmm.
1: wouldn't have been the same.
0: Yeah, yeah. I'm impressed you could come up with that theme song as fast as you could. I knew it as soon as you started it. But, and one more industry secret here. Most factory outlet products were made specifically for the outlet stores. They were never sold in the brand's regular shops. Huh. So if you're outlet mall, if you're one of those people that likes to go to the outlet mall and thinks you're saving a lot of money on true brand name products, these were probably made specifically for... No, I'm not saying there's anything wrong with them, and I definitely outlet shop once in a while, but...
1: So when we went to Texas recently, I did not take a swimming suit because I was going to be in meetings when we were at the water park, and mm-hmm. so I didn't take a swimming suit. Well, then when we got to San Antonio, it was too darn hot to do anything in the middle of the afternoon except go to the swimming pool.
0: Yeah.
1: Well, there was a nationally known store right there in the mall, which was right next to where we were staying.
0: Yeah.
1: And I went in there and found a swimming suit at a very reasonable price. And then while I was there, I also found a shirt,
0: mm-hmm.
1: A long sleeve shirt for a reasonable price. And belts are very expensive.
0: Yeah.
1: And I found a belt.
0: Mm-hmm.
1: And I was checking out. And the young fellow that was checking me out, he said, so do you want me to take the tag off this belt so you can wear it out of here? And I thought, what, are my pants falling down?
0: Say, he must have thought you
1: needed
0: it.
1: Does nobody buy a belt unless their pants are falling down? Well, I said, no, that's fine. Just put it in the sack. So, I mean, honestly, he must get that regularly.
0: Yeah, yeah.
1: Or why would he ask?
0: Yeah. Yeah.
1: But I said, no, it'll be fine.
0: Here's my
1: I'm going to wait to wear it with my swimming suit.
0: Yeah, exactly. Here's my funny checkout story from the weekend. I was buying some alcohol to take to the event that we were going at that evening. So I'm up at the counter, and I went through the self-checkout line with my thing of wine coolers, and I set them down. Well, then it said you have to have your ID checked, of course. Older lady, quite, you know, she was older than me, and she came up and she just stopped and just took a look at my face. She reached up and hit the okay button.
1: She didn't even look at your ID.
0: I said it only took one look, huh? She just laughed and was like, okay. Kind of hurt my feelings, but anyway. A survey on employee productivity, speaking of we're in the middle of summer here. Well, we're not in the middle of summer, we're toward the end, but a survey on employee productivity found that one in four employers, or 26%, think workers are less productive in the summer. You know.
1: Oh, for one thing, you can't ever get the team all here at the same time.
0: Yeah. Too much vacation. Right. Everybody's on vacation. Nicer weather, vacation fever, and it says kids being out of school led the list of reasons for the perceived summer productivity dip. So you think we're less productive than the...
1: Oh, yeah. I mean, all of us, me included. To be honest, all my life, I really didn't like July and August. I mean, mm-hmm. it was dog days of summer.
0: Right.
1: Mm-hmm. And that's exactly how I always felt. And I still do to this day.
0: Mm-hmm.
1: It's just like, let's get through this hot, nasty weather. And let's get to the best part of the year, the fall.
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1: Hey, what you gonna break down, brother?
0: I don't know, but whatever it is, God can put it back together.
1: Hallelujah, brother. Hallelujah. I'm beginning to sound like Tom down south now. Hallelujah, brother. Well, anyway, coming up next, Evergreen. This is by Rent Collection.

0: Aaron and Brooke Aldridge with some help there from Jason Crabb, and it'll be worth it all. Yes, it will.
1: Hey, it definitely will be, Brooke, because
0: I'll admit there's some days I don't think it is, but...
1: But you got to keep holding on, brother.
0: Keep it on.
1: Hold to his hand. God's unchanging hand.
0: And you will sing.
1: And coming up next, I definitely will sing. I will sing Hallelujah. This is by Justified Quartet.
0: You know, I can't think of one time I've ever known you that you didn't have a song.
1: Oh, man. Well, I'm going to try it next time I see you. Don't I have one?

I can see

just can't help but sing along a sweet song of love.

0: Ben Fuller and Carrie Underwood. 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
1: Yeah, no doubt. Hey, they definitely know what they're talking about.
0: Cause, yeah.
1: That's why we have to look to God for whatever we got to do. And brother, coming up next, Muddy Mississippi. This is the Right Road Quartet.

0: Perry and Jaden's call. And you know what? We were talking about, you know, being tired.
1: Yeah.
0: I think this hot weather just takes it out of you.
1: Yeah, definitely drain you, especially if you got to be out there in it.
0: But God does see your storm.
1: Amen to that, brother. And coming up next, I am saved because God seen my storm. He did it all for me.
0: He did.
1: Amen. This is Tim Inman's

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2: Scattered showers and thunderstorms are possible today, otherwise partly sunny with our high nearing 82. Partly cloudy skies overnight tonight with a low around 65. Some sunshine throughout Monday with our high nearing 84, then staying partly cloudy throughout Monday night with a low around 68. Temperatures starting to warm up on Tuesday, some spotty showers and thunderstorms, otherwise mostly sunny with our high nearing 91, then scattered showers and thunderstorms possible over Tuesday night, partly cloudy with a low around 69. Showers may continue off and on throughout Wednesday, otherwise partly sunny and cooler with our high nearing 82, then some rain showers still possible on a Wednesday night, mostly cloudy with a low around 66. A slight chance for some rain early in the morning on Thursday, then staying sunny with a high nearing 83, then spotty showers possible Thursday night, otherwise mostly clear with a low around 66. Sunshine with a high nearing 87 throughout Friday, and staying clear throughout Friday night with a low around 67. There will be a slight chance for some scattered showers again on Saturday, otherwise sunny with our high nearing 88, then mostly cloudy skies with a chance for some rain showers Saturday night with a low of 68. I'm staff meteorologist Kara Foster.

0: out of love.
1: I thank God that he doesn't run out of love, brother.
0: No, I think that's the point.
1: Yes.
0: That he doesn't.
1: Amen to that.
0: He won't run out of love.
1: We might, but he won't.
0: Oh, yeah, that is true.
1: Coming up next, Jesus stays. He stays in my heart. Is he in your heart, brother?
0: Oh, yeah.
1: Amen to that.
0: I don't want him to leave.
1: Amen. This is Jim and Melissa Brady.

0: Peter Burton, and it's a good time to praise. What is, there's never a bad time to praise, is there?
1: No, not at all.
0: Okay, well, I was confused there for a minute.
1: Because, look here, if you did something wrong, you still praise him because he forgives you.
0: Yeah.
1: As far as what? The East is from the West, right?
0: Yeah, absolutely.
1: Amen. And coming up next, what we carry, we need to give it to Jesus.
0: Leave it in the water.
1: Yeah, and don't look, and don't go back and get it.
0: That's right.
1: This is Brandon Hexon.

0: Revelation Worship, and had some help there from Brandon Lake, Chris Brown, and Chandler Moore.
1: It sounds like they were in the military, man, because those were military cadence. Praise the Lord.
0: Yeah.
1: Left, right, left. Left, right, left.
0: It did sound like a cadence.
1: Yeah, man, I started marching there. Coming up next, by his wounds, this is Mac Powell and Friends.

0: The Chosen Road, singing about them kitchens and cathedrals, and you can praise the Lord in either one of them.
1: Amen. Why not praise them at both?
0: Hey. Yeah, well, that's a good idea.
1: Go to the kitchen and the cathedral.
0: Yeah. And then you can praise the Lord, eat your breakfast, and then go to the cathedral.
1: Yeah, waffles and eggs, right? Amen. And coming up next, Jesus changed my life. Did he change your life?
0: Oh, absolutely.
1: Amen to that. This is by Katie Nicole. You gonna sing with her?
0: Nope.

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4: Scattered showers and thunderstorms are possible today, otherwise partly sunny with our high nearing 82. Partly cloudy skies overnight tonight with a low around 65. Some sunshine throughout Monday with our high nearing 84, then staying partly cloudy throughout Monday night with a low around 68. Temperatures starting to warm up on Tuesday, some spotty showers and thunderstorms, otherwise mostly sunny with our high nearing 91, then scattered showers and thunderstorms possible over Tuesday night, partly cloudy with a low around 69. Showers may continue off and on throughout Wednesday, otherwise partly sunny and cooler with our high nearing 82, then some rain showers still possible on a Wednesday night, mostly cloudy with a low around 66. A slight chance for some rain early in the morning on Thursday, then staying sunny with a high nearing 83, then spotty showers possible Thursday night, otherwise mostly clear with a low around 66. Sunshine with a high nearing 87 throughout Friday, and staying clear throughout Friday night with a low around 67. There will be a slight chance for some scattered showers again on Saturday, otherwise sunny with our high nearing 88, then mostly cloudy skies with a chance for some rain showers Saturday night with a low of 68. I'm staff meteorologist Kara Foster.

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0: Troy Cross, and did the angels cry?
1: I don't know, man.
0: I bet they felt like it.
1: I wasn't there, but were you there?
0: No.
1: Amen.
0: My dad was right there, though. Not really.
1: Well, I think my dad's up there singing with him now. But
0: yeah, mine too.
1: Amen. Coming up next, let the church be an ocean. Amen, brother. You know how to swim?
0: Nope.
1: Well, we'll get you a boat.
0: That's
1: then.
0: Why Jesus looks after me.
1: Amen. Mercy's Wells.

0: Jim and Melissa Brady, and Truth is Marching On.
1: Amen to that. So they going left, right, right, left, right, left. Praise the Lord.
0: Well, let's hope they're going in the right way. That's for sure.
1: Amen. And they might be double timing too, you know.
0: Well.
1: Hey, nobody know about that.
0: They're in a hurry to get into the Lord.
1: Amen to that. And coming up next, You Are My Sunshine, not you, brother, but the Lord. Anyway, yeah, this is...
0: Well, I hope the Lord is, because I'm not sunshiny every day.
1: Amen. Amen to that.

0: Ben Fuller and Turn. Make sure you don't turn 360, though, right?
1: Yeah, because you'll be going the same direction, brother.
0: Yeah.
1: Amen to that, brother. And coming up next, you know what, man? I like this song because it talks about the way I feel. Joy in serving Jesus, brother.

0: Livestock Band, and it was a bad day for the devil when that rock rolled away.
1: Hey, man,
0: he knew he was done.
1: You know what, man? It's time to go, man. But you really want to give the devil a bad day? Hey, if you're not a Christian, want to become a Christian, go find your church preaching the Word of God. And they'll teach you all about Jesus, and that will give the devil a bad day. If you are a Christian and don't have a church home, go find one preaching the Word of God, and that will give the devil a bad day again, because he can't attack you much anymore. Or he will. It will bounce off.
0: Actually, he might attack you more. But
1: yes, but you know where you stand, because Jesus said he would never leave us nor forsake us. And as my brother Tom down south always like to say, if you're not a Christian, want to become a Christian, go find your church preaching the Word of God. And they'll teach you all about Jesus, and that will give the devil a bad day. If you are a Christian and don't have a church home, go find one preaching the Word of God, and that will give the devil a bad day again, because he can't attack you much anymore. Or he will. It will bounce off.
0: Actually, he might attack you more. But
1: yes, but you know where you stand, because Jesus. That's

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1: AFRM, Salina, Kansas. Breaking news this hour from townhall.com. I'm Michael Harrington. Critics of the Trump administration are facing strong pushback. Correspondent Willie Nelson reports.
2: Conservatives are refuting claims that the Trump administration is falling short, pointing to a series of major wins. They say the border has been secured, wall construction has restarted, and mass deportations are underway. Supporters are also highlighting the elimination of DEI programs, rising military recruitment, and cuts to left-wing NGO funding. On the economy, they note lower inflation and stronger retirement accounts, along with a tougher stance against Iran and terrorist groups. Willie Nelson, Washington.
1: One red state AG's warning about financial discrimination against an ammunition maker pays off. Correspondent Ron Taylor fills us in.
3: West Virginia Attorney General J.B. McCuskey investigated payment processors Bill.com, Ramp, and First Internet Bank of Indiana for denying services to Kent Cartridge Company due to its ammunition production, citing compliance restrictions. Following warning letters under the state's FIND Act, the companies pledged not to discriminate against lawful firearm businesses, with Bill.com entering a business relationship with the ammo maker. Ron Taylor reporting.
1: Authorities in Indiana say at least five people have died in storms across the state.

0: this past week as first responders worked to rescue more people yesterday from rising waters in neighborhoods along the White River in Indianapolis. The state has been hammered over the past week by heavy rains, resulting in rivers reaching record highs. Governor Mike Braun confirmed Saturday President Trump will be sending federal aid his way. Ukraine has launched hundreds of drones across Russia this weekend, killing at least six people in one of Kiev's largest aerial attacks of the war. The Ukrainians have increased their attacks on Russia this year, targeting military industries and energy facilities. Russia's Ministry of Defense says it destroyed 822 Ukrainian drones overnight. More on these stories at townhall.com.
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0: Rescue teams in eastern Indonesia have recovered four more bodies after a magnitude 7.7 earthquake struck the day before, bringing the death toll to 51. Thousands have been displaced. The U.S. Geological Survey says the powerful quake hit the Flores region at a depth of 6 miles yesterday. Residents fled in panic as tsunami warnings were issued and later lifted. At least 235 aftershocks followed. Rescuers digging through debris today, focusing on three regencies that were inaccessible after the quake. Taliban rulers celebrating the fifth anniversary of their return to power in Afghanistan. They claim to have brought stability and ended decades of conflict. However, a top United Nations official warns of grave human rights crises, especially for women and girls. The Taliban seized power on August 15, 2021, after U.S. and NATO troops withdrew from the country. News and analysis at townhall.com. I'm Michael Harrington. Well, here's something to think about.
2: Pest experts say bed bug infestations are increasing, and this time of year, they're at their worst. Expert Eric Braun says bed bugs not only hide in mattresses, but furniture, clothing, and even shoes. And if you spot bed bugs in your luggage...
3: I would leave it outside. I'd unpack outside. I'd take all my clothing and put it directly in a dryer, and I'd dry it on high for about 20 to 30 minutes. Heat will kill all stages of bed bugs in your clothing.
2: Braun says if they're already in your home, leave it up to the professionals because they can be very difficult to get rid of. I'm Donna Water.
0: Bill DeLinde thought the Picasso print stolen from his Milwaukee gallery in 2018 was gone forever, but then police called and asked him to look at some art that a local landlord found while cleaning out a vacant apartment. Right away, DeLinde knew that the stolen Trochero painting was right in front of him, one of just 30 known to exist signed by Picasso. More of these stories at townhall.com.
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8: Welcome to On the Front Porch. I'm Lexi Bates, and our guest today is Kevin Olson, the current CEO of Lasco Manufacturing, the makers of the Lightning Weeder. This electric weeder delivers electric energy directly into unwanted weeds through the root system, offering growers another tool in place of classical herbicide solutions. This is particularly useful for herbicide-resistant weeds, and we'll talk about how the technology works, what growers are seeing in the field, and why this time of year is an important opportunity to start planning for next season.
9: I'm Kevin Olson with Lasco Lightning Weeders. We established the Lightning Weeders back in the early 80s. We've been taking care of the weed problems for years and years and years.
8: Where did your background in agriculture ultimately start, and what began your focus on weed control?
9: Okay, I guess actually I was an electrician by trade, and I had a customer that owned a lightning weeder that couldn't get it fixed locally. So they got a hold of me, and I went out and spent a few hours trying to figure out what they were doing to control the lightning weeder. And after figuring out their sequence and how things went, I was able to get the machine operating. And by the time I got back to the office, the owners of Lasco at that time had called and talked to our secretary and was getting us set up to be a service tech for basically the whole United States. So basically from that point on, I took care of lightning weeders from basically California all the way out to Michigan. There wasn't too many in the far east at that time, and that's kind of how I got started.
8: And so at that point, you had already founded Lasco Manufacturing?
9: Lasco Manufacturing was founded by, I didn't originally found it. I just basically purchased it and have it, bought it. So I'm not the original founders or the original manufacturer.
8: And what problem were you seeing in the field that made you think there had to be a better way to manage weeds?
9: Well, right now, I guess the way we got started back in the 80s is we had chemical-resistant weeds to everything that was available in sugar beets at the time. So the machine was developed to control red root pigweed, lamb's quarters, and kochia. We built the machines. They worked really, really well. We sold them for many years. And then what happened is Roundup became available, and then they had Roundup Ready beets. And at that point, the organics hadn't really started yet. So the machine basically got put in the corner of a shed somewhere and didn't get used for many years.
8: What was it that brought that machine back out into the field for use?
9: Okay, so what happened then is when organics started getting to the point where they were taking off, the organic farmers had no other alternative other than hand labor to find a way to control the weeds in their crops. And a lot of them had heard of the lightning weeder and went searching for them. And it was at that point that we kind of got started up again and started building the machines again for the organic market. And now here we are, fast forward. The conventional growers are now basically in pursuit of the lightning weeders again because we have a whole host of chemical-resistant weeds. Water hemp to be the primary one, which seems to be taking over the entire Midwest as we speak.
8: Is your equipment used primarily in commercial farming or smaller operations?
9: We have lightning weeders in basically all operations. We built a new machine that will actually operate in blueberries, so we're now into that smaller market. We have them in large commercial organic farms all the way down to the small, you know, 400 or 500 acre growers. That doesn't sound very small to some people, but in our world, that's a smaller grower. And then we have sugar beet farmers that are farming 10,000-12,000 acres of crop that are also using our equipment.
8: And for those who are not familiar with it, can you describe the mechanics of it, what it looks like, and how it works?
9: Absolutely. So what the lightning weeder is it's a PTO powered power unit that attaches to the 3-point of a tractor. That power unit produces voltage. That voltage is then backfed through a transformer. That transformer increases the voltage from the normal household current of 220, 230 volts all the way up to in excess of 20,000 plus volts. That voltage then is transferred to the front of the tractor to an applicator bar that's elevated up and down hydraulically and tilted from side to side to follow contour with an electric linear actuator. That voltage then is applied to that plant, primarily a weed that we want to get rid of, and it forces that plant to conduct that electricity and current, and the current will actually create a tremendous amount of heat in the stock of that plant. And when that happens, all the moisture in that plant turns to steam, which explodes the cells and destroys the plant and the root system all the way through the entire root system.
8: So it's mainly just like a hot temperature steam that's controlling the weeds rather than being substituted for a chemical?
9: Correct. Well, it's the steam is created by the electricity and current that's forced that plant to conduct it. So there's no chemicals involved. There's no other type of mechanical removal or whatever of that. It's just basically the electricity is applied to it. It's forced through the stem and the roots of that system, and all the cells blow up. And that weed will actually collapse and fall into the canopy within seconds of passing over it.
8: So does it pick up the weed that it kills after it neutralizes it, or is it just kind of there and it decomposes on its own?
9: So it depends on the weed. If you take like a lamb's quarter, that weed is actually a dry and woody stock, and that will actually dry out and will stand there looking like it's been sprayed. If it's a more tender crop like water hemp or red root pigweed or giant ragweed, those plants will actually fall down into the canopy and disappear right into the canopy within a few minutes to a few hours, depending on the species.
8: Have you talked to producers about what sort of herbicide-resistant weeds they are struggling the most with? How does your machine help that process?
9: The number one weed that we have right now that's out there, and the growers basically extend all the way from the south to the north and east to west, the number one, that and red root pigweed and giant ragweed, those are the three primary ones, I guess. The lightning weeder works really, really well in controlling those weeds, because they are a single stem plant and they are very conductive. Yeah, there are other plants such as kochia and mustard and things like that that are a more bushy plant. And those plants actually control a little better if there's a little moisture on the leaves to increase the conductivity to that plant and get to the root system.
8: When a herbicide that farmers have relied on for years begins to lose its effectiveness, what does that mean operationally and financially?
9: So as the weeds become more and more resistant to the chemical application out there, go four and five times onto a field of sugar beets to control substantial costs. And then what happens is they get no results whatsoever, so then at that point we go out there with a lightning weeder and kill them. So a lot of farmers now have just invested in the lightning weeders, and they go out and they control them plants early rather than trying to control them multiple times with chemical and then allowing them to get so big that they've taken up nutrients and moisture and sunshine away from that crop, hence hindering their production.
8: We'll pause for a short break, but whenever we come back, we'll have more from Kevin Olson on the Front Porch.

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0: Welcome back to On the Front Porch. Let's continue this conversation with Kevin Olson, CEO of Lasco Manufacturing, the maker of the electric weeder, as he addresses the amount of herbicide-resistant weeds worldwide and what that means for where weed management is headed.
1: They're going to have to do something different. They're going to either have to get some new chemical out there that will control those, or our lightning weeder is going to do more and more acres over time. We see a pretty good increase already in the number of growers that are taking and making the investment into the lightning weeder to control those plants. There's some very large benefits by going over those acres. Number one would be the weed control and getting rid of the seeds that would have otherwise been germinated in those plants. And then the second one would be the fact that we can actually get that plant out of the way for harvest and get that bulk and mass out of the combine or the harvester, depending on which crop it's in.
0: And do you have your own crop operation or any personal use that you've used the lightning weeder for your own operation?
1: Yes. I'm a former farmer. We farmed for years. We use the lightning weeder extensively over a lot of our acres. My son has hence taken that farm over, and he now farms. And he's also doing some custom work and things like that with the lightning weeder as well. So we do have some personal involvement in that. That's not originally the reason we got involved in building or manufacturing the lightning weeder, but it is definitely a part of our roots and our heritage is the farming.
0: And what crops did you grow on your operation?
1: We grew a lot of edible beans. We grew corn, sunflowers, wheat, barley, soybeans, and primarily the soybeans and the edible beans is where we use it in our operation. We didn't have any potatoes or any sugar beets in our operation when I farmed them. I guess my son doesn't at this day either.
0: And with those crops, what were the most common weeds that you were fighting that the lightning weeder was successful at combating?
1: Primarily would be red root pigweed. When I quit farming about 7-8 years ago, water hemp wasn't too big of a deal yet. It was just starting to be seen here and there, but the red root pigweed was our primary weed then.
0: And you also mentioned custom work. Can you tell me about what kind of custom work you, or if that's your son that's doing that, what kind of custom work are you involved in?
1: So we'll actually go out and do custom acres for farmers. We also have a rental program that if the farmer wants to do that, cover his own acres, we can rent him the equipment to do that. The custom work kind of varies upon where it's at, how far away, and those sort of things. As far as the rental, our rental rates are like $5,500 per week, and the farmer gets it for the entire week and can get over as many acres as they can in that 7-day period. There is a setup and delivery based on where they're from. We're based out of Minnesota is where we manufacture and we're based out of.
0: And you mentioned earlier in the beginning that your farm was not the original reason that you began being part of the manufacturing process. Could you walk us through that background again?
1: Yeah, so originally I was an electrician with my father, and before we started farming, and that's how I got involved with the lightning weeder, is basically through service work, servicing them. And like I said, we covered everything from Colorado all the way to Michigan, working on lightning weeders in the early days. Then we had a very extensive rental program for years that we covered the entire Midwest. And one of our actual renters that basically informed us that our name was all over the patent rights, so then we went looking into it and found out that that was a part of the original plan, I guess, for the manufacturers, and so we started at that point manufacturing lightning weeders again. We have a brand new unit that we're manufacturing now. It has a little larger generator, not because it needed to be bigger, but because the one that we were using was no longer available. And we've also increased the drive line, increased the height of the unit, changed the coulters extensively, increased the overall height of the unit to accommodate the new tractors, completely redesigned our front mount applicator so that it'll basically adapt to virtually any tractor that's out there. so we can put a front mount without a three-point on almost any tractor that's available out there in the U.S. right now.
0: If with those new modifications, have you had to actually change the steam application that you're using, or has that remained successful?
1: So our completely revamped our electronic controls. So we went basically from an older analog system now to a new digital system with touchscreen, much like in the cab of your car or new pickup. So we basically updated the machine now so that it's very, very user-friendly. In the field, the operator can actually manage the voltage and the current on the go by just touching a touchscreen and sliding a slide from one side to the other to increase or decrease the voltage. We can also size this lightning weeder to fit any tractor, basically from 110 horsepower, 120 horsepower, all the way up to 300 horsepower. And then we can accommodate the applicator bar to match that horsepower. So you wouldn't have to go out and buy a new tractor to put the lightning weeder to use on your farm.
0: And does your company only manufacture this piece of machinery, or have there been other ideas that have stemmed from this
1: technology? There's another gentleman that basically kind of followed in our footsteps several years ago. He's building a piece of equipment out of the southern United States. His function is quite a bit different than ours, and I guess the market's out there and it's big enough for all of us.
0: So with the new innovations coming out, are you seeing growers change their philosophy from trying to find one perfect weed control solution to building a more diversified program?
1: Absolutely. So what the farmers are doing, or what we see them doing, is they're doing everything they can. They out there, they have their See and Spray sprayers, they've got their cultivation, they've got rotary hose, they've got finger weeders, almost anything you can think of to control the weeds. And then if and when those weeds get away from them, that's when we come in with the lightning weeder and we basically take care of anything that breaks the canopy of that crop.
0: What are some of the biggest mistakes you've noticed growers can make when they see weeds are escaping an herbicide program?
1: Basically waiting too long. When the weeds get to be 4 or 5 feet above the canopy of the crop, it gets very difficult to kill the mature weeds. We can basically get them under control and make it much easier for harvest, but usually by that point the seed is already a viable seed on that plant, and they're going to have to fight that seed for years to come. So our recommendation is get out there as soon as they break the canopy and get them under control so we can get rid of that weed pressure and seed pressure over time, and then conserve that moisture and nutrients and increase the amount of sunshine them plants get from shading. So we want to get out there as quick and early as we can.
0: We'll pause for another short break, but we'll be back with more Kevin Olson on the Front Porch.
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0: Welcome back to On the Front Porch. Let's continue our conversation with Kevin Olson as he talks about how important scouting is during the growing season.
1: It's very important. The scouting is probably the primary thing that we'd have to do to get in the field. So what you want is about 25-30% of your weeds to break the canopy of the crop. It's much easier if you own the machine and you don't have to rent, because the guys that rent typically let 60-70% of the weeds get above the canopy. And then there's going to be a few that are going to be basically in that very large state, which are more difficult to control. So scouting is important. The thing with a lightning weeder is I'd plan on at least 2 trips over the field to get the second flush, rather than trying to wait for them all to get there at once. What happens with a lightning weeder, whether it's ours or the competition, is the more weeds that are out there in the field, the less effective we are in the weeds that are there. The more stocks that we have to push voltage and current to the ground, the less each one of those plants gets as far as the power is concerned. So we want to get them early and then get them often.
0: What can growers learn from the weeds that they're seeing in the field right now?
1: Well, at this stage of our year, the weeds are starting to get pretty mature, depending on where they are. Some of the organic growers seed quite a bit later, but most of the conventional growers are now seeing weeds that are about 10 to 12, 14 inches over the top of the crop, which is still very manageable. There's no reason why we can't take care of that yet. I've been in fields where the weeds were as tall as a tractor, and we still did a real good job of getting the weeds under control and assisted for their harvest. But at that point, you're not going to get the seed to not be viable anymore. That's going to be something you're going to deal with next year and the year after.
0: How can documenting weed escapes or areas of poor control help a grower make better decisions for future equipment options?
1: Okay, so if we document where those escapes are, we can focus more on those areas. There's a lot of growers that don't have to go over every single acre that they farm, just where the problems are. So if you have the documentation and you know where those escapes are, you know where to look and you know where to watch, because that's typically, those are year after year problem areas. So it does make a big difference to get your field scouted.
0: What would you recommend a grower put on their checklist between now and the harvest when evaluating weed management?
1: Well, at this point, we're depending on where their weeds are. If we can get out there with the lightning weeder and get those escapes, get them down, it'll make their harvest much, much easier. You won't have all that biomass that'll have to go through the combine that's still green. In the edible beans, you won't have the smears and the marks and such on your end crop. So timing is of the essence right now, I guess. If you still have time and you can do that, I would say this would be a great time to get that done.
0: As you were explaining the process of the way that the Lasco weeder works, you mentioned the electric system. Can you explain that? Does that actually put an electric current into the plant, or is it just the steam that heats it?
1: No, we actually force that plant to conduct the electricity, and when that does that, that voltage and current passes through that plant. And as that weed draws away from the applicator bar, you will see a large arc. Not all the time, because as more and more weeds touch the bar, less and less voltage is available to each one of those plants. So there are times you won't see that big, large arc, but that weed is still getting the voltage, still getting the current, and still being controlled. It's still forcing and boiling that moisture out of that plant, so it does die. So, yes, it's a very dangerous, I guess you might say. That voltage and current is actually lethal to humans, so we've got to be very careful not to get in contact with that or allow any of our animals or anything like that to get in contact with that applicator bar. As far as the machine itself, it's completely safe to the operator. There's several safety features built in. The machine grounding holders have to be engaged in the soil. The machine has to be moving at least a half a mile an hour in the forward direction. Generator and transformer have to be within temperature. The tether switch needs to be attached to the operator so that if he gets up and leaves, that machine will quit. And once all of those interlocks are satisfied, at that point the operator can get the applicator bar engaged and start

0: killing weeds.
1: As you're applying that electricity to the weeds in the field, how does the machine like differentiate between weed and crop? Like, how do you protect the crop?
0: Okay, so we have an applicator bar that's mounted out in front so the operator can see the full length of the bar. And that is elevated hydraulically from the operator station with one of their controls. And what they want to do is keep that bar as close to the crop as they can without actually touching the crop. And then those weeds that are above the canopy are the ones that get targeted, and everything else we just pass over.
1: Can you describe what makes the lightning weeder different from mechanical cultivation or conventional herbicide applications?
0: Okay, so with mechanical, you're basically between the rows only. There's nothing out there right now that can actually control the weeds in the rows of the crop itself. With the lightning weeder, we pass over those once the weed breaks that canopy, and we control the weeds in the rows, as well as if there's weeds in between the rows as well that extend above, but we control them as well. Chemical application, basically you'll have to spray them weeds. You spray all of the crop, not just the weeds, and then those weeds are going to take several days to basically break down and die. Whereas with the lightning weeder, within an hour or so, you're going to be able to tell that those weeds have been hit. They've already collapsed and dropped into the canopy, and they're no longer able to sustain life.
1: How does the system perform in different field conditions? Can it run during the rain?
0: Yeah, so what we do with the lightning weeder is we have the ability to control the voltage from the operator station. So what happens is... During the midday, we would set our voltage to accommodate the moisture conditions and the plant conditions that we have. As the evening comes on, the dew is going to come on that crop, and then what will happen then is that that arc will jump not only from the weed, but down to the post crop as well. And at that point, the operator can basically control that voltage back so that there has to be a current path there rather than just indiscriminately dragging an arc across all the canopy and of the crop. So we do have the ability to operate in a light rain as long as you're not cutting ruts in the field or anything like that. There's a lot of weeds that control better, like your grasses and bushier plants control better with a little moisture on that plant because it does increase the conductivity of that plant.
1: Are there particular types of weeds or situations where you believe the electric weed control offers an advantage?
0: Well, anything that is chemical resistant, there is no way that a weed will develop resistance to the electric discharge system that we're operating with. So we get a substantial edge there. With like giant ragweed and things like that, once they get a little big, they have a tendency to be able to shed that chemical, whereas they cannot shed the electricity. So there's quite a number of advantages of the electric over conventional. One of the disadvantages would be it's a little bit slower. You're not going to drive 7-8 miles an hour while applying chemical. You're not going to be able to do that with a lightning weeder. And you're not going to do it with a 120-foot bar. You're probably only going to have a 30 to 40-foot bar max. So there are some drawbacks from the lightning weeder being a smaller applicator bar and more concentrated area, but it will give you very good control and it will fix the problems that you have that are out in the field.
1: We'll have more on the front porch with Kevin Olson after these messages.
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1: Welcome back to On the Front Porch. Let's continue our conversation with Kevin Olson as he shares how complementary the electric weeder can be with the methods that growers are already using in the field.
0: So like a conventional farmer will go out and he will control many of the weeds that are out there with conventional spray. There's going to be some escapes and there's going to be some resistant weeds out there. And at that point, that's when we come back in and we clean up the ones that were either A, resistant, or B, that escaped that chemical process. So the Lightning Weeder is a really good tool for the kind of the last phase of the cleanup process, kind of before harvest and things like that, so that we can get rid of the escapes, get rid of the problems in the field, clean up for harvest, and make the harvest a much easier, cleaner process.
1: And for a farmer considering the technology for the first time, what questions should they ask before deciding whether it makes sense for their operation?
0: Well, first and foremost, does it fit in their operation? If they're not sure, then what we can do is we can bring a machine out there and actually demonstrate it in the field for them, make a few rounds with them. Maybe they want to rent the machine for a week, get a feel for what it actually will do in their operation. There are custom guys around that would be happy to come out, make a few rounds or clean up a few acres if that's what they needed, so that they would get an idea as to what was actually happening and how it would actually fit into their operation.
1: And for the economic questions, what would be the potential cost of repeated herbicide applications versus repeated applications of the electric weeder?
0: Well, that is a real good question. It all depends on what kind of weeds you're trying to control and such, how many trips it's going to take to get over that field to get them controlled, how many flushes of weeds we have. There's a whole bunch of variables that would affect that actual operating cost. But what we have seen for the farmers that are out there, and they'll basically take manual labor, hand labor, and go out and pull and to get rid of those weeds and get control of that, the return on investment is very, very quick on anybody that is trying to do that with a manual operation. We've seen guys pay for Lightning Weeders in 1 year on mid-sized farms on basically what they saved in the hand weeding as far as controlling the weeds in their sugar beets or edible beans or whatever that crop might be.
1: You also talk about helping growers reduce weed management complexity. How does it reduce the variation of weeds that they're managing?
0: Well, with the Lightning Weeder, we don't have to be specific with the chemical that we're applying for each individual species of weeds, whether it be a broadleaf or a grass or so forth. We're making that application at exactly the same time. So we're going to basically save time and such there. It is a simpler process. Basically, you make the trip over. Anything that contacts that applicator bar is going to be extinguished. So you'll get very good control each time. The downfall is that all the weeds aren't available at the same time. So it does take more than one application typically to do a good job out in the field.
1: Have you had personal reviews from farmers that have used the Lightning Weeder, and what have they said after seeing it operate in their fields?
0: When you're out operating a Lightning Weeder, it's basically instant gratification. We'll make a round through a field with giant ragweed in it, and by the time we stop at the end of that round to turn around to go back the other way, you can look back and see that giant ragweed laying down into the canopy. I've got growers in Ohio that have been organic growers for like 30 years, and they told me that was the very first time in all the years that they felt like they were in control of what was going on in their fields. The Lightning Weeder is a very, very good option for the chemical-resistant weeds, the organic applications and things like that, and it does do a fantastic job to clean up that otherwise very, very difficult weeds to control.
1: What most frequent questions or concerns do growers typically have before trying the technology?
0: First of all, I guess, would be the cost. How much does that system cost? what is their return on investment, and do I have enough horsepower? Do I need a special tractor for running a light and weeder? And those questions are, no, you do not need a special tractor. You do not need any substantial amount of horsepower. We can operate, like I said before, anywhere from a little over 100 horsepower all the way up to 300 horsepower with the same power unit. What does change is the length of the applicator bar based on the horsepower of the tractor that they're trying to run. So those would be just a few of the questions that they would have.
1: Or if you're a grower listening today and you're seeing more weeds than you'd like in the fields, what's the first thing you would tell them to do?
0: Like I said, we've got organic growers out here that basically saved their farm. They went from a canopy of weeds that they were going to go out and basically mow down the entire field to get rid of that weed pressure. And once they've made the passes through with the lightning weeder, typically two passes, they got a very, very good crop off of that field, and were able to recover all of that inputs that they had in the ground already and create a substantial income for themselves at the end.
1: What information should producers collect this summer and fall before making next year's weed management decisions?
0: Well, take a look at how things went this year. If you have any concerns or questions about how that went and you weren't real happy with the weed control you had, then we would sure take a look at seeing how we can make the lightning weeder fit into their operation.
1: What gives you the most optimism about the future of weed management?
0: The weeds don't seem to be going away, and we've got a product that does a real fantastic job of controlling those weeds. We're getting really, really positive feedback from the growers that have been purchasing our equipment and operating it. And our demand goes up every single year. I don't foresee too many different chemicals coming out in the future. Our neighbors to the north, it sounds like they're going to have a substantial reduction in the number of chemicals that they can use coming in the future. So that's going to increase that market in the Canadian market. The European market is also expanding on like crazy. So, I mean, we see some real upside potential coming with weed management and weed control in the future. The consumer seems to be pushing towards that organic product. They're willing to pay a little more for it, and rightfully so. So the organic market, I think, is going to expand and get bigger as we go. And hopefully we can keep our food supply safe, and the lightning weeder will be a large part of that.
1: And if you could leave growers with one thought as they walk their fields toward the end of the season, what would it be?
0: Take a look, see how it went this year, and if we weren't happy with what we had for results, and we had a little more weeds and a little more harvest problems than we wanted, take a look at the new technologies and see if they'll fit into your operation.
1: And for listeners who want to learn more about the lightning weeder or maybe schedule a demonstration, where should they go?
0: They can go to our website at www.lightningweeder.com. They can send us an email at lasco@arvig.net, or they can give me a phone call at 218-791-6536.
1: Thank you for tuning in to On the Front Porch. This has been a conversation with Kevin Olson, the current CEO of Lasco Manufacturing, the makers of the electric weeder. I'm Lexi Bates reporting for KFRM. I'll catch you next time on the front porch.

0: This is Kyle Bauer with Plain Talk with the girl who's made it back home, and I have made it back home as well, Jamie Bloom.
1: Yeah, we were only gone a night. You were gone a little bit longer, but hot weekend, and we went to Hutchinson to spend the weekend with a friend and went to our favorite music venue, the Red Shed, to see the True Tones, was the name of the group. Probably one of the more fun shows we've gone to.
0: Wow.
1: Because we knew every single song they played. It's a group of older guys out of Kansas City.
0: About my age.
1: And, well, older than you.
0: Older than me, even.
1: Older than you. And they did a fantastic job. They did a whole Beatles set, a whole Beach Boys set, Rolling Stones set.
0: Wow.
1: And lots of 60s and 70s, and just do lots of covers. And they were really, it was a guy who played the saxophone that was just incredible. I have a video of him that I took because he was so good. But we danced a lot. I say we, meaning me and the other people in the group, not Caleb.
0: Okay.
1: Caleb's a dud when it comes
0: to
1: dancing.
0: We want it to be said that Caleb's not a dancer.
1: Well, at one point, a gentleman fell down on the dance floor. And we got back, and he kind of fell on our friend. And our friend kind of helped pick him up and get him back to his seat. And I'm not sure if alcohol was involved, but it might have been. But anyway, we sat down and Caleb said, "That right there is why I don't dance." But we all had the rest of us had a really good time dancing to the music. And they passed out Beatles glasses for us to wear, and they had us all take a big selfie, and they passed out... they had beach balls. When the Beach Boys set, they started beach balls around the room. We were all knocking those around, and they passed out light things, you know, so you could get... It was just really fun.
0: High energy,
1: It was. It was just a really fun
0: night. Was it reasonably cool?
1: It actually was. The Red Shed generally is not air-conditioned, and I've been to summer shows there before that were really hot. But this time, they have put one of those... I think it's kind of a water cooler type thing, you know, that with the big hoses.
0: Mm-hmm.
1: And they had that going. We walked in. It was like, wow, it's so much better in here than what we expected.
0: Wow.
1: Because we waited to go until close to showtime and had a table reserved and everything. But it's just such a fun venue. BYOB, you can bring your own snacks. You can just, you know... This one guy always brings his dog. I think he talk about... Dog's name is Nelly. He lives close by. We always have to greet Nelly, and Nelly kind of works the room through the night. It's just a fun place.
0: Very fun.
1: So anyway, that's what we did this weekend.
0: Well, for those who don't know, I was in Texas for meetings, greater Austin area, Round Rock.
1: Did you make your wife go to the meetings? I'm just curious. Did
0: no,
1: she go?
0: Because the Round Rock is we were met at the Kalahari Hotel, and the Kalahari has a big water park.
1: Oh,
0: and so Lisa spent the whole time in the water park, going down the big slide.
1: She went down the slides.
0: No, I don't think so.
1: Say good for you, Lisa.
0: Yeah. No, it would be the time to do it, though, because she wouldn't have known anybody.
1: That's
0: which
1: right,
0: was
1: yeah.
0: kind of interesting for me to go there, because I didn't know anybody.
1: Mm-hmm.
0: And so it was, I didn't have to worry about walking past somebody I knew and snubbing them. I didn't have to worry about trying to remember someone's name. It's like, I didn't know anybody. So
1: that's
0: I
1: was fun about dancing at the Red Shed. I don't know anybody. I can just go out there and be myself, and it doesn't matter.
0: And nobody knows you.
1: No one's videoing me to bring it back and show people here and now. So I get it.
0: Exactly. So it was, you know, you just kind of go and absorb the whole thing. And but it was a huge water park. And I guess the thing around here, somebody might say, Great Wolf Lodge.
1: Right. Uh-huh.
0: Only it was a lot bigger than that. Yeah.
1: So did she actually go to the water park and just swim or just enjoy
0: it? I didn't ask her to account for her time.
1: Oh, okay. Okay.
0: So I was on the other end of the building. Our meetings were not in pools and were not on slides.
1: Okay. So you were in the same building. I'm getting it now. Okay.
0: Yeah.
1: All right.
0: And she was on the other end of the building. So then we went down to San Antonio for the weekend because she had never seen it, and ran on to and did the touristy things, which I had never done touristy things when I was there because I was there for business meetings.
1: Mm-hmm.
0: Mainly, I saw bars and restaurants, and makes it a great convention town because there's so many.
1: Mm-hmm.
0: You don't eat at the same place. I mean, that's what I hated about Nashville at the Gaylord is that, you know, you were captured in the Gaylord, and they had all these great things downtown, which was 30 minutes away, and it was. But this is, everything's right there close. But So we took the tour, the boat tour on the Riverwalk.
1: Yeah.
0: And they are, well, I guess we had a great tour guide. We don't know if he knew what he was talking about, but he sounded like he knew what he was talking about.
1: Okay.
0: And
1: well, that's the key.
0: Exactly.
1: Say it with confidence.
0: Exactly.
1: They'll believe you.
0: And so, but the one thing that I had seen it many, many times, I had no idea. First of all, they had the World's Fair there in 1968.
1: Okay.
0: And they have this big spire sphere where it has a restaurant at the top that rotates.
1: Okay. Mm-hmm.
0: And we ate lunch up there on Saturday. Like most of those that I've been to, though, it wasn't rotating.
1: Oh, yeah.
0: And, but that was built in 68, so they were short of hotel rooms, so the Hilton Palacio del Rio in San Antonio was a 408-room hotel that was built in 202 days.
1: Oh, wow.
0: They built the whole hotel
1: thing in 202 days.
0: So they built each room as its own cell. And okay. then they just took a crane and stacked them up.
1: Huh.
0: And they already had the furniture in the room. The room was carpeted, everything. They
1: wow.
0: just set it down there, hooked up the water and the electricity to it. Hmm. And they built it in 202 days. They built these cells somewhere else and hauled them in there and then took a crane and stacked them up.
1: Hmm.
0: But they built the whole hotel in 202 days. And it's 21 stories high.
1: Yeah.
0: So, I mean, it's not like it's a little squatty hotel.
1: Yeah.
0: But I wonder why they haven't done that since then, because I don't hear about that anywhere else.
1: Yeah.
0: So
1: I've never heard of that before.
0: Yeah. And so I don't know if it's too expensive or what it is, but 200, less than a, you know, two-thirds of a year.
1: Right.
0: And by the way, they got done before the World's Fair, and it
1: yeah.
0: was inhabited the whole time.
1: Hmm.
0: And it's right on the Riverwalk.
1: Yeah.
0: I mean, literally, you could throw your pillow out your window.
1: And it would land in the river.
0: Water, right.
1: And it's still used today.
0: Yeah.
1: Mm-hmm.
0: Yeah, absolutely. So that was kind of neat. But then the other thing they mentioned, and that's the world's record for the largest hotel built in the shortest amount of time.
1: Okay.
0: Well, then they said, well, then, but we have the Fremont, which is another world's record. And the Fremont, well, they have this gigantic mall that's built right downtown among all the other buildings.
1: Mm-hmm.
0: And it kind of meanders between the buildings. And the Fremont was right in the way of a hotel that they wanted to build, but the Fremont had been there 100+ years, mm-hmm. and so they moved it. It was 3 stories high and 1,600 tons, and they moved it 6 blocks in 1985 and put it back down on Alamo Street.
1: Hmm.
0: And I've been by it many, many times. I had no idea.
1: You would just think structurally that would be so.
0: I know. And it's made of rock and steel.
1: Huh.
0: It's not like it's a wood structure.
1: Yeah.
0: And it covers almost half a city block.
1: Wow.
0: Yeah.
1: Yeah, you would think that it would, you know, crack and, you know, that there would
0: just
1: be.
0: How do you jack something up like that?
1: Right.
0: But anyway, so the tour was well worth the money, and I'm glad that we did it.
1: Mm-hmm.
0: And.
1: I've never been to San Antonio, never been on the Riverwalk. I've heard a lot of people talk about how neat it is, and I'm assuming you just will kind of walk up and down and go in bars and restaurants.
0: Yeah.
1: Do they have any other?
0: The prices aren't overly priced on that, and there's a little shopping, but most of the shopping is T-shirt shops.
1: Sure.
0: We did go into a wax museum.
1: Oh, yeah.
0: Because I thought, well, that's got to be the coolest place
1: in
0: the whole world.
1: I've never been in one of those.
0: Because.
1: Yeah.
0: You know, that they have to keep that wax cooled down or it'll melt,
1: right?
0: There you
1: right? go, yeah,
0: and
1: on
0: this
1: a hot
0: was
1: day.
0: On Alamo Street, and it was middle of the afternoon, we were about to end our day, and I said, let's go in the wax museum.
1: Mm-hmm.
0: Oh my gosh, there was nothing more lame in the world than this wax museum.
1: Did you
0: museum.
1: Take a bunch of pictures of each other with famous people?
0: You couldn't even hardly recognize the people
1: to
0: tell that they were famous.
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3: 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I'm Ron Wilson, director of the Huck Boyd National Institute for Rural Development at Kansas State University. What town is in the very corner of Kansas? 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It's today's Kansas Profile. 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Billington became the director of the Baxter Springs Heritage Center and Museum and Visitor Center in 2016. 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"I want to help people have fun while they're here and encourage them to spend knowledgeist." Baxter Springs is positioned between Oklahoma and Missouri, so it was a nice location for Billington. When the museum director position came open, involving managing finances, sharing history, and providing customer service, a friend told her, "You would be a perfect fit for this." Billington became the director of the Baxter Springs Heritage Center and Museum and Visitor Center in 2016.

0: During the past half century, the Historical Society bought land, built a museum, and expanded it through the years. In addition to raising private funds, the museum receives a mill levy and works closely with city government. It's fantastic the way the programs work together, Billington said. Baxter Springs received its name from John Baxter, who admired the bountiful springs near his homestead. This water and its location at the midpoint between Fort Leavenworth and Fort Gibson in Indian Territory made it an ideal camping point along the military road between the forts. The abundant prairie grass and water surrounding the springs attracted the drovers who were moving longhorn cattle north from Texas along the Shawnee Trail. Before Abilene became famous, Baxter Springs became the first cowtown in Kansas. Southeast Kansas was also a site of extensive mining of lead, zinc, and coal. In the early years, mining operations brought a large influx of workers from diverse ethnic groups, but also brought about major environmental consequences. Lead contamination led to the abandonment of the Cherokee County town of Treece, now considered a ghost town. In 2010, Treece was a rural community of 138 people. Now that's rural. Today, the Baxter Springs Heritage Center and Museum shares the history of the region. The museum has 20,000 square feet under roof. It attracts visitors who literally come from all over the world. Our top five of sources of international visitors are the UK, Germany, France, Norway, and New Zealand, Australia, Billington said. Three blocks from the museum and located on the main highway is the Route 66 Visitor Center. That building was originally constructed as a gas station in 1930. In 2005, it was purchased by the Historical Society. It was remodeled to become the Visitor Center and restored to its 1940s appearance in 2007. We've had many generous donors through the years, Billington said. The Visitor Center takes its name from the fabled Route 66 highway, which carried dispossessed workers west to California during the Dust Bowl era. During the Depression, we saw people moving to California. Now we're seeing a reversal, Billington said. We're seeing an influx of people moving back to the Midwest, she said. Billington enjoys the people she meets. You have the opportunity to help people enjoy their day, she said. For more information, go to www.baxterspringsmuseum.org. What town is in the very corner of Kansas? Baxter Springs is located in the very southeast corner of the state and is promoting and building on its interesting history. We commend Mary Billington and all those involved with the Baxter Springs Heritage Center and Museum for making a difference with history-based tourism. When it comes to good hospitality in southeast Kansas, they just might have a corner on the market. And there's more. There's been a resurgence of interest in Route 66. We'll learn the reasons why next week. For the Huck Boyd National Institute for Rural Development, this is Ron Wilson with Kansas Profile.
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3: It's the Weekend Daily News Drop Recap, your quick rewind of everything you might have missed this week. 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
4: And now the Daily News Drop. U.S. job market delivering an unexpected setback on Friday. The economy lost 23,000 jobs in July, according to the Labor Department, far below economists' expectations. However, the unemployment rate edged down, and many Wall Street analysts see the job losses as an indication the Fed won't raise interest rates, and that led to a stock rally on Friday. All indices were up. The Dow gained 152 points. The S&P added 48 to finish at a new record, while the Nasdaq climbed 342 points. Friday's S&P winner was Airbnb, soaring 17% after beating revenue expectations. The loser, Trade Desk, plunging nearly 22% on disappointing guidance. No major economic reports scheduled for today, but Wall Street will be positioning for a big week of inflation data, including Wednesday's CPI and Thursday's producer price report. Look for that this week on the Daily News Drop. I want to help you save money, so here's some investing tips and three stocks Wall Street's top analysts say could benefit from the continuing AI boom. First, Palantir Technologies, stock ticker PLTR. Bank of America maintains a buy rating after the company's U.S. commercial business surged 149% in the second quarter. The company now expects that business to grow at least 134% for the full year. Second, Amazon, ticker symbol AMZN. J.P. Morgan calls Amazon a best idea and raised its price target to $365. Amazon Web Services growing 37%, its fastest pace since 2021, while its backlog climbed to $496 billion. And third, semiconductor equipment maker Lam Research, ticker symbol LRCX. Oppenheimer says Lam may be the cleanest way to invest in AI-driven semiconductor expansion, with revenue expected to reach $33 billion in 2027. Three very different companies, but one common industry, artificial intelligence. Tomorrow, right here on the Daily News Drop, I will feature a company that is building AI data centers to not look like data centers. Ford, betting that affordability can jumpstart electric truck sales again, and has unveiled its new midsize electric pickup called the Ford Fathom, with a starting price of just below $30,000. Ford says the truck will offer seating for five, Apple CarPlay, and hands-free driving. Costco expanding its precious metal lineup. What started with gold in 2023 has now grown into silver and platinum. Wells Fargo estimates Costco now sells about $200 million worth of precious metals every month. Welcome to what Business Insider calls a reinvention economy. A tough job market, layoffs, and artificial intelligence are pushing more Americans to rethink what they do for a living. Former media executive Douglas Craig was laid off last year. Today, he works at an outdoor adventure park in Colorado. Former software engineer John McCarty spent more than a year looking for another tech job before finally turning to part-time retail work, as well as becoming a handyman. Others are adapting by learning new skills, and some workers are skipping the job hunt altogether and starting their own businesses. The takeaway in this job market, the next step up the career ladder may actually be a step sideways or into an entirely different career. Corporate America is apparently looking for a new right-hand man or woman. Demand for chiefs of staff is surging, with job postings for that position up an estimated 85% since early 2020, according to LinkedIn News. More CEOs are creating the chief of staff position. So what's the difference between a chief of staff and an executive assistant? An executive assistant figures out when something goes on the calendar. A chief of staff figures out whether it belongs there in the first place. And there's a big difference in pay. Median salary for an executive assistant, about $74,000 a year. Chief of staff can make more than $250,000 a year, depending on your experience. Apparently, telling the boss which meetings not to attend pays pretty well. I'm Jeff Vaughn. That's your Daily News Drop.
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4: And now the Daily News Drop. Wall Street pulling back from record territory on Monday as rising oil prices and renewed uncertainty over the Strait of Hormuz weighed on investors. The Dow fell 61 points. The S&P slipped 5, while the Nasdaq lost 85 points. Energy stocks were among the day's biggest winners as crude oil jumped in price. APA, a gas exploration company, gained 9%, and Marathon Petroleum climbed more than 7%. Coherent was the S&P 500's biggest loser on the day, plunging 14%. Not because the tech company, which makes laser and optical components, announced bad news. The stock had been on a big run, gaining roughly 70% over seven consecutive sessions before traders decided to cash out before the company's fourth quarter results were revealed on Wednesday. Welcome to what Business Insider calls the reinvention economy. A tough job market, layoffs, and artificial intelligence are pushing more Americans to rethink what they do for a living, sometimes dramatically. Former media executive Douglas Craig was laid off last year. Today he works at an outdoor adventure park in Colorado and also works as a ski instructor and science camp instructor. Former software engineer John McCarty spent more than a year looking for another tech job before finally turning to part-time retail and handyman work. Others are adapting by learning new skills. Product designer Tanvi Pissel began spending as much as 15 hours a week learning and experimenting with AI tools after worrying the technology could threaten her career. She later landed a contract role with a big tech company. And some workers are skipping the job hunt altogether and starting their own businesses. So here's the takeaway. In this job market, the next step up the career ladder might actually be a step sideways or into an entirely different career. NVIDIA, working on a new goal for the massive AI data centers needed to power the technology boom, are now making them practically disappear. Sean James, an engineer at NVIDIA, spent 25 years designing and building data centers at Microsoft. He says today's facilities have become headline news because of concerns over electricity, water, noise, and their impact on local communities. And those concerns are now becoming a political issue as well. AI data centers can require enormous amounts of electricity and water, while opponents argue local residents could ultimately pay the price through higher utility bills and added strain on power grids. That backlash is now slowing construction in parts of America. Seattle, for example, has imposed a temporary freeze on new large data centers while studying their impact on electricity, water, utility rates, and public health. Baltimore enacted a citywide moratorium. Charlotte, North Carolina, stopped accepting applications for new data centers until November of this year. And Cleveland recently approved a temporary pause on permits for new standalone data centers. Texas is also hitting the brakes. Governor Greg Abbott has frozen new data center grid approvals while the state considers their potential impact on the Texas power grid. More than 1,800 projects are reportedly affected, although it's not an outright statewide construction ban. That debate makes NVIDIA's work particularly important. James says technology is improving dramatically. NVIDIA has developed a design that can run coolant, allowing heat to be removed without traditional cooling towers, and potentially eliminating on-site cooling water use. Data centers are also becoming more energy efficient, and James says diesel backup generators could eventually be replaced by batteries, fuel cells, and more resilient electrical networks. NVIDIA's challenge may no longer be simply building faster AI chips. It may be proving that the massive buildings housing them can coexist with the communities that have to supply their electricity and water. And finally, are shorts acceptable at the office? A new Business Insider poll of LinkedIn users found 54% say no, 25% said it depends on the workplace, and 20% said shorts are appropriate in any. I'm Jeff Vaughn. That's your Daily News Drop.
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4: And now the Daily News Drop. Wall Street finished lower on Tuesday. The Dow dropped 217 points. The S&P lost 28. The Nasdaq fell 169. Sea Limited surging 14% in trading on strong earnings, while Riot Platforms gained more than 4% on a reported $9 billion Anthropic deal. Investors today will be watching for that critical inflation report. YouTube is making it harder to make money. Starting in February, creators will need 8,000 hours per year of viewing time on their videos or 20 million shorts views in 90 days. That's double the previous requirement to be part of the partner program. President Trump taking aim at New York City Mayor Zohran Mamdani's new tax on luxury second homes and says the federal government may try to stop it. The so-called pied-à-terre tax targets people who own expensive New York properties but don't live there full-time. It applies to houses valued above $5 million and condos or co-ops valued at $1 million more. Supporters say it could raise roughly $500 million a year, and the rollout is already in court. Homeowners sued after thousands received notices, including those who say the properties being taxed are actually their primary residences. A judge temporarily blocked implementation on Monday, although Mamdani's administration, of course, has appealed. America's corn crop may not be quite as big as previously thought. Volatile July weather, including extreme heat, heavy rain, and flooding, appears to have reduced yield potential across parts of the Midwest. Analysts are now watching today's USDA crop report for updated corn and soybean estimates. Another potential problem for global grain supplies is Ukraine. They have cut their grain export forecast for the current season by as much as 12%. The country's agricultural minister blames Russian attacks on ports, which distribute shipments through the Black Sea. Ukraine remains a major global supplier of corn and wheat, so reduced exports could raise international grain prices. If you have spent decades building your retirement savings, the man behind one of the best-known retirement rules says you may actually be able to spend more. Financial researcher Bill Benjen created the so-called 4% rule back in 1994. The idea is that retirees can withdraw 4% of their overall portfolio, with the money expected to last 30 years. Benjen has now raised that figure to 4.7% and says under current market conditions, 5.5% actually may be more realistic. He says the original rule was designed for extremely bad market conditions, making it very conservative. One study found about a third of retirees in their mid-80s still had as much or more money than when they retired. So the message here is you spent decades saving for retirement. Don't forget to enjoy it. With that in mind, Americans are looking to squeeze in a vacation before summer ends. The survey by Tonka Research for Cheap Caribbean Vacations found nearly 1 in 4 did not make the most of their summer. 61% haven't even taken a vacation, and they're not waiting to do so. 8% right now searching for last-minute travel deals. The vacation destination of choice, the beach and national parks. Apparently, you can bet on whether California burns. Both California senators are calling for a crackdown on wildfire prediction markets. More than $1.2 million in bets were placed on Poly Market during the 2025 Palisades and Eaton fires, nearly 10 times the amount wagered on a recent San Francisco Giants game. Online prediction markets allow people to wager on whether fires will occur and how they will develop. And the senators say that doesn't just raise ethical questions. It could create a perverse incentive for someone to actually start a fire. Flight tracking company FlightAware is suing prediction market Kalshi over its flight cancellation betting markets. FlightAware argues allowing people to wager on whether specific flights will be canceled creates an obvious problem. Somebody could potentially profit by disrupting air travel. I'm Jeff Vaughn. That's your Daily News Drop.
3: Almost to the weekend. Here's Thursday's edition.
4: And now the Daily News Drop. Inflation cooling in July. The consumer price index rose just 0.1% last month, and year-over-year inflation eased to 3.4%. Energy prices also falling in July, gasoline dropping 2.9%, but it is still up 24% for the year. So inflation is cooling on paper, but your gas tank probably didn't get the memo. The August 10th earthquake that hit Colombia was near a major coffee-growing region and has damaged a critical export corridor. The Financial Times reports the affected route normally carries about 60% of Colombia's coffee exports. And as a result, Arabica coffee bean futures rose 2.2% on Monday, another 1% Tuesday, as now traders worry about supplies. And that means your morning cup of coffee will be getting even more expensive. Colombia was already expecting a smaller crop this year. Now coffee exporters are trying to reroute shipments through the Caribbean. So if you thought your $5 cup of coffee was already expensive, Mother Nature may be working on the $6 version. Now to some good news for home buyers. Mortgage rates have stopped climbing. The average rate of a 30-year fixed mortgage fell to 6.77%, according to the Mortgage Bankers Association. Total mortgage application volume has increased, refinance applications jumping as well 5% on the week. The Trump administration is trying to get more workers on America's farms.
0: the USDA, and Department of Homeland Security have signed a new agreement aimed at connecting eligible workers with agricultural jobs. Ag Secretary Brooke Rollins announced the deal as farmers continue to struggle with labor shortages and rising workforce costs. The agreement is designed to better coordinate those two departments and help build a more reliable legal workforce for U.S. agriculture. For farmers, this could mean something they've been asking Washington now for years. More people available to actually pick, process, and produce food. Paramount is threatening to take its thousands of jobs out of California. CEO David Ellison has gotten the approval from the board to consider a move to Tennessee, Texas, or Georgia as the company battles California Attorney General Rob Bonta. Bonta is leading a coalition of 12 states, suing to block Paramount's massive acquisition of Warner Brothers Discovery. The Federal Justice Department has already cleared the deal. Paramount executives say a California exit could begin as early as October. The company employs 30,000 people, with many working in Los Angeles. In other California news, the Trump administration is putting the Los Angeles homeless industrial complex on notice. HHS Secretary Robert F. Kennedy Jr. and HUD Secretary Scott Turner were in L.A. on Tuesday, blasting the way billions of taxpayer dollars have been spent fighting homelessness. HUD says federal homeless funding to Los Angeles nearly tripled over the past decade, while homelessness doubled. And one homeless agency, LASA, alone has received more than $1 billion in federal taxpayer assistance since 2013. Secretary Turner has frozen LASA's access to HUD funding, citing mismanagement, fraud, and abuse. Now about $240 million in upcoming federal homeless funding is caught up in a fight. After years of spending more while homelessness grew, Washington's message to Los Angeles is simple. Show results or don't expect any more money. Getting Social Security disability benefits could soon get faster for people suffering from some serious medical conditions. The Social Security Administration has added 14 conditions to its compassionate allowances list. The program fast-tracks disability claims for people with extremely serious diseases and disorders that meet Social Security disability standards. Those new additions include several rare genetic and neurological disorders. The expansion brings the total number now of conditions on the fast-track list to 314. For that complete list and more on the story, go to my Facebook page. You can find me under Jeff Vaughn Journalist.
3: And we wrapped up the week with Friday's news drop. 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
4: And now the daily news drop. Wall Street on Thursday finished at a record high, as cooler-than-expected wholesale inflation numbers boosted hopes the Federal Reserve can keep interest rates steady. The Dow gained 70 points. The S&P added 50, finishing at a record 7,798, while the Nasdaq climbed 217 points. The mood was decidedly bullish, with technology and communication stocks leading that advance. SanDisk was the day's standout winner, soaring nearly 14% after the memory chip maker projected strong revenue and margin growth through the year 2030, fueling optimism that booming AI infrastructure demand will keep memory demand strong. At the other end, Tapestry, with Coach as its parent, plunged more than 16%. Earnings were solid, but investors focused on a cautious revenue outlook, another reminder that on Wall Street, expectations can matter more than actual results. Bank of America announcing $250 billion towards expanding U.S. data centers, energy systems, and its critical infrastructure. Morgan Stanley also announcing plans for $1.5 trillion in infrastructure and technology spending, and J.P. Morgan has committed $1.5 trillion as well for those similar projects. Artificial intelligence is helping drive the spending spree. AI requires data centers that need enormous amounts of electricity, new power generation, and upgraded electrical grids. So the AI boom isn't just about chips and software anymore. Wall Street is now betting that some of the biggest money may be made by building everything that keeps AI plugged in. And the counties that are embracing data centers are rewarding their residents. For all the complaints about massive data centers, new numbers suggest communities that actually have them are seeing some pretty significant economic benefits. Wells Fargo Securities analyzed roughly 200 mega data center sites, those with a capacity of at least 500 megawatts, and compared their local economies with the nation overall. Since 2024, counties with operating data centers have seen job growth of roughly 4%, compared with just over 1% nationally. Unemployment in those counties is at about 3.5% versus more than 4.2% nationally. Then there's housing. Home values in those counties with operating data centers have jumped nearly 15%. compared with less than 10% nationwide. And new housing construction in those counties is up nearly 50%, while nationally it's roughly flat. Wells Fargo says the AI investment boom may now be spreading well beyond Silicon Valley, creating construction jobs, housing demand, and broader economic activity in those communities where the infrastructure is actually being built. So those giant windowless buildings may not be pretty, but according to Wells Fargo, they can make the local economy look considerably better. Encouraging signs on inflation this morning. Wholesale prices were flat in the month of July, mainly because of falling energy costs and good news on jobs. Initial unemployment claims came in lower than expected. This points to cooling inflation, potentially giving the Federal Reserve a little more breathing room on those interest rates. Fed Reserve data shows credit card balances have reached $1.26 trillion. That is just shy of the all-time record of $1.28 trillion set late last year. But the more concerning number is delinquencies. Credit card delinquencies are up overall, now at about $19 trillion. In agriculture, the USDA has lowered its corn and soybean yield forecasts following extreme heat and dry conditions. But increased planted acreage means overall production estimates actually increased, potentially keeping pressure on crop prices and farmers' margins. And overseas, Russia's blockade of Ukraine's Black Sea ports is now creating another grain market headache. Ukrainian grain exports plunged 75% during the first 2 weeks of August, trapping crops inside the country and potentially disrupting global supplies. I'm Jeff Vaughn. That's your Daily News Drop.
5: Scattered showers and thunderstorms are possible today, otherwise partly sunny with our high nearing 82. Partly cloudy skies overnight tonight with a low around 65. Some sunshine throughout Monday with our high nearing 84, then staying partly cloudy throughout Monday night with a low around 68. Temperatures starting to warm up on Tuesday, some spotty showers and thunderstorms, otherwise mostly sunny with our high nearing 91, then scattered showers and thunderstorms possible over Tuesday night, partly cloudy with a low around 69. Showers may continue off and on throughout Wednesday, otherwise partly sunny and cooler with our high nearing 82, then some rain showers still possible on a Wednesday night, mostly cloudy with a low around 66. A slight chance for some rain early in the morning on Thursday, then staying sunny with a high nearing 83, then spotty showers possible Thursday night, otherwise mostly clear with a low around 66. Sunshine with a high nearing 87 throughout Friday, and staying clear throughout Friday night with a low around 67. There will be a slight chance for some scattered showers again on Saturday, otherwise sunny with our high nearing 88, then mostly cloudy skies with a chance for some rain showers Saturday night with a low of 68. I'm Staff Meteorologist Kara Foster.
6: From Louisiana to California, Nevada to New Jersey, this is American Radio Journal. On this edition, a small business succession crisis is gripping the United States as the baby boom generation retires, leaving the future of their business in doubt. Will Fry of American Operator is here to discuss. The primary election season rolled into Minnesota and Wisconsin this past week. Scott Parkinson from the Club for Growth has the real story on results. Low-cost Spirit Airlines has gone out of business, and government meddling deserves some of the blame. Eric Boehm and Joe Lancaster of Reason Magazine have details. And the Tax the Rich movement has some states planning to implement a billionaire's tax. That is backfiring. Jonathan Williams from the American Legislative Exchange Council has this week's American Radio Journal commentary. I'm Loman Henry, and welcome to American Radio Journal. When the owner of a small business decides to retire, there often is no one lined up to take over, resulting in large private equity firms snapping up the business. Here to talk about the succession crisis is Will Fry. He is founder and CEO of American Operator. Will, welcome to American Radio Journal. Will, you are founder and CEO of American Operator, an interesting name for a business. Want to tell me what the business is and what goals you are trying to accomplish with American Operator?
7: So American Operator, we're tackling the succession crisis happening in this country where you have millions of small businesses and their owners are facing retirement. Their kids aren't taking it over at the rate that they used to. These are critical employers in their communities, sources of wealth in their communities. What we do is we come in and we buy the business from the retiring owner, and we partner with a local operator who becomes the majority owner over the course of about a decade. And that piece is really important to us because our mission statement is revive the American dream. And we want a world where small businesses are healthy, where wealth is staying local, where ownership is staying local, and that people still believe that tomorrow can be better than today, and that hard work and grit counts for something.
8: When you talk about small businesses, Will, give us an idea of the scope of small business and what they do throughout the economy in towns large and small, cities large and small.
7: There are 30 million small businesses in the U.S. Of those 30 million, around 6 million are employers, meaning it's not just a sole proprietorship. Those 6 million businesses employ over 60 million Americans. They are accountable for over 43% of our country's GDP. And more important than either of those is that over the past 25 years, they've created 2 out of every 3 jobs. So it's a little counterintuitive, but almost all job creation comes from small businesses, not the corporate America, Meta, Amazon, Facebooks of the world. And they're also a huge source of social cohesion. So Gallup does a poll every year. They've done it for decades. Of the top institutions that Americans trust, every single year they run that poll, small businesses are number one. They're even above the military, obviously above Congress. And I think the reason for that is that they create a sense of community, a sense of belonging to their customers, to their employers. And so for us, it's really important that this kind of special part of the American economy and the American way of life is still here for decades to come.
8: Now, this way of life, American way of life, small businesses, a lot of times, as you mentioned, they're family-operated affairs. And what happens, Will, if it's a family-operated business, but after one or two or even more generations, there's nobody in the family who really wants to get into the business, then what happens to it?
7: Well, today, the options owners have are kind of twofold. They can shut the business down and sell off the equipment. You see that happening a lot in the manufacturing sector, which is, it's bad not only for that business and for the employees and for the owners, but it's also bad for our country from a national security point of view. So that's kind of door number one. Door number two is they can sell to one of these Wall Street firms, and there's no shortage of them. There are over 17,000 private equity funds in America who will buy up the company, they'll rebrand it, they'll merge it into other companies and kind of play financial engineering games. And from our vantage point, that's not the ideal outcome either, because those jobs often are getting taken out of the community. The profits from that business aren't getting reinvested. They're getting shipped out to New York or Greenwich or wherever these folks live. And so those are the two options. To put the scale of the problem into perspective, 20 years ago, around 30% of the time, a retiring owner would pass it to their child. That number today is 3%. And so an entire generation of Americans has been trained, encouraged, incentivized to not go into the family business, to go to try to get a four-year degree, go into, you know, law, go into healthcare, go into IT. And then when those owners get to retirement, they realize, oh my, what happened to my exit plan?
8: So what can businesses do to plan for that? Is there any way that somebody who is the owner of a small business, maybe 3, 4, 5 years away from wanting to retire, are there steps they can take?
7: There are. And I would say that the sooner you get started, the better. I think the unfortunate thing that we often see is that when it comes close time to retire, folks are thinking about this just a year in advance or 6 months in advance. And the stats are over 70% of business owners don't have an exit plan, meaning only 30% do. The irony is only 30% of Americans floss every morning. So it's kind of that same preventative medicine, doing things today that are going to help you out in the future. I would love to see that percentage increase for more people to put together an exit plan. My kind of 3-step process, if you will, would be 1, understand how much you need to retire. The goal is not for you to just keep on running this business until you're 80 or 90. You want to be able to understand how much do you need so that you can go spend time with your grandkids, spend time with your wife, have kind of a second chapter in life. The second piece is how much is your business worth today? And oftentimes that number is going to be below the number that you need to retire. And so then comes the third step, which is, how can you bridge that gap? How can you get from how much it is today to how much you need to retire? And there are a variety of kind of levers you can pull as a small business owner. one of the best, in my opinion, is to try to groom an internal successor. Someone who has been working in the business for 5-10 years, they understand the industry really well, they have the trust of the employees, they have the trust of the customers, you can bring them up on your way of thinking. And one of the tests of knowing, hey, do you actually have a really good internal candidate, is can you go on vacation for 2 to 3 weeks at a time? I think you would be surprised at the number of owners who say, no, I can't. The most I can do is a week. And even when I'm on vacation for a week, I'm always on my phone. I'm always on my laptop. And so I think you want to try to really be able to invest in delegating and training up the people around you at your company.
8: 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Will, where can folks go if they want to learn more about your business and maybe they have a small business of their own that they're looking to find a successor for?
7: Yeah, they can visit our website at AmericanOperator.com. If you are getting close to retirement and you want to chat about exit options, we'd love to meet you to hear your story to see if we can help. 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
8: Will Fry of American Operator. Will, thank you for being with us. Appreciate it.
7: Thanks so much for having me.
8: Scott Parkinson at the Club for Growth. We have been going state by state through the August primary season. A lot of action this week and coming up next. We're going to talk about all of it with Scott Parkinson. Scott, as always, good to have you with us.
9: Thanks for having me back, Loman.
8: We had primaries in several states here, Scott. Once again, there looked like there was a head of steam behind the so-called Democrat Socialist candidates and didn't quite hold up to what the polling had predicted. So let's start in Wisconsin, I guess your home state, a very important gubernatorial race. What occurred there?
9: That's right. I was born and raised in Wisconsin and have been on the D.C. area now for 21 years, if you can believe it. But in Wisconsin, they had a very, very competitive primary to nominate the Democrat to take on Tom Tiffany in the Wisconsin governor's race. And for a long time, Francisca Hong was considered the front runner. She is one of those DSA candidates. She's well known for wanting to cancel holidays and being afraid of white people and not even liking Culver's, which is a Sauk County original fast food restaurant. And so you had people like Sarah Rodriguez and Mandela Barnes and others that decided to drop out of the race over the last couple of months because Hong was viewed as this really, really solid front runner and representative of what the progressive left and the DSA movement has wanted. But the problem with that was current Democrat Governor Tony Evers was strongly opposing Francisca Hong. He thought that she was somebody that would not be able to win a general election against Tom Tiffany and was just really worried about all the opposition research that existed on her. So for several weeks, he campaigned hard for David Crowley, Milwaukee County executive. When they finished counting the votes and finding different thumb drives, the final results were that Francisca Hong lost 39.33% to 39.81, which was only about 3,800 votes. And that was a big upset because a lot of the polling in Wisconsin from these Democrat polling firms showed her winning by over 20%. I would call this pretty much the upset of the election cycle so far for those Democrats. So we'll see how Crowley does over the next 2 months as folks begin to vet him and see all the things that he said. I know he's already got a comment out there about being upset with Christmas dinner, but Tom Tiffany, the U.S. representative from the 7th Congressional District right now, he's our Republican nominee, taking on David Crowley in the general election on November 3rd.
8: Meanwhile, we'll go south to the Palmetto State, South Carolina. Sadly, of course, incumbent U.S. Senator Lindsey Graham passed away a number of weeks back. So a special primary election to select a replacement candidate for him as he was in cycle and running for re-election to a six-year term. They had that primary this past week, but a bit inconclusive.
9: That's right. Darlene Graham, Lindsey Graham's sister, received the temporary appointment from Governor McMaster. She had the endorsement of President Trump, and she did finish in first place in this Republican primary, but she didn't finish over 50%, which would be necessary to avoid a runoff election on August 25th. In fact, Graham only received 32.7% of the vote. And then you had Ralph Norman, another U.S. representative from South Carolina who was previously running for governor and lost that primary. Ralph took second place with 24.6%. And then another U.S. representative, Russell Fry, was in third place with 19.6%. And former governor Mark Sanford had 14.9%. And then several other candidates finished below that. I highlight all of this, Lohman, because 32.7% with the Trump endorsement is pretty much an underperformance. And runoff elections can be sort of fascinating because often other candidates' support consolidates around the second place finisher. So we're going to see how that campaign goes for Ralph Norman and Darlene Graham over the next 2 weeks. Obviously, got the Charleston and Columbia areas where the Graham family have been very well known. And then you've got areas like Greenville, where Ralph Norman up in the northern part of the state has been a very, very strong candidate alongside the eastern part of the state where Russell Fry is representing. So we're going to be watching that very closely.
8: And as this primary season progresses next week, once again, we are going to be having a number of primaries, most notably in the Sunshine State of Florida. And some key primaries there. Club for Growth issued an endorsement this past week. Want to give us a look ahead at Florida?
9: Well, Florida has really seven competitive Republican primaries when you look at the redistricting and the retirements that we've seen in 2026. The Club for Growth PAC endorsed Michael Carbonara in Florida's 22nd congressional district. Carbonara is a fintech entrepreneur. He's somebody that is running for office for the first time. This is a district that incumbent Democrat Lois Frankel has been representing, but she announced she would actually slide over to Florida's 23rd congressional district following that redistricting from earlier this year. We think that Carbonara is a solid candidate that believes in these economic freedom ideas that we support. He's a self-made entrepreneur. We're just really excited about the opportunity that he has, and we hope to win that primary on Tuesday, August 18th. There's other big races from the Naples area to the Orlando district, even all the way up in the Panhandle in the 2nd district. A lot of solid Republican candidates there. If you're listening and you're in Florida, we would obviously encourage you to do your research. You can learn more about all the candidates that the club is supporting on clubforgrowth.org, including Byron Donalds, who is going to win the Republican nomination to be the next governor of Florida.
8: Yeah, this is, what, a term-limited situation there, so Governor Ron DeSantis could not run again. Is that the case?
9: Yeah, that's exactly right. You know, Governor DeSantis, it's hard to believe when he won the primary in 2018, I was working with him, and that was a pretty exciting time. But 8 years goes fast. Byron, I think, is just going to be good continuation of a lot of the DeSantis policies, a solid conservative, and really somebody that I think has the leadership capabilities to keep the Sunshine State strong.
8: Scott Parkinson from the Club for Growth. Scott, tell us a bit about the club.
9: Well, today we were just talking about a bunch of the candidates that the club supports. We were talking about elections. Club for Growth has a membership pack and a super pack where we invest in candidates to make sure that we can continue this movement of economic freedom and opportunity and liberty. If you want to learn more about the candidates that we're supporting, visit us at clubforgrowth.org. Where you can actually sign up and become a member for free.
8: Scott Parkinson at the Club for Growth. Thank you, Scott. We'll check in next week.
9: You're welcome.
8: When Spirit Airlines closed their doors, consumers lost a low-cost air travel option. Eric Boehm and Joe Lancaster of Reason Magazine are here to talk about how government regulations and the war in Iran were contributing factors. Eric?
10: So back in May, the low-cost airline Spirit Airlines announced that it was going to ground all flights and shut down immediately. Passengers were left stranded, even though Spirit had been facing bankruptcy for many years, kind of circling the drain for a while. This was a pretty abrupt and sudden end to what had been a long, sad saga for one of America's cheapest airlines. And look, I mean, Spirit Airlines did not have a great reputation, right? But if you had to get from one side of the country to the other and you didn't have a lot of money or didn't want to spend a lot of money to do it, well, Spirit was always there for you, and they're not there anymore. Hi, folks. I'm Eric Bain with Reason Magazine. Thanks for joining us on this edition of American Radio Journal. My guest today is Reason Assistant Editor Joe Lancaster. We've talked with him a few times on the show here during this kind of ongoing shutdown saga involving Spirit. He's got a piece in the latest issue of Reason Magazine looking at how both the Biden and Trump administrations played a role in ultimately killing Spirit Airlines. Joe joins us now on the phone to talk about that. Thanks for being here, Joe. Appreciate it.
11: Absolutely. Thanks for having me.
10: As you put it in the piece, Joe, government meddling helped doom Spirit's attempts to save itself. The story really begins back in July of 2022. That's when it was JetBlue Airlines was trying to buy Spirit Airlines. Spirit was in some financial difficulties at the time, and then the Biden administration got involved. Tell us what happened.
11: Yeah, Spirit was really desperate. It was putting on a lot of debt, and JetBlue, which was kind of a lower cost carrier, but not as low as Spirit, came along and said it was going to buy Spirit for about $3.8 billion. But the Biden administration, Department of Justice Antitrust Division, filed a lawsuit saying that this could rob travelers a low cost option, because if these two airlines merged, then there'd be less competition in the marketplace, and there'd be less of a competitive pressure on airlines across the industry to keep their fares low.
10: Now, I guess I can on some level kind of agree with that reasoning, or I see the logic in that reasoning, right? Like the Justice Department said at the time that Spirit's presence in a market forces other carriers to lower their fares. Yeah, I mean, that makes sense. More competition, a low-cost service provider in any marketplace is going to create more competition. So I kind of get where the Biden administration maybe is coming from here, but what do you think they got wrong when they intervened here?
11: Even if the two of them had merged and they had managed to each retain 100% of their business from before, there was no, even if we assume that they don't make any cuts, lose any business, close down any redundant terminals, in any given year, the four largest airlines, Delta, American, Southwest, and United, each account for about 17 or 18% of the entire American airline market. So those four together are about 75% of the entire industry. Within the last year or so, JetBlue was sixth and Spirit was eighth. So they each had less than 5% of the entire American marketplace. So like the CEO of Spirit said at the time, this isn't the case of Coke buying Pepsi. Like, we would be a distant fifth place carrier. So it's not as if this was going to be a monolith within the industry that was going to yield power over the entire all of air travel. I mean, this was going to be a minor competitor at best.
10: Yeah, but the Biden administration gets involved. They block that merger. They sue to block the merger. They ultimately prevail in court. That basically forces Spirit to continue to operate. That was a failing proposition for a long time. Joe, as you explain in the piece here, it really was then the Trump administration, not as directly as the Biden administration, but the Trump administration had a role here in kind of finally pulling the plug on Spirit Airlines, as it were.
11: You're right. This wasn't nearly as direct of an impact, but when the Trump administration for a weekend joined in a bombardment campaign against Iran, obviously anybody listening who drives a car can attest, fuel prices went through the roof. Within just a few short weeks, the cost of jet fuel just about doubled. And so for the first half of this year, the first couple of months of this year, Spirit was already struggling, but that was really kind of the nail in the coffin. One final point I wanted to put on this, when the Biden administration, like you said, sued seeking to prevent this merger, they prevailed in court, and the judge in the district court who decided in their favor issued one of the most like self-satisfied decisions I have ever seen. He ends this 100-plus page decision. He writes, "Spirit is a small airline, but there are those who love it. To those dedicated customers of Spirit, this one's for you." And I really just wonder, you know, 4 years on, how has that aged? How do those dedicated customers of Spirit feel now that their airline has had to shutter and can no longer operate because a life raft that was offered to them was swatted away by the federal government?
10: Yeah, that's a great point, Joe. We will have to leave it there because we're out of time for today. But yeah, right, exactly. Like if, you know, you think you're saving the airline by telling it that it can't merge with a different airline, well, there's no saving it today. Spirit Airlines is just gone. That's Joe Lancaster. He's an assistant editor at Reason Magazine. Joe, thanks for taking some time and joining us today.
11: Absolutely. It was fun.
10: And once again, that is Joe Lancaster. He's an assistant editor at Reason Magazine. Check out his piece in the latest issue of the magazine. The headline on that one is "How Both Biden and Trump Helped Kill Spirit Airlines." For Reason Magazine, I'm Eric Baim. Catch me right back here next week on another edition of American Radio Journal.
12: Taxing the rich is a key plank in the Democratic Socialist platform, but the strategy is backfiring in states where it is being tried, as we learn from Jonathan Williams of the American Legislative Exchange Council on this American Radio Journal commentary.
13: This November, California voters will decide whether to impose what would be the first state-level wealth tax of its kind in the United States. Proposition 40 would retroactively impose a one-time tax of 5% on a worldwide net worth of people who were California residents on January 1st of 2026, with most of the revenue directed towards new healthcare spending. That may sound like a simple way to raise money from people who have plenty of it, but taxes and other policy changes do not operate in a vacuum. They change incentives, and the very people who would respond most to those incentives are precisely the people California would be taxing. For most of its targets, the tax will be paid on stock in publicly traded companies and the value of privately held companies. This wealth is often traditionally called unrealized capital gains. To understand why this is a big leap, consider the nature of most taxes we already pay. Sales taxes are based on purchases. Personal income taxes are levied on compensation for labor, as well as on actual capital gains after the sale of an investment, and dividend payments. And corporate income taxes are generally imposed on profits. The wealth tax, however, would be imposed on gains that exist on paper, but are not necessarily at the immediate disposal of their owner. The argument for Proposition 40 in California is that the state needs more money somehow because federal changes to Medicaid, now called Medi-Cal in California, will reduce federal support. But that argument deserves closer examination. The federal changes include work requirements for certain able-bodied adults who have no dependents and restrictions on states' use of health care provider taxes. The latter mechanism allows states to tax health care providers, use the proceeds for Medicaid, and then receive federal matching funds. Limiting that practice reduces the amount of federal money California can draw down through the program. Now, you would think that taxing hospitals would be counterintuitive if you're trying to make health care more accessible because it drives up the cost of care. Instead, it's a clever scheme from which the state and the hospitals benefit, at least in the short term. It goes something like this. The state taxes hospitals for revenue. The state then gives a large portion of that money back to the hospitals in the form of supplemental Medicaid payments. The federal government matches such payments at the rate that varies by state. And so the state's trade of money back and forth with its own hospitals increases the federal contribution to the state. Unfortunately, all of us federal taxpayers are those that bear the cost when states like California try to game the system like this. Here's another problem with the wealth tax idea. California's tax base is already shrinking. Hoover Institution researchers found that nearly 30% of the potential wealth tax base had already left California before the measure even qualified for the ballot. Their best case estimate is that the tax would raise about $40 billion over 5 years, rather than the $100 billion claimed by supporters. More importantly, they estimate that foregone future income tax revenue stream from departing residents would leave the state with a negative net present value of about $24 billion. This is what happens when a government mistakes a tax base for a captive audience. California's billionaires are not pieces of property sitting on a tax assessor's shelf. They are people who can and many times do move. Their businesses, investments, income, future economic activity, and even charitable giving move with them in many cases. And the problem is not limited to billionaires. California has already experienced substantial population and income outmigration to other states. People respond to differences in taxes, regulations, housing costs, employment opportunities, and the general business climate. The relevant question is not whether California can collect money from wealthy residents. It plainly can, at least to some degree in the short term. The question is how much economic activity must leave before the tax produces far more economic damage than any potential benefit from the new revenue to the state. California's budget has already demonstrated the danger of relying on volatile revenue sources while expanding permanent spending. The state has faced enormous deficits even during periods of strong revenue growth. A one-time windfall cannot solve a structural spending problem. California's past economic success was built by creating opportunities, not by treating economic success and wealth creators as a resource to be confiscated. The same forces that built the Golden State can still revive it, but policies that make investment, entrepreneurship, and residents less attractive risk weakening the very economic base on which California's tax revenues depend. For more information on this and economic developments across the states, you can visit ALEC.org and richstatespoorstates.org. 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
3: Is the innocent seller of stolen property legally responsible to the equally innocent buyer? That was the question for the court in the case of the jeopardized jewels. I'm Curtis Howard with today's Point of Law. George Flanders' 10th wedding anniversary was coming up, and he wanted to get his wife something really nice for that special day. He was talking about it with his friend Art Conway, who said, do you think she'd like a really fine emerald and diamond necklace? Well, sure she would, but I can't afford that, said George. Sure you can, said Art. I've got one that a guy I sold a truck to gave me when he couldn't pay for the truck. I'll sell it to you for the $14,000 he owed me. Well, when George saw the necklace, he immediately fell in love with it and put down his money. Then, several months later, a police detective came to George's door and asked to see the necklace. And as it turned out, the necklace was actually stolen property, and George and his wife were forced to turn it over to the police. Well, of course, George went to Art and told him what had happened. He asked Art for the $14,000 back, but Art refused. Hey, I didn't know the thing was stolen. We both took our chances, and you lost. Sorry, buddy. Well, George wasn't satisfied with that, and he sued Art for the money. And in court, his attorney said, Art Conway sold something he had no title to, even though he may have thought he did at the time. As the buyer, George is entitled to get his money back, since he lost the jewelry when it was returned to the true owner. Art's attorney argued, Art Conway gave up his $14,000 claim against the man who gave the necklace to him, whom he thought was the true owner. Neither George nor Art had any reason to suspect that it was stolen. The loss, while unfortunate, is not my client's fault and should therefore fall upon the last owner, George. Would you order Art to pay his friend? Is the innocent seller of stolen? It was returned to the true owner. Art's attorney argued, Art Conway gave up his $14,000 claim against the man who gave the necklace to him, whom he thought was the true owner. Neither George nor Art had any reason to suspect that it was stolen. The loss, while unfortunate, is not my client's fault and should therefore fall upon the last owner, George.

0: most cases recognizes an implied warranty of title. In other words, an unspoken guarantee that the seller owns it and has the right to sell it. If it turns out that he does not have that right, the buyer is entitled to damages, and that is the case here. Art will be ordered to pay George back the $14,000. It's a point of law.
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2: Attitude is everything. I'm Mitch Anthony with today's Daily Dose. A fella named Parkinson had an interesting law about communication. He stated, "The vacuum created by a failure to communicate will quickly be filled with rumor, misrepresentation, drivel, and poison." Everyone knows the truth of that statement because everyone has had numerous unpleasant experiences with seeing their words and views twisted and distorted and misrepresented in the grapevine of gossip. Parkinson's law is trying to tell us something. These things usually happen because we fail to communicate properly. Often it is because we fear what the response might be, so we avoid it. Later we wish we hadn't, because now we must communicate through a tangle of misconceptions and half-truths. It seems that the further it goes, the further we let it go. Communication one-on-one alone can solve the problem. Secondhand messages won't cut it. So no matter how far down the road your words have gone, this law is trying to tell us it's never too late to communicate. Mitch Anthony reminding you once again that life is whatever you make it. The Daily Dose is proud to be sponsored by the R Extra Mile, a charity that uses your extra airline miles to help cancer patients get where they need to go.
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4: Highly contagious and devastating to cattle herds, foot and mouth disease will not attack your horse or you. I'm Rick Lamb, and this is the Horse Show Minute. 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But foot and mouth affects only cloven-hoofed or two-toed species. Horses are one-toed and aren't at risk. Dr. Kenneth Marcella.
5: Somewhere along the line in the evolutionary embryological development of animals, the differentiation between multiple toes to two toes to one toe also related to something with the immune system that makes this particular virus sensitive for those particular animals, and has nothing to do anatomically with two toes versus one.
4: Foot and mouth disease is still a threat to humans because it can decimate a country's economy and food supply. To learn more, visit thehorseshow.com. I'm Rick Lamb, and this has been the Horse Show Minute. Ride safely.
6: Breaking news this hour from townhall.com. I'm Michael Harrington. Democratic socialists are racking up wins in Democratic primaries by claiming to represent working-class Americans. But a closer look suggests the movement is driven by a very different crowd.
7: A recent New York Times column notes that just 4% of DSA members hold working-class jobs, while 80% of members over the age of 25 have college degrees. It also found that recent DSA-backed candidates perform stronger in highly educated counties, not working-class areas. The group's agenda includes higher taxes on the wealthy, policies advancing transgender ideology, and defunding the police, positions critics argue are far removed from the priorities of many blue-collar voters.
6: That's correspondent Bernie Bennett. New numbers are fueling the debate over which administration delivered better paychecks. Unleashed Prosperity says the comparison between Presidents Biden and Trump tell a stark story on affordability. Here's correspondent Ken Lorman.
8: Economist Steve Moore of UP says inflation-adjusted wages, or real wages, fell nearly 4% during the Biden years, reducing Americans' buying power. By contrast, he says real wages under President Trump's current term are up about 1.2%. Moore argues that while the gain is modest, it's a move in the right direction and a sign that workers are finally getting ahead and

0: instead of falling behind. Ken Lorman reporting.
1: Rescue teams in eastern Indonesia have recovered four more bodies after a magnitude 7.7 earthquake struck the day before, bringing the death toll to 51. Thousands have been displaced. The U.S. Geological Survey says the powerful quake hit the Flores region at a depth of 6 miles Saturday. Taliban rulers celebrating the fifth anniversary of their return to power in Afghanistan. The U.N. says grave human rights crisis is occurring. More on these stories at townhall.com.
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1: Authorities in Indiana say at least five people have died in storms across the state this past week as first responders were working even yesterday to rescue more people from rising waters in the neighborhoods on the White River in Indianapolis. The state has been hammered over the past week by heavy rains, resulting in rivers cresting and setting new records. Governor Mike Braun confirmed that President Trump intends to approve a request for federal resources to help in response to the foul weather. Ukraine has launched hundreds of drones across Russia this weekend, killing at least six people in one of Kiev's largest aerial attacks of the war. The Ukrainians have increased their attacks on Russia this year, targeting military industries and energy facilities. Russia's Ministry of Defense says it destroyed 822 Ukrainian drones overnight. A drone attack targeted three towns in Russia's southwestern Rostov region, killing five people there. Another man died near Moscow. News and analysis at townhall.com. I'm Michael Harrington. The body of singer Bonnie Tyler is returned to her hometown in Wales.
4: The Grammy-nominated star, known for Total Eclipse of the Heart, died last month in Portugal. She was 75. Locals and fans from the United Kingdom and beyond lined the streets of Mumbles near Swansea to see the hearse, which carried her coffin draped in a Welsh flag. Tyler, born Gaynor Hopkins, earned three Grammy nods and was honoured as a member of the Order of the British Empire in 2022. She was a coal miner's daughter from Skewen in Wales. A celebration of her life is planned for Monday in Swansea. Karen Shamas, London.
1: Today is Sunday, August the 16th. It's the 228th day of 2026. On this date in history, 1896, gold was discovered in Canada's Yukon Territory, sparking the Klondike fever that would draw tens of thousands to the region. More on these stories at townhall.com.
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0: He was the first, and he's still the best. For 30 years, Tom Gresham has been your trusted source on all things ballistic. 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
1: Welcome again to another edition of Gun Talk. I am Tom Gresham, your host. We're going to be talking about an awful lot of things today. Some news that has been breaking, some interesting things, some controversies on the internet. I mean, people are just losing their minds over a thing with Staccato, the firearms company. And then we're going to be talking about some cool gear as well. A lot of things going on. I'm just telling you, to be fair, we're in the middle of some of this. And some of the information we have is fresh, it's new, and maybe not quite complete. Okay, fair enough. All right, so here's what's going on. About a week ago in Texas, Judge Wesley Hendricks of the U.S. District Court for the Northern District of Texas held that the National Firearms Act, that's NFA, its registration and approval requirements for suppressors, short-barrel rifles, and short-barrel shotguns exceeded Congress's constitutional authority after Congress eliminated the NFA transfer and tax on those things. So remember in the one big beautiful bill, we got the tax reduced to zero on suppressors, short barrel rifles, and short barrel shotguns. And some people said, that's not enough. Everybody said, just wait. It's a building block system. Once we get rid of the tax, we can go back and say, hey, you know what? NFA was actually a tax. It's a registration based on a tax. And now that there's no tax, probably there shouldn't be an NFA registration requirement. Well, that's exactly what happened. So the judge ruled that, yeah, under that provision, not a Second Amendment case, it's a tax case, you cannot require the registration of suppressors, short barrel rifles, and short barrel shotguns. So he put that order in on August the 5th, but he put a pause on it, called a stay. He said, for a week, this injunction is not going to go into effect to allow the government, the Department of Justice, ample time to come in and file an appeal on the stay. Well, that week went by, the clock was ticking, everybody was watching, and the government decided not to appeal the stay. This is important. Not just the stay. They still have the ability to appeal the decision for another 60 days. But by not appealing the stay, then the injunction goes into effect. And so as of that moment, when the clock hits zero at midnight, you can buy suppressors in a number of states without the Form 4, without asking permission of the government. You just go into a store and buy it. It's treated as a firearm. You do a 4473, the background check. And I'm guessing in states where your concealed carry permit functions for that, you don't even have to submit the background check. You just show your concealed carry permit and walk out with a suppressor that's not registered to the federal government. So that's what was going on. And it is a big deal. I mean, it's a huge deal. Look, the NFA, the National Firearms Act, has been in effect for 92 years. And now, at least for these things, in some states, for some people, it's gone. Well, what do I mean by those limitations? Well, some states still have state laws about suppressors. Those laws still apply. So you got to know what the laws are in your state. Also, this order does not apply to everybody in the United States of America. It applies only to the members of the organizations that file the lawsuits. Actually, it's two lawsuits combined. Ryan was able to grab an interview with Dave Matheny from Silencer Shop. They were one of the plaintiffs. And understand that this interview took place like hours after this all went into effect. And so it was all very fresh, and there may be a couple of things in this interview that are not quite up to snuff, and we're learning more about it. Let me just say this on the front end. If you are a member, either past or present or future, you can join right now and be covered under this. A member of the Gun Owners of America, the Citizens Committee for the Right to Keep and Bear Arms, or the Texas State Rifle Association, then you are covered under this, and you can go into the store and just buy a silencer without any of the federal stuff. No tax stamp, no fingerprints, no photographs. Just buy the thing and walk out the door, okay? So that's what's going on. It's huge news, but it's developing news. The one thing I would say is don't rush out until you have figured out exactly if you are covered under this. And there will be gun stores who are going to say, you know, I'm not going to do this yet until I get some more guidance from the ATF. I get it. I understand it. Okay, makes sense. Here's that interview that Ryan got with Dave Matheny from Silencer Shop a couple of days ago.
2: All right, welcome in. This is a special one because there is news breaking and you guys want to know about it. So we've got kind of like from the horse's mouth. We've got Dave Matheny from Silencer Shop. You're the CEO. Dave, you guys, is like the NFA done? You sued the government and won? I mean, everyone's going, what the hell's going on right now? I mean, just give us the quick update.
3: You know, seriously, you summed it up mostly. We did win. NFA is not done. This is a step. But it's for a lot of people, it's the step that matters. No more registration to the end customer in a lot of cases. Not all, but a lot of people are covered under this.
2: You guys kind of brought this about because when the $200 tax stamp went away, it was kind of like, wait a minute, what are we registering that we've paid a $0 tax for? And so I guess where are we at today? Because as of 12:01 a.m., you guys, I mean, I'll let you tell. What did you guys do at 12:01 a.m.?
3: Seriously, that it was the first transfer, legal transfer, I should say, of unregistered silencers in over 90 years. Honestly, it was super fun. Ton of energy. It was a lot of fun. 12:01, hand those cans to those guys. And normally I'm one to sit in the back and let other people do all this stuff. I was like, man, I want to be part of this. This is history. Right. It was a lot of fun.
2: Yeah. So this is basically Silencer Shop transferred some silencers just using a 4473. Is that how you did it?
3: Exactly. Just treated it just like a firearm.
2: Okay. So is that, I guess here's the big question for people listening. Is that how it is going forward now? Can people just run out and, you know, pick out a silencer and run a background check and walk out with it?
3: For a lot of people, absolutely, that is actually the case. But there, you have to keep in mind, this is an injunction, and the judge was not allowed to issue a nationwide injunction. So he had to set some limits on it. The limits in this case are actually pretty broad. So a lot of people are covered. But the main points are, it's GOA members, FRAC members. It's not 100% clear if that's any member or members that were members as of the date of the injunction. That's something that we're clarifying. And that I'm hoping that goes to all GOA members, because that would actually mean all you have to do is join the GOA and you're in. And I'll tell you what, I just want to throw out there, GOA, they are awesome. Support GOA no matter what, right? But the also, if you're a GOA or a FRAC member, a FRAC applies more to companies. If you're buying a silencer co or a BNT suppressor, those are actually covered. So in those two cases, you don't have to worry about this. If you're a Silencer Shop customer or a Palmetto State Armory customer, so if you're buying from us, Palmetto State, or one of our dealers who bought it from us, you're covered. So that's that's crazy to me to think, but that's how this is written. There are 15 states that are excluded from this. So that's where you have to be kind of careful. And some states you would not expect, like Georgia, for example. If you live in Georgia, you're covered under the injunction, but law says if you don't register with a Form 4, you're a felon. Because of that, in Georgia and 14 other states, 15 total, you have to register using a Form 4 still.
2: If your state has their own set of regulations, that still applies. And so you're going to still have to go through those regulations, or those hoops. I have some questions that have come up. A lot of people are asking questions. Can someone make his own silencer today without filling out a form?
3: Seriously, if you're in one of the states where you can do that, where you're not one of these 15 states, and you're a GOA member, right, then yes. You have to be in a protected class for this to be in effect. Right. That is a critical piece of this.
2: Explain that part, Dave.
3: This isn't a blanket injunction. It's a huge protected class, but it only covers people in that protected class. Like I said, GOA, FRAC, Silencer Co., BNT Silencers, buy from Silencer Shop, buy from Palmetto State Armory. Those are your protected classes. So it's a, they're broad protected classes, but it's not 100%, right? That's why I've been saying over and over again, this isn't 100% win, right? This is a step.
4: Mm-hmm.
3: But we'll get there. We'll get to 100%.
2: What about private sales of silencers? I mean, because I live in Louisiana, you can sell a gun to someone privately without running a background check. If my uncle wanted to buy a gun from me, you know, he gives me money, I give him a gun, and it's done, because he's not a prohibited person. Is that the case for silencers for people?
3: Actually, no. And that's a case that's explicitly excluded. So if you have, let's say you go to your dealer, you buy the silencer on a form 4473, so that it comes out of the registry at that point. The silencer is no longer registered. Then you cannot sell that silencer to somebody else unless you put the silencer back into the registry. So that's a case that is, like I said, explicitly not covered. That's right. There's going to be some confusion here, right? It's not a blanket, everybody's covered. It is not that. ATF's going to have some stuff to define, especially on that private side.
2: There is still a lot that has to be worked out, right? I mean, everyone's kind of going, well, we're just free and clear. Let's go do our thing. What should people do today? Should we all wait until we get guidance from the ATF? I mean, what do you think what's the advice for people right now?
3: Seriously, for me personally, and this is me putting myself just watching what I've seen in legal stuff, I feel like this is like Freedom Week, right? If a stay were to be reissued and this were to be like just somebody put the kibosh on this, I'd buy before that happens, right? I'm not saying it's going to happen. I have no indication that it's going to. I would want it on registered can. I mean, that's just me personally. I think it's awesome.
2: What about short barrel rifles, short barrel shotguns, any other weapons? How do those apply in this case?
3: Yeah, short barrel shotguns, short barrel rifles, pretty much the exact same conditions as the silencers, except it's 22 states where you can't buy them, whereas with silencers it's 15. It's just state laws, the way state laws are interacting with this. If they had been, and this is actually a weird upside of this, if they had been completely deregulated, then silencers would become illegal in those states. So we would have 15 states where silencers are now illegal completely, and we would have 22 states where SBRs are now illegal completely. So this injunction at least gives people a route, and we're trying to get these state laws fixed. I mean, this is like priority number one, and it has been since last year.
2: Yeah, there's a lot of steps to this, and it's not, like you kind of just pointed out, it's not as simple and straightforward sometimes, because there's kind of like dominoes that have to fall, and there's kind of consequences of this. It's like, okay, on a 4473, one of the things you fill out is it a rifle? Is it a handgun? You know, is this an other now on a 4473, or does the form have to be updated?
3: It's another firearm. That part we're good on. Okay. The dealers do have to run a background check. So just like it were any other firearm.
2: Okay. This is the update. I mean, it's kind of a little bit of like, yes, we've got freedom. Yes, but there are protected classes. There are certain retailers and manufacturers that are kind of covered underneath this right now. Obviously, the goal is to expand it out so we have complete and total freedom with this thing that we should have had for a long, long time. But amazing news, amazing news.
1: All right, that's good information. But as I say, it was put out very early on, right after this decision went into effect. There's going to be more developing. We'll have more for you as we go forward. Go online, follow me on X. I will have a lot of information because it's breaking. You don't want to get crosswise with the law on this, but at the same time, this is huge. It is freedom. It is 92 years of having our gun rights quashed, and now we are removing a lot of those. This is what progress looks like. We'll be right back.
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0: can weigh in on this. If you want to give me a shout, just call me at Tom Talk Gun. Honestly, this is one of the biggest times we've ever had in reclaiming our Second Amendment rights. This is such a big deal, with the judge striking down portions of the National Firearms Act. The National Firearms Act is 92 years old. We've been fighting this for 92 years. For those who say, well, I want it all and I want it now, it takes time. And yeah, none of us wants it to take time. We certainly didn't want it to take 92 years. But this is the result of saying we will never quit. We will never stop. We will never give an inch. And we push, push, push. And we spend our money. We've got to dig into our own pockets to fund this, because we don't have any billionaires like Michael Bloomberg funding this stuff. If you've been watching this online, if you've been talking to your buddies, because, I mean, the phones have been burning up. Everybody I know in the business is getting calls saying, well, can I buy a suppressor now without doing the registration? Yeah, maybe. For a lot of people, yes. For some people, absolutely not. And you got to know the difference. If you are in one of those 15 states that has state laws that prohibit it, no, you cannot. You still have to do the Form 4, assuming you can even own a suppressor at all. And in some states, you cannot. In other states, you can buy a suppressor without the fingerprints, without the photograph, without the registration, without the Form 4, without saying, Mother, may I? Probably. But you have to be buying from one of the named plaintiffs, Silencer Shop, Palmetto State Armory, or you could be a member of one of the plaintiffs, these groups, the Gun Owners of America, the Texas, I believe it's Texas Rifle Association, I'll have to look that up, and the Citizens Committee for the Right to Keep and Bear Arms. A lot of people are leaving out that last one. For $15, you can join the Citizens Committee. For $150, you can get a life membership. Good group. They're actually doing a combo deal. You can get a Citizens Committee membership along with the Second Amendment Foundation, put them both together for $25. And that puts you into the class. And people say, well, yeah, but I wasn't a member when this was done. No, it doesn't matter. It's current and future. Current and future members. So you, yeah, and Second Amendment Foundation was not one of the parties on these cases. So being a member of SAF does not include you, and it doesn't make you part of this group. SAF is a party to other lawsuits, because there are other lawsuits challenging the same thing. And we're waiting for those decisions to come in. So the Citizens Committee, which is a sister group of SAF, it was part of the Jensen case. SAF was not, because it's doing some others. NRA was not a party to these, but it was funding them, which is a whole different deal. So they were behind them and pushing them and putting money into them, but not a named party. It gets complicated. I would, and look, a lot of people rush to the stores to buy these. I get it. I understand it. And if your store will sell you one and you are a member of one of these groups and you don't have to do the paperwork, then buy it. Some people are a little afraid of that and say, well, but what if they change it and want to come back and say, okay, you were actually not covered? I don't think that's going to happen. I know there are a lot of gun stores who say, yeah, I'm not doing this yet. I'm going to file a Form 4. If you want to buy a suppressor from me, you got to do a Form 4. Why? Because we don't have any guidance yet from the ATF. And people say, well, I shouldn't have to ask permission. No, you shouldn't. You could also say it might be considered foolish to say, I'm just going to charge ahead without knowing what the parameters are going to be. We're waiting for ATF's rules on this, their guidance on this. So we'll see what they say. In the meantime, I would say, you know, this may be like Freedom Week in California. And maybe you rush out and grab it now before they slam the door shut, because I don't think they're going to make it retroactive if they change their minds. I also have a little inside information on where the government is going on this in terms of, you know, they still have 60 days to appeal. They didn't appeal the stay, but they still have 60 days. I'll give you that when we come back. Also, Staccato stirred up the internet with its letter dumping half of its dealers. We'll cover that.
1: KFRN.

0: This is The Making of America from the Jefferson Media Group. On May 8, 1945, Allied forces defeated the National Socialist Workers' Party of Germany, known as Nazis, ending World War II in Europe. But the war with Japan continued. Finally, the Emperor of Japan surrendered his country. The treaty was to be signed in the Bay of Tokyo, but Allied Commander General MacArthur didn't trust the Japanese military and thought they may be trying to pull something suicidal. Consequently, on that day, September 2nd, he ordered 1,000 fighter aircraft to continually circle the skies of Tokyo to convey to the Japanese command the war was going to end that day, one way or another. This has been The Making of America. I'm Michael Emerson, and you can visit us at jeffersonmediagroup.com.
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2: Scattered showers and thunderstorms are possible today, otherwise partly sunny with our high nearing 82. Partly cloudy skies overnight tonight with a low around 65. Some sunshine throughout Monday with our high nearing 84, then staying partly cloudy throughout Monday night with a low around 68. Temperatures starting to warm up on Tuesday, some spotty showers and thunderstorms, otherwise mostly sunny with our high nearing 91, then scattered showers and thunderstorms possible over Tuesday night, partly cloudy with a low around 69. Showers may continue off and on throughout Wednesday, otherwise partly sunny and cooler with our high nearing 82, then some rain showers still possible on a Wednesday night, mostly cloudy with a low around 66. A slight chance for some rain early in the morning on Thursday, then staying sunny with a high nearing 83, then spotty showers possible Thursday night, otherwise mostly clear with a low around 66. Sunshine with a high nearing 87 throughout Friday, and staying clear throughout Friday night with a low around 67. There will be a slight chance for some scattered showers again on Saturday, otherwise sunny with our high nearing 88, then most cloudy skies with a chance for some rain showers Saturday night with a low of 68. I'm staff meteorologist Kara Foster.
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4: 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It's amazing. Something happens to a woman's head when she's pregnant, though. She starts making stuff up and acting crazy. I mean, she's 8 months pregnant, gained 30 pounds. She's like, honey, I think I look fat. Do these jeans make me look fat? I feel fat. Do I look fat, fat? Am I fat, fat, fat, fat? Hey, hey, hey, hey! You are! Bet I know why. Maybe it's because you got a baby lodged in your stomach.
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5: 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I'm Rick Lamb, and this has been the Horse Show Minute. 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

0: lot going on right now. Obviously, we have the news about suppressors and SBRs and SBSs. And yeah, you don't have to do the paperwork, a form, register your suppressor. But we might want to hold off on jumping into the deep end on that. More details coming. At the same time, there are other things going on. And something blew up on the internet this past week. And people are losing their minds over it. And look, I get it. Sometimes people just really like to be outraged about things. At the same time, where there's smoke, often there's fire. And here's what happened. 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You're no longer a dealer. 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No purchase orders will be accepted. You got to pay off your bill in 15 days. 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It just hit people wrong. And so I thought, well, you know, why don't we actually talk to the people involved? Awful lot of speculation going on. So I did exactly that. All right, we're fortunate enough to have the co-CEO of Staccato with us right now, Buck Pearson. Buck, I appreciate your time. I mean, I know you're kind of busy right now.
1: Well, fortunately, I'm busy all the time, so this really isn't abnormal. But I appreciate you making the time to allow me to come on.
0: You bet. Well, obviously, Staccato is an aspirational brand. It was a category. Now the category has become very large, making the 2011s, the double-stack 1911s, but now you've got locations in Texas and in Nevada, and you're just getting into all sorts of things. But now we got this letter that went out to dealers, to a whole bunch of dealers, basically saying, you are cut off as of this moment. You're no longer an authorized Staccato dealer, and it goes on and on. What's the story? What's going on here?
1: Yeah, so the real story is one, this is blown way out of proportion by an angry dealer, and it was layered on top of some false statements that were made. Ultimately, what we have done is we want our dealer network to be an extension of our brand. We want our customers, when they go into a dealer that's a Staccato dealer, to have the absolute best possible customer experience they can have. And there's a large percentage of our dealers who are absolutely behind that. They have great customer service. Our customers who buy guns there call us, tell us how great of an experience they had at these places, and they're just a pleasure to work with. Now, those dealers are not all just big, high-volume dealers. A large portion of our existing 350 remaining dealers are mom-and-pop stores that have been with us for a long time. There's a lot of medium to kind of larger size stores and dealers mixed in there as well. And then there's a lot of very high end, large footprint stores that have their own indoor ranges, things like that. But what's unique about our network that we've retained is they all have exceptional customer service. They all believe in the vision of what we're trying to do to make our company not just a handgun company, but really a customer experience company. And they want to be part of it. Now, I will say that a lot of the dealers that we have removed, some of them are new, i.e. less than a year. Some of them have been with us for a few years. All sorts of reasons they don't want to be part of that. And some of them got upset when we removed them, which is okay. They have the right to run their business the way they see fit. And the reality is that in this day and age on the internet, anyone can say anything, and it's basically, you're guilty until you're proven innocent. And sure, you know, the entirety of the internet will come to the defense of something they think is not fair and do no fact checking on it.
0: Okay.
1: So we've had a little bit of all of that.
0: Yeah. And I saw the online postings of a gun store, and there were some things in there that turned out to not be accurate. But having said that, I'm looking at the letter right now. And, you know, honestly, I will just say, I think people who understand business say, look, you are free as Staccato to make any changes you want to in your distribution system and do whatever you need to do to your dealer network. At the same time, the comment I'm getting from people is, yeah, you got the right to do that. It's not what you did. It's the way you did it. And telling people, okay, you are, as of this moment, no longer a dealer. We're not going to honor your orders, even though you may have placed orders for your customers. We cancel all of your existing back orders. No products are eligible for return. No new orders will be accepted. You got to take down your branding. It's like, I mean, these are people who have money on the line, and it sure seems like you pull the rug out from under.
1: Well, and a big piece of this is stuff that we would not go into specifics and name dealers by name. As far as not returning inventory, that is part of the dealer contract they signed. So 80% of that letter is reiterating things that they knew when they signed the dealer contract to come on board as a dealer. I will say that one of the biggest decisions in who we cut and how, outside of customer service reports from individuals calling us, is paying invoices on time. There's a lot of dealers out there that want to use us as a credit union and not pay invoices on time. And I say that because most people don't know this, but we essentially, it takes us about 8 weeks to make one pistol. So 8 weeks of labor, raw materials, shipping, everything, right?
0: Sure.
1: 8 weeks, that gun goes out the door. Our dealer contract are net 30 terms. So once they receive it, they have 30 days to pay for it. A lot of dealers don't like that, or they want to sell the gun as fast as they can and then use that money to float purchases from other companies or pay bills or whatever they're going to do and not pay us back. So at any given time, if we have a high percentage of dealers that are not paying on time, we're essentially acting as a credit union with loans out that are outstanding for investments that we've already paid into. And that's not good for any business.
0: But surely you're not saying that these 200 dealers that got cut off are all late pay dealerships.
1: We have at some point in time, yes. It is a fairly common. Now, we have dealers that have paid late in the past that had family issues, or they were closed on a holiday for some reason. Those are normal things, and we always work around that. I'll use an example. There is one dealer that has not made a payment since October of last year.
0: Okay, well, I mean, why don't you just deal with that dealer instead of cutting off a couple hundred?
1: Well, multiple reasons. One, all of them that we have cut have either had poor customer service, poor payments, abrasive with our personnel when we call and talk to them, abrasive with our customer service, sales teams, all of that.
0: All of them.
1: Yes. The other issue is we have built the business of the pistol side of our business ahead of schedule. We're where we wanted to be. It grew much faster than we thought it would be. We want to be able to support the dealers that we have in our network at a much greater level than just shipping them products. We want to be holding events there. We want to be doing all these things to help those dealers grow. And a lot of dealers don't want us being involved in that or having any interactions with the customers that come in their store. So it's a shift in business model, really.
0: Yeah, and that makes sense. And like I say, I don't know of anybody who has a problem with that. It's just, honestly, it's just the letter, the tone of the letter. It's like you're cut off as of this moment. You may have orders with us that you have taken from a customer. We're going to cut those off as well. In essence, you may be a mom and pop store, but we don't care. I mean, that's what it sounds like.
1: And it probably could have been worded. That was not the intent of the tone. The intent of the tone was taking the parts verbatim out of the dealer agreements that have been signed by both parties and restating them so that they understand that this is something they signed. This is the repercussions of not meeting their end of the agreements and things like that. I don't disagree. It can be misconstrued in the wrong way. And I understand some people's pushback with that. That being said, there's also no dealers on that list that we remove that don't have other dealers in the same local area. It's not like we're pulling things out so people can't find our guns. We're not getting rid of all our dealers so people can only find them on our website. And there's a lot of things that have been said that are just kind of coming from left field and not necessarily true at all.
0: Okay. Yeah, I mean, I look at the dealer network and FFLs out there. You know, the ecosystem of the gun business is not just manufacturer and store. It's also the customers, and it is the feeling of belonging and being part of. And obviously, that's what you're trying to foster. At the same time, there's this, and you understand it, there is this danger of pushback, a blowback on the internet. I've seen it before. I mean, way back, I mean, it pretty much put Smith & Wesson out the door and under the table. They had to get purchased by somebody else when they blew it online. And I'm just watching this blow up right now and going, man, this thing could get bad.
1: It could. And I think this is going to take a lot of transparency from our side going forward on why we do the things we do. Like I said earlier, you know, airing other businesses' dirty laundry is not something we want to do and never will do by name. But ultimately, you have to pick partners who work within a partnership and believe in what you're doing and want to provide the best customer experience they can. And that's who we want to invest our time and effort into, not people who generally don't like us, don't have good customer service, don't want to adhere to the contracts they signed, et cetera.
0: Yeah, well, where do you go from here with this?
1: Proving to people that we are investing in our dealers that we do have. So I'm sure you've seen some of our dealers have actually come out and made their own post online about how great we are to work with and how they're super happy that we're continuing with them and that there's more to come at their stores. What we want to do is be the company that's actually able to support those stores. And that takes the right sizing, that takes the right store from a mindset perspective as far as what they want to provide for their customer. And that takes us proving that what we're saying is true and actually following through and doing that with those dealers. Because they'll be the very first ones to come out publicly if we don't support them the way that we're saying we're going to right now.
0: Well, and it all makes sense. I mean, I understand where you're going. It is an aspirational brand. You have established Staccato as a not just a gun company, as you say, but a company that provides experience throughout the whole range of, you know, whether it's the firearm itself, the purchasing experience, the training experience, on and on. I mean, I will tell you, I look at Staccato as being the Red Bull in terms of marketing and all. I mean, you guys just do a fabulous job. So I get where you're going with this, and I guess this is just a, whether you call it a hiccup or a speed bump in the road, I think, you know, you got to get past this letter and the reaction to it.
1: Yep. And the other reality, too, is, and I can say this because I started in the SDI days. I've been here for about 9 years now. Mm-hmm. Everyone was very vocal about how we were going to fail because we were starting to do things different back in 2018 and 2019. Nobody really thought what we said we were going to do, we were actually going to do. And also be successful at. And we have kind of proved that over time. And a lot of people don't like that because they were proven wrong. And I see a lot of people in the comments right. section that I remember seeing in the comments section back in the STI days saying the exact same kind of things about us, even though they weren't true then either. And I think the most important thing we have to do as a company is be transparent and show that we truly mean what we say when it comes to the customer service, customer experience, and supporting our dealer network like they're one of our customers, because ultimately they are. Who you pick as a dealer is an extension of your brand-to-brand business. Like mm-hmm. they represent you in the marketplace when you can't be there, and you have to have good partnerships for that to work.
0: Fair enough. I mean, I appreciate you explaining it. I hope you felt like this was a fair representation or a chance for you to, you know, explain this to people.
1: Absolutely. And thank you for allowing me the time to kind of give the other side of the story a little bit.
0: Well, that was an interesting interview. And look, I get it. Most people are not paying a lot of attention to this, but on the internet, this has been blowing up and Staccato ruffled some feathers. Having said that, understand that Staccato came out of a company called STI in Texas, and they kind of established, they weren't the first double stack, 1911, okay? Maybe, I don't know, maybe Para Ordnance was, I'm not sure. But they promoted it, expanded it. It's what people think of when they think of double stack 1911s. Of course, now you have any number of companies making them. Springfield has them, Kimber has them. T-Sauce has them. I mean, everybody, it seems like everybody's got them now. And if there's a handgun maker that doesn't have it, they're probably working on it right now. And you can get them anywhere from under $1,000 to $9,000. You know, pay your money and take a choice. Just interesting to see what's going on there, and that the fact that Staccato is repositioning or maybe reinforcing their position in the marketplace with this. So anyway, I just wanted to give them an opportunity to come on and talk about that. In other news, as we say, the Department of Justice, that's our U.S. Justice Department, officially says that law-abiding Americans can carry guns in post offices, in public post offices. The distinction is important because there are some post offices that are in federal buildings where, for instance, you'd have to go in, maybe even have to go through security. Or there are post offices on military bases, and you can't carry there. But if it's generally open to the public, you can now carry in post offices. Well, what's the big deal? Up until now, well, I guess I've had a different interpretation of their regulations, but then again, I didn't want to go put myself in jeopardy of a federal felony. The post office and the regs said you can't carry a gun into a post office. Except that actually what it said was, you couldn't carry unless it was incident to hunting or other lawful purposes. Well, I have for 25 or 30 years interpreted that as other lawful purposes. Concealed carry is a lawful purpose. Self-protection is a lawful purpose. That's been my position all along. I was hoping I never had to protect myself in court on that. But now the Department of Justice comes out and says, yes, self-defense qualifies as a lawful purpose. And you don't have to be defending yourself in the post office. You just have to be carrying for self-defense. And now you are legal to carry into a post office. So for many, many years, a lot of us have said, yeah, we got to take our guns off, leave them in the car. Don't like to do that. Oh, yeah, and by the way, you can't do that if you've parked in the parking lot of the post office because that's the property. So you got to go park on the street somewhere and then come into the post office. No more of that. If you can carry legally, you can carry into a post office most places, if it's a public post office. Our number here is 866-TALK-GUN or Tom Talk Gun. We're open lines. If you've been doing some shooting, you've been to the range, you bought a new gun, or maybe you're thinking about buying a suppressor and not having to do the form, give me a call. Let me know what you're thinking or if you've already done it.
2: Attitude is everything. I'm Mitch Anthony with today's Daily Dose. One of the most obvious ways to rise above the crowd in today's society is to simply deliver on what you promise. And if you can't deliver, don't promise. All of us can tell stories of those we've dealt with in business, for example, who've promised to do a job or to do it right, only to be frustrated by their lack of execution. People respect honesty. The people who succeed in the long run are those who make a conscious decision toward integrity in all their dealings. For example, in dealing with a customer, successful business people know that customers will be disappointed to hear, "I can't do that for you," but they won't be nearly as disappointed as they will be when they see that you don't do it when you said you would. Talk is indeed quite cheap. But for the ones who practice cheap talk, it becomes very expensive. The winning edge goes to those who value their words, who deliver on their promises, and who know that their word is their badge, a symbol of their own personal integrity. Their rule is very simple. Don't promise if you can't deliver, and always deliver more than you promise. 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
3: Christie & Company presents The Making of America. I'm Michael Emerson. The year is 1781. Our subject is a 15-year-old boy serving as a courier for the Revolutionary Army. He's just been captured by British regulars and thrown into jail as a spy. While there, a British officer orders him to polish his boots. The boy refuses. The officer draws his saber and slashes him across the face, leaving a scar that would last throughout his life. A life that would see him become a lawyer, a farmer, a major general, and a politician who would serve in both houses of Congress and eventually become the 7th President of the United States. His name, Andrew Jackson. When you want to create a national or international brand, go to the country's leader in corporate branding, Christie and Company. That's Christie and Company.
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0: upon something I was not aware of this story. It'll be coming up in just a few minutes here, but evidently ammo supplies are lower than they have been in recent past, but prices have not gone up yet. We'll have a little bit more about that in just a few minutes. You definitely want to stay here for that. Let's go grab line two. Kendall's with us out of South Dakota. Hey, Kendall, you're on Gun Talk. What's your take on the Staccato thing?
1: I think it's absolutely brilliant marketing. Staccato was the elite brand for a long time. And now, you know, I'm going to my local gun store. There's brands, I don't remember the names of them, but they were, you know, the $12,000, the $8,000 pistols. You know, they looked like a Staccato. I couldn't really tell much difference between them and a Staccato, but they were charging a whole lot more money than a Staccato. And Staccato was on the verge of becoming like a production gun, you know, like a Kimber or a Glock or Springfield. And they want to maintain their elite status. So, you know, this is brilliant marketing. This way that they'll maintain that elite, they'll be able to bump their price up, you know, for the same exact pistol, you know, because they'll be more elite again, you know.
0: You'll have to go to a special store.
1: It's just marketing.
0: Yeah, well, it is. It's clearly marketing. And that's where I made the point. I said, look, these guys are the Red Bull of marketing in the gun world. Because Red Bull, they make a silly little drink, but they are fabulous at marketing the thing. And I think Staccato is doing that. And to your point, these stores become more exclusive. You get to go into an exclusive store, which you can't get this gun at just everywhere. And it becomes a little bit special. And when you pull it out at the range, your buddies all want to see it, right?
1: Well, what Staccato, they realized they screwed up. They didn't charge enough. If they would have been charging the $8,000 and the $12,000, everything would have been fine. Huh. They just realized that there was more to grab. So you know, the other companies were getting, you know, the $8,000 to $12,000 for their pistols, which I can't tell is any better than the Staccato. You know, I can't tell the difference.
0: So well, let me ask you, what's your prediction? Do you think Staccato's going to end up having to raise its prices?
1: What?
0: Is Staccato going to have to raise its prices now?
1: Oh, yeah, sure they are. They want to grab that $8,000 to $12,000 market, too. Why people are spending that much on a pistol beats the heck out of me, but...
0: Well, you know, I mean, honestly, it's like, you know, why would you pay more for a car or a truck or anything else? You go, yeah, my Toyota will do the same thing. Well, yeah, it does, but I want that. And look, I appreciate the call. That is ultimately the bottom line on the why thing. It's because I want it. I can afford it. I want it. Sometimes it's I want it. I can't afford it, but I'm going to buy it anyway. We've all... Man, I got a whole drawer full of T-shirts of that one. Yeah, I can't afford it, but I'm going to buy it anyway. Holy cow. but... Yeah, I mean, you got the Joseph Grays, you got the Atlas, you got, you know, real expensive ones. You also have the less expensive double-stack 1911s, which we always call them 2011s. It's kind of like the Kleenex now. Staccato actually does have a trademark on the term 2011, but nobody pays much attention to that these days. Interesting idea, though. Will they raise their prices? They didn't mention that. I didn't ask. I should have asked. Will they raise their prices as part of this marketing push to make them more, we always call them 2011s. It's kind of like the Kleenex now. Staccato actually does have a trademark on the term 2011, but nobody pays much attention to that these days. Interesting idea, though. Will they raise their prices? They didn't mention that. I didn't ask. I should have asked. Will they raise their prices

0: mom said they're raising their prices. I have no idea that that's the case. But Kendall mentioned it, and I hadn't thought of it, but it's an interesting idea. There have actually been companies and products where they have increased sales by raising their prices and making them more desirable, maybe more elite. And we'll have to see. Oh, by the way, do you have a double stack 1911? Which one do you have? I would love to get a few range reports on those to see how you like them. Are they just for range use, competition, or do you actually carry a double stack 1911? Our number here is 866-TALK-GUN or TOM-TALK-GUN. When we come back, we have less ammo, but prices aren't up yet.
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2: 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If I'm ever in a crash, the seat cushion I was just sitting on... 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
5: 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Nikola Tesla held over 300 life-altering patents, earning him the nickname the Man Who Invented the 20th Century.
4: This has been The Making of America. I'm Michael Emerson, and you can visit us at jeffersonmediagroup.com.
6: Breaking news this hour from townhall.com. I'm Michael Harrington. New York City Mayor Zoran Mamdani is backing a measure that critics say could hit consumers right in the wallet. Correspondent Ken Lorman reports.
7: Mayor Mamdani supports the so-called Delivery Protection Act, which would force Amazon to directly hire delivery drivers and warehouse workers now employed through independent contractors. Opponents say the move would wipe out small delivery businesses, boost Amazon's labor cost, and drive up prices. One study estimates the average household could pay hundreds more each year, while unions stand to gain. Critics call it another socialist policy, making life less affordable for New Yorkers. Ken Lorman reporting.
6: President Trump is praising gains in his crime crackdown across the country as the FBI releases stats for 2025. Correspondent Laura Winters has them.
8: The 2025 annual FBI crime report shows violent crime is down more than 9%, murder and robbery down more than 18%, and rape down more than 7% across the country. President Trump at an event celebrating law enforcement on Friday in Nassau County, Long Island.
9: Let's say they don't have good leadership, like Chicago has very bad leadership, but we have the numbers down because of what the federal government's doing. We get no credit for it because they say, they like to take all the credit. But everyone knows.
8: Laura Winters reporting.
6: Hurricane Lala has skirted Hawaii's Big Island without making landfall. It's expected to weaken now. It did lash the region with strong winds and drenching rain. Maximum sustained winds around 75 miles per hour. Police in Virginia have arrested a 19-year-old in connection with a shooting yesterday that left five people injured. No one died, though one victim did sustain critical injuries. A Cameron Harris of Henrico County arrested. This is townhall.com.
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2: Berkshire Hathaway is increasing its stake in Google's parent company, Alphabet. It's also boosting its holdings in home builders. The company also continues to pare its stake in financial companies and a number of other stocks in the April-June quarter. That's according to a regulatory filing. The company agreed in June to invest $10 billion in Alphabet. It expanded its stake to roughly 106 million shares, worth about $37.7 billion as of the end of June. Reddit will join the S&P 500 this week, giving the wide-ranging online forum a boost in prestige and investments. The company will join the benchmark index as of Tuesday. The move comes weeks after Reddit posted strong financial results for the second quarter. That includes its highest-ever quarterly review. The company has been posting profits almost every quarter since it went public back in 2024. Joining the S&P 500 is an achievement for a company because the index's widely followed measure of the broader stock market's health. This is townhall.com. A look at the week ahead on Wall Street.
3: Several big retailers will release their latest financial results this week. Home Depot reports its results on Tuesday, followed by Target and Lowe's on Wednesday, and then Walmart on Thursday. The results will help give investors a more detailed picture of how businesses and consumers handled stubbornly high inflation during the second quarter. Profit reports and forecasts from Home Depot and Lowe's could provide more insight into the home renovation market. Updates from retail giants Target and Walmart could provide insight into how households are budgeting and spending. The Federal Reserve on Wednesday will release minutes from its policy meeting in July. Damian Troisi, New York.
2: Today is Sunday, August the 16th, and some notable people are celebrating a birthday today, including actor Bob Balaban, who's 81 years old. Singer, author, TV personality Kathy Lee Gifford has 73 candles on her cake. More on these stories at townhall.com.
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0: Welcome back to Gun Talk. Tom Gresham here. You know our number here. It's pretty easy to remember. Tom Talk Gun. Easy as that. If you've been doing a little shooting, you take a new gun out, maybe an old gun. We want to hear about it. Share your stories because, yeah, that's all we're doing is sitting around the digital campfire here and swapping tales. You know, everybody needs ammo because you got to feed these beasts, right? It's okay to buy new guns, but you also got to feed them. I tell people, you know, owning a machine gun is like owning a Great Dane. You got to feed it all the time. We should also be so lucky. So we're joined right now by Dan Waljan. He's the CEO of Ammunition Depot. Dan, you like that thing about the machine gun, huh?
1: I do, Tom. Thanks for having me. And, you know, I say the same thing. Your guns are hungry. You got to feed them. They get sad in the safe. Sitting there all alone.
0: You can kind of hear them.
1: You don't want to do that to them. You got to get them out. Yeah, you got to get them out. You got to feed them. You got to exercise them.
0: There it is. I mean, all right, so what's the story? What is the Ammunition Depot? Where did this come from?
1: Yeah, sure. So Ammunition Depot, we've been in the market for 15 years, and we really just saw the need for the easy ability, good quality, good selection, but most importantly, great customer service. So there were certainly many people out there that were already selling ammunition online, some of the big names that everybody knows. But where we saw a need in the market was on customer service that just won't quit. And so when I talk about this, one of the things that I say all the time is no reasonable person will leave an interaction with Ammunition Depot unhappy. And the reason for that is not because we're perfect. Mm-hmm. Nobody's perfect. When we mess up, we own it and we fix it. It's really not a hard thing to do. It's just expensive. And we've decided that it's worth doing.
0: But you also have to be willing. You have to say, okay, this is going to be our core value. This is what we're going to do is we're going to try to make sure that everybody is satisfied and do whatever it takes to get there. Tell me about the company and Ammunition Depot. What do you guys have? What do you do?
1: Yeah, sure. So we're one of the larger online suppliers of ammunition, firearms, and shooting accessories. So as the name would indicate, ammunition is a very large part of the business. But we do other things also, firearms and shooting accessories, magazines, reloading equipment, gear, you know, all of these kinds of things. But our bread and butter is ammunition. We've got a great selection and near the best pricing in the market across everything that we do. We don't try to be absolutely the best priced in the market on every product, because if you do, you can't provide the appropriate level of customer service. So our internal reviews show that we're among the 15% best on everything that we sell in the market. And that's really where we strive to be. We want to be there for our customers forever, not just when things go crazy. And not just when things aren't crazy like now and we're in a more normal, market price.
0: You know, I look at price. Everybody looks at prices online. A 9mm is 23 cents or 24 cents or whatever it is, you know. And people will strain to try to save 1 or 2 cents around.
1: It's exactly right. And you can bend over backwards and go to whoever maybe happens to be cheapest that week and, you know, risk that if something goes wrong, they're not going to be there and that they're not going to have what you need and they're not going to be able to stand behind their product. You know, the other thing that we do, and it's a good point that people kind of driving 10 miles to save a penny on a tank of gas. We all know that the prices are going to move in this market. Mm. When people panic and there's panic buying out there, the prices go up. And we actually hate those environments. Our customers are not happy paying those rates for ammunition. We're not really so happy selling them there either. The reason we have to sell them there is because our costs go up when that happens. And so we have been working across our entire 15-year history to kind of innovate and bring as much value as we possibly can to our customers. And we're not really ready to announce this yet, so I'm going to tease a little bit. But in the coming weeks, we're going to be releasing a product, a new way for customers to buy ammunition so that they can build an ammunition reserve now in a normal market price environment so that they do not have to participate in the panic buying when things go crazy. And they'll know that they have access to ammunition that was reasonably priced from somebody that they can trust.
0: Okay, you and I have never talked before this call, and I am just going to I'm going to make a guess here, okay?
1: Sure.
0: You can confirm or not confirm, but I have been saying for 10 plus years to everybody who would listen, in investing, they call it dollar cost averaging. Buy a little bit, buy a little bit, buy a little bit. And I've been telling people to do the exact same thing on your ammo. Buy 100 rounds. You know, when the prices are up, buy a little bit. When the prices are down, buy a little bit. Before you know it, you're going to turn around and go, wow, I've got a whole bunch of ammo here, and I don't really care what the price fluctuation is. Am I getting close?
1: You're a smart man, Tom. You're very, very close. You know, and the innovation that we've brought there, really relies on the trust that we've built with our customer base. So the big problem with what you've talked about is if you want a good price on 100 rounds, you kind of have to buy it locally. You can't really buy 100 rounds online and have it shipped to you at a good price.
0: Doesn't make any sense, no.
1: Because of the shipping, right?
0: Right.
1: And so what we're building here, and again, there'll be more information in a couple of weeks. Right now, we're in an invite-only preview as we kind of work out the bugs. But you'll be able to buy a little bit, like you said, over time. We're going to hold it for you.
0: Oh,
1: so it's
0: brilliant.
1: It's insured.
0: Yeah, you're taking care of the shipping costs that way.
1: Yep. It sits with us until you're ready for it. You ask us to ship, and then depending on how much you ask us to ship and where you want it to ship it, there may be shipping and taxes. It needs to be paid at that time, but you won't have to participate in whatever the market price is for the ammo at that time. So we'll have a lot more information about this coming soon, including the name, but I'm kind of on embargo. I probably said more than my team wants me to say already.
0: All right, so what's hot right now? What are people buying in bulk and trying to really stock up on?
1: Yeah, I mean, to be honest, the bulk items that people stock up on rarely change. And so it is right now 9mm FMJ and 223.556 55 grain. And it kind of always is.
0: Mm-hmm.
1: We used to see a lot of people kind of stocking up on 22, but that market really isn't as hot as it used to be. And part of it is price. 22 has come up quite a bit on price. I think it's close to 9 cents.
0: Wow.
1: Right now. And I mean, I remember it at 2, 3, 4 cents.
0: Yeah.
1: I remember when 5 cents was a lot. Let's put it that way. And maybe dating myself a little bit here, but I think that that's probably part of it. But also that I think people are more focused on stocking up for self-defense training.
0: Mm-hmm.
1: And, you know, 22 is kind of a different beast, right?
0: Sure.
1: It's really not considered a self-defense round. I think that is probably why. But I would also say there's a very weird thing happening in the market right now, which your listeners may not have heard of or heard about at this point. It's very odd because I've never quite seen the market like this before. There's not a lot of supply in the market. So even on like 9 and 223, which are the most common, they probably make up, depending on the business, between 50 and 80% of the revenue of a business selling ammo is going to be in 9 and 223. It's not a lot of that coming from the major manufacturers in the marketplace. Yet, prices haven't really moved, which is good for the consumer, but it's not normal. Normally, when there's not a lot of supply coming, prices go up. So I will openly admit I have no idea what is going on, Tom.
0: Hmm.
1: But it is kind of a weird thing. And if we're going to talk about, you know, where the market is and what people are stocking up on or not, I would put that out there for your listeners. And I suppose the point of all that is we are in a normal market price environment right now, but we never know how long it's going to last.
0: Yeah.
1: I don't like to participate in fear mongering, and I'm not doing that here. I truly don't know, but the market is weird right now.
0: Well, to your point, though, but if you have a shortage, or at least the availability is not what it has been or what you think it should be, logically, one would say there is at least a decent chance at some point the prices are going to be adjusted to allow for that market consideration and going, okay, in other words, prices could go up is what we're talking about. So it's
1: correct.
0: Never a bad, when prices are low and they are, now look, if you've been buying ammo for 30 years, prices are not low now.
1: They don't seem low.
0: Yeah, no, right. But then again, you also can't buy a car for what you could buy it for 30 years ago. So it's kind of the same thing.
1: I paid $5.50 for a gallon today.
0: Yes, exactly right. All right, so tell me this. What's the story with Dan Woljan? Where did you come from? How did you get into this thing?
1: I've got, a very weird story from that perspective. I grew up in Pennsylvania, right outside of Philadelphia, and I grew up in a very suburban area, so not like we were going out back and hunting, but my family was involved in the shooting sports. My father was a hunter, and I was exposed to it. You're not going to believe this. I've gone to Utah to hunt antelope. I've never gone white-tailed deer hunting. I have tried and tried and tried growing up. It's crazy. It's really odd.
0: Being from Pennsylvania.
1: I know. I would set it up every year, and whatever weekend it happened to fall on, the guys I was going with were all snowplow drivers. And it would snow, and they would all have to go and work, and the hunt would get canceled. This happened, I don't know, maybe 4 or 5 times, something or other thing that ultimately canceled the hunt. So I found that really very funny. I still remember practicing. You know, I'd never really been shooting. I had a Mossberg smooth barrel that I was shooting slugs out of. This is what I was going to take to go deer hunting. And I remember I found an outdoor range. I went up by myself. I must have shot 50, 60 rounds of 12 gauge.
0: Ouch.
1: Man, I couldn't move the next day. It was almost a good thing that the hunt got canceled. My whole right shoulder and chest were all bruised. You know, I didn't have anybody there at that point, unfortunately, to teach me. So anyway, fast forward many, many years through many different avenues. I was actually educated as an engineer, and then I worked in finance for some time. And then I was able, lucky enough, to join the founders of this company, Ammunition Depot, who were growing like crazy and needed some more bodies there to help. And over the years have become the CEO and also the owner of Ammunition Depot. So I've been firmly entrenched in this industry and this culture for over 15 years now. But I'd say it all started. I'm actually, while we're talking about this remembering things, when I was a kid, I built a flintlock pistol from a kit with my dad. I remember that now. That's probably the first exposure that I had to this world. Was that. And then here we are. Yep. You know, who would have thunk it?
0: But Dan, I like the approach. You say, look, we may not be the cheapest. We're going to be real close to the cheapest, but we are going to be the best. We're going to take care of you, and you're going to enjoy, you know, your relationship with us. And if there's a problem, we'll own up to it, and we'll take care of you. I think that's a very enlightened approach.
1: I appreciate that, and I'll just say, because my team will get mad at me if I don't, we may be the cheapest.
0: Sure.
1: A lot of times we will be the cheapest, but not always. It's not our primary goal. Our primary goal is to ensure that we're running a healthy business, taking care of our customers, and that we're going to be here next year and in 5 years and in 10 years and 50 years, God willing.
0: Yeah. And honestly, at least from my perspective, I've gotten to the point where the 2 cents around or whatever it is not worth worrying if I'm going to get the shipment or what's going to happen or what condition it's going to be in when it gets here. Is the box going to be broken open? Is your ammo spilling out all over the place? I want to deal with a reputable company that cares.
1: We are that for sure.
0: Dan, thank you so much. I appreciate it. It's called Ammunition Depot. Good luck with the whole thing, man.
1: Thanks, Tom. Appreciate it.
0: All right. Don't go far. We'll be right back with more Gun Talk.
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0: Oh, this is just a quick little side trip. See the story by A.W.R. Hawkins. This is, oh, a month or two ago. Chicago White Sox support gun control lobbies in every town for gun safety. So the Chicago White Sox used an X post to proclaim their support for Mike Bloomberg-affiliated Everytown for Gun Safety. This is support for the Gun Violence Awareness Day. So the White Sox put out a post on X to support that. The Philadelphia Eagles did the same thing. They marked Gun Violence Awareness Day with an X post. They changed their team logo colors from green and white to orange and white. Orange is the official color of the Gun Violence Awareness Day. My thought on that is this. I guarantee you that the gun ban lobby, the Everytown for Gun Safety people, went to these sports teams and encouraged their social media people to do something, just to support this gun safety measure. And the people involved would say, well, at the teams, they think it's a freebie. Just throw it out there. Who could object to that? Not understanding that this is the gun ban lobby. These are the people who want to take away all our guns. Without a doubt. Not overstating it. They clearly say that. Every once in a while, they'll actually say the quiet part out loud. And, we can shrug and go, yeah, okay, that's just stupid. Or I'm just not going to watch their shows or their games. Okay. But that really doesn't do anything because they don't know why. If they feel the impact at all, they don't know what happened. The only way that it has an impact is if we respond directly to them. And every time you see it, you respond with, no, you guys are wrong. You have been conned by the gun ban lobby. It's why 25 years ago, I created the Gun Talks Truth Squad. Our motto is, a lie left unchallenged becomes the truth. Therefore, we will challenge every lie. Every time we see it, every time we hear it, we will push back. We will not just shrug and go, it's just the way it is. That's just, it's just the media. It's just the sports teams. They're just all woke. No. The way you get them to stop doing that is to push back and say, yeah, there's a cost here. You think that everybody agrees with you. We don't. And if they get a couple of comments, they ignore it. If they get 100 comments, they start to pay attention. If they get 1,000 comments on their websites, on their X post, and every other place, then somebody internally is going to go, what was that? Who did that? Who thought that was a good idea? Why did we get outside of our lane? We're a sports team. Why are we getting involved in these social causes that actually cause us pushback when we could just stay away from it and not suffer any ill effects? I'm not saying they're going to become pro-gun. We just don't want them to be anti-gun. And the only way you do that is with leverage, with force. Force being, in this case, social media pressure. And I'm not talking about physical force, okay? And when I created the Gun Talk Truth Squad way back, like almost before there was an internet, this is old school, fun stuff, stories to tell. The idea was we couldn't get into the media. We really didn't have a way when articles were published and such. But newspapers would publish our letters to the editor. So I asked for volunteers. I wanted to get 2 people in each state. I wanted to have 100 volunteers who would be the 2 squad members, who would respond with letters to the editor where we could get a positive message out. I asked for 100. I got 10,000. And now it's 80,000 or whatever it is. It's crazy. And while we aren't sending letters to the editor anymore, we are, in fact, posting things and hunting down these stories and pushing back. If we don't do it, no one will. If we let a lie, let it go unchallenged, it becomes the truth. When they say this particular gun is responsible for all these murders, we know it's not true. But if we don't challenge it, it becomes the truth because that's what people hear. They hear it and they believe it. It's why so many people right now, if you ask them, if you said, what is an assault weapon? They will say, well, that's a machine gun. Because that's what they've been told over and over again for decades. We know it's not true, but they don't know it's not true. How could they know? So if you say, okay, I don't have time, I don't have money to be involved in other things, I'm not going to go to the state legislature, I wish you would, but if you're not, you could become an online social gun rights warrior. Hunt down these stories and respond to them. And then send the links for these stories to all your friends online. And say, I need each of you to respond in the comments section. I need each of you to respond with a reply on X to this. And believe it or not, you may not be on X, which was Twitter. It is now where the media goes. It is now where politicians go to check the pulse, to find out what's going on, to get their messages out. It has become the platform for that. Now, if you want to do, you know, stupid cat tricks, you got, you know, TikTok and maybe Instagram. Instagram is a bit more grounded, perhaps, maybe. But if you want to have influence with people who have power and have the ability to make changes, X is the place. Just, it's free. Go over and join X. If you get there, follow me. I'll give you lots of information. I'll give you a lot of things that you can do to help you become a gun rights online warrior. I am at Gun Talk over on X. You can follow me over there. All right. Give me a holler. 866-TALK-GUN. Have you been shooting? What have you been shooting? I'll give you my range report when we come back. I'm Tom Gresham. This is Gun Talk.
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3: The year is 1781. Our subject is a 15-year-old boy serving as a courier for the Revolutionary Army. He's just been captured by British regulars and thrown into jail as a spy. While there, a British officer orders him to polish his boots. The boy refuses. The officer draws his saber and slashes him across the face, leaving a scar that would last throughout his life. A life that would see him become a lawyer, a farmer, a major general, and a politician who would serve in both houses of Congress and eventually become the 7th President of the United States. His name, Andrew Jackson.
2: This has been The Making of America. I'm Michael Emerson, and you can visit us at jeffersonmediagroup.com.
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5: Scattered showers and thunderstorms are possible today, otherwise partly sunny with our high nearing 82. Partly cloudy skies overnight tonight with a low around 65. Some sunshine throughout Monday with our high nearing 84, then staying partly cloudy throughout Monday night with a low around 68. Temperatures starting to warm up on Tuesday, some spotty showers and thunderstorms, otherwise mostly sunny with our high nearing 91, then scattered showers and thunderstorms possible over Tuesday night, partly cloudy with a low around 69. Showers may continue off and on throughout Wednesday, otherwise partly sunny and cooler with our high nearing 82, then some rain showers still possible on a Wednesday night, mostly cloudy with a low around 66. A slight chance for some rain early in the morning on Thursday, then staying sunny with a high nearing 83, then spotty showers possible Thursday night, otherwise mostly clear with a low around 66. Sunshine with a high nearing 87 throughout Friday, and staying clear throughout Friday night with a low around 67. There will be a slight chance for some scattered showers again on Saturday, otherwise sunny with our high nearing 88, then mostly cloudy skies with a chance for some rain showers Saturday night with a low of 68. I'm Staff Meteorologist Kara Foster.
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10: 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We have Alex and Hannah. That's Hannah's big line. You're weird. You're strange. And then how does she greet her friends? After church going up to the pastor, great sermon.
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0: still line at Kansas.
1: All right, I got a lot of things to talk about. I got a couple of guests lined up, callers in here. Larry and Paul, don't go anywhere. I'm going to get to you. I do want to address something. We talk about a lot of cool guns and a lot of expensive guns and all that, but, you know, there are some really nice guns at very affordable prices. And if you're looking for a carry gun, there's a couple I would recommend you at least take a look at. They're micro compacts in 9. Now, I've talked about the Smith & Wesson Bodyguard 2.0. It's a 380, and it's delightful. Really shoots well. But if you want a 9mm, let me throw out two names. Certainly not exclusive. There's a lot of other ones out there. But two that I don't think get the attention they deserve. One is the Smith & Wesson Shield Plus. Very nice little pistol. You know, you're looking at under 500 bucks out there for, I think it's 13 plus one capacity and the Shield Plus. Also, on the Ruger side of things, you've got the Ruger Max 9. I think it's a 12 plus one. Again, micro compact. Very nice. Very affordable. I mean, that one's really affordable. MSRP is 300 bucks on this thing. So there are some very nice guns out there you do not have to spend a fortune on. And that's just a couple of them. But don't feel like you're getting less than with these. You're getting a really good, capable self-defense gun you could bet your life on. And yeah, if you want to spend more and get more, you can. And some of us do just because we like them. But we understand it's not because we have to. Okay? Fair enough. And look, in just a few minutes after we do some other things, I want to address the Twin Falls shooting. It turns out there were 3 good guys with guns trying to stop this guy. All of them were brave. All of them responded. But frankly, all of them screwed up. And I'll give you my take on that when we come back. First, though, let's go grab the phones. Line 5, Larry's with us out of Wichita Falls, Texas. Larry, thank you for your patience. What's going on, man?
2: Well, a few weeks ago, I called you about my FN Reflex that was misfiring and stuff. And
1: told you I remember that.
2: Contacting the factory. Good. Mm-hmm. Well, I notified the factory. They said they sent me a label. I sent it in. I got an email shortly after that explaining what they fixed. And then less than a week later, I signed for my pistol, and it was all fixed up. They had to replace the firing pin and the retainer for the firing pin. Do you remember kind of pulling my leg about mounting an optic on that, and that was probably the cause of the problem?
1: Uh-huh.
2: Well, as it turns out, now, FN didn't say anything to me. They just said they fixed the pistol. But like I normally do, I went to mount my optic back on it, and I hit my favorite Google to get the right torque on the screws like I had the first time. Right. Only this time, instead of popping up with AI and saying I should torque them to whatever inch pounds, it popped up with a service bulletin from FN from 2025. Warning that if you mount an optic on a reflex pistol, make sure you use the proper length screws or you could impair the firing pin.
1: Oh, gee, you mean like Tom said?
2: Yeah. And I saw that. I laughed. Hang on a second, sir. Are you getting any interference?
1: No, I'm good. I can hear you fine. We may be losing him, but we'll keep him on there for a second. He dropped off. Okay, well, look, Larry, you dropped out. You had some bad connection there, but I appreciate the follow-up on that. Yeah, the takeaways are this. When you add anything to your gun, you also add complications and possible issues. So if you, what do they say, that if something's going wrong, figure out the last thing you touch and untouch it. We do that with aviation. What was the last thing I touched? What's the last control I made? Go back and undo that one. Maybe the engine will start again, we hope. But in this case, it's good. The other takeaway is FN fixed it. People say, well, I bought this gun. It shouldn't be malfunctioning. Yeah, I know. I get it. They don't want it to malfunction either. They certainly don't want you to call me on national radio and complain about it by name. So I said, look, give FN a chance. Every gun company I know will make it right for you, and they will do it as quickly as possible. So good on FN, and Larry, I appreciate you following up, because people are quick to complain and often not quick to give credit where credit is due, and Larry did a good thing there. We appreciate that. Let's grab Paul on line 1 out of Casper, Wyoming. Hey, Paul, what's cooking?
3: Hello. I'm wondering, okay, short barrel rifles.
0: an AR. I've already got a short barrel for my AR. So, am I good?
1: Wait. I need some more explanation. What are you talking about here?
0: Okay. Short barrel rifles. An AR, the lower is the registered part. The upper, the barrel, has no serial number, no nothing.
1: What do you have? Do you have a lower that is a registered SBR?
0: No. Nothing's registered.
1: Okay, so you want to put a short barrel on your AR lower, correct?
0: Yep, exactly.
1: Okay. You're going to get conflicting information about this on the internet if you look. I'm going to tell you one thing, and people are going to tell you, oh, Tom doesn't know what he's talking about, which often is the case. I'll admit that. In this case, I'm going to suggest you go slowly on converting your gun to an SBR without a form, sitting in the form 4 or 1, whatever it is. For one thing, I think you have to be part of a particular class. There were two different lawsuits here that just got decided in Texas, and only one of them covered the SBRs. The other one did not. And so only one set of plaintiffs and groups are covered by that. But I would just say this. I think in this case, patience is a virtue. Let's wait until we get a bit more information about what you can and cannot do in making your own SBR. We will get some guidance from ATF and from the feds here, probably in a few weeks, maybe a month or so. And at that point, we'll know what you can do. Here's the problem. We would love to, all of us would love to do this. The potential penalties that we could run into are catastrophic, frankly, if somebody from the feds decided they wanted to come after you. So I would just recommend you just have some patience, wait on it right now. Like I say, in a week or two or three, we're going to get a good bit more information. This thing is brand new. It's very fresh. So, look, I appreciate the call. I'm glad you asked. It gives me a chance to address this. Another thing, this lawsuit, which was decided in Texas, that the judge put in his decision and said, I'm going to put a 7-day stay on it, which is a waiting period, a pause, before it goes into effect. And the government has 7 days to appeal the case or the stay. The government decided not to appeal the stay, the pause. But there's another 60 days during which the government, Department of Justice, can still appeal the decision itself. So the injunction has taken place, and they're not appealing that, but it's conceivable they could come back and make an appeal and say, okay, we disagree with this decision, and we think that suppressor should still fall under NFA. Here's what I'm getting in inside information, behind the scenes, deep throat stuff, whatever. I'm getting the information that almost certainly the government is not going to appeal the decision. They're going to let it stand. There are at least two other cases out there challenging the NFA on other grounds. This was not a Second Amendment case. We need a Second Amendment decision on this. And here's why. This was decided because we removed the tax in one big, beautiful bill. We said, okay, no tax on suppressors. And then the lawsuit said, well, if there's no tax, then you have no basis for requiring registration because the NFA, the National Firearms Act, was done as a tax. And the court said, yeah, if there's no tax, then you can't require registration for having, because the registration is to prove that you paid the tax. Here's the problem. When the Democrats get control of Congress, and they will, probably, at midterms this year, in a reconciliation bill where they don't have to have a veto override, they could reinstitute a tax, because in a reconciliation bill, you can do tax stuff. They could put a tax back on suppressors. Instead of it being $200, they could make it $2,000 or $4,000 and require registration of suppressors. Then the question is, would Donald Trump veto a reconciliation bill just to protect suppressors? People can vote either way on that one, figure out where you are on that. It may be that we're looking at free, basically in California, they had Freedom Week where they had 1 week to buy standard capacity magazines and then that door slammed shut. Freedom Week became this thing that people knew about. It may be we are in a Freedom Week, which is going to extend to some months, but after the midterm elections and when the new Congress comes in, we could be hearing that door slamming shut on this decision. Unless we can get a good Second Amendment case. Because then it's not a tax issue. It's a Second Amendment issue. So all that to say, just be careful. Do your research. I mean, people are buying them right now. You can go to a lot of stores and buy a suppressor without filing the Form 4, doing any of that registration. And if you can, you should, frankly, I think. I would do that. On SBRs and SBSs, there's a little bit more information we need. And as that comes forward, I'll give that information out here as well. Let's grab line three. David's with us out of White City, Oregon. Hey, David, what you been shooting? See if David's still there. Hey, David, you there? Oh, he's not there. Okay, he's got me muted. He's watching, you know, sports or I Love Lucy reruns or something. That's okay. It gives me a chance to do my own range report. I went to the range yesterday. Remember last week I was telling you I was having problems with my 30-06? I was working up loads for it. Frankly, it was shooting terribly. I'm talking 3-inch groups at 100 yards. And it's an ultralight arms, one of the Melvin Forbes models. And they usually shoot really well. And I was shooting 180 grain nozzle partitions. And just, it wasn't doing well at all. So I said, well, let's change some things up. So I switched to 165 grain Nosler Accubon bullet. And I switched powders as well. Went to Reloader 17. And I loaded 5 rounds each of 3 different charges with increasing powder charges, working my way up to the published max. In the first 5 rounds I shot, I went, well, that's better, but it's not great. It was like a 2.5-inch group. I went, ah, darn. And then so I shot the next 5 rounds, which was 2 grains more powder, and the group shrank to like 1.5 to 2 inches. I went, okay, that's looking good. And then I remembered a year or two ago, I was doing the same thing, basically with the same powder, Reloader 17. For whatever reason, it likes to be right up at max. And with another rifle, the group shrank as I got closer and closer to the max powder charge. So I went ahead and went to the max powder charge in this one and shot that. I got a 1-inch group. And I'm pushing 165 grain 30 cal bullet at 3,000 feet per second on the chronograph. Went, done. Clear victory. That's going to be my backup rifle for my elk hunt. But honestly, it would work fine as a primary. It'll probably be my backup gun on a deer hunt, but it would work fine as the primary on that. While I was there, I shot my 257 Roberts Ackley Improved and my 338 Ackley Improved and got both of them on. Got them all shooting, hitting about 3 inches high at 100 yards. Why would you do that, Tom? You can use the dialing scopes. Because I don't like the dialing scopes. That's why. For me, yes, I do sound like that old guy. You know why? Because I have experience. The more complication you put into things, the more opportunity you have for things to fail. And if I sight in these rifles, all of them, 3 inches high at 100 yards, I can hold on to 350 yards and hit right where I want to hit on an elk. I won't be more than 4 inches high, and I won't be more than 4 inches low. Now, with the 338.6, it has more drop, so I've got to allow a little bit more. But it's interesting. I checked the trajectory of the 30-06 using a 165-grain bullet and the 257 Roberts Ackley Improved using a 115-grain ballistic tip, also ballistic tip, at 3,100 feet per second. And they have almost identical trajectories. 3 inches high at 100, and the drop is the same out to 400. So I don't even have to worry about it. So I'm good to go. I got all three rifles now, thank goodness. I've worked up the loads, and they're ready to go. So I've got elk hunt next month, and then I've got two mule deer tags, one in October, one in November. And who knows what else is going to be walking around out there. I've got, man, I got tags for bear, for wolves. That's the one thing I do love about being a resident in Idaho. I mean, each of those tags is like $7. So it's like, why would you, the chances of seeing a wolf, much less getting a shot at a wolf, I might as well be looking for Casper the Ghost out there. It's probably not going to happen. You know, but for $7, you put the tag in your pocket just because it might happen, right? Simple as that. So that's my range report. Went out and shot some nice rifles. Finally, what a relief. Got that odd six shooting. I was beginning to wonder. I was thinking, man, am I going to have a bad rifle here? Yeah, no, I didn't think so. Melvin's rifles always shoot. And I know those who are saying, an inch, that's nothing. It's fine. When I'm shooting a big bullet, trying to hit an elk, it's going to be just fine. That's a 4-inch group at 400 yards. Not a worry. Just shoot him, sharpen your knife. Fair enough. Our number here is 866-TALK-GUN. Clearly, it's also Tom Talk Gun. If there's something on your mind, a carry pistol you're thinking about buying, give me a call. We'll talk about it.
3: Attitude is everything. I'm Mitch Anthony with today's Daily Dose. All people, whether they realize it or not, possess a degree of prophetic power. I'm not talking about the kind of supernatural insight that requires a vision from heaven or a crystal ball. For example, a man newly hired in a corporation said, "I know exactly what's going to happen. Just like the last place, I'll work up the ranks, and when the time comes for a big promotion, I'll get passed over by someone younger and less able." And sure enough, 2 years later, it happened again. "Didn't I tell you," this fella asked, "this is exactly what I said would happen." "Sir, you're right. You did tell us. What you're experiencing is called the self-fulfilling prophecy. Once we speak such words about our future, our thoughts and actions begin to follow suit, and we unconsciously begin to set the stage for those events to happen. We believe it and work toward that belief. Begin today to speak words about a future you desire rather than one you oppose. Because when it comes to your future, you've got a lot more power than you suppose." 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
4: Christie & Company presents The Making of America. I'm Michael Emerson. The highest echelon of the American military begins with a one-star or brigadier general, followed by a two-star or major general, followed by a three-star lieutenant general, all of whom follow the orders of a four-star general. However, during World War II, for command clarity, Congress created the rank of a five-star general for when American officers were put in charge of Allied forces operating under their own commanders. In America's history, there have only been five-star generals: Dwight D. Eisenhower, Omar Bradley, Douglas MacArthur, George Marshall, and Henry Arnold, with one of whom, Dwight D. Eisenhower, becoming America's 34th president. When you want to create a national or international brand, go to the country's leader in corporate branding, Christie and Company. 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

0: you've listened to this for any length of time, you know how much I like good glass. We'll be talking about really good glass. Oh, just a few minutes. You do not want to miss that. Let's go grab the phones, though, because Mike's called in out of Winchester, Tennessee. Mike, you're on the air. You've been playing with recoil springs, I hear?
1: That is true, Tom. Always good to talk to you, buddy. Hey, so all the years I was in law enforcement, right, we were not allowed to modify our weapons at all. I mean, they had to be bone stock, right? It's a, I guess they called it a reliability and a liability issue, right?
0: Right.
1: And so now that I'm retired, my brother, oldest brother, has been shooting competition for a while. He got me into CZ pistols, and he said that most of the pistol semi-autos are oversprung at the factory. And all the years I've been shooting, I never even knew what that was. And so I started looking, you know, I've been buying a couple things that I've showed you, and amazing difference in buying, you know, getting away from the, you know, the plastic guide rod and the, you know, the 18-pound springs and ordering different things from a couple different companies for the CZ and the Walther pistols with the stainless steel captured guide rod with a lowered spring rate. And you call these vendors, and it's a world wealth of information. One of them for the PDP, I got 9% reduction spring with a encapsulated stainless steel guide rod. It made a world of difference in that pistol. I mean,
0: when you say a world of difference, what was the difference? Different way of feeling, different way of reliability or accuracy? What are we talking about?
1: Yeah, so it's a lot smoother to rack the slide, and it's, you can tell it's lighter. But the recoil impulse is a lot different, where on the Walther, you know, it used to be kind of tight, I want to say, and the recoil impulse was more of a snap, you know. But now it's a lot smoother. It's almost like shooting a 1911, where it comes back, and as soon as it goes back into battery, you're right on target.
0: All right, but you do know, I know you know this, if you go to a lighter spring, you're gonna, maybe you get those benefits, maybe not, and people need to understand, you can swap springs out and change them back and forth and see what feels good to you. But when you go to a lighter spring, there's a very good chance it's not going to last as long as a stronger spring, and you're gonna have to replace, I mean, look, springs are cheap anyway, but you probably will have to replace that spring a bit more often, right?
1: Right. Oh, absolutely. But I'm not shooting competition, so.
0: Ah. Yeah, because people are shooting competition, if they're going through 3,000-5,000 rounds, it's like, okay, you know, I got to replace springs every 2,000 or 3,000 rounds, which with a factory spring, probably not. With a lighter spring, maybe you're replacing the spring every 1,000 rounds. But again, I mean, what's the spring cost you? $10, $15?
1: So the encapsulated ones were $40, but the actual just replace the spring on my SP01, my CZ, it's $8.
0: $8. Yeah. Okay. So why not? I would try
1: $8.
0: Yeah. Just, I mean, and you can also match a spring to the different loads. If you're using particularly lightweight loads, you can increase reliability to go into a lighter spring. If you're going to use really heavy loads, like you say, oh, I'm going to put those big bear loads in my gun, you might want to go to a heavier spring and just try it. But look, here's the other part of it. If you're changing springs out, now you're on your own. The factory didn't make it that way. So you are responsible for making sure that it works the way it's supposed to. How do you do that? Yeah, take it out and shoot it. And shoot it a lot. Put 100 or 200 rounds through it with those loads. Oh, but those bear loads are expensive. Uh-huh. But you do want it to work if that bear's coming at you to chew your leg off, right? So you might want to run at least a couple of magazines worth through it just to make sure everything works. But yeah, good. Am I on your own? The factory didn't make it that way. So you are responsible for making sure that it works the way it's supposed to. How do you do that? Yeah, take it out and shoot it. And shoot it a lot. Put 100 or 200 rounds through it with those loads. Oh, but those bear loads are expensive. Uh-huh. But you do want it to work if that bear's coming at you to chew your leg off, right? So you might.

0: 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Now here's your daily dose with comedian Jeff Allen.
1: They had a whole chapter devoted to how to train for a marathon. I read the first line and said, like, I'll ever live 26 miles from a donut shop. So I'm out jogging one morning. This is the pace I jog at. I never wanted to risk breaking a sweat while I was out running. And I got in my zone, and you runners know what a zone is. That's where your thoughts become so focused on one thing, and I'm thinking, glazed. I'm going to get it glazed. Cinnamon roll and a buttery croissant.
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4: The Diamond Spur Rodeo in 69 was a big break for pint-sized performers, the Idaho Cowboys. I'm Rick Lamb, and this is the Horse Show Minute. As 8,000 fans looked on, Bill and his brother Dan, better known as Smokey and Buckshot, galloped into the arena, ropes in hand. Suddenly, one of their matched pinto ponies broke formation and bolted, with 6-year-old Buckshot frantically pulling on the reins.
5: Lady Bird hits the brakes, and I go shooting over her head like I'm shot out of a cannon, do a perfect somersault in the air, and I landed on my feet. I was so stunned by this, I looked down and my rope was still in my hand, and the whole place was quiet. I started spinning my rope.
4: Like his airborne dismount was just part of the act. Needless to say, the crowd went wild. 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To learn more, visit thehorseshow.com. I'm Rick Lamb, and this has been the Horse Show Minute. Ride safely.
6: News at this hour from Town Hall, I'm Mary Rose. Critics of the Trump administration are facing a strong pushback.
7: Conservatives are refuting claims that the Trump administration is falling short, pointing to a series of major wins. They say the border has been secured, wall construction has restarted, and mass deportations are underway. Supporters are also highlighting the elimination of DEI programs, rising military recruitment, and cuts to left-wing NGO funding. On the economy, they note lower inflation and stronger retirement accounts, along with a tougher stance against Iran and terrorist groups. Willie Nelson, Washington.
6: A red state AG's warning about financial discrimination against an ammo maker pays off. Correspondent Ron Taylor reports.
8: West Virginia Attorney General J.B. McCuskey investigated payment processors Bill.com, Ramp, and First Internet Bank of Indiana for denying services to Kent Cartridge Company due to its ammunition production, citing compliance restrictions. Following warning letters under the state's FIND Act, the companies pledged not to discriminate against lawful firearm businesses, with Bill.com entering a business relationship with the ammo maker. Ron Taylor reporting.
6: A suspect is in custody following a shooting that wounded 5 people at Virginia State University early Saturday. The 19-year-old suspect was arrested about 12 hours later after he was found hiding in a closet in a campus residence hall. Police say the suspect is not a student at the university. The 5 victims were taken to nearby hospitals where one was listed in critical condition. Tropical storm Lala is battering Hawaii with strong winds and torrential rain after weakening slightly from a Category 1 hurricane. The storm is about 75 miles south of Honolulu with top winds of around 70 miles per hour. And at least one person is dead after the massive flash flooding swept away homes and knocked out power.
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3: Lions and tigers began a long-awaited rescue.
4: 30 lions and tigers from a closed Argentine zoo are starting a new life at wildlife sanctuaries in South Africa and the United States. The animals were rescued from the former Luján Zoo northwest of Buenos Aires after years of uncertainty. Four Paws, an international animal welfare group, is overseeing the transfer, calling it one of the largest relocations of captive big cats. The animals will live in expansive enclosures at the sanctuaries. Some cats needed sedation for transport on Friday. The zoo was shut down in 2020 over safety and welfare concerns. Keith Peters reporting.
3: A Picasso etching stolen from a Milwaukee gallery in 2018 has been recovered. Police say a landlord found the Torero print in a vacant apartment. The rare signed artwork is valued at up to $50,000. Breaking news and analysis at townhall.com. Sleep tight. Don't let the bed bugs bite.
5: Pest experts say bed bug infestations are increasing, and this time of year, they're at their worst. Expert Eric Braun says bed bugs not only hide in mattresses, but furniture, clothing, and even shoes. And if you spot bed bugs in your luggage,
6: I would leave it outside. I'd unpack outside. I'd take all my clothing and put it directly in a dryer, and I'd dry it on high for about 20 to 30 minutes. Heat will kill all stages of bed bugs in your clothing.
5: Braun says if they're already in your home, leave it up to the professionals because it can be very difficult to get rid of. I'm Donna Water.
3: Americans unexpectedly cut their spending in July by the biggest drop since May 2025, raising doubts about the resiliency of consumers who have kept spending and powering the economy despite the rising cost of daily expenses. Retail sales slipped 0.6% last month. More on these stories at townhall.com.
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0: can join me, just call me at Tom Talk Gun. Easy enough. Now, if you've been listening to this show for any length of time, you know what an optics nut I am, which is the kinder way of saying an optics snob, because I really believe that good glass makes all the difference, whether you're talking about binoculars or scopes or, you know, my background in photography. The image has to come through this glass, and there's just so much involved with that. Well, joining me right now to talk about that and talk about some good glass, Kyle Brown joins me from Zeiss. Kyle, you and I are both kind of geeked out on optics and what it can do for the person in the field, right?
1: Absolutely.
0: So how do you explain, and people say, well, you know, I can buy a pair of binoculars. I can buy a rifle scope for $69. Yes, you can. And I can also pay 10 times that much. And the old question is, well, why would I do that?
1: At the end of the day, what you got to ask yourself, what kind of performance are you looking for from your optics? And if you're looking for minimal performance, you generally get there with minimal price. And if you're looking for maximum performance, you got to get there with closer to maximum pricing.
0: People don't know what good optics are until they look through them. And they've been saying, mine are fine. And then I hand them like my scope or my binoculars and they go, holy cow. And then the next thing they always say is, I never knew it could be that much better, right?
1: Seeing is believing. It's really hard, though, to get people who don't have access to these optics to see them. You got to find the right time, the right opportunity. And, you know, the stars and moon has to align where everybody that has these nice new toys, and even if they're older toys, together to where everybody can actually make that visual comparison. My best advice is get to where you can actually put your eyeballs behind these things in some challenging lighting conditions.
0: Oh, okay. That's a good point. I mean, everything looks good in a bright showroom. It really does. Everything looks just fine. Look, this looks just as good as that. It's in that first 10 minutes when you really can't see that well, and the last 10 minutes, same deal, you can't see that well. Can you make out the reticle? Can you see the crosshairs? Can you see the antlers? Can you put the shot on? Because that's that golden moment. It's not even the golden hour. It's the moments that make the difference between going home with this trophy animal or going home with tag soup.
1: And we've all gone home with tag soup. And there's nothing wrong with going home with tag soup if you opted to not pull the trigger. But it sure is nice when you can actually decide, man, that's a nice animal. I could take it, but I'm going to choose to or not to take it. But you can't take a game animal if you can't see that game animal in the right lighting, in the challenging lighting conditions.
0: And I should, I should tell people, look, you're not just an optics guy, but you are an optics guy at Zeiss, but you have been in the firearms business at a major gun company for many, many years. You know, you palled around and knocked around the mountains in Montana, hunting all over in the wilderness areas, and you know this stuff. You know what's important in the field.
1: And I've also sat down in a nice deer stand 200, 300 yards away from a tree line in the south. When those deer start stepping out in those last 15 minutes, yeah, the does and the juveniles start stepping out in those last 15 minutes. But the big boy, he doesn't come out until that last 5 minutes.
0: Yep.
1: And that last 5 minutes, if it's an overcast day, that is a tough last 5 minutes. But if the skies are open, and you get to hunt to those last legal lights because the weather's allowing you to, it's not raining and blowing you out of there, man, that's where your optics really start to pay off.
0: Oh,
1: and, you know,
0: yeah.
1: That's where light transmission is witnessed or not witnessed.
0: And light transmission, people talk about, well, this scope gathers light. Nothing actually gathers light. It just lets light through. And some let through more than others. And that's what we're really talking about. And it's a combination of having the right glass, the actual formula for the glass, making it correctly, getting the right coatings, and then having the right mechanical setup to make sure you get as much light through. But it's more than that with a rifle scope, because you got this thing that's actually your aiming device. It's not just a scope you look through.
1: Oh, yeah, yeah. A rifle scope is far more complicated than a spotting scope or a set of binoculars. A rifle scope could be, you know, consisting of 180 to 220, 230 parts that have to work together in harmony through abuse called recoil and temperature shock, external shock, such as dropping it off your shoulder or falling off your horse scabbard. A rifle scope is a phenomenal piece of gear meant to take a tremendous amount of abuse and do so and repeat precision results time after time, year after year, decade after decade. So we ask a lot from a rifle scope. And the good news is Zeiss delivers a lot in the rifle scopes. And well, you talk about light transmission. Mm-hmm. So I just want to touch on that for a second. One of the things Zeiss has that we've come out with is it's called Zeiss Bright Technology. And what we want to guarantee with people with Zeiss Bright Technology where it comes to rifle scopes is we're going to guarantee you at least 90% light transmission to the eye so that you can actually benefit those first 10 minutes of daybreak and those last legal light 10 minutes that you got left to hunt that day. While your buddy's having to climb out of his stand or slip out of his blind, you get to go ahead and hunt and perhaps even harvest that big buck.
0: Every piece of glass, and there may be as many as 10 actual elements, a piece of the glass in that scope, every time light hits a piece of glass, a little bit of it's going to reflect back. So you're losing a little bit of light each time it goes through the next piece of glass. And that's where the coatings and the optical formula for the actual glass itself, that's where the science and, frankly, a little bit of black magic comes in.
1: Yeah, black magic in the form of math, but you're right. It's got to be what is the right coating for that particular lens, not for the scope, because it's not a one and done coating for the scope. What's the right coating for each and every lens? There could be 14 cells / lenses inside that scope, singlets, doublets, triplets, and every air to glass surface is robbing you of that light that could get to your eyeball.
0: Okay, so you got, and I was just looking at your lab, you got all these different great scopes. And for those who don't know, like Zeiss has this fabulous, you know, 180 years of making the highest quality glass. But you've got what I think is one of the coolest things, this V3 line, because I like lightweight scopes. I like lightweight rifles, and I want to get the most I can out of the lightweight. And that's kind of where you are now with the V3 line.
1: Zeiss has history that's untouched, and the new Zeiss V3 rifle scopes is a rifle scope that's untouched in price versus performance versus expectations in the field. And so I think what you'll find in those 21 scopes are 6 models, multiple configurations, good clean reticles that make sense out there when you're hunting. When you're talking about light transmission, still delivering at least 90% light transmission to your eye so you can stay in the hunt, so you can enjoy those moments, those legal minutes to help you harvest the animal that you're out there seeking.
0: Let me ask you, the market I think is changing a little bit in terms of what people accept in terms of what they're willing to spend on optics. We've got people who are paying a lot of money on scopes, big scope for long-range shooting. And I think that has trickled down now where they understand it's okay to spend, you don't have to spend as much as your truck, but to spend some good money on a good hunting optic that's going to make or break your hunt.
1: Yes, sir. They are more and more, especially with the days of the internet and hunters out there harping this message. And they're saying, the reason I was able to harvest this game animal was because of XYZ optical performance. And so for us, what we were missing was we were missing a price point that was more appropriate for so many hunters in America. And so we created the V3 product line, because the challenge was go create a product line that's worthy of the Zeiss brand between $400 and $950. And we did that. And we went ahead and put a little icing on top of the cake. We created a rimfire scope for $299.
0: Oh, man, with the Zeiss name on it. That's amazing.
1: With the Zeiss name. And so if it's got Zeiss name on it, it's quality, regardless of price point. What it may not have is all the features that result in some unique benefits that the $3,000 and $4,000 rifle scopes offer. But, man, I'll tell you, between $300 and $950, I challenge anyone to find a better value out there.
0: Well, and if people need those other features, you have those in your other lines. You've got other lines of scopes. This just happens to be the less expensive line, but still highest quality. You got Zeiss quality going on here.
1: We built the V3 so people could step up to some Zeiss quality a lot easier and a lot faster. And I'm telling you, Tom, we showed these to several hundred people by now, and the answer is always the same. The eyes, the eyebrows go north, smiles take place, and people go, this is a lot of scope for the money. Well, and so we're excited to get that out there.
0: I'm looking at your lineup here, man. You got a 2.5 to 8, which is like, I love that. You're 3.5 to 10. A 4.5 to 14, and then if you want to go higher than that, you've got that. But for me, that's the sweet spot for hunting for me.
1: Well, I think you and a lot of the retailers out there say the same thing, because that 4.5 to 14 is a dominant magnification range.
0: You know, and honestly, if you're hunting in the South, where you might be hunting a little bit closer, a 2.5 to 8 is nothing wrong with that. Keep it on that low power, and it's as fast or faster than iron sights. It's amazing, and yet you can dial it up. And I like that compromise position of 3.5 to 10. I have no problem. I mean, at 10 power, I always have to explain to people, look, if he's at 500 yards and you got a 10 power scope, he looks like he's at 50 yards.
1: Hey, that's right. That's right. And let's face it, sometimes you get that high magnification. Too much magnification can be your enemy while out hunting. Field of view is your friend when you're out hunting.
0: Oh, yeah. The old deal of, where is he? And your buddy's going, he's right there. That, yeah, that helps a lot. Thanks so much.
1: Yes. And I'm going to go back to that little 2.5 to 8 model that you were referencing earlier. That 2.5 to 8 model, that goes perfectly on today's lever gun. And if you see what's happening in the rifle world, lever guns are all the rage at the moment. Mm-hmm. So that little 2.5 to 8 fits perfectly atop those little short lever actions. And they're more than enough magnification to take care of business at distance.
0: Well, Kyle, look, I'm an optics nut. I love Zeiss. I have cases, literally cases full of Zeiss camera lenses. Been using them pretty much all my life professionally. So the fact that now we can get really affordable rifle scopes that I can use on my hunts, and I am going to, that's pretty exciting to me.
1: We did what they said couldn't be done, and that is we created Zeiss quality products at a more affordable price point and at a highly attractive price, highly attractive pricing.
0: So what's the best place to go? Is it Zeiss.com?
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2: 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The 250th Anniversary Series, distinctly marked with made in the 250th year of American liberty. Each limited production model echoes Ruger's legendary 1976 Bicentennial line while celebrating the freedoms the Second Amendment has safeguarded for generations. From the iconic 1022 to the LCP Max, the Super Wrangler to the American Rifle Gen 2, these aren't just guns.

0: we're back with you here. If you want to join me, it's easy. Tom Talk Gun, that's the number. Looking for range reports, anything you've been shooting, or if you're thinking about either getting your first carry gun or maybe changing to a different carry gun, and just want to knock around some ideas, I'm open to that as well. Just give me a shout. Hey, Mike called in out of Oklahoma City. Hey, Mike, I appreciate your patience, and we got you back in here. What's on your mind, sir?
1: Well, just kind of interested in getting a rifle. I was out with the family here recently over the 4th of July, and they didn't know I was a gun guy, so they invited me out to go hog hunting with them down in southern Oklahoma.
0: Yeah.
1: So he asked me what kind of guns they have. I told him I had a 5.56 and I've got an FN SCAR. So okay. I kind of thought that might not be a good one to kind of take out, so I'm in the market. And so I've kind of decided on a couple of things, either the, like the Springfield M1A, or I was also, you know, interested in the what had caught my eye was probably, you know, the Ruger or the Mossberg. So
0: just kind of want to get your... Well, let's back up. Tell me why you didn't think, I think a SCAR would be a fabulous hog rifle.
1: Yeah, it would, but I don't know, it just kind of sounded too Rambo-ish, you know, to go out there with that. I just wanted something a little bit more.
0: I don't know, man. I got to tell you, I mean, first of all, you got one of the very best semi-automatic rifles ever made in the SCAR.
1: Yeah.
0: And you got it in the right caliber, you got 308, and, you know, it's like, I don't know. I mean, yeah, I'm not going to tell you not to buy a new gun because I love the idea of everybody getting a new gun. And an M1A is fun, but honestly, the M1A is not going to give you anything more than what you have in the SCAR, and it might even be a little bit less, frankly.
1: Yeah, I agree. And I think, you know, you may have busted me a little bit, you know. I was looking for another excuse to buy another gun, honestly.
0: Okay, then you know what you should do. You should absolutely buy an M1A.
1: Okay.
0: And a scout rifle while I'm at it.
1: Yeah. Yeah, I was thinking about that M1, the scout squad. Well, what's your thoughts on, you know, and so here's the thing on that, you know. I was talking to a friend at work, and he had been out doing some hog hunting, and, you know, I was thinking about, like, that the Ruger bolt action 308, but he said, you know, he was out hunting and a big hog, you know, kind of charged on him, and you know, he was trying to get off some rounds to stop it real quick, and it was kind of difficult to do trying to rack that bolt, you know, several times in a row. So
0: I mean, I like bolt action guns, but yes, in that situation, I would rather have the semi-auto. One thing to know, the M1A scout rifle, looking at the Springfield Armories, those suckers are loud. I mean, like, really loud. You would absolutely want to be wearing ear protection, even when you're hunting with those. The muzzle brakes on those work, but oh my gosh, are those things loud.
1: Yeah.
0: So just kind of food for thought. But man, I would just tell you, you already have what people would say, you know, if you had the money, you ought to get a SCAR. And they go, yeah, but Mike's already got a SCAR. Holy cow.
1: Yeah. Yeah. I've got one. I've got ACOG on it, and I did get the new trigger put in it, so I've kind of got it ready to go. So,
0: well,
1: and, you know,
0: I would take that out for hog hunting in a heartbeat, and then if for some reason you wanted another gun, give yourself permission to buy another gun. But man, I'd give that SCAR a chance. That thing needs to go out and hunt with you.
1: Yeah, yeah, I think you're right. I think that's exactly what I'll do.
0: But, you know, while you're at it, go ahead and get the other ones, too, because there's, look, any reason to buy a new gun is a good reason, as far as I'm concerned.
1: Well, that's kind of what my thought was. You know, just got to skirt around getting it past the wife.
0: I can't help you with that one, man. You're on your own now, okay? I'm bailing out. See you, Mike. We never had this conversation. I don't know who you are. I never talked to you. It's all good. All right, Mike's on his own.
1: That's the way I'll do it.
0: I hope he survives. There you go. If you don't know, you can look up what an FN SCAR is. It is about a $3,000 plus maybe rifle. It's a great semi-auto 308. And when you got that, you could make the argument that you don't need much else. So there you go. I don't know. Are you a hog hunter? If you are, I'd love to know what you're using, because this is one of those things we can hunt them year-round, and then, I don't know, a third, maybe half the states now. We got hog problems, a lot of hog problems, got a lot of hogs. And people shoot them with 223s and typically end up moving up to a little bit bigger cartridge. Unless you're using a 223 with a particular type of ammo, and there's such a variety of ammo for 223 or 5.56. I use the terms interchangeably. You know the difference. But I do think that maybe something like a 308. Now, having said that, a buddy got me onto something I did not know was around. I'm looking at it online right now. Evidently, it's on the Ruger website, but not in dealers or distributors yet. It's the Ruger American Rifle. They call it the Gen 2 Patrol Rifle. It's an SBR. It's actually a short barrel rifle from Ruger, bolt action, chambered for the 338 ARC, the 338 ARC. And I have to admit, I didn't know much about the 338 ARC, so I looked it up. Heck of a cartridge. You talk about a 300 to 307 grain bullet going subsonic. You're hitting with roughly 50% more energy than you do with a 300 blackout. You take this SBR, bolt action SBR, and you put a suppressor on it. And as someone said, if you have a good 9mm suppressor, it'll probably work on that. Because you don't have that much muzzle blast on this round. And you're shooting subsonic and stupidly quiet with a can on it. And I know. It's a bolt action, and if you got a hog chasing at you, that's a whole different deal. That's why you're carrying a pistol while you're doing this. But man, what fun that is. And a lot of times you're shooting pigs in herds, and if they're not hearing you shooting, you can get more than one in there. Now, you could do that with a semi-auto when you're doing rapid fire, but I don't know. There's something about this. It intrigues me. I don't have one. I just learned about them. I got to call somebody at Ruger and say, all right, tell me about this thing and get me up to speed. I don't have any ammo for the 338 ARC, so there's the additional benefit of needing to get yet another cartridge that I need to get ammo for and probably reloading. My buddy was turning on to bullets by Maker Bullets. He really likes them. He shot several deer with those in the blackout. So, again, if you have any experience with that, give me a holler. 338 ARC looks intriguing. Gun Talk will be right back.
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0: This is The Making of America from the Jefferson Media Group. Baseball legend Ted Williams said all he wished out of life was to have his fans say he was the greatest baseball hitter who ever lived. In 1939, Williams joined the Boston Red Sox and was nicknamed the Kid, where he led the league that year with 145 runs batted in. He was named baseball's most valuable player twice, batting champion 6 times, an all-star player 17 times, and won the league's Triple Crown Award twice. He finished his career with a batting average of .344, 521 home runs, and an on-base average of .482, the highest of all time. Ted Williams' wish had come true. This has been The Making of America. I'm Michael Emerson, and you can visit us at jeffersonmediagroup.com.
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2: Spotty showers and thunderstorms move across the west and south portion of the region tonight, with lows in the 60s across the northwest. In the southeast, we're seeing 70s. Cloudy skies in the west, partly cloudy in the east. Isolated patches of fog pop up early Monday morning in the northeast. Over the afternoon, we'll see partly sunny skies and scattered rain showers across Oklahoma. Highs in the upper 80s and 90s. In the west, south winds at 15 miles per hour, gust to 20. Breezy conditions continue in the west on Tuesday, coming in from the southwest at 15 miles per hour, gusting to 25. We'll see rain showers in the northeast, with highs in the 90s and 100s. It'll feel closer to 105 in south central Kansas and Oklahoma, with tons of sunshine. Cooler air moves in across northern Kansas and Nebraska on Wednesday.
3: Training a horse often focuses on ways you want him to move. You also need to teach him to stand still. I'm Rick Lamb, and this is the Horse Show Minute. With a car, you have a gas pedal to go, a brake pedal to stop, and a parking brake to remain stopped. Some horses have no parking brake. They just won't stand patiently when we want them to. Australian clinician Clinton Anderson ends each of his training sessions by tying his horse and letting him work on his standing skills.
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3: When first tied, a horse may paw the ground, even dig a hole, so allow for that. And be sure you don't untie him until he's completely relaxed. 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I'm Rick Lamb, and this has been the Horse Show Minute. Ride safely.
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9: And we are back. You can't keep me away that long, okay? I'm Tom Gresham. This is Gun Talk. Check us out, guntalk.com. And also, of course, we've got a really large Facebook presence. Just look for Gun Talk or Gun Talk Media over there. Huge, I mean, thousands. We have thousands of videos over on YouTube. But I think maybe Facebook is a better place these days because we're not getting censored there the way that YouTube censors gun videos. Just takes them down. No warning. Just boom. I mean, it could be something that was up for 10 years. So, yeah, YouTube is not gun-friendly. Facebook is working better for us. Of course, over on X, I am at Gun Talk if you want to follow me over there. Let's see here. Dale called in out of Lewiston, Idaho on line 5. Hey, Dale, you're on Gun Talk. What you thinking?
10: Well, I just wanted to brag about a couple of Idaho companies. One is Buck Knives in Post Falls, Idaho. I sent a knife up to them that I've had for 51 years in the military.
9: Whoa.
10: And
9: yeah,
10: they cleaned and oiled it and sharpened it for me and sent it back for no charge. They have a lifetime warranty.
9: 51 years you've had that knife?
10: Yes, sir. I'm old.
9: Well, so is the knife at this point, but good on them. I mean, I always knew that Buck Knives was a good outfit. That's great to hear.
10: Yeah, they're very good. They're up in Post Falls. I drove up there, handed the knife to them, and they said, okay. They sent it back to me in about a week. It looked like it was brand new.
9: That's terrific. So, that is really nice. And, you know, and the thing is, you've got a lot of history with that knife.
10: Yep. The other company is a company down in Nampa, Idaho, called Ammo Squared.
9: Mm-hmm.
10: You set up an account with them, and you pay a monthly cost to buy the ammo. They'll store it for you, and they'll ship it free for over $250. And you can set up from $50 on up.
9: Ammo Squared,
10: Yeah.
9: Interesting. Okay. All right, so what's the last gun you shot at the range?
10: A 300 blackout suppressed with a brand new suppressor.
9: You don't.
10: First time I ever shot a suppressed rifle.
9: It ruins you, doesn't it? How much fun is that?
10: Well, my wife wasn't happy about the price of the suppressor, but...
9: Well, just let her shoot your gun. It's all quiet, and she'll like it.
10: Well, now it's her suppressor, so...
9: I am so not surprised. You know what that means, though, don't you? That means you get to get your own suppressor now. That's right. And now you don't have to do all the Form 4 and all that other stuff. You just go buy it.
10: Yeah. Well, I still have to do it here in Idaho, but...
9: No, you don't.
10: Oh, really?
9: No. You're in Idaho. That's a free state. If you are now you need to be a member of Gun Owners of America or the Citizens Committee for the Right to Keep and Bear Arms. Once you belong to one of those.
10: Okay, I'm a member of both.
9: Well, then check with your local gun stores. Some of them are a little reluctant, but because this is brand new, but it is perfectly legal for them to sell you a suppressor, and all they have to do is the NICS background check on it. And if you got your concealed carry permit, that qualifies for that. And you walk out the door with it, no registration, no weight, no federal tax stamp, none of that.
10: Oh, good. I didn't know that.
9: Yeah, check with your local stores and see which one will sell you one under that basis. I bet you can find one. I mean, come on, it's Idaho, right?
10: Yeah, it's Idaho. I figured as much, but...
9: Good deal. Hey, Dale, thank you for the call. I sure appreciate that. I need to move on to Paul out of West Virginia to talk about another free state there. Hey, Paul.
11: Yes, sir. How are you?
9: I am great. Let's talk hog hunting.
11: Wonderful. It's always a pleasure. No, my first time.
9: Oh, no. Tell you what, let's do this. Hang up on Paul. Call him right back. You got his number. Give him a call, and let's see if we can get a better connection. I'll make noise until we get him back here. Sometimes the cell phones just, they're kind of in revolt. I was going to say they're revolting, but I guess maybe they are revolting too as well. And sometimes we can get somebody back on, just make a new, fresh connection. We'll try that because he wanted to talk about hog hunting. And
11: yes, sir.
9: Oh, okay. Hey, Paul, we got you again. Good. See if we got a better connection this time.
11: Yes, sir.
9: Oh, that's a lot better. Thank you. All right, let's talk scars and hog hunting.
11: Yes, sir. Always a pleasure.
9: All right, go for it. You got the floor.
11: All right. I had a question, a couple of three things. A question, and I need your suggestion and my personal experience about the hog hunting. I never hog hunted, but I did own a scar. I've always wanted a scar. I got the scar. I was disappointed with the scar because it jammed, and it only likes particular types of rounds, the preferably very expensive, smooth ones. So my opinion, it jammed, and I really now I'm looking for the SOCOM M1A CQB, but since you said some things about that gun, I was wondering if I should get that or the Galil Ace that I also always wanted.
9: Don't get me wrong. I love the M1A. I think Springfield does a great job with them. And you know, if you had a scar already, I would say it's kind of repetitious. But if you no longer have your scar and you like the looks of it, like the idea of the M1A, more power to you. They make really nice rifles, and they shoot really well.
11: It's more about I really want a rifle in 308 that's not going to jam, and the scar just kept doing it, and I don't know if it, I don't know what. It felt like I had to dip the whole thing in a bunch of oil and let it sit, and maybe that would have fixed the problem.
9: Well, and you know, the other thing that happens is if you get a gun of any type, and for whatever reason, it's not treating you right, it's hard to change your feelings about it, even if you say, yeah, okay, it's working now, but I'm not sure I could actually trust it. So I understand where you are. I think I have not heard of, let me back up. I have not heard of problems with the M1As from Springfield. Do you know which of the models? Because they have several different models. Which one you're looking at?
11: The 7. For the M1A?
9: Yeah.
11: The SOCOM, the CQB, the blacked out, with the iron sights, without that little glass on top. I like iron.
9: All right, the iron sights are fine, and then I would retain the option of putting a red dot on it if you want to. Again, and I mentioned this before, the SOCOMs are shorter barrels. They are very loud. Just be aware of that. I mean, but 308s tend to be loud, but when you put a short barrel with a muzzle brake on it, you get a lot of blasts. So just be aware of that. I think you will enjoy it, and certainly if you're going to hunt hogs, that would be a great rifle for it, and it would be a fun rifle. If you're looking for something that weighs a little less, there are some AR-10 platforms that weigh a fair amount less that are reliable, and you can look at those. And look, I appreciate the call back. I do need to keep moving here. I've got some things I need to talk about. I promised earlier I was going to talk about the murders in Twin Falls, Idaho. And we've all seen the images of the good guy with a gun who had the 5.7 with the suppressor on it, and he shot back. Good on him. Turns out there were two other armed people, citizens there. One was a retired cop and one was an off-duty cop. So you got three people with guns responding to this. Not a single one of them got a single hit on the bad guy. Now, them shooting back did change the course of action. Well, one of them did not get to shoot back at all. One of them, I think it was a retired cop, he ran towards the bad guy, A plus on effort there, in courage, but he kept his gun in his holster, said he didn't want to be confused for the bad guy and get shot. Okay, maybe a reasonable idea, maybe not. He got shot in the arm, and then he couldn't use his gun because he was carrying an empty chamber. In essence, an unloaded gun, because he couldn't rack the slide. The other was an off-duty cop. He didn't get any hits. We had three people, good guys with guns, who did not get a single hit on this bad guy. I was looking at something written by Gabe Suarez. He's a noted firearms trainer. As he says, he's been in a gunfight or two. He was making the point that, look, the whole idea of this is to put hits on target. When you get a hit on the target, you stop the fight. The point is not to throw bullets at people. The point is to throw bullets into people. And I'm sorry if that sounds graphic, but that's just what it is. You're shooting someone to keep them from killing people. There's a guy who's actively killing people. He's a madman. And yes, I applaud the courage of those who decided to move forward. But come on. You got to be able to put hits on target. And I could hear everybody said, yeah, Tom, but it was exciting and it was scary and it was, Yep. All of those things. That's what a gunfight is. Because in a gunfight, there's bullets flying both ways. If it's a shooting, their bullets are only going one way. When you bring a gun into a situation where somebody is shooting people, it becomes a gunfight. You have to train to put shots on target under stress. And this is where I would say that I think competition helps. You don't have to be a master class shooter. Okay, you don't have to be a grandmaster. But you do have to know how to put shots on target. And I'm not talking 3 and 5 and 7 yards. I'm talking about 25 yards with your pistol. Well, that's unrealistic, Tom. No, it's not. It's very realistic. It's very doable. If you learn how to shoot, for heaven's sakes. If you can't do that, if you can't, what would be a realistic target? Let's figure a pie plate or a 10-inch diameter paper plate. Go to the range, find a way to do that, and you could do this, draw a circle that big on your cardboard or your target if you got to shoot it into a range where you can't put up your paper plate, and just see how far out you can hit that reliably. You should be able to hit that every time easily at 15 yards. Frankly, you should be able to do it at 25 yards. 50 yards, that's a whole different deal. But you should be able to put a third to half of your hits on target at 50 yards with your carry gun. Wow, that's a half a football field. Yep, it sure is. Well, all I carry is a fill-in-the-blank. Yeah, you might want to reconsider what you're carrying. Yeah, but most gunfights are, yeah, I know. I know. I know what the averages are. 3 yards, 3 to 5 yards, okay. But what if you're... gunfight isn't average. It wasn't in Twin Falls. You know, what if the situation is you do have somebody killing people and he's 25 or 30 yards away? Eli Dickin shot that guy at 42 yards in a mall with his Glock. The guy had a rifle and he was there to kill people. And Eli Dickin put shots on him at 42 yards. With an iron-sided Glock. Stop the fight. Stop the killing. Stop the murders. I do applaud those who decided to respond. Good for them. Excellent. They get an A for all of that. But you know what? They all get an F when it comes to execution. And that's really going to tick people off when I say that. But if you're shooting at somebody and you're not hitting him, or if you can't shoot him because you're carrying an empty chamber, for heaven's sake, what are you thinking? And now you can't work your slide because, yeah, you got shot in the arm. Look, what do you think we've been saying for all these years about people who carry with an unloaded gun, an empty chamber? Can you work the slide with one hand? Can you work the slide with one hand with your off hand? You get shot in your strong hand. Now you got to draw and shoot your gun with your off hand. If you got a round in the chamber, you can do that. If you're having to rack the slide, yeah, I know. You could put the rear sight into your belt and shove it down. Yeah, I know. I've done all that. Why would you force yourself to do that? Because you're afraid to carry a loaded gun? Then why are you carrying a gun in the first place? Can I say you probably need a lot more training and a realignment of your thinking? Yeah. So, and it's disappointing to have three good guys and nobody put a shot on this guy. The takeaway I would offer is for all of us to get better, all of us to be more serious about it, all of us to say, yeah, I'm going to be prepared for that moment. And the only way I know to do that is to go get some training. Take a real class. Training is not practice. Practice is what you do at the range by yourself. Training is what you do when there's an instructor watching you and helping you figure it out and making you better. Taking a class or two or three. Go and get real training. Maybe engage in a little competition. You know, you can go do an IDPA shoot somewhere. They make it easy to start if you don't know anything about it. They will make it easy to get you started. And also, honestly, when you go and watch what other people are doing, you're going, oh, wow, some of those people are good. Oh, look, there's a 12-year-old who can outshoot me by a mile. I need to up my game. And you will. Are you ever going to need that? I hope not. I hope I never need it. But I also put on a gun every time I leave the house. And I hope I don't need it. I don't put it on because I want to use it. I put it on because if I need to use it and I didn't have it, assuming I live through it, I don't know how I would live with myself. I don't know many, many times people who have been in those situations who did not have a gun, had no way to protect themselves or other people, they are haunted for the rest of their lives because they chose to be defenseless. And it works on them. It would be hard to live with yourself if you couldn't protect a loved one and you had decided, yeah, no, it's safe where we're going today. We don't have to do that today. I'm not going to carry today. I don't want the hassle. Guns are heavy. Guns are big. Guns are uncomfortable. I don't want to have to put up with them. And then you need it and you don't have it and life changes. I don't want to be that guy. I'm going to carry it every single day. I'm going to train as much as I can and try to get better every single day. But that's just me. You got to figure it out for yourself. But you got to look hard inside yourself to come up with a solution. I hope you'll do that.
12: Attitude is everything. I'm Mitch Anthony with today's Daily Dose. Our minds, like a garden, will grow whatever we plant in it. If we fail to plant any beneficial crop, we leave it to the whim of whatever the mind blows in. Every thought is a seed or a weed, which presents a problem for people like me. You see, not being an expert gardener, I sometimes can't tell the difference. I have been guilty of both poisoning flowers and watering weeds in my garden and in my mind. The only way to learn better is to talk to an expert who knows the subtleties that often separate attractive weeds from real flowers. You wouldn't believe the gardens I've ruined. I find that successful people study successful people to find out how they think. To them, these subtleties are important. They know the difference. The fine line often is knowing which thoughts to water, the seeds, and which ones we ought to pull, the weeds. For all of us, it is important to talk to someone who indeed knows the difference. This is Mitch Anthony reminding you once again that life is whatever you make it. 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
3: Christie & Company presents The Making of America. I'm Michael Emerson. On July 4th, millions of Americans celebrate the 13 colonies declaring that they were now united, free, and independent states and no longer subject to Britain's King George III. The only problem is the Second Continental Congress broke all ties with Britain on July 2nd, not July 4th. In Thomas Jefferson's own words, anticipating war, he and a committee of five drafted the original Declaration of Independence in June. Its intent was to gather support for the coming revolution by uniting the colonists in an expression of the American mind against the tyranny of Britain. When you want to create a national or international brand, go to the country's leader in corporate branding, Christie & Company. That's Christie & Company.
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0: We are at the very early stages of trying to understand where we are with this whole, can you buy a suppressor without filling out the forms and registering it with the federal government and all of that. It's a bit complex, and I would encourage you to do your research. You can follow me over on X. I will be putting information out about that. I'll link to other sources. There's some misinformation that has been spread, understandably, it's just we're early on, and people are trying to figure it out. And look, we're all excited. This is a fabulous development. I'm really excited. The National Firearms Act, the NFA, has been around for 92 years, and we're destroying it. Piece by piece, not all at once. We're not getting it all. And if you live in a number of states, I think there are 15 states where you either cannot own a suppressor at all, or you cannot buy one without going through the federal registration process. You need to know that. You need to know what the law is in your state. You also need to know that you need to be a member of certain gun rights groups to buy one without the paperwork, or you need to be buying from Silencer Shop or Palmetto State Armory because they were plaintiffs in the cases. See, told you it's involved. It's complicated, but it's very doable. I mean, bottom line is, look, check with your local store. Say, hey, will you sell me a suppressor without doing the federal registration on it? And some will say, no, we're waiting for more guidance from ATF. And some will say, yeah, we'll do that if you belong to one of those groups. If you are part of the protected class, absolutely. Come on in. Show me the proof that you belong to GOA, of the Citizens Committee for the Right to Keep and Bear Arms. And you buy it. We'll do a NICS check on it, just like it's a regular gun. Because I don't know why, but they're classified as firearms. It's just a muffler, but that's the current status. We're going to work to get that changed as well. And if you are in a state where your concealed carry permit works as your background check, then they don't even have to phone it in. Done. Walk out the door. If your local store will do that, more power to you. I can't think of a reason not to, frankly. And there are some crazy good deals going on right now. If you check online, Silencer Shop, Silencer Co., Silencer Central, some of the others, and you get those through your local dealership as well. They're doing some amazing deals right now. Check this week. It is a crazy exciting time. We have a number of other lawsuits before the courts. Some have already been argued. And we're going to win some of those too. Maybe not all, but we're going to win some of them. And we're going to get more of our rights back. And then, of course, we've got the big one before the United States Supreme Court. That'll be argued in October or November. We don't know yet. That's the challenge on the so-called assault weapons bans, banning semi-automatic rifles. We're going to win that one, too. Don't know how expansive or how narrow the decision will be. Probably will be somewhat narrow. I wish we could get a magazine capacity case there as well, because there's no logic in the law to saying you can buy a magazine that holds 10 rounds, but you can't buy a magazine that holds 11 rounds. That didn't make any sense at all. So it's a great time. We've never seen anything like this in my entire lifetime. It's never been this exciting in terms of what's going on with gun rights. So here's the question. Call me right now, and we'll get you into the after show. If you have bought a suppressor under the new regs, or if you're thinking about it, are you willing to buy one now because you don't have to register it? Give me a call at Tom Talk Gun. We'll get you into the after show. We'll have some fun. We'll knock this around. In the meantime, hey, go out and buy a can. Have some fun. Take somebody with you. Enjoy this. And celebrate the Second Amendment. Oh, yeah, and join those gun rights groups, too.
1: 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We're here to bless your day with the gift of laughter. Now let's enjoy comedian Dave Edwards.
2: But I mean, there's always struggle, right? I mean, I grew up in a single-parent home. My parents were divorced when I was five. I went to divorce court, watched my parents fight it out. I didn't know what was going on. I thought it was a game show, you know? Because my mom got a house and a car, my dad got some luggage hit the road, and so...
1: You're listening to the Family Comedy Minute. We're here to bless your day with the gift of laughter. Now let's enjoy comedian Dave Edwards.
2: But, I mean, there's always struggle, right? I mean, I grew up in a single-parent home. My parents were divorced when I was five. I went to divorce court, watched my parents fight it out. I knew what was going on. I thought it was a game show.

0: I grew up in a single parent home, so my mom had to play both roles. So any single parents here tonight? Anybody? So my mom, my mom had to play both roles. So anytime I got in trouble, she'd be like, "You just wait till your father gets home," and she'd go, "I'm home."
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11: And I'm Merle Arbo.
10: And you know what, Merle? We have an action-packed lineup for us today, starting with a true expert in the arena. Joining us shortly is professional horse trainer, level 6 competitor, Courtney Chapman. Now, we're going to dive deep into a high-level training techniques, performance targets, and what it takes to navigate a course at the absolute highest level.
11: Ed, Courtney does bring an incredible wealth of knowledge to the table. You know, later in the hour, we're going to shift some gears. We're going to go from our horse side to our beef side, and we're going to be talking about the beef industry. We're going to welcome Steve Stratford with Pratt Livestock over at the Winter Livestock.
10: And you know what, Merle? Steve always brings the facts. And today we're tackling one of the most critical policy issues on the horizon, the push to restore mandatory country of origin labeling, or MCOOL for beef. Now, we'll be talking about leveling the playing field for American producers, pushing back against the packer lobbyist cost claims, and what the latest updates out of Washington mean for the operation's bottom line.
11: You know, I think that's really important information every rancher and cattleman probably needs to hear. I think it's going to help them maximize their marketing strategy, especially in the year to 2 years out. It's also going to protect the American production value. I think there's a lot of value there. So, hey, let's settle in and let's get things kicked off, Ed.
10: All right, here we go. So let's move it over to the agricultural specialist himself, Mark Oppold. Mark?
12: Well, thanks, Ed. Great to be with everyone again this week as we head through mid-August in here. Ed, great to visit with you last week, catch up where everybody's busy and on the road again, as the song goes. And a lot of folks on the road here with the state fair season around the country. Illinois, Missouri, Iowa State Fair is now opening here this week. Indiana still underway. Wisconsin State Fair ends this coming Sunday. Other state fairs yet to start. Minnesota doesn't start till the 27th. Nebraska, the 28th in Grand Island. That's a great fair out there. I've been out there several times in the big red state. Kansas, I know, Ed, keeping track of that, and your state of Kansas, September 11th is their starting date. You know, looking around, and I made some notes here, interesting that some of these state fairs You would think that Alaska would be in July, maybe early August, that with being that far north and

0: colder weather coming, but they don't start till the 21st, and they go until September the 7th. The California State Fair, you would think on the opposite side, they would wait through the heat here, but they started, and they're already done. They started July 17th, and they concluded here on August the 2nd. So, again, the State Fair season, and a lot of folks exhibiting cattle here. And you talk about this cattle complex, wow, what a roller coaster. There'll be roller coasters at the State Fair. Maybe when you see those, you kind of think about this cattle market here. About this time last week, the October futures were near three-week highs. Boy, didn't take long to take a lot out of that market. And now we're going to put some numbers together here. We're looking for October live cattle support now down at the 218 level. And resistance, if we can rebound, would be up at where we had it earlier, around 232, 233. Looks a little far away now, doesn't it? Looking at October feeder cattle, looking at support down at the 322 level, and any resistance, if it would move higher, 349 to 350. Worldwide, Brazil beef production for this year expected to be near 40 million head, according to USDA. That compares to 42 million last year. China's beef imports, imports from Argentina, something we wanted to pass along here as well, Ed. China's beef imports from Argentina have hit 50% of the China's quota. And that comes after imports from Brazil to China hit 80% of China's quota here just last week. Export sales stronger than average for the month here. All-time highs in the stock market have also been seen as supportive here. It doesn't look like it when you look at futures going up and down, but all-time high in the stock market is also seen as being bullish, helping consumer demand. Now, hopefully that is the case. As we go through August and now into fall, the football season already underway at training camps. And then, you know, our high school games will be starting soon. Boy, nothing like that Friday night under the lights. I think you would agree to that. So hopefully that consumer demand does continue here. We get into the fall. That's going to do it for us for this week. I'm Mark Oppold, wishing everyone a profitable week ahead.
1: And thank you, Mark. And because you like state fairs so much, we have the executive director of the Missouri State Fair joining us later in the program. So it's going to be a great ride. So tighten up your cinch, settle back into your saddle. I'm your host, Ed Adams.
2: And I'm Merle Arbo.
1: And we'll be right back right after these messages.
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1: Welcome back to Better Horses Radio, the ultimate home where everyone and everything is horse, trail, and arena. Now, today we're locking and loading for one of the fastest, most thrilling sports on four legs. Now, we're talking about cowboy mounted shooting. And it takes a special blend of high-speed horsemanship, laser focus, and raw courage to guide a horse at a full gallop while blasting targets out of the air. And today, we're shining the spotlight on a competitor who operates at the absolute pinnacle of the sport. We're thrilled to have the phenomenal Courtney Chapman. Now, Courtney is competing at the highest tier possible as a ladies level 6 rider in the Cowboy Mounted Shooting Association. She is not just tearing it up in the arena and clocking winning times. She is also a premier clinician passing on her master level knowledge to the next generation of riders. And today, we're going to dive into what it takes to perform at the level 6 area and her training secrets and how she keeps her horses calm amongst the gunfire. Courtney Chapman, welcome to Better Horses Radio.
11: Thank you for having me. It's an honor.
1: Well, I'll tell you what, Courtney, we're going to get right into it. Let's talk about your horsemanship and your training as everybody tries to grab into this sport. As you've been doing this for over 16 years, what's the most critical arena maneuver a horse has to master before you ever think about pulling a trigger?
11: I would absolutely say trust. Trust in the rider is absolutely key for these horses. We require them to perform so many different elements while we're out there, from straight lines to full turns. It's just absolutely necessary that they trust us and listen to us and be absolutely one with each other. It's about that relationship, being able to go at the speeds that we're asking them to go and to be able to do what we're asking is absolute trust and relationship between the two of us.
1: You know, we don't want to assume anything. So I also promoted you as a level 6 rider. And I want to talk to you. Can you explain the difference in levels in the CMSA and what they mean?
11: Absolutely. CMSA has one of the best setups, in my opinion. All of the riders that come into the sport start out as a level one, and you earn your way up through the levels. It requires a certain number of people in your class and a certain number of wins in order to move up to the next level. So it kind of evens the playing field for everybody when you first come in, and you get to compete against people that are, you know, just like yourself starting out in the sport. And then as you progress, you move up with everyone else. We're also divided into genders. We have men and women. We also divide into seniors. So we have our senior classes that are over 50 that are able to compete just against other seniors, and if they so choose to, and not be able to compete against, you know, the young guns that are in the sport. So we have kind of a little variety for everybody, and it just makes it really easy to have a camaraderie in your own class and to be able to continue to achieve goals.
1: And if you're just joining us, we're talking to Courtney Chapman, who's a level six rider at the Cowboy Mounted Shooting Association. And Courtney, since I've got you at this L6 milestone here, what's the primary difference in mindset between a mid-level rider, which you were at one time, and someone competing at the level six?
11: I think at the level six, we're all working with as much finesse as absolutely possible for ourselves and our horses. A lot of the times we're dealing with horses from mid-level to upper level that are the same speed, but it's the finesse that we can actually put on the courses, the lines that we take with the precision of our shots that makes us, you know, stand out from the crowd and puts us in that elite division.
1: And I should also say that this is interesting here, because now that you've got to that high level as an L6, if you change horses, you don't get to go down to an L1. You have to stay at the L6 level. Is that a fair statement?
11: Yes, absolutely. We do have some rules that allow for people, if they've had injuries and things like that, to be able to move down, potentially one level. For most of the level sixes, once we get to that point, we're not going back. We're just going to bring those horses up to match us. I've been through quite a few four-legged partners in the sport in 16 years, and you know, it's always a learning curve, and they have to, grow with us, and we have to be able to take our lumps knowing that we're going to walk into that arena and not necessarily be competing at the level we want to, put in those slow work, put in those reps with those new partners, and be able to get them up to the next level and make those new horses. And that's what makes it so fun and challenging for me, is that it's never boring. We've always got something going on, whether it's a new horse, whether it's new patterns, new arenas, new competition. It keeps it interesting.
1: You know, you bring up a really good point. So let's talk about that, and let's talk about course management. Unlike other speed events like barrel racing or pole bending, you have multiple different patterns that we can look at. And so when you look at a new stage pattern, which is, I'm going to guess, hundreds of patterns, what is the first thing you analyze to shave off seconds off your time?
11: It depends on a little bit of everything. Most of the arenas we walk into are different sizes. So some of our patterns, even if it's the same pattern from arena to arena, can change. So we have to look at exactly what our measurements are and our distances are and find the best line that's going to work for the smoothest line possible and still be able to hit our targets. And sometimes that changes with the weather. You know, when you're shooting like we do, everything plays a factor, and the weather, the barometric pressure, the wind, you know, humidity, everything comes into play. So it can become very complicated to kind of figure out exactly where you want to be on these patterns sometimes, and to be able to give it your all, because it's always changing.
1: You know, that's a really good point. And for those who are just joining us, we're talking to Courtney Chapman, who is a professional rider and trainer there at the Cowboy Mounted Shooting Association. And let's not assume everybody knows this, but can you walk us through what type of guns you are shooting and what type of gear that you need to get into the sport?
11: Yes, sir. When we start getting into the sport, we always recommend that people find a trainer or some help nearby so that they can try out all kinds of different gear and different equipment that can, you know, work for them. It can all be individualized. For the most part, we're shooting single action 45 revolvers in all of our pistol classes. We also have a rifle class and a shotgun class. All of our rounds are black powder only, so we don't have a projectile. It is fire that is breaking the balloons on all of our patterns. We're shooting 5 rounds out of one pistol, gun change, and 5 out of the other. We've got all sorts of holsters, every variety, shape, size, and everyone has a preference. And then our shooting attire for competition is regular cowboy attire for most, with cowboy hat, chinks, 5-pocket blue jeans, holsters, and guns. We also have periodic dress for the ladies. A lot of our ladies choose to ride in skirts. We also have a cavalry class, so we do periodic dress. There's a little bit of everything in this sport that is for everybody.
1: And, you know, talking about just the gear and logistics of everything that we have to have, it is amazing that the ammo that you use is just literally blanks. Could describe the pattern and how safe that part of the process is.
11: Yes, sir. So we are shooting certified ammunition from several different manufacturers that we have. Our ammo is certified at somewhere around 18 feet. And it is absolutely black powder and a primer, and they're crimped. So we're shooting nothing but fire coming out of the end of our guns, so our spectators don't have to worry about anything. It's about as safe as you can possibly get as a firearm. We do treat them always like they are 100% firearms, and we have a lot of safety precautions, and we treat them with absolute respect. Our rounds, you put a gun to you and pull the trigger and you're going to have a hole in you and it's going to burn, but you're not shooting a projectile. So it's about as much fun as you can possibly have and as safe a way as you can possibly do it.
1: One of the fastest growing sports that we're talking about, cowboy mounted shooting. And we're talking to professional horse trainer Courtney Chapman. And Courtney, if somebody wanted to get a hold of you or actually attend one of your events or have you out as a clinician, what's the best way to contact you?
11: You can contact me through Cowboy Mounted Shooting Association. My number is listed on there. I serve as one of our national advisory board members. So anyone in your states can be looked up. I live in Georgia, so anybody that's in Georgia is always happy to look me up there. Facebook, we've all got our little social medias, and most of the trainers around the country, we're pretty easy to find. And any of us that you find, we'll get you in contact with whoever is closest to you. All of our clinics and things we post on social medias. They get shared through the Cowboy Mounted Shooting Association and several other Facebook social media pages.
1: And her Facebook page is Courtney Chapman. And if you want to check out the website, it is CMSAEvents.com, which they list all the events across the country. You know, Courtney, it's amazing how many mounted shooting events there are. And I hear you're on the road right now heading over to Mid-Missouri, where we're talking about Sedalia and the Missouri State Fair, into a competition you have in the next couple of days.
11: Yes, sir. We're headed to the Starline Brass Classic, and we are on an 800-mile trek from Georgia up to Missouri currently. We are about halfway through that travel. So we do travel from one end of this entire great country to the other. We just finished a 4,000-mile round trip to Las Vegas, Nevada a few weeks ago and back to Georgia. And we'll continue from Missouri on to a few shoots we have in Colorado. And we hit most of the major shoots throughout the U.S. that we can possibly make it to. We'll be in Tennessee in September, and then we'll be back out in Oklahoma for our world that'll be in the beginning of November.
1: There we go. Courtney Chapman, professional horse trainer at the CMSA Cowboy Mounted Shooting Association. Courtney, thank you for joining us, and we appreciate everything you do, and good luck to you, and we hope to see you on the Better Horses television show.
11: Yes, sir. Thank you so much.
1: All right, everyone, stay with us. We've got more Better Horses coming your way. I'm your host, Ed Adams, and we're going to be right back right after these messages.
12: Spotty showers and thunderstorms move across the west and south portion of the region tonight, with lows in the 60s across the northwest. In the southeast, we're seeing 70s. Cloudy skies in the west, partly cloudy in the east. Isolated patches of fog pop up early Monday morning in the northeast. Over the afternoon, we'll see partly sunny skies and scattered rain showers across Oklahoma. Highs in the upper 80s and 90s. In the west, south winds at 15 miles per hour, gust to 20. Breezy conditions continue in the west on Tuesday, coming in from the southwest at 15 miles per hour, gusting to 25. We'll see rain showers in the northeast, with highs in the 90s and 100s. It'll feel closer to 105 in south central Kansas and Oklahoma, with tons of sunshine. Cooler air moves in across northern Kansas and Nebraska on Wednesday.
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1: And we are back, and you're listening to Better Horses Radio, everybody. I'm your host, Ed Adams. And if you've got a passion for the equine lifestyle, agricultural education, and good old-fashioned family fun, you're at the right place. Well, folks, you know what? It's a beautiful time of year again. So let's dust off our boots and pack up the trailer, because the 122nd Annual Missouri State Fair in Sedalia has officially started and running through August 23rd. This year's fair is themed Show Me Stars and Stripes, and it's shaping up to be one of the absolute best yet. Complete with premier livestock shows, first-class entertainment, and a brand new, state-of-the-art Governor Michael Parsons Arena. And joining us today to give an exclusive inside look at what's in store and how we can support the future of agriculture is a woman who grew up right down the road from this historic fairgrounds, and now leads the charge in cultivating its future. Please welcome the Executive Director of the Missouri State Fair Foundation, Carrie Wilson. Carrie, welcome to Better Horses Radio.
21: Thank you, Ed. I'm glad to be here.
1: Now, Carrie, I know opening day featured a massive ribbon-cutting ceremony. Can you tell our listeners about the brand-new 150,000-square-foot Governor Michael Parsons Arena and what it means to the equine and the livestock events?
21: Yeah, so we are really excited about the Governor Michael L. Parsons Arena. As you mentioned, it's brand new, just actually putting on the finishing touches over the last couple of days with cleaning and getting everything stocked and ready to meet the fairgoers. We actually open on Thursday, August 13th, and there will be a opening ceremonies at noon that day, or at 11 that day, inside the Parson Arena. That will be the first event ever held inside. The facility itself is just beautiful, and I hope everybody has a chance to come out and see it. If you're on the fairgrounds, it will be open to the public throughout the middle part of each day. In the evenings, there will be some ticketed events that I'll talk about here in just a second, but the facility itself is really one of a kind. It was designed with livestock in mind, in particular equine. We're going to have just the perfect setup. Right now, we have a beautiful show pen attached to a really nice covered warm-up arena. Phase two will be adding the stalling barns, which are hopeful to come very soon. We'll get through this year's fair and kind of get things packed up and put away. And then the Missouri State Fair will be working with the legislature and their commissioners to kind of determine if and when, really when, we will start building those horse barns. Our foundation plays a pretty key role in the process because we are a partner to the fair. We raise funds, private funding and public funding, to support the needs of the state fair. So in particular with Parson Arena, I get a lot of questions because I'm an equine person myself about the footing. And we have actually contracted with Jim Kaiser out of Texas. He's known to make some of the best equine footing in the world. So he's been up here several times this spring working with our foundation to source the best topsoil, the best sand, the best mixture for that. We've got amazing footing inside that building. And kind of exciting, just yesterday, two of our board members who happen to be equine enthusiasts, they've got many years of experience showing and riding quarter horses in the American Quarter Horse and National Reining Association. So Mr. Joe Eddy and Mr. Brett Coons were able to get the first ever horses inside that arena last night, along with Jim Dudley, who's a professional horseman here in Missouri. He brought some horses down from Columbia, and we got to go in there and try out that footing, and they can tell you it's just about perfect. So we're pretty excited about that piece of it. The building itself is beautiful. We will be hosting rodeos, bull riding, and some other fun events in there during this state fair.
1: You know, you can't argue the capital improvements about what you're doing down there, not to mention the 4-H building and a brand new fire station down there. The Better Horses listeners love action, and the new arena, as you just mentioned, is going to open up, I believe, with the International Pro Rodeo Association. So you got bull riding and jousting going on. What can the fans expect from the equine lineup this year?
21: Well, I'll tell you what, inside the Parson Arena, that's going to be focused on the rodeo. So we will have rodeo the first three nights, and of course that will involve some equine participants in the rodeo. We also have, in a separate building, in the Mathewson Exhibition Center, they will have the draft horse shows, which I know you've seen, Ed, and you've been around that a little bit down here at the State Fair. It's really amazing to see. Those will actually be held inside the Mathewson Exhibition Center. And on display to the public every day will be the Budweiser Clydesdales. And they are here on the grounds. I saw them turning some out this morning for a little bit of exercise. So the fairgoer is going to be able to walk through and see the Budweiser Clydesdales too. Those are housed just over by the Mathewson Exhibition Center.
1: So many events. I know you have cowboy mounted shooting going down there also, but this year's theme is Show Me Stars and Stripes. The opening day parade is honoring the America's 250th anniversary. So let's talk about the special events and highlights should families look for when they get there and to celebrating that theme.
21: Well, I'll tell you what, the grounds itself, the Missouri State Fair staff has done a tremendous job of matching that theme really well. That you'll find a lot of red, white, and blue all across the fairgrounds. I know with our foundation, in particular, all of our materials, a lot of our t-shirts, we're the official souvenir provider for the Missouri State Fair. So a lot of our t-shirt designs have a patriotic theme. There are a lot of the ribbon ceremonies and trophies for the exhibitors have a patriotic theme this year. So we've just really gone all out. And again, that's the Missouri State Fair, their marketing team does a great job with that. And I think when you enter the grounds, you're going to see a lot of patriotic spirit. You can't help but kind of get in the spirit yourself.
1: And if you're just joining us, we're talking to Carrie Wilson. She's the executive director for the Missouri State Fair Foundation. And since we're talking about the foundation, I know they're heavily invested in the cultivating the next generation. Can you share with our listeners an update of the youth initiatives, like what the Youth Ambassador Scholarship Program is all about?
21: Sure. So again, yes, our foundation is a not-for-profit organization, so we're a partner to the Missouri State Fair. And like you said, we do focus on raising funds for three key areas, and that's preservation of our fairgrounds, improvements to the fairgrounds, and then you just touched on our educational programs. So we have several programs. The first, you just mentioned our Young Ambassador. That's a scholarship program where we, through an interview process, we select one student in the Ag Department of State Fair Community College to work with us kind of as an intern during the fair. But then we also have our first-time exhibitors program that reaches a lot of kids across the state of Missouri. If it is their first time ever to show livestock at the state fair, they can apply for our program, and we provide them with some coaching and mentoring and some fun souvenirs, and then they receive from us after the fair a grant for having shown for their first time, up to $500 for the large breeds of animals and then $250 for the smaller breeds. And we do that for the very reason you just said. We believe that the future of agriculture is important. We believe that that can be cultivated right here at the Missouri State Fair, and it's what a fun way then to support these young folks that are showing for their very first time on this level. It's a great program. We also have a lesser known program, but called Read to Win, where students kindergarten, pre-K through 12th grade, if they read books about farms or fairs, about agriculture, and submit a list of their reading, we're actually able to offer them two free admission tickets to the Missouri State Fair. So that allows some of those kids who may not be farm kids and who may not otherwise have a chance to come to the fair, they can earn their admission by reading and learning about agriculture. So those are some of our main educational programs that we're currently offering.
1: You know, I just love state fairs, and that goes across the country. But one of the things I think we overlook when we go to these things, which is just fabulous and fun to go to, is the community involvement. Now, I know that Tuesday on August 18th, the Missouri Farmers Care Food Drive is going to go on. So can you talk to us from how fairgoers can participate in giving back to their local community? And what a great thing this is. And I don't believe a lot of people understand how large and what a big need this is fulfilling.
21: Right. Yeah. And so that's a program that's administered actually by the Missouri State Fair staff. So I'm a little less familiar with that. I do know that they bring in a whole lot of FFA kids, Future Farmers of America, kids from around the state, and they come in and pack meals. And they're actually going to do that 2 days this year. The program has grown so much, and they are able to pack just thousands of meals. I think their goal is 250,000 meals this year, but I'm not sure. Oh, you wow. Want to quote me on that. Again, that's a state fair program. But yeah, it's just a pretty neat couple of days here on the fairgrounds, and a lot of good that comes of that. So pretty exciting stuff.
1: You know, Carrie Wilson, executive director of the Missouri State Fair Foundation. And let's talk about that for just a minute to all our listeners who want to ensure that the Missouri State Fair thrives for the next century. What can they do at the Missouri State Fair Foundation or support your ongoing mission? What can they do? Is there anything that you would like to point out?
21: Well, absolutely. That's a pretty easy answer. We are a membership organization, so we have just topped over 450 members this year. It's really easy to become a member. You go on our website, Missouri State Fair Foundation, look up our website. Click around till you find the members tab, and we have different levels of membership. Each membership comes with some great benefits like admission tickets to the state fair, parking passes, and lots of things as you go up in the levels. We would love to have anybody join as a member. That's a way for them to get instantly connected to the fair. We try to keep our members informed with our Facebook page and through members-only emails, and we love for our members to give us feedback and to get it as involved as they want to be. So really would encourage someone that has an interest to check out our membership. They can also call our office or swing by, but the easiest way probably is to look at the website. And then we have over 60 volunteers a day that help us out during the Missouri State Fair for each of the 11 days. So, of course, this year our schedule is full, But if someone's wanting to really get involved and be boots on the ground, we would love to have them inquire with us about volunteering during the state fair. And that information is also on our website.
1: Kerry Wilson, Executive Director of the Missouri State Fair Foundation, I want to thank you for joining us and love to have you come back here in a couple of weeks to let us know how it goes. And I know you could just spend 2 weeks out there easily because there's so much to do.
21: That's right. There is something for everybody here. Come on out and just have a good time or go to your state fair. If you're not in Missouri and you're close to a state fair, just go and give it a shot. I guarantee you there's something for everybody.
1: There you go. You can check them out at the mostatefair.com. That is Kerry Wilson, the Executive Director of the Missouri State Fair Foundation. I want to thank you, Kerry, for coming on board. And in the meantime, I want everybody to stay with Better Horses. We've got more Better Horses coming your way. I'm your host, Ed Adams, and we'll be right back.
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3: rankings have come out from the preseason poll, placing Arizona State as the number one ranked team in the Big 12. Ahead of TCU, Kansas checks in at third ranked in the preseason Big 12 poll. Then it's Baylor, Colorado, Iowa State, BYU, Utah, Central Florida, Arizona, Kansas State Lady Wildcats check in at number 11, followed by Cincinnati, West Virginia, Houston, and Texas Tech. It will be another tough run through the Big 12. They had the second most teams ranked in the 2026 preseason Division I national poll. Six teams inside the top 25 and another four receiving votes. In fact, the Kansas Lady Jayhawks check in 15th nationally. Big 12 Volleyball in the Kansas Sports Spotlight.
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1: And welcome back to Better Horses Radio, the place where we talk about the horse industry, ranching, and the lifestyle we all love. I'm your host, Ed Adams.
22: And I'm Merle Arbo.
1: And you know what, Merle? Today, we're going to shift our focus to the massive issue hitting the cattle industry right now. The ongoing battle over the U.S. Farm Bill and the mandatory country of origin labeling. Now, this is better known, and we'll refer to it throughout the entire interview, as MCOOL.
22: Well, it is no secret at Better Horses, not only we care about our horses, but we also care about all of our livestock, and that means a lot of us are cattlemen, too. So with the Senate Agriculture Committee recently advancing the MCOOL amendment for beef, independent producers across the country are watching closely to see whether we can finally restore true transparency for both the American rancher and the American consumer. But as always, the big packer lobbies are pushing back hard.
1: Oh, yeah, it's getting really interesting. So break down exactly what this means for cattle, the bottom line, and the future of American agriculture. We're heading over to Pratt Livestock. Now, they are part of the Winter Livestock family. And joining us now is a man who knows the markets inside and out. And you know what, Merle? He isn't afraid to speak up for the independent producer. Steve Stratford, the management team at Winter Livestock family. Steve, welcome to Better Horses Radio.
23: Hi, guys. Thanks for having me.
1: Okay. So now that we have you here, can you explain to our listening audience why this is the MCOOL is so important to the individual producer?
23: Well, I personally believe it's something that we should never have ceased to operate when we did. In today's world, we import a lot of beef, and our big competition is Brazil and Argentina. And as they keep taking the market share, they've got more advantages than our U.S. producers do. Cheaper labor. They don't have quite the regulation we do. And so it's turned into a non-competitive environment. And that's why the U.S. cow herd would be as low as we've seen for a long time. So I think it's very important to, A, not deceive the consumer, and B, to support our homegrown American beef and let the consumer choose who they want to support.
1: You know, we saw a bipartisan mix of senators step up to support this, but both Kansas senators on the committee voted no. From your vantage point at Pratt Livestock, why are we seeing your own local representation vote against an initiative that protects American cattlemen?
23: Well, I hate to say it, but that's very simple. We have a lot of corporate feeding, corporate packing in Kansas, and KLA, Kansas Livestock Association, is the affiliate of NCBA here, and by far the most prevalent cattlemen's organization, and Farm Bureau. And so if you get to be governor or senator or a representative in Kansas, you are endorsed by those. And so they're behooving from them from day one.
1: Okay, so let's address that packing lobbying and their claims and their costs. Now, what they're saying from their perspective, and they are a multi-international packing lobbyist, the organization frequently claims that MCOOL would impose a crushing administrative cost, some throwing around the figures of $1 billion a year. What's your response on that economic argument?
23: You know, I think that's probably, number one, overinflated.
1: Okay.
23: It will incur some costs to get started back up. It will change some logistics for plants, so on and so forth. But, you know, the cattlemen pay a dollar a head into a beef checkoff that NCBA controls a large percentage of. If they would use that, those funds, it would more than pay to institute MCOOL. But instead, they use those funds to, my personal opinions, lobby against us and what's good for the U.S. rancher and advertise beef, which if cattlemen want to do something, they tell us real quick, we're in the cattle business, not the beef business. But the cattle are the ones charged the checkoff, and it advertises the packers and the retailers' product. So we're not getting a fair shake from the NCBA's advertising with our checkoff funds. You know, if it was a big enough cost and if it would not pay the U.S. producers, why are they against it so much, number one? And number two, before we changed the product of USA sticker, they put that on everything when they could deceive the consumer, you know, bring in imported beef, repackage it just a little bit and slap that American flag and product of USA on it. So they wanted to proudly put that on there while they were deceiving the consumer. But now when we're forthright and true advertising and where the meat comes from, they're against it.
22: Well, and Steve, you kind of talked there a little bit that foreign beef can be shipped into the U.S. and repackaged. So how can you break down for our listeners how this loophole, like, devalues the independent ranchers?
23: Well, you know, and I'll be the first to tell you, we do need to import some beef because we do not have enough trim here. But what they do is most of what we import from South America is lower quality or trim, and they mix it with our good fat from our very well-fed animals. And, you know, it goes into the grind and becomes burger. And so it's got our fat in it, but the South American beef. And before they changed those laws a year ago or so, because product of USA was deceptive, they could put a product of USA sticker on that. And they did with an American flag, which was totally deceptive.
1: And if you're just joining us, we're talking to Steve Stratford, and we are talking, he's a management team for the Winter Livestock Family. Let's walk through that, Steve. So when we're talking about the MCOOL successfully written into law and survives international trade scrutiny, what immediate long-term impacts do you project that we'll have on the cash markets and the auctions you run every week there at Pratt Livestock?
23: You know, we do not sell fed cattle here. We sell calves and yearlings from the local ranchers. In our area, there's still some in the Northeast, you know, part of the United States, but very few fed cattle get sold at auction. So we're dealing with the animal before they go to the feed yard. Personally, I think we will create the consumer's attitude towards what they're eating, where it came from, and, you know, how healthy it is changing every day. And as the baby boomers are getting old and eating less and or passing away, regretfully so, you know, those were the guys in the generation that ate whatever you put on the plate. Today's consumer and younger people are a lot more picky about that. So I think you'll see, you know, the American product elevated. I don't know how much, you know, 15 to 30% would be my prediction. And the imported stuff will sell at a discount. To go further, besides the labeling rules, my personal opinion of why we need that separated is to keep the American rancher in the forefront of when stuff hits the media and then we get treated as beef is a commodity and it's everybody. So Brazil, Mexico now with the border being shut down, having more production there. When we start putting stuff in the media of, you know, labor issues or child labor issues or a disease outbreak or a, you know, bacteria in meat in one of those other countries, our U.S. ranchers would pay the consequences of that too, being in the media, because beef is all lumped into one pile. If we can segregate that different, we can prove to the consumer that we do it better, we're elite at it, and support your American rancher.
22: Well, and Steve, you talked about the border being shut down, and I've got some friends down there in Texas, and of course the big buzz is screw worms. So can you shed a little light on the screw worm and what effect, if any, it'll have on the beef industry?
23: You know, it's having some logistical effects right now. The cases have not been hugely widespread, somewhat, you know, localized. I hope we're nearing the end of fly season and, you know, we can get it under control before it moves very far north. Shockingly, once we had our first case, I thought it would move north this time of year faster than it has. You know, thank goodness it hasn't. But as time goes on, if we can get to fall without it moving north, then our protection protocols are going to start coming online and getting better every day. So Mexico, I think, has developed, you know, more feeding than they ever had and processing. I don't think we'll see as many animals as we used to because they're going to keep them there and use their facilities now. And we will see the beef product come over, as we're going to see Argentina and Brazil increase since we've took the tariff off the meat. And, you know, cattle are high, and so they're expanding as fast as they can. I think this is a measure that helps protect the Americans' place in this business. And we need to do that and get out of the mode of everything else that, hey, let's let somebody else do it and we'll just bring it in here and sell it. You know, we have to do something in this country. We have to make something. And these are our tried, true, rural areas. That's what keeps rural America alive, and we've got to support them.
1: And Steve, if you can, let's walk over to the battle over the U.S. Farm Bill. Now, naturally, I'm assuming the mandatory country for origin labeling, known as MCOOL, is going to be in the Farm Bill. What's the holdup on the Farm Bill, and how do you see this benefiting the cattlemen, whether we pass it or not?
23: Well, the way I see it, and is that, or what I've heard, and is in the Senate side of it, that the SNAP program was the holdup, and they couldn't come to an agreement there, and so they recessed until September. So we're not going to address the Senate version of the Farm Bill again until September, and that's the one that includes the MCOOL that passed with a 17-6 vote. If it got into the Farm Bill and they approved everything, then I believe it's a year before implementation is mandatory. So even if we get it done, we're 14, 15 months, best-case scenario, before it starts to happen. Now, you have the House version of the bill that does not have that in there. So if the Senate passes theirs, then the House and the Senate have to agree to put that version in it that includes MCOOL. So there's still a road to hoe, and people in support of it need to tell their legislators they want it in there. And you know the other side's going to be fighting to get it out in this time frame that they have.
1: Okay, with that said, let me follow up on this real quick. So for the ranchers and horsemen listening today who want to support this cause, Steve, what's the most effective thing they can do right now to keep the momentum going in the Farm Bill and the U.S. Senate floor, in your opinion?
23: You know, call the senators. They're not going to answer. They're probably not going to return your call, but there's a message board to leave messages, and they hear them. So I urge anybody that cares, whether a consumer or a horse person, cattle person, is that, you know, if you want to support the American ranchers and you want to see MCOOL and you want truth in labeling laws, then call your senators and leave them a message and let them know that you're for it.
1: And I want to thank Steve for joining us here on Better Horses. And it's always, Merle, effective that we talk about the Farm Bill and everything going on with the ranchers.
22: Ed, you know, I think there's a lot of people, consumers also, that want to know where their beef comes from. And they don't realize, hey, it's being shipped over here and rolled up with a little bit of American beef and packaging it as U.S. beef. And it's really not.
1: You know, it is always important to touch base with all of that and all the subject matter. We'll continue that on throughout the entire show here at Better Horses this year. 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
22: Yeah, be sure to check that out. We're on Spotify, you know, so that's kind of cool. At least my mom thinks so. hey, keep an eye out. The summer edition of the newspaper is coming out, the Better Horses newspaper. 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If you followed us on Facebook, we are trying to get more equine events out for everybody to see.
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1: This is The Making of America from the Jefferson Media Group. Historians claim that he was a soldier, a scout, a gambler, a gunslinger, a showman, an actor, a lawman, and a cattle rustler. He was born in 1837 in Homer, Illinois, and was shot in the back in the middle of a card game in a town called Deadwood while holding two pairs in his hands, aces and eights. While Marshal of Abilene, Texas, he was challenged to a gunfight by Phil Coe, who tried to scare the marshal by telling him he had killed a crow in flight. The marshal replied, "Did the crow have a pistol? Was he shooting back? Because I will be." Coe hesitated and then drew his pistol, but Wild Bill Hickok drew his back in the middle of a card game in a town called Deadwood while holding two pairs in his hands, aces and eights. While Marshal of Abilene, Texas, he was challenged to a gunfight by Phil Coe, who tried to scare the marshal by telling him he had killed a crow in flight. The marshal replied, "Did the crow have a pistol? Was he shooting back? Because I will be." Coe hesitated.

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4: Spotty showers and thunderstorms move across the west and south portion of the region tonight, with lows in the 60s across the northwest. In the southeast, we're seeing 70s. Cloudy skies in the west, partly cloudy in the east. Isolated patches of fog pop up early Monday morning in the northeast. Over the afternoon, we'll see partly sunny skies and scattered rain showers across Oklahoma. Highs in the upper 80s and 90s. In the west, south winds at 15 miles per hour, gust to 20. Breezy conditions continue in the west on Tuesday, coming in from the southwest at 15 miles per hour, gusting to 25. We'll see rain showers in the northeast, with highs in the 90s and hundreds. It'll feel closer to 105 in south central Kansas and Oklahoma, with tons of sunshine. Cooler air moves in across northern Kansas and Nebraska on Wednesday.
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6: I'm Greg Bell, and we open with Jack and the Gang. And then later we travel to Metropolis for our weekly visit with the adventures of Superman. Jack Benny debuted on radio full-time in 1932, then stuck around for the next quarter century. His cutting edge ahead of its time series often finished at or near the top of the ratings. The episode we're about to hear is from his days on NBC, sponsored by General Foods and Jell-O. Airing during an election week, it finds Jack finding himself being elected to a local office. And I believe it also features portions of his famous feud with Fred Allen. Let's travel back to November 10th of 1940.
7: The Jell-O program, starring Jack Benny with Mary Livingston, Phil Harris, Dennis Day, and yours truly, Don Wilson. The orchestra opens...
8: Wait a minute, Don. Hold it. We can't start the show yet.
7: What's the matter?
8: Well, Jack isn't here.
7: Well, we're on the air. Where is he?
9: I saw him a little while ago.
8: That's me, Don. I haven't seen him.
7: Well, he should be here. Look what time it is.
8: Yeah.
9: I saw him a little while ago.
8: Do you think I ought to go out and look for him, Don? Maybe he's in the drugstore.
7: Oh, he left there an hour ago. Wonder if anything could have happened.
8: Gee, I don't know.
9: I saw him a little while ago.
8: Hey, maybe he's in the dressing room. You know, he said he was going to take a nap.
7: Oh, that's right. Go see if he's there, will you, Phil?
8: Okay.
9: I saw him a little while ago.
8: Here comes Mary. Maybe she knows. Hello, Mary.
10: Hi, fellas.
7: Hey, Mary, have you seen Jack?
10: Yes, he's out in the hall talking to Mark Standridge on the telephone.
9: That's what I've been telling you.
8: Oh, hello, Dennis.
9: Hello, fellas.
10: You know, Don, if Jack doesn't stop complaining, Mr. Sanders will never direct another picture for him.
7: Well, that's just silly. Jack shouldn't worry about whose name's going to be first on the screen.
8: Sure, what's the difference if it's Jack Benny and Fred Allen or Fred Allen and Jack Benny?
9: Well, if you ask me, it's...
10: That's not what they're arguing about, Phil. Jack wants the premiere of the picture to be held in Waukegan.
9: Well, if you ask
8: me... Waukegan? Another premiere in his hometown, huh?
10: That's what he wants.
9: Well, if you ask me, it's a swell idea. Bingo!
8: Hey, Dennis, stop hogging the conversation, will you, kid?
9: I'm sorry.
8: Well, that's okay. Say, Mary, how's Jackson making out?
10: I don't know. I better go out in the hall and bring him in here.
7: Yeah, I'll tell him we're on the air.
10: Okay.
8: Yes, but... Sure, but... Certainly, but... Absolutely, but...
10: But Benny talks again.
8: Mary, get out of here, will you?
10: We're waiting for you. Hurry up.
8: Be there in a minute. Now, look, Mr. Sandridge... I don't care what Allen says. I want the premiere of Love Thy Neighbor held in Waukegan, Illinois. Yes, but... Now, wait a minute. Who's the star of that picture? Fred Allen or... Let me finish, will you? Well, look at it this way, Mr. Sandridge. You've already had a sneak preview.

0: you, haven't you? Then let me ask you something. Who gets the biggest laughs in the picture? Leave him out of it. I'm talking about Alan and me. Oh. Well, I don't want to use pressure, Mr. Sandridge, but if you don't see things my way, I may get a new director for my next picture. What? Well, now hold. Now hold. Now hold. Now hold on, Mr. Sandridge. Gee whiz, can't you take a joke?
1: Wipe your forehead, Jack.
0: Give me your handkerchief. Now, look, Mr. Sandridge, I've got a program to do, and I can't argue now. But that premiere is going to be held in Waukegan, or I'll take it up with Mr. LeBaron. Goodbye. Guess that'll hold him for a while.
1: Who's Mr. LeBaron?
0: He's in charge of production at Paramount, and he's a very good friend of mine. Come on. Wait a minute. Hello? What? Get the nickel from him. He called me. Come on. Come on, Mary, let's go.
1: Oh, don't get so upset about everything.
0: I'm not upset. Who's upset?
2: Hello, Mr. Benny.
0: Hello, hello.
2: How's your program today?
0: How do I know? Tune in and find out. My program. We're not even on the air yet. Got a cigar on you, Mary?
1: No, the doctor made me cut him out.
0: All right. A cigarette. You know what I meant. Hello, Don. Sorry I'm late. Go ahead, start the program.
3: Okay, get ready, Phil.
0: So mixed up, I don't know where I am.
4: I know, but nobody will listen to me.
0: All right, boys, get going.
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3: The Jell-O program, starring Jack Benny with Mary Livingston, Phil Harris, Dennis Day, and yours truly, Don Wilson. The orchestra opens the program with I Just Want to Play with You.

0: was I Want to Play With You, played by the orchestra. Ladies and gentlemen, now that the election is over and the ballots have been counted, tonight I take great pleasure in presenting to you the new dog catcher of Beverly Hills, California, Jack Benny.
1: Thank you, thank you. Hello again, this is Jack Benny talking. And first of all, I want to thank my many friends who voted for me. And I also want to compliment my worthy opponent, Mr. Rufus 12 Trees. Although his name didn't help him at all. Thanks, folks. Thanks a lot.
0: I was wondering, Jack, how did you happen to run for dog catcher anyway? Isn't it rather a menial position?
1: Well, I didn't really want to, Don. I was drafted, you see, but the committee, the committee came to me and said I was the ideal candidate for the job.
2: Say, Don, I like the slogan the committee gave Jack. That really put him over.
0: What was it, Mary?
2: Vote for Benny. His nose is always cold.
1: That wasn't it at all. My slogan was, if you love your chow or poodle, vote for Jack, the Yankee Doodle. Of course, I got the Pomeranian vote, too.
0: Well, then you should be very happy about your new office, Jack.
1: Oh, I would be, Don, but right now I'm having a lot of trouble with Paramount again.
0: Also, Mary was telling us. It's about that picture you made with Fred Allen, isn't it?
1: Yes, I told Mark Sandridge on the phone that regardless of what that Texaco termite wanted, the premiere of my picture better be held in Waukegan or I take the matter up with Mr. LeBaron. Imagine Allen wanting to open my picture in his hometown.
0: Fred comes from Massachusetts, doesn't he, Jack?
1: Yes, Don. He was born under the Plymouth Rock. And when the Pilgrims landed, it didn't help his face any. Not a bit.
3: Say, Jackson, did you hear Allen's program last Wednesday?
1: I had to, Phil. I was over to some friend's house, and they were trying to break the lease. Their furniture was on the sidewalk before Allen got a laugh. What a program. And the way he's wasting that Kenny Baker.
4: I wish you'd waste me like that.
1: Dennis. And let me tell you another thing, fellas. I don't like to say this, but Allen's humor is nothing short of puerile and banal.
2: There he goes again with puerile and banal.
3: Say, Jackson, I meant to straighten you out on that. You've been pronouncing them words all wrong.
1: What do you mean?
3: Well, I found out in night school that the correct pronunciation is puerile and banal.
1: Oh, it is?
3: That's what the hostess says. The hostess? You know, the dame at the head of the class.
1: That's the teacher. The hostess. Phil, if you're paying tuition at that night school, you ought to get your diploma and your money back at the same time.
3: I'm doing all right. You know, fellas, I took up hygiene last week.
1: Hygiene?
3: Yeah, you know, don't wait till Saturday night. If you want a bath, take it anytime.
1: I see. Well, I don't want to run you down, Phil, but I bet you can't even spell hygiene.
3: Ah, yes, I can.
1: Well, go ahead.
3: I can spell it. I can spell it.
1: Well, what's stopping you?
2: He left his blocks home.
1: That's a good one, Mary.
3: All right, you wise guys. I'll show you I can spell hygiene. Give me a chord, Frankie.
1: A chord?
3: H-Y-G-I-E-N-E, hygiene. How about that? A hand for that, folks, huh?
1: Well, I gotta give you credit, Phil. That's a tough word and you spelled it. No kidding, that was some feat.
3: F-E-E-T, feet.
1: Oh, fine. I knew it was too good to last. Phil, when I said that was some feat, I meant F-E-A-T.
3: Oh.
1: F-E-E-T is feet like I've got.
2: Nobody's got feet like you've got.
1: Well, Miss Livingston, that did it. There goes your Christmas present. There goes your Christmas present right out the window.
2: You're doing your Christmas fighting early this year, ain't you, kid?
1: Yes. Keep it up. Keep it up, Mary. Now you won't get anything next year either.
3: I'm off the list till 1960.
1: 61. I'm not forgetting that cute little trick you pulled with your baton this afternoon. Say, Dennis.
4: Merry Christmas, Mr. Benny.
1: Dennis, don't you think it's about time... Answer the phone, Mary.
2: Okay.
1: Dennis, don't you think it's about time...
2: Hello? Yes? Put him on, please. It's for you, Jack, Mr. LeBaron at Paramount.
1: Holy smoke, Mark Sandridge must have gotten in touch with him.
2: Do you want to talk to him?
1: Certainly, but make off you're my secretary. A little front won't hurt any, you know.
2: Okay. Hello? Yeah? Yeah?
1: Yeah?
2: This is Mr. Benny's secretary. Well, he's frightfully busy right now. He's broadcasting.
1: Mary, don't overdo it.
3: You want me to spell hygiene for him? Get away from there.
2: Very well, Mr. LeBaron. I'll ask him.
1: Give me that phone. Hello? Hello, Mr. LeBaron? Yes? Yes, I did tell Mark Sandridge that I want the premiere held in Waukegan. I know, Mr. LeBaron. Well, I know you're the production head, but I'm entitled to first consideration. If there's any B.O. in that picture, it's me. I mean box office. Yes. Yes, I understand that. Sure, but...
2: What flavor, please?
1: Quiet. Now, look, Mr. LeBaron, let me review this situation.
0: You better sing, Dennis. It looks like a long winter.
4: Okay.
1: Now, Mr. LeBaron, Alan wants the premiere in his hometown, and I want it in mine. Now, the way I look at it, I've been under contract to Paramount for over 5 years. And I...

0: 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We'll be right back after this.
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3: Sure, but Mr. LeBaron, we've got to have the premiere in my hometown. I've already told Bidey Talcott. Who is he? Only the mayor of Waukegan. Where have you been?
4: Take it easy, Jack.
3: Well, now look, Mr. LeBaron, we're not getting anywhere, so I'll take the matter up with Mr. Freeman. Goodbye. More trouble over nothing at all.
5: Hey, Jack, who's Mr. Freeman?
3: Frank Freeman, he's the big shot at Paramount, and he's a very fine southern gentleman.
5: Oh, he comes from the south, huh?
3: Yes, his home is in Georgia.
5: Why don't you let me talk to him, Jackson? We speak the same language.
3: Well, Mr. Freeman is a southerner, not a hillbilly. So I'll do the talking.
5: Oh, I suppose I'm a hillbilly.
3: Well, Phil, all I know is when you came to work for me 5 years ago, I brought you in a shoe store to buy you a pair of shoes, and it took three men to hold you down. Remember?
5: I go in alone now.
3: That's good. And while we're on the subject of your attire, Phil, that sport coat you're wearing is a little snug around the knees. See, folks, I'm not kidding about that. And now, ladies and gentlemen, getting back to our program, for our feature attraction of the evening. Come in.
6: Mr. Benny?
3: Yes?
6: Is it true that you were just elected dog catcher of Beverly Hills?
3: Yes.
6: Well, you'll never catch me.
3: Arf, arf. There's a Mexican hairless if I ever saw him. And now, ladies and gentlemen, for our feature attraction of the evening, the Benny, anything from Shakespeare to gin rummy players, will present an original mystery melodrama entitled Murder at the Soda Fountain or Hold That Malted. Now, I will play the part of a young soda jerk, Tutti Frutti Benny. And Mary, you're the cashier who is madly in love with me.
4: Hooray.
3: Now, Dennis, you're a college student who is always hanging around the drugstore, wisecracking.
7: Oh, boy, at last some dialogue.
3: No, Dennis. You see, as our play opens, you enter the drugstore, a shot is heard, and you fall to the floor. Dead.
7: Well, can't I wisecrack on the way down?
3: No. Now, Don, you're going to be a box of Jell-O, so you'll have to crawl up on the shelf.
8: What flavor am I?
3: What's the difference? You're delicious. Now, Phil...
8: But, Jack, I ought to be some flavor.
3: All right, Don, pinch your cheeks and make off like strawberry. Now, Phil, in view of your knowledge of hygiene, you're going to be the dishwasher. So put on your apron.
5: Why can't I be a soda jerk?
3: Read that right! There was no comma there. Burns me up. Now, Phil, you're going to be a dishwasher and like it. Anyway, folks, this play will go on immediately after... Oh, darn it. Answered, Mary.
4: Okay.
3: This will go on immediately.
4: Hello? Yes? Put him on. It's Mr. Frank Freeman, Jack.
3: Oh, well, tell him you're my secretary. You know, like before.
4: Okay. Hello. Hello, Mr. Freeman. Hi, y'all.
3: Mary.
4: Well, Mr. Benny's powerful busy right now. Can I take the message, honey lamb?
3: Mary, give me that phone. Fine way to the talk of the head of the Paramount. Hello, Mr. Freeman. This is Jack Benny. Yeah? Yeah? Shona? I mean, sure enough? Well, now, Mr. Freeman, I'll leave it to you. Where do you think the premiere of Love Thy Neighbor should be held? Greenville, Georgia? Whoever heard of that bird? Oh, that's your hometown. Oh, sure. Sure, Greenville, yes. I remember I used to, play there in vaudeville. Yes, sir, Greenville.
4: Boy, are you an apple polisher.
3: Well, look, Mr. Polisher. Mr. Freeman. Darn you, Mary. Look, this whole thing is getting so complicated. Suppose I come to the studio and we'll talk it over. Yes, I can be there in a few minutes.
4: Jack, we got a play to do.
3: Who cares? I'll be right over, Mr. Freeman. Goodbye. Come on, Mary. I want you to go along with me to Paramount. Rochester got the car outside.
9: But, Jack, what about the murder mystery?
3: We can do that next week.
10: But you announced it already.
3: All right. Dennis walks into the drugstore. Bang, bang. He falls to the floor. Mary screams. Ah! Who did it? Was it me? No. Was it Mary? No. Was it Don? No. Phil gets his hair cut. I did it. Police come. Yeah! There's your play. Come on, Mary. Let's go. Hurry, Rochester. Get the car started.
11: Just as soon as I make my point, boss.
3: Put those dice down. Hurry, Mary.
11: Doggone, it was just beginning to thaw out.

0: Hurry up, Rochester. I told you I had a very important engagement with Mr. Freeman. Now, step on her.
1: I'm giving it so much gas now, the carburetor's thinking of buying a home in the valley.
0: Just keep that throttle wide open, that's all.
2: Say, Jack, we're going the wrong way to Paramount, aren't we?
0: Let's see. Oh, yes. Rochester, what's the matter with you? You were supposed to turn to your right here on Gower Street.
1: I turned the steering wheel. Something ought to happen any minute now.
0: What?
1: Well, we made it.
0: On two wheels yet. Rochester, you took that corner much too sharp.
1: Boss, we gotta take them any way we can get them.
0: Well, you threw me all over the back seat. Are you all right, Mary?
2: Yeah. Say, Jack.
0: What?
2: You sure were neutral in the election, weren't you?
0: What do you mean?
2: Look at those three stickers on your windshield.
0: Never mind.
2: Root for Boss Roosevelt, win with Wilkie, and bark with Benny.
0: What was that first one you started?
2: I don't know.
0: Root for vaudeville? Rochester, the election is over, so you can scrape those stickers off the glass. And by the way, I'm making you a deputy dog catcher.
1: Why don't you make me a dog? I work like one.
0: Too bad about you. Gee, Mary, I hope Mr. Freeman waits for me. I want to get to that premier matter settled.
2: I brought your samples along, Jack.
0: What samples?
2: The Christmas cards. You might as well kill two birds with one stone.
0: Oh, I won't have time for that. Say, Mary, I ought to stop at a drive-in stand and get Mr. Freeman an order of fried chicken.
2: Fried chicken? What for?
0: Well, he's from the South, isn't he? I can tell him I cooked it myself. Yeah, I got to do something to get in good with Paramount.
2: Why don't you tear up your contract?
0: Mary. You just don't realize how important... Well, I'll be darned. Oh, Rochester!
1: Yes, boss!
0: You went through a red light.
1: Let's keep it a secret.
0: Watch your driving! Want me to get a ticket?
1: You won't get a ticket, boss. You're a dog catcher. You can go through a red light.
0: Not unless I'm after a dog. And that reminds me, now that I'm a public official, I better get a siren in my car.
1: Oh, what?
0: A siren.
1: There's one waiting on the corner.
0: I don't mean that. I'm talking about a horn. Someone wants to pass us. Pull over, Rochester.
1: Okay.
2: It's a sightseeing bus, Jack.
0: Oh, yes.
3: On your left, ladies and gentlemen, is the RKO studio. And, oh, look, on your right is Jack Benny's Maxwell.
0: Well.
3: Would you mind sticking your head out, Jack?
0: No. Get out of the way, Mary. Howdy, folks. Thank you, thank you. Say, you know, Mary, that was kind of a thrill. People from all over the country on that bus.
2: Too bad you didn't pass out some autographed pictures.
0: Yeah, darn it, I should have had him with me. See, I feel awful about that.
2: Here's a gun, blow your brains out.
0: Now, Mary, remember what I told you a few minutes ago. You keep making those cracks and that Christmas present will really be off. And if you remember, Miss Livingston, I hand out some pretty nice gifts.
2: Uh-huh.
0: Well, I do.
1: Uh-huh.
0: What are you a-hon about, Rochester? Last Christmas, I gave you a beautiful leather wallet to keep your money in.
1: Yeah, I wish you'd give me another one just like it.
0: What do you want two wallets for?
1: I can put heels on them and use them for shoes.
0: Oh, you're always complaining about being broke. Why don't you save your money? Why don't you put it in real estate like I do?
1: I haven't got a shovel.
0: Now cut that out. Rochester, if you're insinuating that I buried... Rochester, pull over at the curb. There's a dog without a license. Quick, Mary, hand me that net and my cap.
2: Oh, Jack, don't bother about this dog. It's out of your territory.
0: That's right. Well, they can't say I wasn't on the job, though. Hey, Rochester, here's Paramount Studio. Pull up in front of the main entrance and wait for me.
1: Okay.
0: Wait here, Rochester. Come on, Mary, bring the fried chicken for Mr. Freeman.
2: He didn't buy it.
0: Oh, yeah. I'll tell him I gave it to a poor old lady.
2: Do you think Mr. Freeman will be waiting, Jack?
0: Sure, I told him I was coming over as soon as I could possibly find... Whose car is that?
2: I don't know.
0: Well, come on.
2: Hey, wait a minute. Isn't that Mr. Freeman in the back seat?
0: Where? Yeah, that's him. Hey, Mr. Freeman, start the car, Rochester. Catch that Cadillac.
1: Oh, come now.

0: stopping?
1: Oh, yeah. Now if we can stop, we're all set.
2: Rochester, the brakes!
3: Oh, my goodness, we hit Mr. Freeman's car.
1: Yep, there goes the premier.
3: Darn you, Rochester.
0: Here he comes, Jack. He looks mad.
3: Yeah. Well, I'll straighten it out. Now, look, Mr. Freeman, here's exactly what happened. You see, we were parked right in front of the studio, and your bumper caught into the front of my car. Well, I saw you dragging us along, so I yelled at you, you know. And the first thing I knew, we were waiting for you. Good night, folks.
4: From November 10th, 1940. Love Thy Neighbor, Jack's film alongside his pretend enemy Fred Allen, came to the theaters about a month later. The debut taking place in New York City. Hey, just 5 days before that episode aired, the U.S. elections were indeed held. It found incumbent Franklin D. Roosevelt winning an unprecedented third term. You see, it was an unwritten precedent set by the first one, George Washington, that no U.S. president should serve more than two terms. Well, FDR actually died shortly into his fourth term. But then in 1951, with the passage of the 22nd Amendment, it placed a two-term maximum. I'm Greg Bell, and up next, it's our weekly visit with the adventures of Superman, as we resume the fall 1947 storyline, The Ruler of Darkness. We'll be right back.

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9: Faster than a speeding bullet, more powerful than a locomotive, able to leap tall buildings at a single bound. Look, up in the sky, it's a bird, it's a plane, it's Superman!
10: Today, Pep, the Super Cereal. 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
11: Kellogg's Pep, the Sunshine Cereal. 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
12: Today, Superman in his guise of Clark Kent and his editor, Perry White, find themselves in danger of losing their fight against a dishonest political machine even before the real battle has begun. Listen as they question war hero Joe Martin.
13: Joe, what's this I hear about you dropping out of the campaign for mayor?
14: Yes, would you please tell us so it makes sense?
13: Well, I can't run for mayor now.
14: What?
13: Easy, Chief, easy. Why, Joe?
14: Because...
13: Can you tell us why? I don't know if it'll do any good to tell you.
14: Now, look here, Joe. Are you in some kind of trouble?
13: Yes, plenty of trouble. The kind of trouble I can't fight.
15: Uh-oh. I think I detect our friend Mr. Mike Hickey and his machine in this, and it doesn't smell good.

0: And now, the adventures of Superman.
1: When Cub reporter Jimmy Olsen was seriously injured by henchman of Mike Hickey, political boss of Metropolis, editor Perry White swore he would drive Hickey and his corrupt political machine out of power. White opened an attack on Hickey in the Daily Planet and chose Joe Martin, war hero and brother of Beanie Martin, the planet's copy boy, to run for mayor against the machine candidate in the approaching elections. Enraged, Hickey swore he would nip this reform movement in the bud. And the following evening, Beanie Martin came to White's office and tearfully announced that his brother Joe was in serious trouble and was now unable to run for mayor on the planet's reform ticket. Alarmed, White and Kent rushed out to talk with Joe and found him in a reception room at the district attorney's office, where we join them now. Listen.
2: What's the matter, Joe? What happened?
3: Yeah, what do you mean by saying you can't run for mayor?
4: It's the truth. That dirty so-and-so fixed me, but good.
2: Who did?
3: What are you talking about?
4: Hickey. Mr. Mike Hickey.
2: All right, tell us the whole story, Joe. All the details from the beginning.
4: Okay, here it is. You see, my father runs the news and cigar stand in the lobby of the Traymore building.
2: Uh-huh.
4: He's had that ever since the building was put up about 25 years ago.
3: Yes, yeah. We know that. Go on.
4: Well, this afternoon, my father was arrested.
3: Arrested?
5: What on earth for?
4: He was accused of being a bookie, of using his stand as a front to take illegal bets on horse races.
3: Good grief.
2: Frame up, eh?
4: Well, of course. When he was arrested, a fellow was at his stand with a receipt for a bet. He said he'd just given my father money to place on a horse for him.
3: Huh.
4: Then the police brought Dad down to the DA's office, and half a dozen seedy-looking guys swore they'd been placing bets with him for years. They were lying.
3: Oh, of course they were. The filthy...
2: Easy, Chief, easy. Go on, Joe.
4: Well, they took Dad down to headquarters where he was booked and locked up until I could go bail for him. Took me quite a while. I had to cash in my war bonds.
3: Why didn't you come to me?
4: Oh, I didn't want to bother you until I had to, Mr. White, but now I need help. You see, it's clear that my father was framed, but I don't know what to do about it. He's all broken up. Traymore Building said they were going to cancel his lease and his stand. Well, so far, Beanie and I have kept it from my mother. She's not very well. She's been sick for a long time. And if she finds out about this, well, it won't do her any good. Oh, no, Mr. White, no. It's all over for me. I'm licked.
3: You mean you're really going to knuckle under to Hickey? Give up without a fight?
2: Now, wait a minute.
4: Well, believe me, Mr. White, it isn't because I want to.
2: No.
4: If I had just myself to consider, I'd never give up. I'd fight Hickey to a finish. And mainly because this is my town, because I've got a wife and a child. And I'd like to make this a decent place for them to live in.
2: Of course, Joe, we understand.
3: Well, maybe Hickey's machine is too powerful for us to buck against.
2: Oh, come now, Chief. You're not giving up, are you?
3: I don't know, Kent. The whole picture looks black.
2: The picture isn't so black. Let's prove what we can do.
3: Well, that's brave talk, but what can we do?
2: We can talk to and get the active backing of all those business, civic, and religious leaders in town. Those who called and wired to congratulate you on your editorials against Hickey. Organize a reform party.
3: Hey, do you think maybe, just maybe, we can get an organization thrown together?
2: It's worth the chance. Call a meeting. Get them together this evening. Invite the other papers to be represented there. I guarantee that we can pick a man out of that group to run against the Hickey machine.
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8: And I take it, gentlemen, that you, as the outstanding business, civic, and religious leaders of Metropolis, are ready to head a reform party that will run Mike Hickey and his gang out of City Hall. Fine. There's a lot of organizational work to do, but first, we've got to decide on a man for mayor. Now, I've been giving a lot of thought to that, and I'd like to propose a man you all know and respect. One of the leading merchants and civic leaders of the city, George Hollister.
5: Wait a minute, gentlemen. While I appreciate the honor, Perry and gentlemen, I couldn't possibly serve.
9: Why?
5: My department store takes all my time.
9: Oh.
5: And besides, I sit on several directors' boards, so I must decline.
9: Oh, now listen, George. This is bigger than your store.
5: No, it's out of the question, Perry. But what's the matter with Bert Gray here? Bert headed the Red Cross and community chest drives for years. He's very well known and universally respected. He'd make a fine mayor.
10: Dodger, it's impossible, gentlemen. My company has recently merged with two others, as you know, and I've been elected chairman of the board. I couldn't possibly take time to hold public office.
9: You see? That's why Mike Hickey runs Metropolis, because everyone's too busy with his private affairs to take part in his own government. So we leave it to professional politicians. And then we squawk at what they do. Now, does that make sense? How can we expect to have a decent city or a decent country if we shirk our duties as citizens?
5: Now, look here, Perry. We go to the polls and vote.
9: Yes. But who do you vote for? I'll tell you. For the stooges Mike Hickey and the other party bosses puts on the ticket. And you know that the only way you can have a decent government is to see that good, honest men are nominated and elected. But George is too busy with his department store. And Bert Gray is too busy with his business. And I suppose the rest of you...
11: All right, just a minute. Chief, how about you running for mayor?
9: Me?
5: A good idea.
9: Are you crazy, Kent?
11: Not at all. You're even better known than Mr. Hollister or Mr. Gray. You're the editor of the largest and most influential paper in the city. Your reputation is impeccable. You'd make a swell mayor.
12: You certainly would, Chief. That's a wonderful idea.
9: No, Lois, you stay out of this. It's impossible. It's ridiculous. I can't run for mayor.
11: Why can't you, Chief?
12: Yes, give us one...
9: Well, it's impossible. You know that. Well, I've got to get out the Daily Planet and...
12: Doing, Chief.
11: Planet is well organized. It can get along without you for a while, but the city can't. It needs you and men like you. Now, how about it?
9: Well, I don't know,
12: Come on, Chief. If you really meant what you said, you'll say yes now.
9: Well, it looks as if you've got me.
11: And you'll run for mayor?
9: Yes, Kent. Yes, I'll run.
11: Atta boy, Chief.
12: Hail to Mayor Perry!
13: Hello?
14: Mr. Hickey?
13: Yeah, who's this?
14: Pete, listen.
13: What's the idea of waking me up at 10 o'clock in the morning?
14: Well, I thought you better hear this right away. I just got a tip that Perry White, editor of Daily Planet, you know, organized a reform party. Lots of big shots are in it.
13: Keep talking,
14: Pete. White's running for mayor himself.
13: Oh, he is, eh? I thought the job we did on Joe Martin would scare him off.
14: Yeah, I guess he don't scare easy. Here, get this, boss. George Hollister is running for city treasurer, and Bert Gray for public works commissioner.
13: That's enough, Pete. I don't like this. Meet me at the office in 30 minutes.
1: What move will Mike Hickey make now against this new and strong challenge to his corrupt power? We'll be back in a moment with the startling climax of today's episode, so keep...

0: Now, back to the adventures of Superman.
1: After a busy day organizing the Perry White for Mayor campaign, Clark Kent and Lois Lane have dined, called on Jimmy Olsen at the hospital, and then taxied to Lois's apartment house, where Kent is saying goodnight to her in the lobby. On a table, a small radio plays softly.
2: Oh, what a day. I'm all in, Clark.
3: Yeah, me too. Well, get a good night's sleep, Lois. I'll see you in the morning.
2: Right. Night.
3: Night.
4: Your attention, please.
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2: What's this?
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4: We've just been informed that Perry White, editor of the Metropolis Daily Planet...
3: Chief.
4: ...and candidate for mayor on the new Reform Party ticket, has just been arrested...
2: Arrested?
4: ...charged with criminal assault.
3: Criminal assault?
1: Stunned, Clark Kent and Lois Lane stare at each other, unable to speak. Perry White, who we know would not hurt a fly, arrested, charged with criminal assault. What can this mean? Can this be the work of Mike Hickey, whose evil power has been challenged by the gray-haired editor? There's a thrill a minute in Monday's action-packed episode, fellows and girls, so be sure to listen. Don't fail to tune in again Monday, same time, same station, for Chapter 7 of Ruler of Darkness on The Adventures of Superman.
5: And remember, for breakfast, it's Kellogg's Pep.
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6: 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I'm Greg Bell, and we just heard Julian Noah as Perry White in The Adventures of Superman. Well, my question is this. Name the veteran of the HBO series The Wire who played that Daily Planet editor in the 2025 Superman motion picture. 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
18: From the farmers and ranchers of Farm Bureau, this is Farm Weekend. New adverse effect wage rates have been announced for H-2A employees. Chad Smith has details on which states can see an increase.
19: Farms and ranches who employ workers under the H-2A program now have their federally mandated minimum wage under the new adverse effect wage rate. Cameron Castillo, an associate economist for the American Farm Bureau Federation, says wages are set to increase almost entirely across the board.
20: Overall, we're seeing wages rise. In some states, we are seeing some pretty staggering changes from last year. Kansas, North Dakota, and Nebraska, just to name a few, have some pretty eye-popping numbers at or around 20% in an increase year to year. They are going to struggle.
19: This is the first full year of AWER wage rates under the new guidance from the Department of Labor.
20: The AWER is determined by the Occupational Employment and Wage Statistics Survey that is conducted by the Department of Labor. So that is published in the summertime every year, and it varies by jurisdiction. So each state and territory in the United States has its own AWER rate.
19: While some progress has been made via the new guidance, there are still gaps that Congress can fix. House Ag Chair G.T. Thompson's Securing Agricultural Workforce Act offers a cap on year-to-year increases in the wage rate.
20: A provision that would cap year-to-year increases in the adverse effect wage rate at 3.25%. The outrageous increases that we see in Kansas, Nebraska, and North Dakota would have been limited to 3.25% if Chairman Thompson's bipartisan legislation were the law of the land.
19: For more information, go to fb.org/intel. Chad Smith, Washington.
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2: Another school year is right around the corner for the kids in our community. A quick getaway did not happen for our family this summer, and while it's been a consistently hot and dry, nonstop irrigation kind of summer, the crops have continued to grow. We're at the point now where the corn is tall, and intersections on country roads require more awareness because there are major blind spots created by the corners of corn. In my area, many of our dirt road intersections have yield signs instead of stop signs. But during this time of the year, those intersections with corn on the corners need to be approached with extreme caution. As I come upon one of these blind intersections with my kids in the car, it has become a habit that I will say out loud how dangerous this part of the road is, and then I slow down or stop before proceeding forward. It is my hope that my voice and actions are teaching my kids the way I hope they approach these intersections in the future. As we approach the crossroads of summer break and the beginning of another school year, it is my hope and prayer that drivers be aware of the blind intersections on our country roads and approach them with extreme caution, regardless of the signage that is or isn't present.
18: Join us next week on another edition of Farm Weekend from Kansas Farm Bureau, the voice of agriculture.
3: News this hour from Town Hall, I'm Mary Rose. New York City Mayor Zohran Mamdani is backing a measure that critics say could hit consumers right in the wallet. Correspondent Ken Lorman reports.
4: Mayor Mamdani supports the so-called Delivery Protection Act, which would force Amazon to directly hire delivery drivers and warehouse workers now employed through independent contractors. Opponents say the move would wipe out small delivery businesses, boost Amazon's labor cost, and drive up prices. One study estimates the average household could pay hundreds more each year, while unions stand to gain. Critics call it another socialist policy, making life less affordable for New Yorkers. Ken Lorman reporting.
3: President Trump is praising gains in his crime crackdown across the country as the FBI releases statistics from 2025. Correspondent Laura Winters reports.
23: The 2025 annual FBI crime report shows violent crime is down more than 9%, murder and robbery down more than 18%, and rape down more than 7% across the country. President Trump at an event celebrating law enforcement on Friday in Nassau County, Long Island.
24: Let's say they don't have good leadership, like Chicago has very bad leadership, but we have the numbers down because of what the federal government's doing. We get no credit for it because they say, well, we get no credit for it. They like to take all the credit, but everyone knows.
23: Laura Winters reporting.
3: Hawaii is dealing with heavy rain and flooding as tropical storm Lala impacts the island chain. The latest update from the National Hurricane Center shows the storm about 75 miles south of Honolulu with top winds of around 70 miles per hour. The massive storm weakened slightly from hurricane status overnight. More on these stories at townhall.com.
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0: those. The role of host Thomas Hyland, voiced by veteran radio actor Lou Merrill. And in this one, you'll also hear Jane Webb, Herb Butterfield, Ben Wright, Jack Crucian, and Jack Edwards. It's from March 17, 1954.
1: Good evening. This is Crime Classics. I am Thomas Hyland with another true story of crime. Listen. A maiden's laughter. A maid of India with bells on her feet that jingle when she runs. She's having a lovely time. The picnic's been a great success. And now her husband's chasing her through the tall grass. Here he comes. For an older man, he's got a pretty good stride. And before she knew it, he had his wife circling around an almond tree. Caught her. Then the thing that ruined the picnic for everybody. Jealousy lurking nearby with a sledgehammer. Tonight, my report to you on Old Six Toes, how he stopped construction on the BBC and I.
2: 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Your host each week, Mr. Thomas Hyland, connoisseur of crime, student of violence, teller of murders. Now, once again, Mr. Thomas Hyland.

0: In 1880, the Great Sepoy Rebellion was already just a memory. And those who had lived through the 100 days of lance and torch and British Square had settled back with a tight little smile, waiting. Queen Victoria had been proclaimed Empress, and Lord Dundridge was saddling his first pony in the cool gardens outside Bombay. And to the west and south, Konkan Province was welcoming spring. The soft winds up from the Gulf were cooling and set asway the temple bells. Of other bells, however, those small ones held to the ankles of Boggy with golden wires, she set them asway herself. She seemed to always be running, from this task to that, from this person to that, on this mission or that. And one day, she was noticed and admired and bargained for.
1: I have seen her and am told you are her father.
2: As I am.
1: Has she been spoken for?
2: Many times. The young men of the village all...
1: Young men.
2: They have youth. What have you?
1: What I gave my youth for?
2: Wealth. And what would you give for my daughter, Bahi?
1: 2 goats.
2: 2 bullocks and a field to till. My daughter dances lightly to whatever music may be.
1: If I give you this, then I shall be poor.
2: If you be poor, then work. My daughter will wait home for you to kiss away the pain of toil. My daughter is slender as the reeds on the river and as pliant. My daughter's voice is as the lute and her hands are wings.
1: Enough. Enough.
2: Then it is done.
1: Done.
3: Boggy! Boggy! Come!
2: Boggy, bow to your husband. Now, greet him.
4: I have waited long, my lord. Command me.
0: Command her, he did. To dip 3 times in scented water, which was the custom, for they were to be wed this night, to bind her hair in the manner prescribed, to spend the appointed hour with her mother, the appointed hour with her father, and thus, anointed with fragrant oils and wisdom, to come to him in the place of marriage. And the vows were taken, and they were wed, and went to the hut of the newly married of the village, and removed their shoes before entering.
4: Beloved.
1: Yes.
4: You have 6 toes.
1: Since birth.
4: A good omen, husband.
1: Bagi, beloved.
4: Yes.
1: Draw closer.
4: Your command. Oh, husband.

0: What?
1: In the village I come from, far to the north, a ritual which guaranteed identity.
0: I do not understand.
1: Identity, beloved, in case you forget who you belong to.
0: But...
1: Therefore, these I show you, beloved. Ochre, sienna, vermilion, and a needle.
0: For what reason?
1: The tattooing of you.
0: Please, please do not.
1: I command it.

0: You may ask why I, Sonu, formerly of wealth and station, now hold spikes so that they may be driven by you into the ties which hold the rails. You may ask why I, Sonu, formerly of wealth, am now but an employee of the Bombay, Bengal, Calcutta, and Indian Railroad. You may wonder these things, and I will tell you. I have traded wealth for greater wealth. The lands which I had and the animals, these I bartered for a bride. And such a bride. A child of 18 summers who is called Baki. Friend Ondu, muscular youth, wielder of the great hammer while I hold, come home with me, and I will show her to you. Will you come home with me?
1: Yes.

0: wine, Dundu?
1: Well,
2: of course he wants more wine. Fill high his cup. Have I not said it, Dundu, this treasure?
3: Truly.
0: Sir.
3: Yes?
0: And what do you do on the railroad?
3: Well,
2: marvelous things. With his hammer all day long, he drives deep the spikes. More spikes and deeper than anyone else.
0: Oh.
2: Pour high my cup again. Weary, weary in toil.
0: This is wine will soothe, husband. Drink.
2: Good wife. Good prayers.
0: Sir.
3: Yes?
0: The arms of yours could lift him as if he were a child and place him upon his bed.
3: Yes.
0: His bed is here. Sleep well, honored husband, toiler, bringer of bread to this happy house.
3: Baggy.
0: I know.
3: Let us walk to where the night will wash over us.
0: I want to.
3: Come then.
0: Do you love me?
3: With all the might and passion that is the strength of me.
0: My husband has 6 toes.
3: It is written that this is a good omen. A man with 6 toes is said to be blessed.
0: In this way, he has

0: They tarried, and the moon swung over from where it was and became for that brief time their moon, as did all the marvelous things of the night. And Boggy forgot all the vows she made to Sonu and made new vows to Dandu.
1: Forever, always, always and forever.
0: And Dandu made promises to her.
2: Tomorrow night, when the old man is asleep.
1: Here, forever, always, always and forever.
0: Which goes to prove, I suppose, that railroading men have a certain fascination all over the world. And Dandu of the BBC and I was certainly one who gave rise to the legend.
2: Boggy.
1: Forever.
2: There is a thing. Listen to what I say.
1: Yes?
2: This is wrong.
1: What is?
2: You are bride to an old man.
1: What evil bird hammers at your brain where conscience is so that you say our love is wrong?
2: Did you not hear it? You are bride to this old man.
1: Then you want done with our love?
2: No.
1: Then what?
2: If you were widow...
1: If I were widow...
2: We would not sneak about as children.

And when they reached the village on the edge of it where they said goodbye, they were startled for a moment. Suddenly it was morning, and they looked and they saw. The sky was blood red.

0: Each country has and is proud of its own history of railroading. It may come as a surprise to some that laying track in India has a lore unparalleled in railroading annals. To give you a hint, there's a saying out of Bombay that never did the tigers eat so good as when the BBC and I put down a steel through South Concan, the place that concerns us here tonight. Consider the feat, if you will. 116 miles of rail through jungle, swamp, and wasteland. A body died there for every cross tie. 116 miles of rail plunging progress from Taj Pahor to the sea. And, two-thirds of the way, the living legend of a man, Dondu. And at his feet, holding the spikes, an old man with a young wife.
1: Dondu, tarry a minute. Say the truth to me.
2: Of what?
1: Of my wife.
2: What of her?
1: Is she not beauteous?
2: Yes.
1: I see how you look at her.
2: How?
1: As young brother to me. Happy for my happiness.
2: Yes. Sonu.
1: Yes.
2: The next spike. Sighted well. I get close to it. And line it.
1: Yes.
2: Bring your head closer to it, old man. And make sure.
1: Midday and time for meal. Why do you stand with hammer poised over your head?
2: What?
1: The whistle has blown. Come, let us eat.
2: Yes. Let us eat. Tired, old man?
1: You are young. You would not know a sigh of happiness if you heard it.
2: Oh?
1: For I have just breathed one.
2: Oh?
1: Look how neatly my bride, my joy, my treasure has made for me my lunch. Grape leaves and chutney and coconuts, too. And you, Dondu, what...
2: What I bought in the village. The same thing each day. Rice.
1: Would you like a grape leaf, Dondu?
2: Well,
1: I hunger not. Take it.
2: Well?
1: I am an old man, and such richness as grape leaves and chutney does not agree with me. In truth, I would prefer rice, but I would not tell my treasure of it, since she pleasures so in cooking for me.
2: Well, then take my rice.
1: What is it? What?
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3: Welcome back. We're right in the middle of Crime Classics on When Radio Was.
1: What is it? What?

0: That was the young man falling over on his face because the old man's wife had put cobra venom in the chutney so the old man would die, so she and the young man could pursue their love unencumbered. But the young man, having eaten the poison food, became deathly sick. He had eaten a dose that would have killed a less strong man, but he was the mighty Dondu, and he did not die. A month later, he was well enough to tryst, and this he did.
1: I dared not come to you, Dondu. You know that.
2: Yes. Lovely one, what do you do?
1: Kneel to the gods for having preserved you for me.
2: Add a prayer, then, of your husband.
1: That he should die.
2: For my love for you.
1: For your love for me. Therefore, he must die.
2: And soon.

0: But the precise opportunity never quite arose. Either there was someone near or within calling distance, or the old man didn't rise to the bait. There was one night when the bride put a crate, a small and deadly snake, into Sonu's bed, on the very night that Sonu elected to sleep in the hammock outside. Something always seemed to go awry.
1: I cannot stand him. He must die, or I shall.
2: There is a festival next week for us at the railroad, for the completed section. There he will die.
1: I cannot stand him. He must die, or I will.
0: And the days spun away, and a week, until there came a day of festival. And Mr. Graves of the railroad was concerned that everyone enjoy himself.
3: And what do you do, sir?
4: I am a spike holder, sir.
3: Each member of our team is as important as the other.
4: Yes, sir.
3: And who is this lovely child by your side?
4: My wife.
3: Oh, charming, charming. Rise up, child. Oh, charming, charming, charming. A treasure, sir. God blessed, sir.
4: Yes, sir.
3: Enjoy yourself.
4: Yes, sir.
3: BBC and I wants you to have a day you'll remember.
4: Yes, sir.
3: Good day, then.
4: Bargy, did you hear him?
1: I heard.
4: He noticed me.
1: Yes.
4: Perhaps.
1: Perhaps what?
4: This is the start of something, of position again, and wealth, as I was once wealthy.
1: Yes.
4: And perhaps again our own land and a house and bullocks and servants. Beloved.
1: What?
4: In your eyes, am I old?
1: Oh, no.
4: Then look at me.
1: Yes.
4: What do you see?
1: Wisdom. A face which has pushed aside youthful folly to become lined with love and gentleness and knowledge.
4: But now, you...
1: What of me?
4: So youthful you are. Do you not sometimes miss the folly of youth?
1: Not I, but it seems that you do. Then let us be foolish.
4: How?
1: I will flee from you and you will chase me.
5: Yes, yes.
1: Then catch me. Catch me, Sonu.
0: You remember the maiden's laughter, the maid of India scampering over the field, away from the crowd, and not running too fast so her husband can keep her in sight. And the maiden runs toward her lover, who is hiding in the tall grass with a sledgehammer, right near that tree where the old man caught his wife.
1: And now... It is done.
2: Now it is done.
1: Hold me, hold me. As if...
2: What?
1: As if a great burden had been lifted up from me.
2: Now you are widow.
1: And I must grieve. Then I will be bride again.
2: Yes. Now we will take this one to the place where I have dug his grave. And put this one in it and cover him with tall grass.
1: The stride of you as you walk, Dondu. The suppleness, the grace. And you belong to me forever. Always, always and forever.
2: Here. Now the old man looks small there on the earth.
1: I wish to see him no more.
2: And I will cover him. Baggy.
1: Yes?
2: The thing we talked of.
1: Yes?
2: Do it now.
1: Yes.

0: What has happened?
1: Dead!
0: Dead, dead. Who are you talking about?
1: My husband.
0: But what?
1: Awful.
0: What happened? Tell me.
1: There, down there at the river's edge. We were walking there where the bank was moist. He toward the river, and the bank slid away, and he fell in.
0: He fell into the river?
1: Yes.
0: Oh, crocodile.
1: Do not say it.
0: Child.
1: Son.
0: Yes.
1: I saw it. He slipped into the river, and the current was strong, and then the crocodiles, and the river reddened. And...
0: Oh, hush, child. Hush.
1: Now I am widow.

0: was no question about it. Now she was widow. And she observed all the self-denials that ritual called for. For 6 months, she went about clad in coarse garments, her skin whitened with ashes, her hair unkempt. And when the allotted time was done, she washed the mourning from her, got out her best silk sari and the bells again, and went into the village and made it known that she was marriageable again. And it goes without saying that the first young man in line outside her father's hut was a hammer man named Dandu.
1: And what will you give to me for my daughter?
2: Peace of mind that your daughter is happy.
1: And what will you give to her?
2: My strength.
1: If I refuse you, my daughter?
2: There is no refusal. We have looked upon each other and found each other good.
3: Bagi! Bagi! Come!
1: Bagi, bow to your husband. Now, greet him.
4: I have waited long, my lord. Command me.

0: help you down, Mr. Collins.
1: Thank you, Mr. Graves.
0: I don't know why the company bothered to send you all the way out here, Mr. Collins, but...
1: BBC and I has a reason for everything, Mr. Graves. Now, let's look at it. Why you elected to build a spur right here. Why you have all these people building up a roadbed when you could run the road by way of Bodwat.
0: You stand here, sir, and see for yourself. Below, you see how the river curves?
1: Yes.
0: Yes, like an eagle in the shape of an S. Therefore, it would take two bridges to complete.
1: But the company chart had but one curve.
0: That's why we have men in the field, sir. Digging.
1: Have them dig away.
2: Sir!
0: So then you'll give a proper report of me, sir, with Mr. Glenner?
1: What's he want, that digger there waving at you?
0: Well, let's have a look, shall we? Now, tell Mr. Glenner it's all been well thought out and the spur will be completed before the monsoon. Yes, my man, what is it you want?
3: Look, sir, where I was digging to provide dirt for the roadbed.
0: Well, I'll be
1: dreadful.
0: Skeleton.
1: Dreadful.
0: Oh, look there.
1: Dreadful.
0: There's a thing.
1: Yes. Six toes.
0: On each foot. Now, there's a thing.

0: since burning was the manner of disposal of corpses, a skeleton in the ground was something to ponder. A skeleton with six toes now. Somebody remembered that an old man named Sanu had had six toes and a young wife. So the young wife was questioned by the local authority, who happened to be Mr. Graves of the BBC and I.
1: Child, skull crushed in like that. He did not fall into the river, did he?
2: I cannot lie.
1: Then don't.
2: He did not fall into the river.
1: No. He was murdered.
2: He was murdered.
1: By a man of strength, according to the fracture.
2: By a man of strength.
1: Your present husband?
2: Yes.
1: Yes. You swear to this?
2: Yes.
1: You realize that he'll be hanged?
2: Yes. And what of me? What of me, Sahib?
1: When your husband is hanged?
2: Yes.
1: I dare say you'll be right by his side.
0: Her present husband was hanged. Then she was.

0: Old Six Toes, tonight's crime classic, was adapted from the original court reports and newspaper accounts by Morton Fine and David Friedkin. The music was composed and conducted by Bernard Herrmann, and the program is produced and directed by Elliot Lewis. Thomas Highland is portrayed on radio by Lou Merrill. In tonight's story, Jane Webb was heard as Boggy and Herb Butterfield as Sonu. Featured in the cast were Jack Edwards, Ben Wright, and Jack Crucian. Bob Lamon speaking. 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
1: From March 17, 1954. I don't believe Jane Webb was related to Dragnet creator and star Jack Webb. Hey, as you heard, the music on Crime Classics supplied by legendary film composer Bernard Herrmann. His credits quite impressive. Orson Welles' Citizen Kane and the Magnificent Ambersons. Multiple Alfred Hitchcock classics, including Vertigo, North by Northwest, and Psycho. And so much more. I'm Greg Bell, and moving on, because next on Wynn Radio Was, it's our weekly visit with Chandu the Magician. We'll be right back.
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8: 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Good evening, ladies and gentlemen. The makers of White King Soap present for your enjoyment Chandu the Magician. In the great cave, high on the forbidding Balkan mountain of the Scimitar, Frank Chandler has discovered that Esteban, chief of a band of terrorists, is in reality the scheming foreign minister, Jan Metsos. And Lupu, Chandler's agent, recognizes Esteban as the man he has trailed over Europe for years, the killer of Lupu's brother. Back in Lubova, Chandler calls on Metsos, pretending to have received a report from Washington that Metsos is slated to be replaced. Metsos flies into a rage, which Chandler encourages in the hope of learning the name of Metsos' unknown chief. But at the last moment, when the forbidden name is about to be spoken, Metsos discovers a vitally important file of papers is missing. Suspecting Dimitri, whom he has ordered out of the country, Metsos assigns Chandler to locate him. Meanwhile, the present scene opens in Bob's room in the castle, where the regents and Chandler are staying. Chandu, the magician.
9: Come on, Bob. Don't just sit there. Let's go down into Lubova and get the mail.
10: Uncle Frank said he'd bring it up when he came.
9: Well, let's do something. Oh, it's a beautiful day.
10: There's nothing to do.
9: Oh, listen. Do you know Mother's worried to death about you?
10: I can't help it, Bets.
9: You can pull yourself together, can't you?
10: Little you know.
9: Look, I won't tell her if you don't want me to. Did Blanca say anything to you that you haven't told Mother and Uncle Frank?
10: I've told them everything I can.
9: Why is it such a secret?
10: I can't even tell you that.
9: Oh.
10: Listen, Bets, and don't tell Mom or Uncle Frank.
9: What is it?
10: And don't argue with me. I've got to see Dimitri.
9: Bob Regis!
10: Don't argue, I said. I know what I'm doing.
9: You can very well go down to Nicky's to see him when Nicky's father's just died.
10: I know it. Shut the door, Bets.
9: What are you going to do?
10: You'll think it's crazy, but I'm going down to look for that black magic room in the cellars.
9: Bob, why? Uncle Frank said we weren't...
10: I know what he said. Oh, I don't know. I just think maybe if anybody goes in there, Dimitri knows it.
9: Do you honestly? Do you think he'd come there to see who it is?
10: Well, it's the only thing I can think of. Bets, I've got to talk to him.
9: Well. Oh, Bob, why don't you tell Uncle Frank whatever it is? He and Mother have told us 50 times to keep away from Dimitri.
10: I tell you, I can't.
9: Oh, all right. I'm going with you.
10: You stay here.
9: I will not. You mean you're going down there now?
10: I might as well get it over. I can go down from the portrait gallery without Mom knowing anything about it.
9: You'd better hurry then before Uncle Frank gets back.
10: Now, look, this is between Dimitri and me. I don't want you tagging along.
9: I'm going, or I'll tell Uncle Frank.
10: Oh, for Pete's sake.
9: I mean it, Bob.
10: Oh, all right. Go on. It might be a good thing if you do go with me at that. If Dimitri does come, and if he doesn't know you're with me, maybe...
9: That's a lot of ifs. What about it?
10: Oh, wait a minute. Hold the light till I get the door open. Let's see. You press on the wall right here.
9: Oh, these dark old stairs.
10: Come on, I want to get this over. Give me the flash.
9: Drum thing is, Bob.
10: I don't care. I just hope I can find that room.
9: This is the bottom. Now what?
10: Well, we're in the room where Uncle Frank found Nicky that night, and he said...
9: Over there, Bob, see it?
10: Huh?
9: There's a light under the door. A green light.
10: Yeah.
9: Oh, it must be a dreadful place.
10: You stay outside, Bets. This is it.
9: Oh.
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9: Did you bring the mail, Frank?
13: Yes. Here you are.
9: Oh, thank you. Oh, nothing from Robert.
13: I had a letter in answer to mine about his phone call.
9: Well, then he's all right.
13: Except that he's worried. The laboratory was searched that day while he was out.
9: Oh, he still isn't safe.
13: He'd like to move his workshop to another place. But it's not easy to find the right spot, and he has a lot of bulky apparatus where he is.
9: Oh, I hope whatever he's working on is worth all this.
13: I wish I could tell you about it. You'd know it is. Where about him, Betty?
9: Upstairs. Bob's still brooding about Blanca's death.
13: After all I said to him?
9: He still insists it was his fault. Betty keeps trying to talk him out of it.
13: He didn't tell us the whole story. I was sure of that at the time. Dimitri's mixed up in it somehow.
9: That curse he invoked on all of us. He's begun with Bob.
13: Yes, after he failed with you. Doubt that could account for a whole lot of things. The way Bob flares up at you and says he's old enough to live his own life. Oh, good Lord.
9: Frank, that was what Blanca meant. Bob was sitting right there with Betty when Blanca warned her against that very thing.
13: What did she say?
9: Something about turning away from those who love you to walk strange, lonely paths.
13: And Bob knew what she meant.
9: I'll go and call them. Bob will have to tell you now.
13: He doesn't need to, Dot. I know. Now Dimitri will have to come back here.
9: You don't know where he is?
13: I can find out. I wanted to handle it differently. I thought I could keep Dimitri and Metzos apart.
9: Well, what difference does that make?
13: Well, don't you see, Dot? Metzos thinks I'm just a dissatisfied government employee, only too willing to fall in with his schemes.
9: Well, but
13: Dimitri knows who I really am. He knows I'm Chandu. If they once begin to put two and two together, my work's finished.
14: Just as the yogi said.
13: But this thing with Bob, I can't let it go on. First thing you know, he'll walk out into heaven knows what.
9: But the yogi ought to understand that. Can't you tell him?
13: I'm not going to try to talk to him now. I've got to find Dimitri. And perhaps this is the way it was meant to be. If he has those papers Metzos wants, that's the way I'll do it. You'll be off guard.
9: What do you mean?
13: You'll see him. Wait a minute. Try not to think of Bob at all. By the power of the 3x3, I will look upon the face of Dimitri at this moment.
9: He's probably gone to Paris.
13: He was in Cairo the last time, you know. Oh, look at this, Don.
9: Oh, I don't see anything. The crystal's so dark.
13: Yes, the room was dark. There's a woodcutter's hut right here in this country. There he is, asleep. I couldn't have hoped for a better moment.
14: That smug white face. Oh,
9: Frank, he might almost be dead.
13: Dimitri.
9: Could this possibly be what the yogi meant when he told her not to be deceived by the appearance of death?
13: I hope not. Dimitri.
15: Yes? Who is there?
13: There is no one outside the door, Dimitri. You have awakened because you know you have made a dangerous mistake.
9: Don't you suppose he knows you're talking to him?
13: He mustn't. Your mind tells you it was a mistake to steal those papers.
15: The documents.
13: A dangerous mistake, Dimitri. Think.
15: Was I wrong to take them?
9: Unbelievable, Frank.
13: Not at all, Dot. He's in just the right state of mind to accept this. You will remove the papers from the hiding place, Dimitri. Now.
15: Metzos could send a man to take them. But this is weakness. How could he know where I am?
13: The hiding place. Take the papers out.
9: He moves as if he were walking in his sleep.
15: At least I will make certain they are here. So.
13: You will return them to Metzos.
15: It might be amusing to return them to Metzos. To prove to the great blundering idiot that I do not fear him.
13: Think, Dimitri. What is Metzos doing since you went away?
15: It would have been better to remain in Lobova. To provoke an open break between Metzos and him.
13: Much better, Dimitri. Go back. Take the papers and go.
16: Now.
17: She's actually going to do it. Oh, when I think of Bob at the mercy of that man.
16: Dot, don't think of Bob now.
15: Also, I have still something to finish there. My friend young Regent and his sister.
16: Think of something else, Dot. Anything.
17: He surely couldn't get a thought of mine.
16: Conditions are exactly right. The papers, Dimitri. Don't leave them lying there.
15: Yes. It was a mistake to come away. But there is still time.
16: Just get a look at those papers now. I wouldn't need worry about the mezzos.
17: You can't have everything, Frank.
16: I can try. Dimitri, be sure you have them all.
15: I will even add this one to the rest. As if by mistake. When Mezzo sees this, signed with the great R.
16: R? The initial R?
17: You've broken it off. Just when you might have learned the man's name.
16: The letter R. Can it be possible it's Roxor? Could he possibly be alive?

0: 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Your announcer is Howard Culver. The makers of White King invite you to listen Monday at this time when the story resumes. 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
1: From November 19th, 1948, we'll have another installment at the same time and day on your local radio station next week. I'm Greg Bell, and earlier we had Crime Classics featuring music by Bernard Herrmann. And to mention that some of that legendary film composer's credits included working for both Orson Welles and Alfred Hitchcock. But can you name his final film credit? It was for a 1976 Martin Scorsese-directed psychological drama starring Robert De Niro as Travis Bickle. I'll have the answer then wrap up when radio was right after this.
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1: Welcome back to When Radio Was. Before the break, we were talking about film composer Bernard Herrmann's final credit. It was for Martin Scorsese's 1976 classic Taxi Driver, featuring Robert De Niro as Travis Bickle. Reportedly, Herrmann finished that score just hours before his death in December of 1975. I'm Greg Bell, and we're out of time, but hey, remember to visit the website, whenradiowas.com. Until next time, I bid you farewell.
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12: Valley Vet. spotty showers and thunderstorms move across the west and south portion of the region tonight, with lows in the 60s across the northwest. In the southeast, we're seeing 70s. Cloudy skies in the west, partly cloudy in the east. Isolated patches of fog pop up early Monday morning in the northeast. Over the afternoon, we'll see partly sunny skies and scattered rain showers across Oklahoma. Highs in the upper 80s and 90s. In the west, south winds at 15 miles per hour, gust to 20. Breezy conditions continue in the west on Tuesday. Coming in from the southwest at 15 miles per hour, gusting to 25. We'll see rain showers in the northeast, with highs in the 90s and 100s. It'll feel closer to 105 in south central Kansas and Oklahoma, with tons of sunshine. Cooler air moves in across northern Kansas and Nebraska on Wednesday.
13: News this hour from Town Hall, I'm Mary Rose. Critics of the Trump administration are facing a strong pushback.
14: Conservatives are refuting claims that the Trump administration is falling short, pointing to a series of major wins. They say the border has been secured, wall construction has restarted, and mass deportations are underway. Supporters are also highlighting the elimination of DEI programs, rising military recruitment, and cuts to left-wing NGO funding. On the economy, they note lower inflation and stronger retirement accounts, along with a tougher stance against Iran and terrorist groups. Willie Nelson, Washington.
13: A red state AG's warning about financial discrimination against an ammo maker pays off. Correspondent Ron Taylor reports.
15: West Virginia Attorney General J.B. McCuskey investigated payment processors Bill.com, Ramp, and First Internet Bank of Indiana for denying services to Kent Cartridge Company due to its ammunition production, citing compliance restrictions. Following warning letters under the state's FIND Act, the companies pledged not to discriminate against lawful firearm businesses, with Bill.com entering a business relationship with the ammo maker. Ron Taylor reporting.
13: Tens of thousands are still without power across Hawaii as Tropical Storm Lala starts to wind down. Officials are urging people to stay off the roads until crews are able to assess the damage and begin clearing roads and bridges. Governor Josh Green says one person was killed in a storm-related car accident. At a news briefing Sunday, officials said 100 homes have been damaged or destroyed on the Big Island of Hawaii, where heavy flooding was reported. A suspect is in custody following a shooting that wounded five people at Virginia State University early Saturday. The 19-year-old suspect was arrested about 12 hours later, and he was found hiding in a closet in a campus residence hall. More on these stories at townhall.com.
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18: This is Kansas Profile. I'm Ron Wilson, director of the Huck Boyd National Institute for Rural Development at Kansas State University. The professional bicycling team from Bahrain, a country in the Persian Gulf, is needing specialized tires for their upcoming race to get rolling on gravel roads. Where do they get such tires? The answer is at a bike shop in Emporia, Kansas. It's today's Kansas Profile. Last week, we met Christy Moan of the Unbound Gravel Bicycle Race. Her husband, Tim Moan, is co-owner of Merchant Cycles, which acquired the specialized tires for Team Bahrain. Tim grew up in Topeka. He was playing in a band in Lawrence when he met Christy. Ultimately, they married and moved to her hometown of Emporia. Christy is an avid runner who loves the outdoors. Tim tried running but did not enjoy it. He turned to bicycling and found he loved that. My father-in-law rode bikes, Moan said. I tried it and got addicted to it, he said. In 2006, Tim was among 34 riders who participated in a bike race on gravel roads around Emporia. It went so well that it became an annual event called the Dirty Kansa, now known as Unbound Gravel. Around 2015, the race headquarters office started offering race accessories for the riders to purchase. That morphed into, "When are you going to carry bikes?" Moan said. As demand grew and a shop space opened up on the main street of Emporia, the Moans and their partners opened their own bicycle shop in 2016. It is now known as Merchant Cycles. "It's a nice and simple name, emphasizing the type of merchandise which we offer," Moan said. Merchant Cycles specializes in all types of gravel cycles and related products. This has become a true specialty. "Originally, there wasn't such a thing as a gravel bike," Moan said. "People were trying to use mountain bikes and cyclocross bikes. As the sport of gravel racing grew, innovative companies designed bikes and tires specifically for this purpose. Every major bicycle company now has gravel bikes," Moan said. "There's a lot of science to this," Moan said. "Research has led to improved technology and innovations, which create smoother rides and less rolling resistance. Advanced bikes now have electronic shifters, and riders can enter the race route onto their Garmin devices for directions and information. We make sure we have the best quality products in our region," Moan said. Unbound Gravel has become a world-renowned gravel bicycling race, attracting riders and media from across the nation and around the globe. Because the race is worldwide, it's easier for some participants to ship their bikes here rather than try to take them on a plane, for example, Moan said. Merchant Cycles offers the service of receiving and building bikes as needed and having them race-ready for the riders. Merchant Cycles sells bikes plus all kinds of accessories. Bike rentals are also an option. Of course, Race Week is incredibly busy. Merchant Cycles will, gear up for that demand. "We will have 5 or 6 high-end mechanics in the shop that week," Moan said. As previously reported, Unbound Gravel routes take the racers hundreds of miles into the Flint Hills on rural gravel roads. "Being on a bike is the best way to enjoy nature with friends," Moan said. It also takes the riders to out-of-the-way rural communities such as Cedar Point, population 22 people. Now that's rural. Unbound Gravel hosts a 2-day cycling expo preceding the race on Memorial Day weekend. There's also a 4-day race training camp held in April in Emporia. Merchant Cycles offers products and services online and in-store during the cycling season. Merchant Cycles is about more than the business of biking. "It's about the community," Moan said. As the company website states, "Our mission is to build community on and off the bike through outdoor exploration and adventure." For more information, see www.merchantcycles.com. When the professional bicycling team members from Bahrain were preparing for the Unbound Gravel race and they recognized they needed specialized tires, Merchant Cycles became their source. "We commend Tim Moan and the people of Merchant Cycles for making a difference with this type of entrepreneurship. I'm glad they are on a roll." For the Huck Boyd National Institute for Rural Development, this is Ron Wilson with Kansas Profile.
19: Attitude is everything. I'm Mitch Anthony with today's Daily Dose. I don't think the coach was aware of his mistake. He sent a player into the game. The young lady got the ball, saw an open teammate cutting to the basket, and tried to thread the needle with a risky pass. Had she completed the pass, it would have been a sensational play. Her attempt, however, failed. The coach, within 1 minute of putting her in, pulled her out of the game and began to berate her. His mistake was a common one. He gave his young athletes no room to fail. It's one thing to fail because of a lack of effort, but an altogether different matter to fail in spite of a great effort. Michael Cordes said, "The freedom to fail is vital if you're going to succeed. Most successful people fail time and time again, and it is a measure of their strength that failure merely propels them into some new attempt at success." Corda's perspective on failure is one that our society would do well to heed, because sometimes all we need to succeed is a little freedom to fail. This is Mitch Anthony reminding you once again that life is whatever you make it.
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21: Good morning. It's 7 o'clock here at KFRM. I'm Steve Knopfsinger, and I'll be with you through the morning hours. Coming up next is This Day in History.

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1: On this day in history, August 17th, 1950,

0: husband, Earl, was the Philadelphia Bulletin sports editor, so the couple regularly attended Phillies games. On this occasion, they were sitting in the press box behind the third base dugout, along with their grandsons, to watch the home team play the New York Giants. Ashburn, an accomplished hitter who retired in 1962 with a 308 batting average, was adept at frustrating pitchers by fouling off pitches. The unlucky Roth was taken to a nearby hospital. Perhaps to salvage their relationship with the sports editor of a local paper, the Phillies invited Earl Roth and his grandchildren into their clubhouse after the game, giving the kids free tickets and an autographed baseball. Visiting her in the hospital later that day, one of her grandchildren reportedly asked Roth, "Grandma, do you think you could go to an Eagles game and get hit in the face with a football?" Roth appears to have taken her misfortune in stride, striking up a friendship with Ashburn after he visited her the next day. Ashburn would go down as one of Philadelphia's most beloved sportsmen, following his brilliant on-field career with a broadcasting career that lasted until his death in 1997. He was inducted into the Baseball Hall of Fame in 1995. Roth's son would later become the Phillies' bat boy, and Alice Roth continued to attend games. And that's been your day in history for today. Coming up next, we've got the weather forecast and town hall news, and shortly we'll have Friday's market recap.
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2: Here's a look at your ag forecast. This is meteorologist Paul Trombley. We did finish the weekend out with more comfortable temperatures staying in place across the majority of the plains, at least for the northern half of Kansas, all of Nebraska. We saw highs in the low to mid-80s to finish out the weekend yesterday. Still seeing more oppressive heat in the southern fringe of Kansas, where they still saw some mid and upper 90s for highs there yesterday. But a cold front did push a little bit further south into those areas, so dropping temps a little bit down further through the 90s or closer to it through southern Kansas, and still looking at low to mid-90s in Oklahoma today. But that has certainly improved from where temperatures were as we headed into this past weekend. And then elsewhere to the north, still seeing that post-frontal air mass still keeping things pretty decent with highs in the mid-80s to around 90 across most areas from western Nebraska through northern Kansas. As we progress further through this week, we're going to see that oppressive heat starting to track back northwards. So that's going to push highs more into the 90s to low 100s across a good chunk of Kansas by Tuesday afternoon. Getting more into the 90s for southwest Nebraska as well on Tuesday. But it doesn't take long for another cold front to bring some relief from the heat for southern Nebraska, northern Kansas. And that happens on Wednesday as a cold front does bring temps back down, mostly in the 80s or around it for highs by Wednesday, except for areas further south through Kansas, which will still see highs in the upper 90s around 100 on Wednesday. And then even those spots make it a little bit of relief on Thursday. But the heat is certainly going to be much more persistent across southern Kansas, Oklahoma southward, as opposed to areas in the northern part of Kansas and Nebraska, which you'll see a few cold fronts continue to suppress any of the oppressive heat from lasting very long across points further north. And then looking at precipitation opportunities this week, we do see chances for a few isolated showers or storms to start off the week today across points of Nebraska, perhaps into northwestern Kansas. But otherwise, it looks like we're still going to see a couple shower storm chances generated by the cold fronts coming in from the northern plains. So that does bring a chance for a few showers or storms as we get into Tuesday, mainly for southeast Nebraska, northeastern Kansas. Looks like the front will be a little more active there concerning precip opportunities for tomorrow. And then as we get into Tuesday night and Wednesday, still seeing some isolated to scattered shower storm chances around the region. So things still staying a bit unsettled as we head more into the middle of the week. Otherwise, things are still looking to see a couple isolated storm chances even late week as well. I'm weatherology meteorologist Paul Trombley.
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1: Breaking news this hour from Town Hall. I'm Rich Thomason. Indiana mourns the loss of seven people, a four-year-old boy among them, in historic flooding triggered by days of torrential rains. After battering Hawaii, Hurricane Lala weakened to a tropical storm, leaving behind damaged infrastructure, homes and businesses wrecked, and hundreds of thousands of power outages. When it comes to illegal immigration, what a difference a president makes.
2: White House Press Secretary Caroline Leavitt taking to her Truth Social page, alerting to the incredible numbers at our southern border with Mexico. She writes, daily apprehensions at the border are down 94% compared to former President Joe Biden's administration and are at the lowest level seen in 30 years.
1: Correspondent Laura Winters. Mideast negotiator Jared Kushner is meeting with Israeli Prime Minister Netanyahu following Kushner's sit-down with the Hamas chief in Egypt. President Trump has ordered a scaling back of the traditional joint U.S.-South Korea military exercises now getting underway.
3: Seoul considers the joint exercise core to its alliance with the U.S. They have been held nearly every year since the Korean War. Mr. Trump broke from tradition when he suspended the drill after his first meeting with Kim Jong-un in 2018, and they didn't resume until 2022. North Korea has been refusing to speak to both Washington or Seoul since 2019. Seoul's new centrist government may find a silver lining, however. They have been flattering Mr. Trump as peacemaker in the hopes that he will divert his attention back from the Middle East and Ukraine.
1: The BBC's Jay Kwan in Seoul. The 60-day deadline for an agreement to end the Iran war and resolve the dispute over its nuclear program expires as of today. There is no agreement to end the war, and apparently there is nothing on the horizon. On Wall Street, Dow futures are down 63 points. The Nasdaq futures up 168. More on these stories, townhall.com.
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1: There's been a deadly stampede at a Hindu temple in India.
5: According to preliminary reports, an electric wire snapped outside the temple premises early in the morning, sparking panic as devotees rushed to escape what they feared was a risk of electrocution. A section of the barricades collapsed under the weight of the surging crowd, leading to a crush in which people fell over one another, according to Shilendra Kumar, a civil official. The incident occurred near Ashok Dham Temple in Lakhisarai district, as thousands of devotees gathered to offer prayers on the third Monday of Shravan, one of the holiest months in the Hindu calendar. I'm Charles Duladesma.
1: Thousands of Indonesians are awaiting aid after a powerful 7.7 magnitude earthquake killed at least 55 people, injured more than 130, and damaged more than 1,300 homes. The disaster overshadowing today's 81st Independence Day celebrations. News and analysis, townhall.com. The White House accusing some countries, and one country in particular, of sending its exports through third nations in order to skirt American tariffs.
6: The report says China has responded to 2018 tariffs by sending goods to other countries for packaging and assembly. White House trade advisor Peter Navarro says China launders exports through more than 40 countries, causing tax revenue losses of $19 to $26 billion each year. China's leader Xi Jinping is scheduled to visit Washington in September. Bob Agner reporting.
1: Of the thousands of lawsuits that Meta faces over child safety on its platforms, none may be more consequential than one that's going to trial this week in California. States are seeking extensive financial damage that could, in theory, total as much as $1.4 trillion, plus changes in how the company operates Facebook and Instagram. More on these stories, townhall.com.
7: Agriculture is number one on the minds of most folks in northwestern Oklahoma. It's number one on our minds, too. That's why producers in Texoma, Guymon, and Hooker tune in to the Voice of the Plains. 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
8: Horses go from a walk into a trot, right? 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I'm Rick Lamb, and this is the Horse Show Minute. 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But for naturally gaited breeds like the Peruvian Paso, the Rocky Mountain horse, and the Icelandic horse, a different type of movement is programmed into the genes. 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
9: When I refer to naturally gaited horses, I'm referring to the breeds of horses that are bred in such a way that the gait is the primary thing with them. 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
8: 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I'm Rick Lamb, and this has been the Horse Show Minute. Ride safely.
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13: It's time to take a look into that market recap. So for corn in September, it is up 11 at 459. December is up 11 and a quarter at 483 and a quarter. And March is up 11 and a quarter at 499. And then for taking a look over into Kansas City wheat, September is up 33 and three quarters at 754 and a quarter. December is up 33 at 767 and three quarters, and March is up 30 at 778 and three quarters. Taking a look over into Chicago wheat, September is up 22 at 674 and three quarters. December is up 21 and a quarter at 689 and a half, and March is up 20 at 705 and a quarter. And then looking over into soybeans, August is up 5.5 at 1173 and three quarters. September is up 11 and three quarters at 1177 and three quarters. And November is up 10 and a quarter at 1192 and a half. And then looking over into soybean meal, August is down 120 at 308.70. September is down 280 at 310.20. And October is up 230 at 31.18. And then taking a look at your livestock features. So for August, it is down 260 at 22.36.20. October is down 1170 at 21.88.70. And then December is down 107 at 21.83.70. And for August, feeder cattle is down 200 at 340.82. September is down 265 at 33.45.50. October is down 337 at 32.54.20. And then for lean hogs, August is down 7 at 95.40. October is down 37 at 81.75. And December is down 62 at 72.47.
14: Coming up next, we'll have Chronicles of the Old West and Livestock Lines, Farm to Fork and Point of Law, followed with some morning regional news.
15: This is Dakota Livesay chronicling another true story taken from the 1800s, a time known to all as the Old West. Sometimes it seems that no matter how many times a person is punished for his bad actions, he never learns. But there are ways of stopping this repetitive nature.

0: Cyrus Skinner started his life of crime as a teenager by robbing people in Texas. At the age of 21, he migrated to California and was arrested for burglary. On August 18, 1851, he was sent to San Quentin Prison for 2 years. 3 months after his release, Skinner was arrested again for burglary. This time, he was sent up the river for 3 years. In less than 6 months, he was free, but not with the approval of the authorities. He escaped. Skinner was free for a year and a half before he was back in the Huascal, this time for 14 years. During Skinner's freedom, he became a friend of Henry Plummer. And during Skinner's third time in San Quentin, Plummer showed up there for a spell. For a second time, Skinner escaped from San Quentin. This time he went to Idaho, where his old friend Henry Plummer had a gang. And Skinner opened a saloon that catered to Plummer and his like. Shortly afterwards, Skinner went to Montana and opened another saloon. Plummer and his gang followed afterwards. For sure, they were chased by the law. In Montana, Skinner became noted for committing brutal murders, often just for the fun of it. About this time, citizens formed the famous Montana Vigilantes. With the hanging of Henry Plummer, Skinner left the area. But that wasn't enough for the vigilantes. They went after him, and in January of 1864, captured him. Skinner broke away from the vigilantes, hoping he would be shot. But the vigilantes had determined that a rope, not a bullet, would be the end of his life. And that's exactly what happened. You've just heard another story from Old West Radio. I'm Dakota Livesay.
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2: This is Steve Knopfsinger for Livestock Lines, and today I'm talking with Dr. Chris Thompson. He's a doctor in veterinary medicine and in beef technical services with Merck Animal Health. Today he's going to talk about the importance of preconditioning in preparation of your calves for eventual sale day. Dr. Thompson, can you tell our listeners about the study that Superior Livestock, Kansas State University, and your company, Merck Animal Health, did to look at auction data and management decisions and programs and protocols that mattered for cattle?
3: Yes, I'd be happy to. So we do this study on an annual basis where we get all the data from all of the Superior online auctions that they have throughout the year and get that data to Kansas State University where they can analyze it and really tell us what are the key driving factors into the sale price of calves. You know, for the 2025 data, which is the data we've got from all the sales in 2025, that represents a little over 860,000 head of cattle. They averaged 572 pounds. The mean lot size was 117 head. And the average price per pound nationally across the board, every sale was $378 per pound.
2: As far as preconditioning program, what things were important or the biggest takeaways on that?
3: You know, when we look at our preconditioning programs, to me, there's a couple things involved with it. One, we're trying to keep that calf healthy while it's on the cow-calf operator's ranch, but we're also trying to prepare that calf for its next phase of production, whether it's a stocker operator, backgrounder, or going straight to the feedlot or whatever it is. So, you know, we look at a series of vaccinations, both our respiratory vaccinations and our clostridial vaccinations. We can add in other things such as implanting, deworming, other types of parasite control, and then get into management factors, you know, such as making sure calves are castrated and dehorned and that kind of thing, and then get into the weaning of those calves as well. And when we get into, say, a VAC 45 program, so these calves have had two rounds of shots, they've been weaned for 45 days, so they're used to eating, you know, dry feed, their bunk broke, they're used to water tanks, that kind of stuff. You know, this data shows us that a calf sold in that VAC 45 program is worth a little over $51 a head, more than a calf that just had one round of shots and was weaned onto the truck and sent straight to the next stop.
2: And as far as return on investment on some of these different practices, and I know we talked about or mentioned polled calves and other things, what were you guys seeing?
3: Well, for example, you know, in last year's data, steers were over $35 a hundredweight more than heifers were. Cattle without horns brought $38 a head more than horned cattle did. So that's an easy management thing that everybody can kind of do. When we look at weight variation, if we have an even set of calves, those are worth about $24 a head more than uneven calves are. So there's a lot of things in there that you can look at. There's lots of programs that we evaluate, you know, such as GAP, NHTC, Superior's Progressive Genetics, and there's a return that's tied to all of those things.
2: If folks would like more information, where could they find that at?
3: Probably the easiest place is our website, primevac.com, or they can reach out to their local Merck Animal Health representative.
2: Thank you, Dr. Thompson, for sharing that with us today. This is Steve Knopfsinger with Livestock Lines. Have a good one.
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8: Organic corn earned substantially more than conventional corn over the past 5 years. So why aren't more farmers making the switch? Simply because average profits don't tell the whole story.
6: That's Michael Langemeyer, an ag economist and head of the Center for Commercial Agriculture at Purdue University. Langemeyer says organic crops bring higher prices, but they also come with lower yields.
8: Organic crop yields were generally lower than conventional yields. No surprise there. For example, corn yields averaged about 24% lower. Soybean yields were 23% lower over the five-year period. Oat yields, on the other hand, were 36% lower. Winter wheat yields and alfalfa was similar.
6: Not only that, says Langemeyer.
8: Of course, higher revenues doesn't automatically mean higher profits. Organic production also comes with higher production costs, particularly in some situations. Weed management is substantially more intensive. Crop rotations are often more complex, and labor requirements tend to be greater.
6: Langemeyer says his impressions are based on data from FinBin, a farm financial database curated by the University of Minnesota. There's a link to more of Langemeyer's analysis on the show info page at NorthShoreProductions.com. That's Farm to Fork. I'm Daryl Anderson.
9: Summer's dog days are over, but cat nights are just beginning. We're on the prowl for the origin of this legend. Details today on the Old Farmer's Almanac. With more practical tips and useful advice, this is the Old Farmer's Almanac Radio Report for Monday, August 17th, the 229th day of the year. Singer and actor Donnie Wahlberg is celebrating a birthday. The three-day Woodstock Music Festival was wrapping up in 1969, and this is the first night of what Irish folklore call Cat Nights.
10: The legend says that a witch can turn into a cat 8 times, but the 9th time, and on August 17th in particular, she couldn't change back. It's almost certainly the origin of the saying that cats have 9 lives. Not all superstitions about cats are scary, though. In Russia, when moving to a new home, it's good luck to let the cat enter first. A Buddhist proverb says that cats can bring silver or gold to their owners. And Old English lore says, when the cat of the house was black, the lasses will have no lack of lovers. That's the Old Farmer's Almanac Radio Report. Learn more at almanac.com.
11: If a felon is sentenced to 50 years in prison, can he get it reduced because it's cruel and unusual punishment? The court debated that question in the case of the convict's confinement. I'm Curtis Howard with today's Point of Law. Hugo Carpenter was in his mid-30s when he was tried and convicted for an atrocious crime. He might well have gotten the death sentence had his victim died, but the young woman survived, barely. The jury had no problem finding him guilty. The trial court sentenced him to life, with no recommendation for a minimum term. The state review board set his imprisonment at 50 years, and Hugo began doing his time in prison. But his well-to-do mother couldn't believe her boy had done anything really wrong. She saw an attorney about it. She said, "I know Hugo's hot-headed and temperamental, but he's really sorry for what he did, and I'm sure he's learned his lesson. He's already been in custody for 3 years. Isn't there some way you can get him out, at least on parole or probation?" The attorney said, "I've seen the record, Mrs. Carpenter. There isn't a chance you can get Hugo released now, but I'll agree 50 years is a stiff sentence. We just might be able to get some time knocked off it." So he appealed the case to a higher court and said, "Your Honor, the United States Constitution prohibits cruel and unusual punishment. The law says this is something that involves the unnecessary and wanton infliction of pain, or that is grossly disproportionate to the severity of the crime." Now, a 50-year sentence for a man of 35 is, in effect, a life sentence, which usually applies only to murder. Hugo's sentence should be reduced. The state's attorney said, "This man has admitted committing this crime, for which he was found guilty. The U.S. Supreme Court has said that there is no constitutional right of a convicted person to be released before the end of the sentence ordered for him. Hugo should remain in jail for his full term." Would you reduce this convict's confinement? If a felon is convicted to 50 years in prison, can he get it reduced as cruel and unusual punishment? No, said a federal court. There is nothing here to show the punishment was out of touch with prevailing national standards at the time of his sentencing. There is no evidence that Hugo was subjected to wanton pain grossly disproportionate to his crime. His 50-year sentence must stand. It's a point of law.
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13: It's Trish Swoboda with KFRM, and it's time to take a look at your regional news today in your regional journal entry. In Oklahoma news,
14: Oklahoma law enforcement agencies have differing views on the use of automated license plate reader cameras as concerns about privacy and surveillance continue to grow. The cameras scan vehicles traveling on public roads and can capture license plates along with details such as a vehicle's make, model, and color. Police agencies say the technology can help locate stolen vehicles, missing people, and suspects in criminal investigations. The Tulsa Police Department has used hundreds of Flock cameras and says the technology has helped officers investigate crimes and recover stolen property. Other Oklahoma agencies also use the systems. However, critics question how much information is collected, how long it is stored, and who can access it. Concerns have also focused on agencies sharing information through nationwide databases.
15: So there's a lot of misinformation out there. A lot of people think that these are live camera feeds. They are not live camera feeds.
14: The debate comes as Oklahoma communities consider whether the public safety benefits outweigh potential privacy risks.
15: You're gaining more information from cameras within Quick Trip, Walmart, Home Depot, Lowe's, any of the big businesses, or somebody's home just driving through a neighborhood.
14: Lawmakers and local officials continue examining rules governing the technology, including data access and retention. Oklahomans are facing higher electric bills this summer, but data centers are only one part of the reason. Rising utility rates, increased transmission costs, summer air conditioning use, and investments in the state's aging power grid are also contributing to higher costs. Public Service Company of Oklahoma customers began seeing an interim rate adjustment July 1st, while the Oklahoma Corporation Commission reviews the company's request for a permanent increase. A proposed settlement could reduce the average residential increase from about 15% or $25 a month to roughly 1% or $2.45. The Southwest Power Pool is also investing billions of dollars in transmission infrastructure to meet growing demand and improve reliability during severe weather. Utility companies are spending more on equipment, stronger power lines, and other grid updates, with higher material costs adding to expenses. Data centers remain a concern because of their large electricity demands. A new state law requires them to cover infrastructure costs associated with their power needs. In Nebraska news, a proposed initiative requiring Lincoln to maintain at least 450 full-time police officers will not appear on the November ballot. The group behind the petition campaign paused its effort Thursday after determining it would not be able to gather enough valid signatures before the deadline. The initiative would have required Lincoln to increase police staffing and maintain a ratio of officers based on the city's population. Organizers had sought about 28,000 signatures to guarantee the measure a place on the ballot. The proposal was launched in June by Advocates for All Nebraskans, which argued Lincoln needs more officers to improve public safety. The campaign had faced a short timeline while other petition efforts were underway. The group's decision means Lincoln voters will not decide the police staffing proposal this November. In Kansas news, a Kansas appeals court is upholding state laws that ban fusion voting. The United Kansas Party says it will appeal the ruling to the state Supreme Court. Kansas State House reporter Zach Boblett has the story.
16: The Kansas Court of Appeals ruled that laws banning fusion voting do not violate the state constitution, saying they protect election integrity and prevent voter confusion. Fusion voting allows a candidate to be nominated by more than one political party and have those votes counted together. The practice is most commonly used in New York, but was used in many states toward the end of the 19th century. United Kansas Party Executive Director Scott Morgan says he disagrees with the court's decision.
17: I don't find that voter confusion one to be compelling when we know it has worked and still works in New York.
16: United Kansas plans to appeal the decision to the state Supreme Court. At the Kansas State House, I'm Zach Boblett.
14: Kansas education officials are creating guidance for schools on what kinds of drills they can conduct to prepare for an active shooter. KMUW's Daniel Cottle reports.
18: A new state law aims to make drills more consistent across schools and reduce stress on students. It bans active shooter simulations through 8th grade. Those drills mimic a real police response or the presence of a shooter. John Calvert is the head school safety specialist for the state. He says the law bans shooter drills of any kind for elementary schools.
19: They can, again, learn through tabletop exercises, talking through, having the educator, the adult in the room, go through and say, hey, if something bad were to happen, we want to go over here. But no longer will we be doing active shooter drills K through 5.
18: Middle and high schools can still conduct typical active shooter drills, but they have to notify parents and let them opt out. For the Kansas News Service, I'm Daniel Caudill.
14: And that's a look at your regional news. For more news from the KFRM listening area, visit KFRM.com. For your KFRM News, the voice of the plains, I'm Trish Swoboda.
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2: Coming up next, we'll have the weather forecasts and the USDA closing grains reports from Friday. And shortly, we'll have morning market analysis with Tim Strunk of agmarket.net.
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2: This is Steve Knopfsinger, and it's time for a look at your weather forecast here on KFRM. For Nebraska today, there will be a mix of clouds and sun with a slight chance for showers and storms. Highs will be in the mid-80s to around 90 with south winds at 10 to 15 miles per hour. For tonight, it'll be partly cloudy with isolated showers and storms possible. Lows will be in the mid to upper 60s with south winds at 5 to 15 miles per hour. For Tuesday, there will be partial sun with a chance for showers and storms. Highs will be in the upper 80s to low 90s, with east to northeast winds at 5 to 10 miles per hour. For Tuesday night, it'll be partly to mostly cloudy, with a chance for showers and storms. Lows will be in the mid to upper 60s, with light easterly winds. For Oklahoma today, there will be showers and storms early, then turning partly sunny. Highs will be in the low to mid 90s, with east to southeast winds at 5 to 15 miles per hour. For tonight, there will be mainly clear skies with lows in the upper 60s to mid 70s. South winds will be at 5 to 10 miles per hour. For Tuesday, it'll be partly to mostly sunny with highs in the low 100s. Southwest winds will be at 10 to 20 miles per hour. For Tuesday night, it'll be clear to partly cloudy with lows in the mid-60s to around 70 in the Panhandle and upper 70s to low 80s further east in the state. South to southwest winds will be at 10 to 15 miles per hour. For Kansas today, it'll turn partly sunny with showers and storms early over areas of southern Kansas. Highs will be in the mid-80s in the northeast and upper 80s to low 90s elsewhere. Southeast to south winds will be at 5 to 15 miles per hour. For tonight, it'll be clear to partly cloudy with a slight chance for showers and storms in the north. Lows will be in the upper 60s to low 70s with south winds at 5 to 10 miles per hour. For Tuesday, there will be a mix of clouds and sunshine with a slight chance for showers and storms in the north. Highs will be in the low 90s in the far north and upper 90s to low 100s elsewhere. Southwest winds will be at 10 to 20 miles per hour and turn to the east in the far northern part of the state. For Tuesday night, it'll be partly cloudy with a chance of showers and storms in the north. Lows will be in the mid to upper 60s with southwest winds at 10 to 20 miles per hour in southeast Kansas, and northeast winds will be present elsewhere. And that's been a look at your weather forecast here on KFRM, the voice of the plains.
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7: 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This is Bartley Brogan with the USDA Market News Service with your local Kansas elevator grain bids for today, Friday, August 14th. Starting off with corns, country elevators, northwest Kansas today, 409 to 454. Southwest Kansas, range of 429 to 459. Southern Kansas, corn 469. Western, 419 to 429. Central region, 419. Terminal elevators, northeast Kansas corn the day, 457. Southern Kansas, 414 to 463. Eastern, part of the state, 444. Central range, 409 to 419. Moving on to sorghum, country elevators, northwest Kansas, close the day from 384 to 404. Southwest Kansas, 374 to 399. Southern Kansas, 392, Western, 359 to 404, and Central, 365. Terminal elevators, Southern Kansas, 359 to 389, Eastern, 423, and Central, 399 to 423. Soybeans, country elevators, Northwest Kansas today, 1073, Southwest region, 1084 to 1133, Southern Kansas, 1158, Western, 1043. Terminal elevators, Kansas soybeans, northeast region, 1213 the day. Southern Kansas, 1133 to 1224. Eastern, 1173. Central, 1143 to 1163. Mills and processors, southeast Kansas soybeans, 1253. Southern region, 1273. And eastern Kansas, 1228. Hard red winter wheat country elevators, northwest Kansas today. And Central Region, 689. Southwest Region, 684 to 699. Southern Kansas, 679. And Western, 689 to 694. Moving on to terminal elevators. Southern Kansas, hard red winter wheat today, 695 to 726. Eastern Kansas, 724. Central, 722 to 724. Hard white wheat country elevators, northwest region of the day, 689. Southwest Kansas, 654 to 689. Western, 679 to 694. Terminal elevators, southern Kansas, hard white wheat, close the day at 726. Moving on to the Nebraska Grain Report for today, Friday, August 14th. Nebraska corn, northeast region, close the day from 419 to 422. Northwest Nebraska, 454 to 492. Southwest region, 439 to 457. Southern Nebraska, 425 to 439. Eastern portion of the state, 416 to 436. Central, 424 to 447. And southeast Nebraska, corn, 425 to 444. Sorghum, northwest Nebraska, close the day from 359 to 459. Southern Nebraska, 399. Eastern, 359. Central, 369. Southeast Nebraska sorghum saw 404. Soybeans, northwest Nebraska, 1098 today. Southwest region, close the day from 1053 to 1123. Southern Nebraska, 1133 to 1143. Eastern, 1154 to 1163. Central Nebraska, soybeans, 1133 to 1143. And southeast region, 1133 to 1150. Hard red winter wheat Northwest Nebraska day 674 to 694. Southwest region 684 to 709. Southern Nebraska 710. Central region 684. Southeast Nebraska hard red winter wheat range from $7 even to $7.14. And those are your daily elevator grain reports in Kansas and Nebraska. Enjoy the rest of your day.
6: This is Brady Wallach reporting for the Oklahoma Department of Agriculture and the Federal State Market News Services for a closing cash grain market report for Friday, August the 14th. The NM golf wheat bid is up 33 and three quarters at 864 and a quarter. The September Kansas City futures bid is 754 and a quarter. The basis for the golf bid is $1.10 over the September Kansas City futures bid. December Kansas City wheat is up 33 at 767 and three quarters. Stay elevated for 34 higher in a range of 664 to 709 per bushel. Those individual elevator bids beginning with the northwestern part of the state was Buffalo at 699, Cherokee 709, Hooker 694, East 684, Shattuck 679, North Central Oklahoma, Alva 704, Manchester 699, Perry 709, Ponca City 704. In the southwestern part of the state, El Dorado 679, Frederick 696, Hobart 689, Lawton 699, Temple 709. In the South Central, Davis 664. In the western part of the state, Clinton 694. Gary, O'Keenan, Watonga, all three at 704. Weatherford 694. In the central part of the state, Banner 704. El Reno and Okarchi both at 699. Stillwater 709. And in the markets across the state, to close on Friday, August the 14th, Milo bids and state elevated reported 11 higher in a range of 359 to 398 per bushel. Soybean bids in Oklahoma quoted 10 higher in a range of 1063 to 1137 per bushel. Corn across the state was quoted 11 higher in a range of 448 to 503 per bushel. At the Chicago Board of Trades, corn futures for September is up 11 at 449. December corn is up 11 and a quarter at 483 and a quarter. Soybean futures for September is up 11 and three quarters at 1177 and three quarters. November soybeans is up 10 and a quarter at 1192 and a half. For a cotton mid grade 41 leaf 4 staple 34 cotton southwestern Oklahoma average 77.10 per pound. That does conclude our cash grain market report. And this is Brady Walmer reporting for the Oklahoma Department of Agriculture and the Federal State Market News Services.
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9: Well, thank you, Steve, and good morning. Looking at the overnight grain trade, we traded both sides of unchanged at times, but headed into the break at 7:45, corn was holding 1 to 2 higher, beans 5 or 6 cents higher, and Kansas City wheat had drifted 5 to 6 lower after trading 7 to 8 higher at one point overnight. We closed out last week on a very positive note with the wheat market threatening to break into new highs for the year, as the Black Sea situation certainly did not appear headed to a resolution anytime soon. Corn and beans followed suit, and the result was double-digit gains for corn, beans, and wheat. That capped off what was a very nice week, with the bulk of the support coming from the Black Sea conflict, as well as some of the numbers from last Wednesday's USDA reports. Looking ahead to this week, these markets will be trying to weigh the impact of the weather over the last few days. Some areas of the Corn Belt, mainly in Illinois and Indiana, seeing entirely too much rain in places. The flip side of that is we did also see some good rains in some of the drier areas in western Iowa and over into Nebraska and on down into much of Kansas. We still have a long ways to go, but those rains over the weekend in much of Kansas were some of the best that we have seen in quite some time. For now, I think the weather influence on the markets remains pretty neutral as we start to work into the end of the month, and attention is going to quickly shift to harvest. This week's headlines will be dominated by the Pro Farmer Crop Tour and their findings, along with any fresh news on the demand side. We did see Chinese flash bean sales announced 4 out of the 5 days last week, accounting for all the rumored Chinese business in the cash market previously. Obviously, any additional news on that front will be watched closely, but I think most of this week the trade will be focused on the corn and soybean crop estimates. The geopolitical news looks like status quo this morning, with headlines over the weekend indicating the Ukraine was launching some of its heaviest attacks yet in the ongoing conflict with Russia. Although wheat futures appear to have maybe built enough premium in for now after last week's big gains. Exports out of the Black Sea region remain compromised between the lack of boats willing to take the chance as well as the infrastructure damage already done. That export business will shift around to other sources and, in the end, not likely a big driver of global stocks changes, but it could certainly move markets wherever that additional export business shifts to. So far, that really hasn't been the U.S., but we are still seeing our futures markets respond. Grain futures closes last Friday, September corn 11 higher at 4.59, while December corn was 11 and a quarter cents higher at 4.83 and a quarter. November beans 10 and a quarter cents higher at 11.92 and a half. January beans were a dime higher at 12.07 and three quarters. September Kansas City wheat 33 and three quarter cents higher Friday at 7.54 and a quarter, while new crop July 27 Kansas City wheat was 24 and a half cents higher at 7.79 and a quarter. For the week last week, December corn was 21 and a quarter cents higher, November beans 16 and a quarter higher, and September Kansas City wheat 40 and a quarter cents higher. Well, cattle futures struggled on Friday, which really was no surprise in the wake of the losses Thursday and the news on Tyson's plant closures, as everyone scrambles to try to decipher what the impact might be longer term. We did, however, rebound off the lows of the day Friday as the session went on, helped by cash bids creeping up a little in Kansas. It's a very light trade that did occur, called 228. Well, that was pretty light. There just really wasn't much business done on Friday. We should get a better feel for where we're at this week, with packers looking at better margins and hopefully still a little pre-Labor Day holiday buying on the meat side that can keep cutouts supported. The feeder market is also going to get a fresh gauge of where we stand this week, with a couple of large video auctions in areas where we would normally see those cattle bring a premium, but those will be watched closely, especially as it relates to the index. August feeder cattle futures expire a week from Thursday, and right now futures remain about $8 back of the index. We see that cash index start to creep higher. That spot August contract should find some decent support. Friday's cattle futures closes. August feeders $2 lower at $3.40.82, while September feeders were $2.65 lower at $3.34.55. August live cattle $2.60 lower at $2.23.62. While October fats were just $1.17 lower at $2.18.87. For the week last week, August feeders were $10.82 lower. August live cattle were $8.07 lower. For this morning's open, I suppose there's a chance we see a little hangover effect from last week. I really want to call both fats and feeders a little higher to start the week. It feels like we should have had time to digest the packing plant news. I would like to think that maybe last week's weakness was enough for now. A quick look at the outside markets this morning. Crude oil, a shade higher here, working a little bit higher than just the last 20 or 30 minutes. Equity markets mixed to a bit lower, coming off all-time record highs in the S&P last week. And the U.S. dollar is a little weaker here in the early going. For the 8:30 open, I'll call corn futures mixed to maybe one or two higher, beans 3 to 5 higher, and Kansas City wheat still maybe 3 to 5 cents lower. Steve, that's about all I've got for this morning.
2: Thank you, Tim. 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
2: Thanks, Tim. 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
2: This is Steve Knopfsinger, and it's time for a look at your ag news this morning. Ethanol producers and industry leaders will gather August 19th through 21st in Minneapolis for the American Coalition for Ethanol's 39th annual conference focused on expanding markets and navigating federal policy. Ag Newswire reported the conference theme, Fueling Freedom, ties ethanol to America's 250th anniversary and its role in domestic energy production, rural economies, and consumer fuel choices. The American Coalition for Ethanol says sessions will address E15 and E85 retail markets, international trade, new uses for ethanol, and technologies aimed at improving plant efficiency and profitability. Breakout sessions will focus on leadership, technology, and carbon. ACE CEO Brian Jennings said the industry enters the conference amid developments involving year-round E15, federal renewable fuel standard volumes, and implementation of the 45Z clean fuel production tax credit. The conference will be held at the Minneapolis Marriott City Center and bring together producers, retailers, policymakers, and researchers. U.S. soybean export sales jumped during the latest reporting week, providing encouraging news for farmers heading toward harvest. The USDA data released Thursday showed sales for delivery during the 2026-27 marketing year reached 1.76 million metric tons during the week ending August 6. Agriculture.com reported that was nearly double the approximately 904,000 metric tons sold a week earlier. China accounted for most of the business, purchasing 1.45 million metric tons of U.S. soybeans. An unidentified buyer purchased another 272,000 tons, while Taiwan, Mexico, and Vietnam also booked supplies. Corn export sales moved in the opposite direction. The USDA reported new crop corn sales of approximately 925,000 metric tons, down from more than 1 million tons the previous week. Mexico was the largest corn buyer. The stronger soybean sales are significant as farmers prepare for harvest and watch whether Chinese demand can provide additional support for prices during the new marketing year. That's been a look at your ag news this morning. Coming up next is the 8 o'clock sale rain.
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17: This is Seth Hales with the Livestock Auction, bringing the market report for Thursday, August 13th. On Thursday, we sold 697 head compared to 1,149 head last week, bringing the grand total to 1,177 head for the week. A lot of volatility in the futures market over this past week led to the market being just a little bit softer. There was still pretty good demand, especially on nice wean calves and stuff, but kind of a lighter test compared to last week as well. But getting in here on your lighter weight steers, 420-pound steers brought 510. Had some 530-pound steers bring 453. Then had some 590-pound steer calves bring from 370 to 373. Had 27 steers weigh 781 bring 350 and a half. Then had 10 steers weighing 833 bring 336. 47 steers weigh 894 bring 321.50. And then 23 nice black steers weighing 977 bring 306. Heifer market was pretty good as well. Had some 370-pound heifers bring from 427 to 470. 520-pound heifers brought from 350 to 365. 665-pound heifers brought from 306 to 3 and a quarter.
14: had 14 heifers weigh 755, bring 321. And then 11 heifers weigh 906, bring 282. All in all, I thought the market was really resilient, all things considered. A huge thank you to all of our phenomenal customers, buyers, and staff for continuing to support us and, you know, working with us so well through all this heat. I hope everyone has a great weekend. If there's anything we can ever do for you, we sure would love the opportunity to earn and keep your business in whatever way that may be. Please feel free to give me a call anytime, Seth Hale, 940-256.

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1: Good morning, ladies and gentlemen. Brandon Hamel, Heartland Regional. Folks, we will be having an auction tomorrow. We're going to start at 9 o'clock. Sure show you 150 weight cows, bulls, and heiferettes. Will be an odd ticket or two of calves and light yearlings. 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They're black. 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We're already adding to them. Folks, if you got good cattle, we'd sure like to do some business. Give us a call, barn phone, 785-688-4080. 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
2: 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The balance is 7 acres of waterway. Cropland is all planted to fall crops. Possession of the cropland will be given following the harvest of the fall crops by the seller's tenant. Seller will retain the 2026 rent income. This is a nice tract of nearly all cultivated cropland to add to your farming portfolio. The farm is just 1 mile from Sunflower Road and only 5 miles from the Marion Elevator. Don't let this opportunity pass by. 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Sale conducted by Lepke Realty and Auction. Sale date is Friday, August 21st at 10 a.m. in Hillsboro, Kansas.
3: 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Let's see. Farmers and Ranchers Livestock in Salina, Kansas, is starting tomorrow at 9 o'clock. They've got a big lineup. If you would like more information, you can go online, fnrlive.com. Lepke Realty and Auction is having a land auction this coming Friday, August 21st, at 10 a.m. at the Hillsboro Scout House in Hillsboro, Kansas. They'll sell 159 acres of Marion County, Kansas land. If you would like more information, you can go online, lepke.com. Coming up next, we'll have Ross Jansen's weather forecast, town hall news, and we'll shortly after that have Sports Spotlight with Rocky Downing and some ag news.

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1: It's a good news, bad news situation here on a Monday as we look ahead to the next week to 10 days. Good Monday to you. This is meteorologist Ross Jansen here with an update. The good news, a lot less 100-degree weather in our forecast for this week. The bad news is we probably don't have a tremendous amount of rain coming up. We've got a chance Wednesday night into Thursday, but aside from that, there's not going to be a whole lot of significant rainfall to talk about as we continue on through the next week or so. This cold front that's going to be coming our way Tuesday night into Wednesday will help to knock the temperatures down once again. So if we have one 100-degree day this week, that should be about it. And that'll be tomorrow. As the mercury begins to shoot back up once again, most of us will probably hit 100 degrees on Tuesday. But very quickly, tomorrow night, a cold front is coming, and that will shift the winds around and bring us back down into the 80s and lower 90s for the second half of this week. The upper level high is going to spend most of its week out around the Four Corners area. And even though it tries to make a push back toward Kansas, it should be weakening before it gets here. So I think we've made it through the longest spell of triple-digit weather that we'll have for this summer. And even though we're going to see some 100-degree weather tomorrow, should be very short-lived. Northwest Kansas will be in the upper 80s today with light winds out of the south and 60s for lows tonight coming up. We're back into the mid and upper 90s for highs on Tuesday with the wind from the south. And then watch for some scattered late-night thunderstorms Tuesday night into early Wednesday, followed by a pretty drastic change in the weather as Wednesday drops back into the mid-80s, and southwest Kansas will warm into the upper 80s today with light winds out of the southeast. We'll drop into the upper 60s later on tonight with south winds of 10 to 15, and then we'll no doubt hit 100 degrees tomorrow, but it's our only day this week where I think that's going to be the case. Winds will be out of the southwest on Tuesday, switching to the northeast for Wednesday with a high around 90 degrees. And for central Kansas, it looks like upper 80s today with southeast winds less than 20 miles an hour. Should get another comfortable night tonight with south to southeast winds of 5 to 15. Now, we should hit 100 degrees on Tuesday with a southwest wind of 10 to 20. And then we'll drop about 10 to 15 degrees for Wednesday, which will bring us back to about 90 degrees. And there is a possibility we could see some scattered thunderstorms over parts of the state as we move into Wednesday evening or Wednesday night. I don't think anybody's really going to come out of this with blockbuster rainfall, so we should keep our expectations pretty low. But the areas of the state that would be favored for some scattered storms this week would be northwest, north central, and parts of eastern Kansas. And again, that would be Wednesday night into early Thursday. We've got a weak system coming off the Rockies that's going to be dropping down through Nebraska, parts of Iowa, and northern Missouri, and that may be enough to stir up some storms. So if we actually get some active weather going Wednesday night, showers and thunderstorms would be moving from northwest to southeast, but it just doesn't look like the rainfall amount is going to add up to very much. But once that system passes on through, Thursday's drying out. I think we'll see highs in the upper 80s to near 90 degrees. Should be another nice late August afternoon ahead of us with east to northeast winds less than 20 miles an hour. And as we move into Friday, it may get a little bit warmer on us, but nothing drastic really for late August. Low 90s on the highs for Friday afternoon. We'll have light winds. And then the upper level high is going to try to push back toward Kansas as we head toward Saturday and Sunday. But as it does so, it's also weakening as it approaches Kansas. So I don't think we're looking at widespread 100 degree weather. But by Sunday afternoon, we could see some triple digit temperatures returning to southwest Kansas only. Everybody else will mostly be looking at lower 90s as we move through the weekend. Saturday and Sunday will be a tad warmer, but nothing really dramatic for late August. I don't think there'll be a whole lot of rain coming up Friday. Saturday looks dry. Most of Sunday will be too, but some of the computer models this morning are showcasing some widely scattered storms Sunday night over parts of Kansas before shifting out of here by early next week. And a lot of the data that we're looking at shows the next 2 weeks here in Kansas still being pretty dry on a large scale. So I don't think between now and the very end of August, we're going to see that much significant rainfall around here. There'll be some occasional spotty or scattered chances ahead, but again, overall, in terms of how much rain we might get between now and late August, it looks like things are going to remain fairly dry. And this coming weekend, we're going to be right on the edge of some very fall-like weather that's coming down across the Corn Belt and the upper Midwest. Kansas will be in a spot where we're mostly looking at lower 90s, but highs only in the 70s, about 200 miles off to our east. So the weather pattern is definitely starting to change. And again, as I've been saying for the past couple of weeks, is that once we get into early September, we should start to see some better rainfall coming up for Kansas. But the next 2 weeks still largely look dry for our immediate area. That should begin to change here in the next 30 days or so as we get some better potential of rain coming out of the west. That's a look at your regional weather on this Monday. This is meteorologist Ross Jansen, and I'll be back on Tuesday. And we'll, of course, talk about what we're seeing for rainfall down the road, because the next 2 weeks right now doesn't look that promising.
0: Thanks, Ross, for a look at the weather forecast here on KFRM, brought to you by BTI, our family in partnership with your family.
2: Breaking news this hour from Town Hall. I'm Rich Thomason. The 60-day deadline for an agreement to end the Iran war and resolve the dispute over its nuclear program expires today, and there is no agreement to end the war. Apparently nothing on the horizon, but the Trump administration is not giving up. After sitting down with the Hamas chief in Egypt, U.S. negotiator Jared Kushner is meeting with Israel's prime minister.
3: Jared Kushner's Middle East trip comes as the U.S.-backed plan to strip Hamas of its weapons appears to have ground to a halt. Last month, President Trump announced that his Board of Peace had reached an historic agreement with the Palestinian armed group. But Mr. Netanyahu later rejected the deal, which would have seen Israel withdraw its troops from Gaza in phases. A Palestinian official told the BBC that Mr. Kushner met a delegation led by the head of Hamas, Khalil al-Hayya, in Cairo. Hamas, in a statement, later called on mediators and the Board of Peace to compel Israel to approve the roadmap for the next steps. But it will be hard, even for Israel's closest ally, the U.S., to pressure Mr. Netanyahu as he faces a tough October election to try to hold on to power. Many Israelis are also skeptical that Hamas is ready to disarm.
2: The BBC's Yolande Nell in Jerusalem. Ordering a scaling back of joint military exercises with South Korea, President Trump says the drills are costly and send a signal that's totally inappropriate and hostile to North Korea. Mr. Trump adds Pyongyang has been unthreatening and respectful during his time in the White House. Hurricane Lala left behind a lot of damage on Hawaii's Big Island, damaging or destroying at least 100 homes, leaving tens of thousands without power. Days of unceasing rains, flash flooding, and fierce winds have resulted in widespread outages in Indiana and at least 7 deaths, including a 4-year-old child. Watching Wall Street this morning, Dow futures are down 111 points, while the Nasdaq futures are up 162 points. S&P futures better by 9 points. More on these stories, townhall.com.
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6: The Kansas Sports Spotlight takes a shine on the opening week of high school fall sports practice. 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The fall sports include boys soccer, cross country, girls flag football, high school football, girls golf, girls tennis, gymnastics, unified bowling, and volleyball. The fall sports season has arrived with the opening week of practice across the state of Kansas. Good luck to all the student athletes, coaches, and families as they follow their student athletes in the fall sports year in the Kansas Sports Spotlight.
0: This is Steve Knopfsinger, and on the front porch today, I'll be hosting Rob Habas. He is one of the architects of a new canine decontamination protocol developed by the Soride company for decontamination after canine searches for fentanyl and other drugs. Today, he's going to talk a little bit about his history and life growing up, and he's going to talk a lot about some of the things he's seen over his over 32 years of experience as a former police canine handler, and some of the reasons why Soride and he felt like they needed to come up with safer decontamination procedures for both the dogs and the handlers themselves. That's today on the front porch.
7: And there's the bell. The school bell, that is, reminding us school will be in session soon across the country, if it is not already in some places. Along with the school supplies and clothes, food safety should also be a consideration for parents as they pack school lunches for their children. USDA food safety expert Meredith Carruthers says most important to remember from a food safety perspective, keep hot foods hot and cold foods cold.
8: What I find is a lot of people don't realize how many things are perishable and how important it is to keep foods cold, especially when we're talking about packing lunches for younger kids.
7: As youngsters, especially those under the age of 5, are more likely to get seriously sick from foodborne illness. So regarding proper chilling of perishable school lunch items in the lunchbox,
8: cold sources like ice packs, the frozen gel packs that can just go into the freezer and just pop into a lunchbox and go back in the freezer when you get home are great options. You can freeze a water bottle or a juice box. In theory, then it'll be thawed by lunchtime and your child can still consume it that way. Using something to keep those foods cold, especially if they are perishable, like a sandwich with deli meat, or any leftovers from the night before, or even the little packages of crackers and meat and cheese. Those need to be refrigerated.
7: She says a good rule of thumb, if you buy a school lunch item from the refrigerated section of the supermarket or retail store, it needs to be kept refrigerated. What if you are packing hot foods for school lunches, say soup or chili?
8: You can use a thermos. When you use a thermos, very important to put hot water in it first to help heat up the inside and make sure it is already hot before you put hot food into it. And then those thermoses should help keep food hot until lunchtime.
7: And from the food safety perspective, a brown paper bag lunch is not the way to go.
8: Pack your child's food into an insulated container. For many different reasons, using an insulated bag is the way to go. It helps keep that cold air in, will help keep your food safe and cold for the appropriate amount of time until lunchtime.
7: Not to mention the potential of a brown paper bag being ripped and get the paper wet. Carruthers adds, if that for whatever reason, a parent is unable to keep a perishable school lunch cold,
8: there are plenty of non-perishable and shelf-stable items to eat for lunch or to send to school with your child or to take as snacks or anything like that.
7: Such as fresh, uncut fruit like apples or bananas. More back-to-school and school lunch food safety tips are available through USDA's Meat and Poultry Hotline, 1-888-MP-HOTLINE, or by email at mphotline, all one word, at usda.gov. I'm Rod Bain reporting for the U.S. Department of Agriculture in Washington, D.C.
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11: I'm Nicole Huslip with Agribusiness News. I'm Brown Field. You've heard about the elite genetics and advanced agronomic performance, but did you know that Pioneer brand Z-Series soybeans have proven yield advantages over competitors? Plant Pioneer. New research could help farmers be more proactive at managing soybean diseases. Brownfield's Kellen Havikin has the story.
12: Plant pathologist Dylan Mangel says that he's developed a model that could help indicate which years could have more disease pressure.
13: White mold, for example, if we could narrow that down and say when is it going to happen, it would help time those fungicides better, which aren't effective the whole season. You know, so you've got to put them on and then hopefully time that right for that window.
12: He tells Brownfield his team is also working with Crop Voice to help identify when diseases first set in.
13: They've been genetically modified to fluoresce under certain UV light when they've been infected with a disease. And we can actually see, so we can see that infection before we can actually see the physical symptoms on the leaf.
12: From the Eastern Nebraska Extension and Education Research Center, I'm Kellen Havikin for Brownfield.
11: Farmers are bracing for a more expensive harvest and 2027 growing season. American Farm Bureau Vice President of Public Policy and Economic Analysis John Newton says fuel and fertilizer costs are a major concern.
14: Going into this fall, when prices are still elevated, they're above where they were before the Strait of Hormuz closure. And then diesel prices, you know, they spiked. They hit a record $5.41 per gallon in Illinois in early May. They cooled off a little bit in July, but they've started to move back higher again.
11: He tells Brownfield, despite an improvement in commodity prices, the cost of inputs is erasing profits.
14: I mean, everything is more expensive today than what it was a few years ago. Machinery's more expensive, land's more expensive, cash rents are more expensive, labor's more expensive, taxes, interest rates, seed costs, fertilizer costs. I can't find a single line item that's more affordable today than what it was a few years ago.
11: U.S. grain shippers say two major rail companies have failed to meet minimum standards in their revised applications to merge. Soy Transportation Coalition Executive Director Mike Steenhook tells Brownfield Union Pacific and Norfolk Southern Railroads recently revised their proposals for the Surface Transportation Board.
15: Will this actually enhance competition? And there's a lot of people who argue, how can a consolidation of this size and scale increase competitive pressure against the remaining railroads?
11: The National Feed and Grain Association filed a petition to the board to reject the proposal, saying it falls short of policies and directives required by current regulations. I'm Nicole Heslop with Brownfield.
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21: 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It had a man's name engraved in it. It was platinum ring, had it buffed out and resized, and it's been on my finger for 17 years now.
20: The most valuable items in terms of sheer dollar value are often jewelry and accessories.
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2: Good morning, Steve. Kind of a mixed bag here off the start. We've got corn a couple cents higher, beans leading the way at seven higher. Winter wheat markets, four to five lower. Livestock side, live cattle steady to 40 higher, feeders steady to 50 higher, and lean hogs 20 higher. Let's recap last week's trade, and we'll see what's going on here today. Livestock futures continued lower on Friday. That locked in sizable weekly losses for both fats and feeders. Negotiated cash feedlot trade mostly 7 to 10 lower than the week previous. Full range from 235 down to 225 live and 375 down to 360 dressed. Volume does continue to decrease as more cattle are sold on negotiated grid. Two major feeding states no longer even reported by the mandatory price reporting. Packers certainly won last week with cash trade off sharply and beef prices higher. Biggest news last week was the announcement by Tyson to close a beef slaughter facility in Illinois, selling another in Washington, and phasing out a case-ready facility in Utah. This led to triple-digit losses for the cattle futures the past three trading sessions. For the futures closes from Friday, August live cattle down 260 at 223.62, October down 117 at 218.87, August feeders down $2 at 340.82, September down 265 at 334.55. August lean hogs expired on Friday at 95.40, October finished down 37 at 81.75. For the week, August live cattle down 807, October down 640, August feeders down 1082, September down 1067, October lean hogs down 47, choice box beef for the week up 1094, and cash pork carcass cutout down $1.60. From the Oklahoma Weekly Cattle Auction Summary for the week ending August 15th, compared to the week previous, feeder steers and heifers unevenly steady, steer calves over 450 pounds steady, under 450 were 10 to 12 higher. Heifer calves reported steady to four lower. It was certainly a mixed week with split demand Monday and Tuesday, sales trending steady to higher. Wednesday and Thursday sales, though, significantly lower. Seven-weight index steers averaged 354 to 358. Eight-weights averaged 336 up to 351. Cattle slaughter last week estimated at 517,000 head. That's up 8,000 from the week previous, but down 19,000 from last year. Beef production estimated at 456.7 million pounds last week. Year-to-date now down 5.5% versus last year. Year-to-date slaughter is down 8%. Hog slaughter last week estimated at 2,334,000, up 63,000 compared to the week previous, but down 83,000 compared to a year ago. Pork production estimated at 496.8 million pounds last week. Year-to-date up 0.4% versus last year. Year-to-date slaughter down 0.7. Box beef cutout values were mixed last Friday on weak demand with only 76 loads sold. Choice down 60 at 375.30. Select up $2 at 351.24. The CME feeder cattle index at 348.50. Lean hog index at 95.87. And cash pork carcass cutout up 98 cents at 99.90. August live cattle gapped lower last Friday. We got down to a new 8-month low at 220.35. Now back to discount to cash. Nearby support next at 219. Resistance up at 234.87. August feeders also gapped lower last Friday, but we were able to fill that gap during the trading session. Support still at 335.95, which is the June low. Resistance up at 354.57. And October lean hogs are now the front month. A new recent low last week at 81.17, support at 79.80, resistance up at 84.50. Currently, we have August live cattle up 95 at 224.57, October up 60 at 219.47, December up 60 at 218.97, August feeders up 35 at 341.17. September up 85 at 335.40. January up 67 at 309.92. October lean hogs steady right now at 81.75. December up 7 at 72.55. Over the grains, we wrapped up last week on a higher note following the bullish USDA crop report midweek. The monthly crop report was the first tick higher last week as both corn and bean yields were reduced. Corn ending stocks are getting tight now, and wheat production here in the U.S. continues to drop. War between Russia and Ukraine looks to have no end in sight now, and the naval warfare hitting ports, oil, and grain infrastructure has certainly added some premium back into the markets. Outside markets were supportive as well, with energies higher and the U.S. dollar lower last week. For the futures closes from Friday, September corn finished up 11 at 459. December up 11 and a quarter at 483 and a quarter. November soybeans up 10 and a quarter at 1192 and a half. January up a dime at 1207 and three quarters. September Chicago wheat up 22 at 674 and three quarters. September Kansas City wheat up 33 and three quarters at 754 and a quarter. September Minneapolis wheat up 9 at 678 and a quarter. And September meal up 280 a ton at 310.20. For the week, September corn up 20 cents. December up 21 and a quarter. November soybeans up 16 and a quarter. January up 16 and a half. September Chicago wheat up 35 cents. September Kansas City wheat up 40 and a quarter. September Minneapolis wheat was down a penny and a quarter for the week. September meal up $1.30 a ton. The grains were mixed overnight. Fall crops leading the way higher as wheat pulled back lower. Heat again causing problems across Europe as their wheat crop was severely hit recently. Now corn production estimates coming lower as well. We do have weekly grain inspections out later this morning and crop progress and conditions this afternoon. Outside markets have equities mixed, the U.S. dollar lower, and energy steady to higher. Crude oil currently up 40 cents a barrel at 82.80. Looking at the U.S. weather here, temps looking much better this week across the Central Plains and Corn Belt, still hot in the south. We do have some light and scattered rain chances across the Midwest this week. National Weather Service 6 to 10-day outlook showing above normal temps for the majority of the country, below normal only in the northeast. And above normal precip for the western third and in the northeast, below normal in the south. Looking at the grain charts, December corn up to a new two-month high back on July 24th at 492. The contract high is at 506.5. Support held last week at 457. And we got back up to a new recent high overnight at 487 and a quarter. November soybeans at a new contract high on July 24th at 1256.5. We broke through nearby support last week, got down to a new three-week low at 1165.25, but back up to a new recent high overnight, right above $12. September Chicago wheat has support at 626, resistance up at 686. September Kansas City wheat support at 696. The next resistance, not till the contract high, which is on July 24th at 777.5. September Minneapolis wheat support at 656, resistance at 739. And September soybean meal has resistance at 335 with support at 304. Currently, we have September corn up a penny at 460, December up one at 484 and a quarter. November soybeans up seven at 1199.5. January up 7.25 at 1215. September Chicago wheat down 7.5 at 667.25. December down 6.5 at 683. September Kansas City wheat down 9.5 at 744.75. December down 9.25 at 758.5. September Minneapolis wheat down 1.25 at 677. And September soybean meal up $1.40 a ton at 311.60. Wishing you all a great start to this week. 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
1: Thanks, Matt. Have a good one. Coming up next, we've got the Ag Law and Tax Report, some morning Kansas news, and John Enns with Enns of the Trail. And shortly, we'll hear Monday Sports from Rocky Downing.
3: This is the Agricultural Law and Tax Report. I'm Roger McOwen. One issue that occasionally arises in USDA farm program eligibility involves the 75% farm income test. In simple terms, for certain USDA programs, you may qualify for an exception or expanded eligibility if at least 75% of your average income comes from farming. But when you're measuring that 75%, does a net operating loss count as farm income? I'll be back in a moment to discuss.
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3: An NOL carryover is simply a tax deduction. It offsets taxable income in a later year, but it is not income generated by farming during that year. Instead, it's a tax attribute created by losses incurred in an earlier year. The FSA regulations focus on income that is derived from farming, including farm losses. That means the actual operating loss belongs in the year it occurred. The later use of that loss as an NOL deduction should not be treated as either farm income or a farm loss for purposes of the 75% test. If the NOL deduction were counted again in the carryover year, the same economic loss would effectively be counted twice, once when the farm loss occurred and again when the tax deduction was used. The regulations don't mention NOL carryovers, but based on the purpose of the farm income test, only the underlying farm income and losses should be considered, not the tax mechanics of an NOL deduction. This has been the Agricultural Law and Tax Report. I'm Roger McOwen.
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6: It's Trish Swoboda with KFRM, and it's time to take a look at your Kansas News Today in your Morning Kansas Journal entry. A Kansas appeals court is upholding state laws that ban fusion voting. The United Kansas Party says it will appeal the ruling to the state Supreme Court. Kansas State House reporter Zach Boblett has the story.
7: The Kansas Court of Appeals ruled that laws banning fusion voting do not violate the state constitution, saying they protect election integrity and prevent voter confusion. Fusion voting allows a candidate to be nominated by more than one political party and have those votes counted together. The practice is most commonly used in New York, but was used in many states toward the end of the 19th century. United Kansas Party Executive Director Scott Morgan says he disagrees with the court's decision.
8: I don't find that voter confusion one to be compelling when we know it has worked and still works in New York.
7: United Kansas plans to appeal the decision to the state Supreme Court. At the Kansas State House, I'm Zach Boblett.
6: Kansas education officials are creating guidance for schools on what kinds of drills they can conduct to prepare for an active shooter. KMUW's Daniel Cottle reports.
9: A new state law aims to make drills more consistent across schools and reduce stress on students. It bans active shooter simulations through 8th grade. Those drills mimic a real police response or the presence of a shooter. John Calvert is the head school safety specialist for the state. He says the law bans shooter drills of any kind for elementary schools.
10: They can, again, learn through tabletop exercises, talking through, having the educator, the adult in the room, go through and say, hey, if something bad were to happen, we want to go over here. But no longer will we be doing active shooter drills K through 5.
9: Middle and high schools can still conduct typical active shooter drills, but they have to notify parents and let them opt out. For the Kansas News Service, I'm Daniel Caudle.
6: Headquarters Kansas announced it has added two members to its leadership team as the organization prepares to expand its capacity to serve Kansans during state fiscal year 2027. Headquarters Kansas is the primary 988 Suicide and Crisis Lifeline contact center for 102 of Kansas's 105 counties. The organization answers calls, chats, and texts 24 hours a day, 7 days a week, providing crisis counseling and support. Megan Bridges has been named executive director, while Misty Eichenson will serve as director of operations. Bridges, a licensed social worker with nearly a decade of experience at Headquarters Kansas, has worked in crisis response, case management, higher education, residence life, and suicide prevention. 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She holds a master's degree in public administration with an emphasis in nonprofit management. Anyone experiencing a mental health crisis can call, text, or chat with the 988 Suicide and Crisis Lifeline. The service is free, confidential, and available 24/7. Veterans can press 1 to reach the Veterans Crisis Line. Small businesses in western Kansas counties can seek financial relief after drought has tightened budget for people in the agriculture-reliant economy. Kaylin Moore of the Kansas News Service reports.
11: Drought not only affects farmers and their crops. When things dry up in western Kansas, there's a ripple effect for industries like manufacturing, energy production, or retail. The U.S. Small Business Administration is offering low-interest loans up to $2 million to small businesses across most western Kansas counties suffering from drought since the spring. Businesses impacted might include agriculture co-ops, small trucking firms, or private nonprofits. These loans can be used to cover debt, help with payroll, or pay neglected bills during the dry summer. For the Kansas News Service, I'm Kaylin Moore in Liberal.
6: Consumers are facing an increasing number of scams. Darius Kingsley, Managing Director and Head of Consumer Fraud and Scam Prevention for Chase, said that impersonation scams are especially common right now.
12: So that's where we think your bank is trying to reach out to you. They're trying to call you, or maybe law enforcement or a government agency like your local toll road authority. And we're all seeing these pop up in texts and sometimes phone calls. And so, you know, you answer the phone thinking it's your bank and you're talking to the representative. They may even seem to know a fair amount of information about you, but it's really a scammer.
6: Scammers may even seem to know personal information, making the messages seem legitimate. Kingsley advises hanging up and calling the official number on a bank card or agency website to confirm any claims. Social media scams are also on the rise.
12: We're all living online a lot more, not just keeping in touch with friends or getting our news, but doing a lot of our shopping online, looking for last-minute deals, looking for those last-minute concert tickets. This is how we look for apartments these days, or jobs, or dating sites. And scammers know that, and they're out there. And so scammers are out there setting up often fake merchandise websites, last-minute deals on luxury items, or maybe listing apartments that don't actually exist and demanding payment up front for them.
6: Consumers are encouraged to stay cautious and use trusted resources, especially as artificial intelligence is helping scammers create more convincing messages and websites. For tips on avoiding fraud and protecting personal information, visit chase.com/security. 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For your KFRM news, the voice of the plains, I'm Trish Swoboda.
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14: This is John Enns for your Ends of the Trail report covering Oklahoma and the surrounding areas for KFRM, the voice of the plains. Well, today I'm with the Honorable Governor Kevin Stitt of Oklahoma, and I appreciate you meeting with me today.
15: Oh, thank you so much, John. It's always an honor to be on and you know, talk to all your listeners.
14: Absolutely. So, you know, you're in your last final year of your term limit of two terms and as being governor of Oklahoma, and we appreciate your service. Can you tell us about what's going on here lately?
15: Absolutely. Well, first off, it's just been such an honor to serve my state and the state that my grandparents grew up in. And I grew up in Norman and went to Oklahoma State, started a business here. I've lived the American dream. Oklahoma's been so good to me that I wanted to come serve my state. And it's service. It's supposed to be hard. It's been two terms, 8 years. But I'm so proud of how we're leaving our state. And I'll give you an example. When I first took over, I don't know, it's hard to remember 8 years ago, but if I take everybody back, we were having $1 billion budget deficits. We had no money in savings. We had teacher walkouts. Y'all remember the teacher walkouts happening? And it was just, we weren't winning as a state. Everybody was moving to Dallas for jobs. And now, 8 years later, because Oklahoma's elected a businessman governor, I will turn over to the next governor a $3.7 billion savings account, $3.7 billion. Mm-hmm. At the same time, I cut taxes by $2 billion since I've been governor. I got rid of the grocery tax, cut half a point off the income tax, put us on a path to zero. I've given our wonderful teachers a pay raise three times, put more money in public education than any other governor before me. So just amazing things have happened. But more than that, Oklahoma's winning again. And we have more people moving to Oklahoma than ever before. We're top 10 in net migration. And that's just because some of the policies that we have of limited government, lower taxes, this businessman growth-oriented stuff that we're promoting businesses, being the most business-friendly state. And it's just helping us attract businesses and grow our economy and increase wage growth.
14: Right, exactly. And so you're going out on a tour right now, aren't you?
15: Yeah, that's right. Yeah. So in 2018, I did a 77 county tour and felt like I met all of Oklahoma. And I really wanted to get back out and do that again.

0: Friday, and I've been to the eastern part of the state. So I think we've got about 45 counties down, and so be looking for us, and we'll be coming to your county soon.
1: Yeah, okay. Yeah, up here in Garfield County, or Alfalfa, or Major, or in this area, we look forward to seeing you. Absolutely. So what do you feel like how the session went this year?
0: You know, I think it was one of my best sessions ever. You know, affordability, one of our big wins this year was housing. And so I passed the Build Act that's going to take the burden off some of the municipalities to build infrastructure and push that back to developers if they want to do some big, big developments. Because we need, from a business approach, you need more supply, more lots, more builders building homes. And so we worked on that this year. And then last year, you know, parental choice and education, all those things we've got done over the last 8 years. It's just been a huge, huge accomplishment. So, yeah, but the session went great. I've got a great relationship with the speaker and the pro tem. And, Oklahoma really is the place to be right now. We have last year we had a $14 billion investment in new companies. And what I remind everybody is that when our economy's growing, guess what? The tax base grows. That helps education, infrastructure, healthcare. Everybody wins when we're growing the state from an economy standpoint. And secondly, the other thing I want to tell Oklahomans, remind them that I'm real proud of, is we will have fewer state employees when I leave office than when I took over 8 years ago. And that's something that people don't realize, but we've been flat budgets. It's very, very important that I have not let government grow from an employee count. Now, we've invested in things, whether it's roads, bridges, education, but I haven't grown the salaries of state employees and the number of employees that we have, and that's really, really important. So then we were able to do $300 million to build a new vet school at Oklahoma State. We did a new hospital at OU. And so some of the great things we've done, because I don't mind investing in things, I just don't want to grow salaries on the government side.
1: Right, exactly right. So something that did happen that we got done the last election was defeating the minimum wage increase. Can you talk to us a little bit about that?
0: Yeah, absolutely. So that was kind of a left-wing group that was pushing to mandate to businesses what they pay, and more importantly, they were asking to automatically increase it every single year. And so that really would have hurt. I mean, California is having some major, major issues right now. People are leaving California in droves because you just can't afford to live there. And the business community is super frustrated. You're having businesses go out of business and move elsewhere because the state is dictating salaries and what they have to pay. Now, I don't want anybody to be stuck in a minimum wage job, but a minimum wage job is an entry-level job, and it's supposed to teach young people and high school kids and about work ethic and showing up on time and yes, sir, and no, sir, and yes, ma'am, and no, ma'am, and working as a team. And you're not supposed to stay entry-level. You're supposed to learn a skill and move up. But if you get involved, have government get involved in every single thing of our lives, they break 20 other things. And that's why it was so important to defeat that measure, and I'm glad they did it.
1: Yeah, exactly right. And I noticed, which I found kind of interesting, was the three counties that passed it in Oklahoma were obviously Oklahoma, Tulsa, and Cleveland counties, the population centers.
0: Absolutely. You got to watch out for those counties. But those are the people that they don't really understand. I mean, it's the phenomenon you're seeing in New York. We have to teach our young people that communism, socialism, government, you know, there's no such thing as equal outcomes. What we want is the American dream. We want equal opportunities. And hey, life is going to be hard, but we want our young people to know that through working hard and an education, we live in the greatest country in the world, and it doesn't matter the circumstances of your birth, whether you're rich or you're poor, you've got to go out and work hard, and you've got to go make something out of yourself. And only in our country do you have the freedoms to do that. And that's because of our free markets and our system that you can start a business with $1,000 and a computer and grow that and then become governor. And as my job as the National Governor Association chairman, I did a documentary on this American dream, and we're showing this in all the high schools across America now. But we interviewed from immigrants to governors to innovators to pioneers, and it's just amazing the story that they all told about coming to America, or America gave them an opportunity to chase their American dream. And so that's what I love sharing with young people.
1: Yeah, exactly. So we've got an election coming up for governor to fill your position. If there was something that you could tell the new governor, what would that be?
0: Yeah, you know, first off, everybody's got to get out and vote on August 25th. That runoff election's so important. And I would tell the new governor that we've got to keep my policies of limited government, lower taxes. And that's why I'm 100% endorsing Mike Mazie, because Mazie, he has my values, and it's grow Oklahoma, cut taxes. The other guy, you know, what he's been doing is suing companies, suing businesses, and spending. And so his own agency, you got to look at what they're doing. Their own agency has increased 200% since he's been elected and been running his agency. So that's why I think Mazie's the right guy to replace me and continue our policies.
1: Okay, well, very good. Well, I appreciate you meeting with me today, Governor.
0: Absolutely, anytime. And great to talk to all your listeners.
1: Okay, I look forward to seeing you up here.
0: Absolutely, can't wait to get up there.
1: Absolutely, and this has been Johnny Enns for your Ends of the Trail report for KFRM, the voice of the plains.
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5: 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I'm Rick Lamb, and this has been the Horse Show Minute. 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
9: It's time for a look at your markets here with Sue Martin of Ag and Investments. 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
10: Well, we are higher. We have beans up making a new high from overnight, 1202 and three quarters. Love it. We're up 10 and a quarter cents. The market is just getting a good go. And, of course, I believe the highs of July are coming out. And I believe we're going higher into September. Now, corn is being a little more sluggish, but you've got bean oil up $1.04, $1.05, $1.07, depending on the contract. And India stated that they were going to basically cut back or do away with, for now, imports of sunflower oil. And the reason being is they can't get it from Russia and out. And I believe we're going higher into September. Now, corn is being a little more sluggish, but you've got bean oil up $1.04, $1.05, $1.07, depending on the contract. And India stated that they were going to basically cut back or do away with, for now, imports of sunflower

didn't think it was possible. Then all of a sudden, one major one turned positive and kind of set the motion of thinking a little differently. The yields on beans, I think, you know, the Pro Farmer Tour starts today. And I think they're going to find in Iowa, especially, the beans are fabulous. And especially if you haven't had too much rain. Now, Indiana, northern portion of Indiana's caught a boatload of rain over the weekend. But central Illinois, I think, is very similar to Iowa. And, you know, these beans look awesome. And this, for our neck of the woods, this is ideal weather. We catch nice little showers. We have humidity in the morning. And, you know, we're not catching inundated with heavy rains. Now, there are some areas down towards Des Moines that do catch too much rain in a shot. You know, the path of the rains is following the same path it did late last year, last fall, well, even November-ish. And it's, you know, if you look at the rains, they come across Kansas City, move on across into Illinois, maybe cut across the southern half, southern third of the state of Iowa, and then right on into Illinois. So, you know, they're catching too much rain in those areas. But I will say the finding of the beans in central Illinois and north central Illinois, let me try that again, same thing though, but in central and north central Iowa, these beans have, you know, normally you might have twos and threes. This year it's threes and fours. The bean yield, I think, you know, barring anything astronomically happening like a hailstorm or something that would come through or an early frost freeze, these beans are going to yield like no other. So I think the USDA is probably online with that. But then you have the corn, and I know I talked to the farmer that farms our ground, and he made the comment that, yes, there's a little tip back, but not very much. And he said, basically, it looks pretty darn good, and the girths around our ears are pretty good. But the Ag Resource, when they did their tour, they found what we find in beans, but they found that the corn had more tendency of tip back, maybe an inch, inch and a half. And the girth of the ear wasn't as far around. So it just depends on where you are. But crop to crop, I would have to say the beans are better than the corn. And but the corn, I mean, it's not going to be a disaster, but and it's going to be a good crop. I know on our farm, I think it's going to be a real good crop because we have no drowned outs, and the crop just looks great. So I'm happy for our farmer. I want him to make money, and life goes on. But when I look at what's going on around the world, you know, wheat is trading both sides of the close today. Wheat's had a nice surge. It gapped higher last night, moved away, and then it came back and filled the gap and traded lower. But it's a work in progress, a step. But when I look at wheat, corn, and beans, I'm bullish straight across the board going into next year, and at least the first two, well, the first, I would say probably the first half of the year at least for next year. I think prices are going higher. And when I look at my long-term indicators, they look beautiful. You know, the corn, it's just gorgeous. My floaters, 23 positive. The timer, 9% positive. The tricks, positive. The stochastic, well, that can do anything it wants, but it can be fickle at times, but it's the K and D are sitting together, turning up. And granted, once we get into September, now I will say three out of the four are probably going to be pushing positive anyway. It'll be the stochastic that could change its mind between now and the end of September. But what it tells me is the trend is there. And then you have to go and look at the weekly and the monthly and follow the path that that gives you. But when you get those corrections, knowing that they will still ultimately should trend higher. And so I'm positive for the next year.

0: You know, I don't see things settling down between Russia and Ukraine. And, of course, Ukraine, number four exporter in the world. You look at the drought in Europe, and it's horrible. The Danube River, horrifically lower. In fact, yesterday, I want to say it was CBS that showed it, but it was, they showed people on a sandbar on the Danube River that you normally would never, ever dream of being on. And it's very low. They can't get barges up it. And, you know, that's kind of tying the hands of Ukraine. And they're already talking about having to leave crops in the field, corn. They're number four exporter in the world on corn. That, taking them out, that just sends more business elsewhere to Argentina and the U.S., maybe a little bit in Brazil, because Argentina and Brazil vie for number two and three major exporters in the world. But to be honest, it's very positive. And of course, we're very dry throughout the South. Mexico's dry. And yes, Mexico's been importing more corn because they were feeding more cattle. Well, if those cattle come across the border, we'll feed them here. But Mexico, with the dryness they've got, I believe they're still going to be a major importer of corn. And so time will tell, but I think the market looks good. And, you know, we could be getting a little overdone here today on the beans, temporarily, only in our inner days. Catch a day back, go at it. I just think we're going higher. And did I ever tell you green's my favorite color anyway?
1: I think you did. livestock are green today, too.
0: Yes, they are. They got themselves overdone. That was a hard break we went through last week. And they got overdone. My inner day indicators have turned positive. They have room to go. They show large Elliott Wave 5s on my inner days. Underneath, that's positive. And in the meantime, the daily looks very vulnerable, though. When this, I'm watching my inner days. When they get cleaned up, I want to sell. I don't know as if I believe the bottom is in, but I will say this. That singleton bottom that we left last Friday and then started with steady higher today, that leaves a singleton bottom. And if that, you know, cattle are noted for stuff like that. And they're also noted for V-bottoms. Well, it's possible if that's a V-bottom, it could send us a lot higher. But when the inner days get overdone, I'm going to be selling cattle because I still think they could go lower into September. Now, Tyson cutting back, there, I can see why. In fact, truthfully, I'm not sure, but I think that Joslin plant in Illinois hadn't been working anyway. But cutting back, I think when, you know, they're putting a second shift on in Amarillo, well, that stands to reason with the border looking to be reopened. I can see that. And in the meantime, you know, in Kansas and the other one that they have, I want to say in Nebraska, but I don't think that's correct. But in the meantime, I have to say that, you know, they probably were smart in doing what they're doing, because if the cow-calf man is enticed to hold heifers back for breeding, what's going to happen? You're going to have a tight supply, a tighter supply. And in the meantime, that tighter supply then leads to less numbers in feedlots. So I can see why they did what they did, and becoming more efficient. But it does put people east of the river that feed livestock, it kind of puts them under the gun of how far they have to ship, you know, ship cattle or truck cattle for processing. But in the meantime, you know, they're keeping their major areas of where the supply is greater. And I don't think we're done yet with tight supplies because of the expansion of the herd. And we, a lot of times you'll start that right about September, October into the fall and then on through as you turn the year over. So we'll see, because this next break might be all that we see. We'll see. We'll take one step at a time.
1: Well, thanks, Sue. Please remind our listeners where they can reach you at if they would like more information.
0: Well, our number is 1-800-527-0051. And y'all have a great day.
1: You too, Sue. Thank you.
0: Mm-hmm. Bye-bye.
1: Bye-bye.
2: School buses are on the roads again.
3: The arm on the bus pops out, says stop. Flashing lights in your sights. The arm on the bus pops out, says stop. And sometimes takes your picture.
2: Red flashing lights and the stop.

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0: Obey school bus stop arms. Keep children safe.
1: 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What will you do when you see the sign? 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
2: It's time for a look at your markets here on KFRM. In the grain markets for corn, September's up 1.5 at 460.5. December's up 2.25 at 485.5. And March is up 2 at 501. In the Kansas City wheat, September's up 0.25 at 754.5. December's up 0.25 at 768. And March is up 0.5 at 779.25. For the Chicago wheat, September's down 1.75 at 673. December's down 1.75 at 687.75. And March is down 1.75 at 703.5. In the soybeans, September is up 10.75 at 1188.5. November's up 11 at 1203.25. And January's up 11.5 at 1219.25. For the soybean meal, September is up 140 at 311.60, October's up 150 at 313.30, and December's up 150 at 317.80. In the soybean oil, September's up 105 at 70.49, October's up 107 at 70.26, and December's up 105 at 70.02. In the cotton futures, October is down 10 at 83.50, December's down 23 now at 84.57, and March is down 28 at 86.40. In the livestock futures for live cattle, August is up 230 at 225.92, October is up 222 at 221.04, and December is up 230 at 220.67. For the feeder cattle, August is up 77 at 341.60, September is up 140 at 335.95, and October is up 222 at 327.65. For the lean hogs, October is up 87 at 82.62, December is up 92 at 73.40, and February is up 82 at 76.60. In the oil futures, West Texas crude is up 8 cents at 82.48. Gasoline is down 2 cents at 3.16. And heating oil is up 8 cents at 4.37. And that's been a look at your markets here on KFRM. 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
4: And now your daily news drop. Big week on Wall Street with Walmart, Home Depot, and Lowe's reporting earnings this week. And Wednesday, the Federal Reserve minutes will be released, revealing possible insights on interest rates. U.S. retail sales falling 0.6% in July, a weak showing after World Cup-related spending and Prime Day promotions. Auto parts sales dropping 1.8%. Gas station sales falling 0.9%. And electronics appliances stores slipping 0.5%. Clothing was a bright spot, up 2%, mostly from back to school. More on that in a moment. But first, President Trump is imposing tariffs as high as 100% on foreign-made drones over national security concerns. The White House says the goal is to reduce dependence on foreign technology and build more drones and critical components in the U.S. StubHub shares losing more than 10% after the ticket reseller reported World Cup problems helped wipe out its quarterly profit. Fans complained to buying tickets months in advance, only then to be turned down at stadiums due to invalid entry passes. StubHub CEO says some of the problems were with FIFA's mobile ticketing system. Rebel ice cream sold at Walmart, Kroger, and Safeway has filed for bankruptcy. Rebel reports $24 million in liabilities. And here's the twist. Almost all of that coming from a legal fight. A judge ruled Rebel intentionally copied the design of a rival ice cream. The result, a $24 million judgment. Businessman Mark Cuban and California Democratic Congressman Ro Khanna are having a public fight over California's proposed billionaire tax. Proposition 40 would impose a 5% wealth tax on residents worth more than $1 billion. Khanna supports it. Cuban says Khanna doesn't understand how startups work. Cuban says many founders are billionaires on paper because of the value of company stock, but they don't have millions sitting in the bank. Khanna has suggested California could loan those entrepreneurs money against their stock so they could then pay the tax. Cuban called that idea insane, adding he will not be doing any business in California. Prescription drug prices are down 3.1% over the last year. That is the steepest annual decline since 1963. Factors like increased generic drug competition, discounts on weight loss drugs, and newly negotiated prices on Medicare contributing to the price drop. The nation's cattle shortage is forcing Tyson Foods to shrink its beef business. The company will close beef operations in Illinois, Utah, and Washington. The company will now instead consolidate its beef production out of Nebraska, Kansas, and Texas. U.S. cattle supply, I'm told, is at a 75-year low following years of drought and restrictions on Mexican cattle imports over those concerns about the New World screwworm. Tyson expects its beef division to lose up to $650 million this year. Jif is making a major change to its peanut butter jar and branding, in place for over three decades. The J.M. Smucker Company is giving Jif new squeezable packaging and new labeling. The old jar is changing, but the peanut butter is the same. I mean, who doesn't need a facelift after 30 years? A new Tucker survey from Beyond Finance shows parents are taking on debt for back to school. The study found 7 in 10 parents feel pressured to buy the same clothing, technology, and school supplies as other families, even when they can't afford it, for fear that their child will feel left out. Many lost out on a summer vacation before back to school, but you don't have to go far to get away. Business Insider reports people are skipping the airport, the long road trips, and instead renting a vacation home close to home. The itinerary? Well, there isn't one. One Connecticut family says they just cooked burgers, went fishing, took naps, read books, and gathered around the fire for ice cream. BI reports more people are planning a vacation to rest and to be filled with simple things, not bucket list items. I'm Jeff Vaughn. That's your Daily News Drop.
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7: Hi, this is Kyle Bauer with Plain Talk with the girl that is feeling summer spiraling down.
8: Oh, man.
7: I'm okay with that.
8: Are you?
7: Yeah. Oh, yeah. I hate the hot weather. This week is supposed to be reasonable.
8: Yeah.
7: Well, really, Saturday was reasonable.
8: Yeah, it was. Did you think?
7: I worked with my excavator.
8: I thought Saturday was awful.
7: Oh,
8: yeah.
7: I worked with my excavator all day with no air conditioning, and it was not bad at all. There was, all day. I quit at 4.
8: Yeah. But humidity Saturday, man, yeah. I just thought it was just hard to even be out at all.
7: But. It was overcast, and that's what saved my bacon.
8: For sure. I suppose without the sun, it does make a difference.
7: Yeah. But this week, supposed to be highs in the 80s and low 90s, and we got a fairly general rain in this part over the. What night was that? Saturday night.
8: Yeah. It was Saturday night.
7: So I had to replace the water line to the garden over the summer. And so I had a trench across my yard, down my driveway, across in front of my shop. And I've been spending the last month trying to get that backfilled. Well, I don't have it rocked yet. I've got it all backfilled now. I got it smoothed out. Don't have it rocked. Well, I didn't realize how often I go down to my shop for stuff.
8: Right.
7: I mean, we were going to go boating yesterday, and I need to pull the boat up in front of the shop and check the battery and see if it'll start and all those things. Well, we haven't been getting a lot of rain. We've been getting showers.
8: Right.
7: And when it's just dirt, you know, it makes mud. And so after I got done with my excavator on Saturday, I hooked on to the pontoon, and it's like, man, this still is just a little sticky. Well, and partly too, my sprinklers hit it. So it's not just the rain.
8: Yeah.
7: It's that and the sprinklers, and I cannot have the sprinklers run, but then my grass all dies.
8: Yeah.
7: So it's hard being me, I got to tell you that. But I gave a run and got it out of there and kind of tracked up on the driveway. But good thing I did. Saturday night, we got almost an inch of rain. And so I would have never gotten it out of there on Sunday. So it was beautiful at the lake yesterday. I mean, there was
8: eight mile an hour
7: winds and kind of overcast. And it was just beautiful.
8: Good day to be there.
7: Yeah.
8: Did you notice a lot of blue-green algae?
7: None.
8: I'm assuming you're at Milford.
7: Yeah. No, yeah. Has there been?
8: Well, it seems like every year I see an article, and I thought I saw one just a couple weeks ago about.
7: No, I didn't. Now, we did not cover the whole lake, but in our area, no, the water was just beautiful. Mm-hmm. And it was, and the temperatures were great. It's amazing, though. The pontoon has a diving board or diving platform on the top. And so a lot of the fun is jumping off the top of that.
8: Mm-hmm.
7: And one of the places, there was a 9 mile an hour wind out of the north. And so we were along the north side and the water was deep enough. We didn't anchor. It is amazing, even in a light wind like that, how fast that boat drifts.
8: Really?
7: We, in the 30 minutes that we were, swimming in that particular place, that boat drifted almost a mile.
8: Yeah.
7: I mean, you had to swim to keep up with the boat. Now, we always use a drag line on a buoy. So if you get, you know, if you get behind, you can just swim over to the rope.
8: Right.
7: Uh-huh. And then pull yourself along faster and catch up. But it is just amazing, even in a light wind like that, how far they drift in a short period of time.
8: Right.
7: So, but that went well, and I need to get the other boat out. Piers next weekend. Everybody wants to come, and we can't get them all on one boat. So everybody, meaning the whole family. So I think tomorrow is the day I got to figure out how to get rock on that driveway because I gotta have more access to my shop.
8: Yeah. Let's see. I went swimming Friday night. And we are down to the last 2 weeks of the pool only being open really for us adults in the evenings. I think it's officially closed now for the kids.
7: I think they're opening on the weekends.
8: Yeah.
7: But you're saying even during the week it's open to adults In the evening.
8: In the evening right now.
7: Because they only have to have one lifeguard, right?
8: Right, yes.
7: Or two,
8: and we just moved to 6 o'clock instead of 7 o'clock. So, okay. And we are noticing as we're getting out of the pool at 8 o'clock how different it is compared to what it was just, you know, 2 or 3 weeks ago.
7: Mornings are the same.
8: Yeah, I noticed that. So, and the rest of the weekend, I just kind of did stuff around the house. You know how you just sometimes you just need to do stuff and clean stuff out. And Caleb did the same thing. He has some things he's working on in the garage. And so he did that. My son brought us a whole bunch of vegetables, cucumbers, peppers, and so we made some things out of those, you know, you spend your weekend trying to use vegetables is what you're doing. And Caleb made some jalapeno popper things, you know, did some of those. And I'm bringing some, too, for the staff, hoping maybe the staff will take some.
7: Jalapeno poppers?
8: No, cucumbers.
7: Oh, okay.
8: And peppers. We need to get some used. So I was on severe weather yesterday. That was my day for severe weather. And, of course, it was starting to move in Saturday night. Late,
7: right? Well, I usually
8: would take something to help me sleep. Well, I didn't take it because I thought, oh, this might fire into some, you know, they were talking heavy rains, and of course we had a little bit of lightning and thunder, but it never did really develop into anything severe. There was one severe warning, and it came at 4:15 a.m. I know, because I was awake and looking at my phone all night long. Because then my phone, you know, and I also always have my phone on silent. Well, I always turn it on when I'm on severe weather to make sure I hear. Anyway, so I was tired yesterday because I had not slept well at all.
7: I get that.
8: Saturday night. But, and the one warning they did finally issue, it was just like some guy was in the office just itching to issue a warning. Surely we can get a warning out of one of these.
7: Well, I really do believe that happens.
8: It was far enough east in our listening area and drifting east.
7: You could ignore it.
8: Well, I could. And I looked at it, and it looked like it was already dissipating. I thought, by the time I get up and get a contact in and get my clothes on and get in the truck and drive out there, it's going to be over. And I would have absolutely been right. So I think I made the right call there. But anyway, went to church yesterday and then kind of did the same thing. Just kind of hung out, went on a walk, cooked, and just had a nice Sunday.
7: I can't wait to hear what the numbers were at church yesterday, because that blessing the backpack thing.
8: It's so fun.
7: It is so fun. Well, and actually, they kind of had,
8: it's like a team Sunday.
7: Team Jesus is what they say.
8: There's football players
7: and the cheerleaders and the pep band. And it was quite a hoopla.
8: It was very fun.
7: If you will. But my goodness, the little kids with their backpacks. Mm-hmm. There was a lot of them.
8: Yeah, we were talking about it at the pool the other night, and I was daring my sister. I said, I wish you'd bring your backpack and walk up there with them. That would be so funny.
7: One little kid must have had a brand new backpack, didn't have anything in it, because he was just, oh my goodness, I'd guess he's 3 years old and probably goes to daycare or something. And he come flying up there with that backpack, and it was as big as he was, but you could tell it wasn't heavy.
8: So
7: it was a prop, I think, as much as anything. But he was glad to be involved.
8: He wanted to be a part of things. So.
7: Yeah.
8: But yeah, that's a fun thing that they've started.
7: Well, I am on a new diet.
8: Okay.
7: Friday night, our refrigerator went out.
8: Your main refrigerator?
7: Our main refrigerator our main floor. Now, the one in the basement still works.
8: You move things downstairs?
7: We moved things down there, which means all my snacks moved downstairs. So
8: it's harder to get a snack now. You got to walk all the way down.
7: And it's like, I'm not going to do that. So by the time my wife decides on a refrigerator, I could be down to like 98 pounds.
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2: It's time for a look at your markets here on KFRM. In the grain markets for corn, September's up 2.5 at 461.5. December's up 3 at 486.25. And March is up 3 at 502. For the Kansas City wheat, September's up 1 at 755.25. December's up 1.25 at 769. And March is up 1.25 at 780. For the Chicago wheat, September's down a half, down 1.25 now at 673.5. December's down 1 at 688.5. And March is down 3, down 1 at 704.25. For the soybeans, September's up 15.5 at 1193.25. November's up 15.75 at 1208. And January's up 15.5 at 1223.25. For the soybean meal, September's up 190 at 312.10. October's up 220 at 314. And December's up 210 at 318.40. In the soybean oil, September's up 102 at 70.46. October's up 103 at 70.22. And December's up 100 at 69.97. In the cotton futures, October is down 8 at 83.52. December's down 13 at 84.67. And March is down 20 at 86.48. In the livestock futures for live cattle, August is up 242 at 226.20. October is up 232 at 221.22. And December is up 265 at 221.95. For the feeder cattle, August is up 92 at 341.75. September is up 185 at 336.40. And October is up 287 at 328.30. For the lean hogs, October is up 77 at 82.52. December is up 95 at 73.42. And February is up 87 at 76.65. In the oil futures, West Texas crude is up 4 cents at 82.44. Gasoline is down 2 cents at 3.17. And heating oil is up 9 cents at 4.37. And that's been a look at your markets here on KFRM. Coming up next, we got Monday Sports with Rocky Downing. And shortly, we'll have the 9:40 a.m. cell ring.
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12: 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It is a Monday check into sports. Kansas City Chiefs open up the preseason on Saturday afternoon at home against the LA Rams. The Chiefs would lose the ball game, but saw some highlights, including rookie Cyrus Allen, who's had a really good camp up to this point, and on Saturday went up and brought one down.
13: Ball is at the Ram 46-yard line. Nussmeier initially was under center. Now he backs up on the near hash to take the snap from Norzed. Shading to the right is Emmett Johnson. Back is Nussmeier in the pocket. Fires a pass right. Caught, acrobatic catch, Cyrus Allen. And it's a first down for the Chiefs at the 34-yard line. Allen leaping in the air to make the catch. Allen, who's been a star at training camp with a couple nice catches on this drive. That's a gain of 12 and a first down.
12: Of course, Mitch Holtis on the call there. The Chiefs had some highlights in the ball game, of course. The starters were held out. Patrick Mahomes, Travis Kelce, and company did not play. Rookie running back out of Nebraska, Emmett Johnson, led the Chiefs in rushing with 59 yards.
14: on 12 attempts. Seventh round pick, rookie quarterback Garrett Neusmeyer, 13 of 19 passing for 98 yards. And while the Chiefs didn't find the end zone, Harrison Butker was perfect on the day, going 4 for 4 in his field goal attempts. The Chiefs' next action will be preseason this coming Saturday night. They kick off at 6:30 on the road at Tampa Bay. It is the FedEx Cup playoffs on the PGA. The St. Jude Championship opened up action yesterday, and Scottie Scheffler, who's been so close all year long, the world's number one, is number one on the leaderboard. He comes away with the victory 17 under par, as Siwoo Kim would finish second, 8 strokes back. It's Scheffler's first win since the American Express at the beginning of the year. It is his 21st PGA Tour victory. So check into sports on this Monday for 550 AM Radio. I'm Rocky Dunning.
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16: Cowmen, mark your calendars for Tuesday, August the 18th at 10 o'clock for the next special stock cow sale here at Farmers and Ranchers Livestock in Salina, Kansas. Selling 100 fancy bred heifers from Eric Eilert, their black and baldies, AI bred double acclaim, and cleaned up with Fink bulls January the 15th for 45 days. 900 fall bred cows and cow calf pairs, including R&S consignment, 130 black and red Angus Wyoming origin cows, 3 to 5 years old. Andy Ritchie, 60 black and red Angus cows, 3 to 6 years old, bred Duluth I, some Angus bulls. Walking X, 40 red and 40 black Angus, 3 and 4 year old fall bred cows. Teak cattle, 100 3 and 4 year old fall breds, bred to Sinclair Angus bulls. Mike Henry with 25 second calf, fancy red Angus cows. They're going to be home raised, and 45 red Angus 5 to 7 year olds, all originating from Jansen Red Angus herd. Zimmerman and Everett, about 70 good pairs. It's 8 to 900 fall bred cows and cow calf pairs, 100 fancy bred heifers, right here on Tuesday, August the 18th, special cow sale, Farmers and Ranchers in Salina.
17: Good morning, ladies and gentlemen. Brandon Hamel, Heartland Regional. Folks, we will be having an auction tomorrow. We're going to start at 9 o'clock. Sure, show you 150 weight cows, bulls, and heiferettes. Will be an odd ticket or two of calves and light yearlings. And we are going to show you a nice set of fall bred cows. They'll be mostly young, coming from the Dezeen Ranch up there in Phillips County. They're black. They'll be bred back to Dick's Angus bulls. Be a nice set. We'll sell them to you 5 or more there if you can use some young fall breds. Little recap on Saturday's special sale, folks. We had a great day. We sold under 3,000 cattle. Our yearling market was sure good. Had them 9-weight cat right at 900 at 48. Had the big 9-weights in the low to mid-30s. So had a really nice market on them cattle. Our calf sale was exceptional. 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And, folks, we had a lot of good calves, so that sure helped that. Looking forward to this fall, folks. We have special sales lined up. We have them on the books. We're already adding to them. Folks, if you got good cattle, we'd sure like to do some business. Give us a call, barn phone, 785-688-4080. My mobile, 785-434-6280.
18: Lepke Realty and Auction will hold a land auction of 159 acres of Marion County, Kansas land on Friday, August 21st at 10 a.m. This auction will be held at the Hillsboro Scout House in Hillsboro, Kansas, selling 146 FSA acres cultivated cropland. 5 acres is CRP native grass. The balance is 7 acres of waterway. Cropland is all planted to fall crops. Possession of the cropland will be given following the harvest of the fall crops by the seller's tenant. Seller will retain the 2026 rent income. This is a nice tract of nearly all cultivated cropland to add to your farming portfolio. The farm is just 1 mile from Sunflower Road and only 5 miles from the Marion Elevator. Don't let this opportunity pass by. 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Seller is a Fromack Family Living Trust. Sale conducted by Lepke Realty and Auction. Sale date is Friday, August 21st at 10 a.m. in Hillsboro, Kansas.
2: 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Heartland Regional Stockyards in Plainville, Kansas will start at 9 tomorrow with an assortment of cows, 150 plus, and they'll also have some fall bred cows. If you would like more information about this sale, you can go online to hrstockyards.com. Lipke Realty and Auction is having a land auction Friday, this Friday, August 21st at 10 a.m. at the Hillsboro Scout House in Hillsboro, Kansas. They're selling 159 acres of Marion County, Kansas land. 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Coming up shortly, we'll have AM Headlines News, the Harvest USA Report, and the weather forecast.
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20: I'm Mark Dorenkamp with Brownfield Ag News Headlines. U.S. grain shippers say two major rail companies have failed to meet minimum standards in their revised application to merge. Union Pacific and Norfolk Southern Railroads recently resubmitted their application to the Surface Transportation Board to merge. The National Feed and Grain Association this week filed a petition for the board to reject the proposal, saying it falls short of the policies and directives required by current regulations. More news next on Brownfield.
21: Producers near Milford, Junction City, and the big pastures of southern Geary County know your best source of ag information is KFRM, 550 AM, the voice of the plains.
20: Farmers are bracing for a more expensive harvest and 2027 growing season. American Farm Bureau's John Newton tells Brownfield, despite an improvement in commodity prices, the cost of inputs is erasing profits.
22: I mean, everything is more expensive today than what it was a few years ago. Machinery's more expensive, land's more expensive, cash rents are more expensive, labor's more expensive, taxes, interest rates, seed costs, fertilizer costs. I can't find a single line item that's more affordable today than what it was a few years ago.
20: And U.S. House Agriculture Committee member Nikki Budzinski of Illinois says farmers are worried reductions in USDA staff will limit their ability to access needed services.
23: We know that in the state of Illinois, there's been about a 27% cut in personnel at USDA. I am particularly concerned around how those numbers are impacting the Farm Service Agency.
20: She says staffing reductions could also limit sustainable ag practices. I'm Mark Dorenkamp with Brownfield Ag News.
24: The Bigger Dig is back, and it's still a big deal. 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Dare to do dirt at the Bigger Dig on August 29th through the 30th, south of Concordia.
25: 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I'm Brian Hale, an original production of Howard Hale Broadcasting, now expanded throughout North America.
26: Let's take a look at where some of our harvest crews are working. Bashutsky Harvesting is getting a little break from pulse crops and started on spring wheat yesterday. It's a beautiful crop this year, they said. Parker Trucking and Harvesting displayed a photograph of 7 big boys ready to get to harvesting. They knew something was up when they were just parked there with the barley so close they could taste it. Wasn't long and all those machines were keeping all the carts and trucks very busy. They've transitioned from winter wheat to spring wheat and barley in the Golden Triangle. That's Parker Trucking and Harvesting. American Harvesting is in Richardton, North Dakota. And thankfully, they said the hailstorms from yesterday didn't catch us. Wheat acres wanted. North Dakota and Montana. American Harvesting is looking for acres. Don't wait for those storms to come through. We're a day away from getting your wheat out of the field and into the bin. Give American Harvesting a call. You can find all the posts we talk about right on our Harvest USA Facebook page. Beckley Harvesting's getting some night work done in Montana. And the Montana Wheat and Barley Committee welcomed its second trade team of the year this week. a delegation from the Philippines, there to see the Montana spring and winter wheat firsthand. And bar harvesting is still in Mississippi, and they've got those six combines on soybeans. What a sight. Check it all out at Harvest USA Report on Facebook or our website at harvestusareport.com. 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We'll be glad to talk to you. And that's going to do it for today's Harvest USA Report. There's more on the web at harvestusareport.com. Thanks again for listening, and may God bless. I'm Brian Hale.
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4: A change in that weather pattern, a series of cold fronts on the move, bringing about cooler, but more importantly, drier air and drier weather, much needed coming off weekend rainfall over parts of the Midwest corn and bean complex. Good Monday morning, everyone. It's agriculture meteorologist Greg Solier back in with your ag weather today right here on Brownfield Ag News. And once again, it was the same areas of central and southeast Iowa, central Illinois, and a good part of central Indiana. It saw the worst of it over the past weekend, particularly over the course of later Friday, Friday night, and Saturday. Recurring and repetitive outbreaks, the training effect of showers and thunderstorms. And before all is said and done, some of the drier reaches of the west central areas of Illinois, those corn and soybean fields getting some recharge. They are in the midst of some ongoing, at least moderately dry conditions over the rest of the state. Central areas, boy, in excess, to say the least, at 3 to 6, some spots at 3 to 8, upwards close to 10 inches into some parts of Ford and McLean County and northern Champaign County on some co-op observation sites. But everybody else getting soaking rains and then some, standing in some of the fields, you bet. Slow runoff as well underway. Not much going on in that particular improvement here for inspection purposes going forward over the next few days. But at least temperatures winding their way on down. Still some recurrent dampness at night with overnight lows into the 60s to low 70s. Warmest in the Ohio Valley and points on southward. Daytime readings expected to fall by the wayside middle and late parts of the week as opposed to middle 80s to low 90s. And a boy, quick rise on humidity dew point values. Second half of the week, markedly cooler, drier air will keep daytime readings largely into the 70s and 80s from north to south across the heartland. So a pretty busy weather pattern over the course of the weekend. Hopefully made it through A-okay with the barrage of flooding rainfall and severe storms. By the time we get into Monday and early next week there, we have the overall high pressure pattern in control. Drier air, storms will be focused across the northern and central plains, back south of Dixie. Matter of fact, welcome moisture across some of the Delta region and Cotton Belt country. At the same time, while the Pacific has been quite active, Layla making a run into the Big Island of Hawaii, two other systems
5: systems. Bear watching over the late part of the weekend of the following weekend, finally coming off the African coast. But otherwise, it's been Sahara and dust, wind shear, and those two combining to prevent really any significant tropical weather going on off the Atlantic basin. Once the scattered showers, thunderstorms move on through the middle part of the week, they'll continue to linger, by the way, in some areas of the central Midwest and Corn Belt areas to the south. Those have been pretty much the story over the past few days, but finally cooler, drier will settle on in and keep the focus of scattered showers and thunderstorms back across areas west of the Missouri, and anything resembling a heat wave weather pattern likely to remain held up over parts of the central and southern plains with a waffling frontal boundary north to south there. We'll keep you up to date right here. I'm Greg Soldier with your Ag Weather Today.
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2: It's time for a look at your markets here on KFRM. In the grain markets for corn, September's up 3 1/4 at 462 1/4. December's up 3 1/4 at 486 1/2. And March is up 3 1/4 at 502 1/4. In the Kansas City wheat, September's down 3 at 751 1/4. December's down 3 at 764 3/4. And March is down 2 at 776 3/4. For the Chicago wheat, September's down 3 1/2 at 671 1/4, December's down 3 at 686 1/2, and March is down 2 1/2 at 702 3/4. For the soybeans, September is up 15 1/4 at 1193, November's up 15 3/4 at 1208, and January's up 15 1/2 at 1223 1/4. For the soybean meal, September's up 220 at 312.40, October's up 240 at 314.20, and December's up 280 at 319.10. In the soybean oil, September's up 108 at 70.52, October's up 110 at 70.29, and December's up 109 at 70.06. In the cotton futures, October's up 28 at 83.88, December's up 21 at 85.01, and March is up 13 at 86.81. In the livestock futures for live cattle, August is up 257 at 226.20. October is up 230 at 221.20. And December is up 275 at 221.12. For the feeder cattle, August is up 127 now at 342.10. September is up 175 at 336.30. And October is up 317 at 328.60. For the lean hogs, October's up 75 at 82.50, December's up 95 at 73.42, and February's up 82 at 76.60. In the oil futures, West Texas crude is down 4 cents at 82.36, gasoline is steady at 3.18, and heating oil is up 10 cents at 4.38. And that's been a look at your markets here on KFRM. Coming up next, we got Town Hall News and Agriculture Today.
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12: Breaking news this hour from Town Hall. I'm Rich Thomason. Traditional U.S.-South Korea military exercises are underway, although on a smaller scale than in years gone by.
13: President Trump taking to his Truth Social page, stating he has instructed Secretary of War Pete Hegseth to substantially reduce the military drills we do with that country. The president saying, based on my very good relationship with Kim Jong-un of North Korea, I am not happy with the fact the U.S. has long ago agreed to participate in joint military exercises with South Korea. These exercises are not only costly, but send a signal that is totally inappropriate and hostile to a country that as long as Donald J. Trump has been president, has been unthreatening and respectful.
12: Correspondent Laura Winters says Mr. Trump also cites South Korea for a lack of support in the Iran war. Mideast negotiator Jared Kushner has wrapped up an hours-long meeting with Israeli Prime Minister Netanyahu. It came on the heels of a rare sit-down with the Hamas chief in Egypt.
14: It's a meeting that would once have been unthinkable, but the face-to-face talks between Jared Kushner and Khalil al-Haya in Cairo are a sign of just how keen Washington is to see the next phase of the Board of Peace's Gaza deal put into action. Israel has rejected the plan, which would see it withdraw from the Gaza Strip while Hamas would disarm, handing its weapons over to a new governing body. Reports say Jared Kushner called for concrete, verifiable steps from Hamas, adding that Gaza could never be a source of terror.
12: The BBC's Joe Inwood. The Supreme Court has again rejected President Trump's attempt to overturn a $5 million jury verdict in favor of writer E. Jean Carroll. Days of torrential rain and severe flooding have killed at least 7 people in Indiana. 4-year-old boy, 3 men and 3 women lost their lives. On Wall Street, the Dow down 170 points. More on these stories, townhall.com.
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16: This is Agriculture Today, and I'm Shelby Varner with the K-State Radio Network. Starting off the show is Oklahoma State University livestock economist Darrell Peel with a cattle market update where he notes what has added to uncertainty and if the fundamentals are still holding strong. Paul Blodgett, operations manager of the Hal Ross Flour Mill, continues the show as he explains what makes the mill unique for the industry and students wanting to learn more. K-State wildlife specialist Drew Ricketts concludes the show as he details what he sees as hunting plots and what plants he recommends for them. That and more is coming up ahead on Agriculture Today.
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3: You're tuned in to Agriculture Today, and we start our Monday show with a cattle market update from Oklahoma State University livestock economist Daryl Peel. Daryl, thanks for joining us today.
4: You bet. Great to be here.
3: Daryl, as we look at the cattle market, what are we seeing overall?
4: You know, it's been kind of a rough summer for cattle markets and beef markets a little bit. July, we saw a fairly serious correction in the market, and I'm going to call it that because I think that's what it is. Compounded by the summer doldrums, hot weather makes it hard on markets, and we're still struggling a bit with that. And so, the markets are trying to put together a little bit of recovery here, but it's been a challenge between the continuing summer conditions that we've got, as well as some additional headline impacts the last couple weeks. So all of that makes it a challenge, but the markets are still fundamentally very sound.
3: And taking a look at boxed beef, a lot of times we talk about grilling season being from Memorial Day to Labor Day, and we're getting closer to Labor Day. So are you seeing any movement in boxed beef?
4: Yeah, we saw, boxed beef prices did drop through July, and some people link that to the broader market correction that was going on. But really, it was mostly just a seasonal move. In fact, the prices really laid right on top of where we were this time last year. They declined through July. They've already bottomed and they're trying to rebuild. And we typically see that about mid-August, we start seeing some wholesale buying for that last Labor Day summer holiday. And so that's kicking in. We actually had a pretty nice rally this last week in boxed beef prices. And so, that one's pretty much just kind of normal seasonal move. As we go beyond that, towards the end of the year, boxed beef prices often are a little bit lower in the fourth quarter. But we've got also declining beef production and beef supplies, so that may help prop up these markets towards the end of the year.
3: Do we ever see any little spikes for boxed beef when we get around, say, Thanksgiving or Christmas, that holiday season?
4: We see it for certain products. And so even though the overall boxed beef, if you look at a price index and averaged over several years, it tends to be a little bit lower in the fourth quarter. But within that, if you look at tenderloins and ribeyes, our two most valuable beef products, actually have very strong seasonal demand in the fourth quarter of the year. The problem is they're a relatively small percentage of the total weight of the carcass. And so with the seasonal decline in some of the end meats and all that, the overall boxed beef index tends to go down a little bit. In a stable market, it would at least.
3: And while we're talking about the cattle market, wanting to mention some plants that are making some changes, whether closing or being sold, and what have we seen in the recent news?
4: Yeah, so this past week, we got additional news on top of what we've already seen the last few months with beef packing infrastructure adjustments. Tyson made an announcement this last week that they were going to cease slaughter and fab operations at their Joslin, Illinois plant, and that they would also be closing a further processing plant in Utah. And then they also announced that their Pasco, Washington plant is for sale. My understanding is that it's going to continue operating for now, but they've made the announcement that they would be interested in anybody that would like to buy that potentially. And the other thing they said was that, Amarillo's been on one shift for several months now, the Amarillo Tyson plant. And they've announced that as they expect eventually to see cattle supplies rebuild a little bit, perhaps they're thinking ahead to the Mexican border reopening, that they will resume a second shift there. And so so the net impact on overall slaughter capacity is probably not very big, with an additional shift at Amarillo would just about offset that Joslin, Illinois plant.
3: You mentioned that in the past few months.

0: months, we've heard a lot about plants making changes. Is this something we've ever seen before?
1: Not like this that I can recall. I mean, we have had, occasional plant closings over a lot of years, usually pretty sporadic. But to see the number of adjustments we've had. So we had, Tyson close the Lexington, Nebraska plant. Recently, JBS announced that they would close the, or at least stop fabrication, slaughter and fab operations at the Soderton, Pennsylvania plant. And now with the Joslin, Illinois plant closing. And so we've not seen this level of adjustments that I can recall for probably ever.
0: And looking a few years in the future, if our cattle herd does get rebuilt up, do those things ever come back online? Or what's your opinion?
1: That's an interesting question because, obviously the plants are struggling right now with the limited cattle supplies. That's why we're seeing these adjustments. And, that sets up the idea that someday with rebuilding cattle numbers and production in the industry that we could, we could miss that capacity, bump up against a smaller capacity constraint. And so, yeah, I think it's possible that at some point in the future, we will see, the other problem when you have a lack of capacity. Right now we have excess capacity. So it's definitely a possibility. And the more of these adjustments that we see, we may not be done yet, the more likely that is at some point in the future.
0: And how has the border reopening, which is happening next week, added some more volatility to our market?
1: The initial volatility was when USDA made the announcement at the end of July that they were going to start the process of opening the border. And so that added, additional pressure to the summer correction. The reality is when the border opens, they're going to start in northwest Mexico in Sonora. And it'll be limited numbers initially that will come across. So even though it's part of the process. So, initially the numbers will not be that big. In fact, I don't think we'll get that many cattle even by the end of the year. But if we start that process slowly, we'll see cattle trickle in. They may move after that. They did not give a timeline, but they did indicate that if everything goes well with the initial opening in late August here, that in a few weeks or at some point, they might open the border crossings in New Mexico at Santa Teresa and Columbus. And so, again, it's a staggered process. It'll be a slow process. And so it doesn't change the overall numbers very fast, but over time, it suggests we might get back to something kind of like what we've seen in the past.
0: Another aspect that's adding a bit of volatility to the cattle market, weather conditions, which have been impacting pasture conditions. And how are things looking and how are producers feeling in your neck of the woods, Daryl?
1: I tell you, we've had a very long run of very high temperatures in Oklahoma, lack of rain, and it's forecast to continue for the foreseeable future here. And so we've seen a dramatic turnaround. Our pasture conditions are going backwards very rapidly. In fact, if you look at the national drought map, drought conditions are rebuilding in many regions and overall for the whole country. So, I think we're kind of going backwards. Now, it is summertime, so we sort of expect hot, dry weather to some extent, but it's been pretty severe lately, and it's there's some question about, as we go forward, how much impact that we might have.
0: So how does really the combination of the border reopening, not ideal drought conditions, and a few plants closing really all come together for the cattle market? How does it make sense?
1: Yeah. The main thing it does is it just adds uncertainty. All of these things create uncertainty and volatility in the markets, and that's a very real impact that we're, continuing to wrestle with and probably will for the foreseeable future. In the grand scheme of things, some of these are kind of in process, so we have to wait and see how they evolve. I don't think the Mexican border opening is a major market factor ultimately. And as we grow back into it, probably, certainly not before sometime next year, mid to late next year, maybe we see significant numbers. The other issues, kind of the same deal. We have to wait and see how things play out a little bit. But mostly it's just the fact that there's so much dynamics in the market right now, so many things moving and so much uncertainty about what else is yet to happen that I think it's kind of keeping the market off balance a little bit.
0: Are there any things happening in the market that are still certain and staying with those fundamentals?
1: You know, underneath all of this stuff we're talking about is the fact that the fundamentals have not changed. Yeah, we still have extremely tight cattle supplies. They're still getting tighter at this point. You know, the mid-year cattle report told us that we had a smaller calf crop again in 2026. The beef cow herd was down again on July 1. So, you know, we're still trying to find some stability in these inventory numbers. We're going to continue to see tighter feeder cattle supplies as we go into 2027. And in fact, you know, we're still looking for really strong indications that we're beginning heifer retention in any significant way. There are some minor indications that we're thinking about doing it, but when you look at drought conditions and other things, it's not clear, or it does suggest probably that we're not seeing very aggressive movement in that for the time being.
0: Could we potentially be seeing a little bit of that heifer retention and herd rebuilding, but the weather conditions make us backpedal?
1: It's entirely possible. You know, I think drought conditions early in the year probably, you know, sort of prevented some plans that maybe producers were thinking about. Now we're going backwards. You know, in some regions, at least, there will be a question of whether producers can follow through with any plans that they might have at this point. So it's again, it's going to keep it on a very slow, kind of cautious pace, I think, for the foreseeable future.
0: Daryl, I appreciate you taking the time to join us today.
1: You bet. Happy to be here.
0: That was Oklahoma State University livestock economist Daryl Peel. We're cutting to a short break now on Agriculture Today, but stick around because we have more for you up ahead.
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0: You're tuned in to Agriculture Today, and we continue our show talking about the Hal Ross Flour Mill here at Kansas State University with Hal Ross Flour Mill Operations Manager Paul Blodgett. Paul, thanks for joining us today.
7: Thank you for having me.
0: Paul, what is this Hal Ross Flour Mill?
7: So the Hal Ross Flour Mill is a really a one-of-a-kind building anywhere in the world. It is a flour mill dedicated for teaching purposes, right? So out in the milling industry is fairly small. If you go to one of the big companies, whether that's an Ardent or an ADM, and want to do testing or something like that, right, they are busy making product for customers, and they're not interested in you know, shutting their mill down for that purpose, right? So that's kind of our niche. Our niche is to educate students. That's our primary goal, to educate the undergraduates. We also do research activities both with grad students and with industry work.
0: As you've watched those students come through the mill, what has it been like to see them interact?
7: So it's really cool having them at the mill, right? It's a giant hands-on training tool is what it is. Even though it's its own building on campus, we always joke that we are one of the best kept secrets in Manhattan, right? A lot of people don't know that we have a flour mill here. But it's exciting because the students, what they see at the Hal Ross Flour Mill is the same equipment they see out in the industry. So that really gives the students a leg up when they get out there because they have already known about a sifter or a roller mill or all this different cleaning and milling equipment.
0: And what do you think when you think about the mill is one portion that maybe the general public doesn't think about when it comes to flour mills?
7: It's a lot of responsibility, right? It's basically the food service industry, right? It's such a grand scale that a lot of people don't understand. When I was out in the industry, I worked in a Durham mill where we were making semolina for pasta, and we would make 1 million pounds of semolina in one day. Right. So if you feed 4 people off a pound of pasta, right, we would feed 4 million people in one day. So I always try to impress that, especially on the incoming students or the high school age students. I say, you know, what did you do today? Well, I can say that today, you know, I helped feed 4 million people, and we're going to do that tomorrow and the day after and the day after that. So it becomes this huge economy of scale, if you will, that you're touching so many people. And in this case, whether it's pasta or bread, you know, it's going on in the industry all over.
0: And as you're thinking about feeding maybe those 4 million people, are you guys doing research to help improve how that happens?
7: Yep, that's kind of the role of Hal Ross, like I talked about with the research side. So if the companies want to come to us, let's say they have a new high fiber wheat, right, that they're growing. How do I test that before I roll that up and I start, you know, rolling that out as a new variety or a new seed? We do a lot of testing like that. I also mill the Wheat Quality Council samples and utilize students to assist me with that. So we're milling these different varieties of wheat, passing that milling information and the flour information on, so they can do research on that and try to figure out which varieties they're trying to advance.
0: Do you have students working with you year round?
7: Yes. Typically, I'm the only full-time employee in the building, but I utilize students to help me do all the things we need to do. And I have several during the semesters as their free time between classes allows, they help me. And then typically I'll have one student in the summertime. So, it's kind of like a little mini internship for the students and get some good exposure to what's going on in the industry before they actually get out there and see it themselves.
0: How in the flour mill do you guys keep evolving to stay up with the industry and keep supporting food service?
7: Right. So we are very well connected with the industry. We are the only place you can get a 4-year degree in milling science anywhere in the world, essentially other than China. So when we talk about the milling industry, I always tell people who's out there, it's all K-Staters, right? So if they have a research project or trying to advance something, who do they come back to? They come back to K-State, right? We're the knowledgeable, we're the experts in the field. So,
0: what is it like then being the operations manager of the flour mill here at K-State and seeing people want to come back and do research and work with you guys?
7: It's exciting, right? It's people that the people that want to come back and then do the research, these companies, right, is typically people that I've worked with in the past, whether it's former students, people I've worked for. We like to think of it, it's very close, tight-knit networking in the flour milling or in the grain processing industry.
0: And as you mentioned, milling science, really exclusive to K-State in the USA. And so, do you often see students coming in to want to go directly to milling science, or do you see them kind of evolve and pick out milling science into their college education?
7: That's been one of our challenges is getting the student numbers up, right? We, as I said, we're kind of that closely guarded secret. Even a lot of people in Manhattan don't know that we have a flour mill. So we're trying to get the word out. we have a lot of we get a lot of good ag students, right, coming in. A lot of the rural students or kids, if you would call them that, right, learn about us typically through word of mouth or from a friend or something like that. And that's how they kind of get started down that milling path.
0: As you look forward for your sector of the industry, what do you hope you get to see?
7: I just hope the industry continues to advance, right? Compared to where we were 50 or 100 years ago, we are really advancing on the technology side. The mill, while we like to think of the mill as being new here at K-State, it was built in 2005, 2006, so it's now 20 years old. But we continue to advance the technology within the mill. Companies are very good about supporting our operations here, whether that's through donations of grain or equipment or different technology. So that technology continues to evolve with the help of the industry. The industry recognizes us as being the one to give them the answers that they need.
0: What is the coolest piece of technology you have or you get to interact with?
7: So we have a color sorter or an optical sorter. So if we have some, let's say we have some wheat come in, maybe we have some heat damage or some darkened kernels, we need to separate. We separate out the chaff. We separate out all the dust, everything like that. But a piece of wheat that is damaged like that is very difficult to separate. The color sorter allows us to look at each kernel that we process and make a color determination, and we have the ability to reject those kernels out of the clean wheat stream. So very cool technology. It's used in a lot of other things, whether that's plastics, pharmaceuticals, things like that. But for the wheat industry, it's really exciting to be able to run the wheat through that before we process it.
0: What do you do then with the rejected kernels?
7: They go into the screening stream. And then they get mixed in with the wheat bran.
0: Paul, what's your favorite part of working at the Hal Ross Flour Mill or being involved in this sector of the industry?
7: The interaction with the students, right? It's always exciting for me. I spent a lot of years out in the industry, so it's exciting to see those students and work with them. And all of a sudden, you can tell in their face, right? The light clicks on that. Wow, I understand that now. Or I understand, you know, like we talked previously about the economies of scale and, you know, I have this responsibility or how does this machine actually work or anything like that, right? It's the teaching phase. It's the learning phase that really is exciting.
0: If people are wanting to find out more information, how can they do that?
7: So if they go online, they can look under grains.edu, right, at K-State, and you can find us there. We are part of the Grain and Food Science Department, and underneath that is milling, feed, and baking. So we have all three disciplines there, and food science. So we have all those disciplines there.
0: Do you ever give out tours of the mill?
7: We do. We give a lot of tours. We give a lot of tours to groups, to FFA groups, school groups. We go down even as far as if you're a prospective student or have an interest in milling, we are more than happy to give a tour, whether that's with your family or anything like that. So we are very open. We like showing off what we have, try to get the word out there about milling science.
0: Paul, I appreciate you taking the time to join us today.
7: Well, thank you very much.
0: 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If you're wanting to search just for more about the Hal Ross Flour Mill in general, you can just search it on the internet, Hal Ross Flour Mill K-State, and it should pull up. I will put links in our show notes on agtoday.net to both of these resources. We're cutting to a short break now on Agriculture Today, but when we come back, we'll be joined by K-State Wildlife Specialist Drew Ricketts as he discusses the difference between hunting plots and food plots and what his recommendations are for plant species. We're now cutting to that short break.

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1: It's time for a look at your markets here on KFRM. In the grain markets for corn, September's up 5 3/4 at 464 3/4. December's up 6 1/4 at 489 1/2. And March is up 6 at 505. In the Kansas City wheat, September's up 1/2 at 754 3/4. December's up 3/4 at 768 1/2. And March is up 2 at 780 3/4. For the Chicago wheat, September is up 1/4 at 675, December's up 1/2 at 690, and March is up 3/4 at 706. In the soybeans, September is up 17 1/2 at 1195 1/4, November's up 17 at 1209 1/2, and January's up 16 3/4 at 1224 1/2. For the soybean meal, September's up 3 at 313.20, October's up 330 at 315.10, and December's up 340 at 319.70. In the soybean oil, September's up 107 at 70.51, October's up 109 at 70.28, and December's up 107 at 70.04. In the cotton futures, October's up 23 at 83.83, December's up 30 at 85.11, and March is up 23 at 86.89. In the livestock futures for live cattle, August is up 75 at 224.37, October is down 35 at 218.52, and December is steady at 218.37. For the feeder cattle, August is down 150 at 339.32, September is down 215 at 332.40, and October is down 140 at 323.87. For the lean hogs, October's up 15 at 81.90, December's up 30 at 72.77, and February's up 30 at 76.07. In the oil futures, West Texas crude is up 22 at 82.62. Gasoline is up 2 cents at 3.21, and heating oil is up 10 cents at 4.39. And that's been a look at your markets here on KFRM. Coming up next, we've got the regional weather forecast and last segment of Agriculture Today. And shortly, we'll hear from the History Guy.
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1: This is Steve Knopfsinger, and it's time for a look at your regional weather forecast here on KFRM. After a brief cool down region-wide today, more heat will overspread the region on Tuesday. Another cold front will bring temperatures down over Nebraska by Tuesday and Wednesday as the heat persists further south across Kansas. The cold front will also bring back some rain chances during the middle of the upcoming work week. Chances will increase over Nebraska and into northern Kansas late Tuesday into Wednesday. Another run of oppressive heat continues over far southern Kansas and throughout Oklahoma over the next several days, while Nebraska and the rest of Kansas will see more respites from the heat thanks to some of these cold fronts pushing in at times. And that's been a look at your regional weather forecast here on KFRM, the voice of the plains.
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5: You're tuned in to Agriculture Today, and we conclude our Monday show discussing hunting plots with K-State Wildlife Specialist Drew Ricketts. Drew, thanks for joining us today.
6: Yeah, thanks for having me, Shelby.
5: Drew, why are we calling these hunting plots and not food plots?
6: When we think about the use of food plots throughout North America, there are parts of the country where white-tailed deer and other species may be food limited. And oftentimes that food limitation is because we're trying to produce more critters than the environment can actually support. But it can also be due to things like very drastic changes in weather conditions from year to year. Here in Kansas and throughout much of the Great Plains, we've got really fertile soils and tend to have abundant natural food in most situations. And that natural food can also be supplemented by the row crops that we might have in a commercial agriculture situation. So that's why I usually refer to these as hunting plots rather than food plots, because really the purpose here is to concentrate animal activity rather than because the critter actually needs the food to be provided.
5: For these hunting plots, what crop or food choices do you have that are maybe really popular but might not be a recommendation?
6: One of the groups of plants that folks often hear about and like to plant is a brassica. So this is a plant that's in the broccoli family. The common plants that we see in food plots might be turnips, some kind of radish, rape, or canola would be another name for that plant. Kale. Those are all plants that deer oftentimes select in the right situation, but in areas with acidic soils, we can see that sulfur can be really high in the natural food that's available that deer are including in their diet. And those brassicas actually accumulate sulfur. And if deer are already ingesting a lot of sulfur from the natural foods that are available, they might avoid those brassicas. So I think it's really important to think about, you know, what are our soil conditions and what are we seeing in terms of deer selecting a plant or not selecting a plant in the area before we make those kind of choices.
5: What would you be recommending?
6: Some plants that deer always select and that are really tolerant of a wide variety of soil conditions and that I've seen work well around the state of Kansas. Forage oats are a really good option. Really any cereal grain is going to work well. Wheat, rye, oats, triticale. But oats tends to be the species that's selected the most. And so even if we have a lot of wheat available on the landscape, oats are going to be selected by deer. And when we're planting those oats, it's important to look for a forage oat that is also a good variety for our area. And Jerry oats tends to be the variety that works well throughout Kansas. It's also very tolerant of cold. And so if we plant those Jerry oats in August or early September, we're going to be providing green forage throughout the fall and winter hunting seasons when we really want deer to be focusing on those. Another plant that works really well, it's good to supplement those cereal grains with a legume, and Austrian winter peas are a very hardy plant. They're another plant that's really tolerant of a lot of different conditions. Ideally, we would get those peas in the ground in September, even up to early October rather than August. And an easy way to accomplish that is to get our oats established either by broadcasting or drilling, and then we can broadcast those winter peas into the growing oats. I've also done some playing around with those winter peas because I've seen how hardy they are by broadcasting them into fescue or brome grass that's been hayed and doing that broadcasting right before a rain comes. And then those peas will go ahead and germinate. They'll grow up above that grass that's been harvested as a hay crop, and they can provide a nice little food plot opportunity in an area. And they're also, because they're a legume, they're fixing nitrogen and supplementing the nitrogen in that area as well.
5: Drew, I appreciate you taking the time to join us today.
6: Yeah, thanks for having me, Shelby. It's always fun.
5: That was K-State Wildlife Specialist Drew Ricketts. That's what we have for you today on Agriculture Today, but we'll be back with more for you tomorrow. Thank you.
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7: Shortly before the Declaration of Independence, John Lawrence, just 22 years old, the son of a South Carolina planter, was studying law in London. But he was keeping track of events back home in the colonies and had become an ardent supporter of independence. Writing to a friend who was a loyalist, he said that he preferred democracy, saying, "I hate the name of king." Young, idealistic, and brave, possibly to a fault, Lawrence would be dead just 5 years later, one of the last deaths of the American Revolution. A close associate of both Washington and Hamilton, John Lawrence is nearly forgotten because he did what so many other more famous patriots did not. He died for the cause, depriving the nation of one of its most talented voices. It is history that deserves to be remembered. John Lawrence was born October 28, 1754, in Charleston, South Carolina, to Henry Lawrence and Eleanor Ball. Both Henry and Eleanor came from wealthy families. Henry had become one of the richest men in America by running a slave trading house. He left the slave trade in 1769, but continued to own slaves himself. Eleanor died in 1770 after giving birth, and her death made John inconsolable. Her decline delayed Henry's plan to bring the boys to Europe for schooling, but in 1771, John, his father, and his brothers Harry and James sailed to England. His two sisters remained in South Carolina. John went to school in Switzerland and was interested in science and medicine, but ultimately bent to his father's wishes and studied law in London. His education in Europe brought him into contact with some of the leading abolitionists and their work. He was a friend of Thomas Day, who wrote that, "If there is an object truly ridiculous in nature, it is an American patriot signing resolutions of independence with one hand, and with the other brandishing a whip over his affrighted slaves." John's father privately had misgivings about slavery and hoped to free his own slaves and convince others to do so as well, but ultimately never made a public attack on the institution. While John was still in Europe, he wrote to his father that, "We have sunk the Africans and their descendants below the standard of humanity, and almost rendered them incapable of that blessing which equal heaven bestowed upon us all." While John was studying law in London, Henry returned to America in 1774. Initially, Henry was fairly lukewarm to the idea of independence, but came around like many others in the years before 1776. Realizing that war was on the horizon, Henry sent his daughters to Europe and forbade John from returning without finishing his studies. Henry wrote that his estate, in our present circumstances, stands upon the very brink of annihilation. After fighting broke out at Lexington and Concord, he hoped his children would remain safe in England. John had lost what little interest he had in the law in favor of both fame and American independence. He pressed his father to let him return to the colonies to fight, writing, "Let us act with courage, the most laudable part that can be taken in present circumstances. We can die but once," he said, "and win more gloriously than in defense of our liberties." Henry told John to remain in England and not to be half a soldier and half a lawyer and good for nothing. While in England, John often visited the home of William Manning, a friend of his father. He began a relationship with Manning's youngest daughter, Martha. Sometime in 1776, John and Martha, unmarried, conceived a child. When the matter had proceeded too far to be longer concealed, John told Mr. Manning, and they were quickly married. He told his father only after the fact. He mentioned this to his father only after it occurred. "Will you forgive me, sir, for adding a daughter-in-law to your family without first asking your consent?" and told him a grandchild was already on the way. To his uncle he was less charitable. "Pity has obliged me to marry," he said, and despite his new wife and unborn baby, made plans to return to America. Fortunately for John, his father had concluded the same and was finally calling for John to join him. He left in December 1776, never again to see wife or child. Once back, he was determined to join the army. Seeing that it would be futile to stop him, Henry was able to get John a position as a volunteer aide-de-camp for General Washington. Here, John met two of his closest friends, Alexander Hamilton and the Marquis de Lafayette. Much as what had been said about John Lawrence regards his sexuality and a possible romantic relationship with Alexander Hamilton. In one letter, Hamilton wrote, "I wish, my dear Lawrence, if it were in my power, by actions rather than words, to convince you that I love you." Both spoke fondly of the other in surviving letters, and there are parts of the letters that have been destroyed for unknown reasons. Historians take different sides, but most say that while there is no certain evidence, a relationship between the two men cannot be discounted, although it also may simply have been a very close platonic relationship. Lawrence's first taste of combat was at the Battle of Brandywine. The British routed Washington's army, which was trying to protect Philadelphia from capture. Lawrence was injured in the ankle by a musket ball and already displayed what would become a pattern of recklessness. Lafayette said that it was not Lawrence's fault that he was not killed or wounded. He did everything necessary to procure one or the other. He was wounded again a month later at the Battle of Germantown. Washington was attempting to score a major victory before retiring to winter quarters and ordered a complex attack when General Howe split his army. In the attack, some of the Americans were held back by a stone mansion occupied by the British. Successive attacks failed to take it, so Lawrence rushed up to the door, which he forced partly opened, and fighting with his sword with one hand, with the other he applied the woodwork of flaming brand, and what is very remarkable, retired from the tremendous fire of the house. He was wounded only slightly in his shoulder, made a sling from the sash of his uniform. The battle was an American defeat. Lawrence stayed with the Continental Army at Valley Forge, where he continually asked his father for clothes and supplies. Henry at one point suggested that John use flour to powder his hair, as hair powder was scarce. It was during this time he first formulated his idea of enlisting slaves to fight for the war effort, offering them manumission for service. He asked his father, then president of the Congress, to use 40 slaves that John was meant to inherit to begin the brigade. John thought the idea pursued two of his goals at once, abolition and independence. His father was less convinced, and though he gave permission, believed the idea wouldn't work and that the slaves would rather work the fields than fight in the war. Disappointed, John decided to postpone the idea. In June of the following year, the Continental Army marched to New Jersey, where it met the British at the Battle of Monmouth. America now had an alliance with France, which convinced the British they needed to fight more defensively. They abandoned Philadelphia and meant to march across New Jersey and get transport to join the army in New York. Washington shadowed them and waited for an opportunity. He sent Charles Lee with a contingent to attack the British rear guard. Lee's attack fell apart thanks to poor coordination, and Lee was forced to order a retreat. But Washington sold the fairly inconclusive battle as a victory, which cemented his position as general. Lee faced heavy criticism after the battle, but Washington left him in his position. Possibly the issue would have ended there, but Lee was offended and wrote a letter to Washington that dirty earwigs were turning Washington against him and complained that Washington was being unjust. Washington found the letter highly improper, and Lee demanded a court-martial to sort it out. Washington obliged. During the court-martial, Lawrence was called to speak. Lawrence said he did not call Lee's attack in action, and there was no action previous to the retreat. Lee used the court-martial to criticize Washington, and so he was found guilty as a signal of support for the general. Lee had already been criticizing Washington in private, and Lawrence took some of his comments as slander. He challenged Lee to a duel, and they met on December 23, 1778. Lee was wounded slightly on the first shot, and the 2 seconds, Lawrence was Alexander Hamilton, were able to convince the duelist not to exchange a second. By 1779, the position of the southern colonies had become precarious. The British captured Savannah, Georgia in 1778, and the patriots in the south were certain that an attack would soon be made on Charleston, South Carolina. Calls for military aid brought Henry Lawrence, no longer president, to propose a plan to enlist slaves into the army, as they couldn't spare much in the way of reinforcements. On March 29th, Congress authorized Georgia and South Carolina to raise a regiment of 3,000 slaves. Congress would pay owners up to $1,000, and slaves who served to the end of the war would be freed and given $50 for their service. However, the plan could only work if the state legislatures agreed. John detached himself from Washington's camp to convince the South Carolina legislature. For John, it was a moralistic question, and like many of his contemporaries, he generally believed that black and white people were not fundamentally different, and argued that we Americans, at least in the southern colonies, cannot contend with a good grace for liberty until we have enfranchised our slaves. He made it his mission to transform the timid slave into a firm defender of liberty and render him worthy to enjoy it himself. His meetings in South Carolina did not go well, however. The proposal was received with horror. One legislator said, "We are much disgusted at the plan." The governor even offered to surrender Charleston if the British would declare it a neutral city, apparently a better option than arming slaves. But American reinforcements arrived in time to drive the British off. Lawrence proposed arming slaves again and again, but was consistently rebuffed. He fought at the minor battle of Coosahatchee, after having been sent to retrieve some troops guarding a river crossing. Against orders, he crossed the river to contest the British crossing and was wounded badly enough to be carried off the field. He commanded some militia at the Franco-American Siege of Savannah, ultimately another defeat for the colonies. In 1780, Lawrence was captured along with others when Charleston surrendered. It was one of the worst colonial defeats of the war. John called it the greatest and most humiliating misfortune of my life. He was released later that year, but requested a leave of absence from Washington's camp to join the army in the South. Washington granted it. His father had left to negotiate a treaty and obtain loans from the Netherlands, but was captured before he had reached his post. Henry Lawrence was imprisoned at the Tower of London, where he met John's wife. In December of 1780, Congress appointed John to be a special minister to France. He tried to refuse the post, recommended Hamilton instead, but eventually acquiesced. With Thomas Paine, he joined Benjamin Franklin, where they were able to gain promises for naval support from Louis XVI. John did not take well to diplomatic work and was impatient to return to combat. He was able to secure much-needed money for the American cause, including 6 million livres as a gift and a loan of another 10 million. He did not see his wife or infant child. John returned to America in time to rejoin Washington and Hamilton at the Siege of Yorktown. He joined Hamilton in storming Redoubt No. 10 on October 14th. Only a few days later, Cornwallis surrendered, and Lawrence was made the American representative for the negotiation of surrender. Lawrence also spoke to Cornwallis directly to ask about a possible prisoner exchange for his father. On December 31st, Henry, extremely ill and in need of medical care, was finally released, in exchange for Cornwallis himself. Though the war in the North was essentially over, Lawrence took over General Nathaniel Greene's intelligence department. Hamilton told him to quit your sword, my friend, put on the toga, come to Congress, but Lawrence remained. He also learned that his wife had died in France after crossing in an attempt to see him before he had left. He tried again to arm slaves, this time only ones taken from Loyalists, but again was refused. For Southern leaders, it wasn't about the material cost, but about the threat to slavery that they feared. One wrote, "I am much deceived indeed if Northern people do not secretly wish for a general emancipation." Lawrence was sick, but in August 1782 left his post to intercept a foraging party sent by the British from besieged Charleston. He convinced the local commander to give him 50 men and spent the night of August 26th at a friend's farm. He didn't sleep, but spent the evening in a delightful company of ladies. At 3 a.m. he left the farm with his men to reach a defensive position to await the British, but apparently the British had anticipated an attack and a group ambushed the American troops later that morning. After the first volley, Lawrence refused to retreat and instead charged, though reinforcements were close at hand. He was shot from his horse and killed. He was only 27. Greene lamented that he had died in a paltry skirmish. Alexander Hamilton lamented the loss of his friend, writing that John Lawrence realized in his heart that patriotism of which others only talk. Washington said of him, "He had not a fault that I ever could discover." John Adams informed Henry of his death, writing, "Our country has lost its most promising character." And Henry wrote of his son, "He loved his country and bled and died for it." Henry Lawrence was part of the group that negotiated the end of the war, the Treaty of Paris, but then, in ill health and his properties ravaged, retreated from public life. John's daughter, now an orphan, was raised by his aunt. Like many of his contemporaries, John Lawrence was far from perfect. He essentially abandoned his wife and daughter, but it is still interesting to think what might have been different had we had his energy and his voice in that important time after the Revolution when lofty ideals were translated into political reality. On his headstone is an epitaph, a quote from the Roman poet Horace, "Dulce et decorum est, pro patria mori." It is sweet and fitting to die for one's country. I hope you enjoyed this episode of The History Guy, short snippets of forgotten history between 10 and 15 minutes long. Be sure to follow The History Guy on Facebook, Instagram, Twitter, and check out our merchandise on teespring.com. And if you'd like more episodes on forgotten history, all you need to do is subscribe.
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8: Your primary goal on every dive has got to be to come back safely, you and your buddy. 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
1: It's time for a look at your markets here on KFRM. In the grain markets for corn, September's up 4.5 at 463.5. December's up 4.75 at 488. And March is up 4.5 at 503.5. In the Kansas City wheat, September's down a quarter at 754. December's down a half at 767.25. And March is down or up a half at 779.25. For the Chicago wheat, September's down 1.25 at 673.5. December's down 1.25 at 688.25. And March is down a half at 704.75. For the soybeans, September is up 16.5 at 1194.25. November's up 16.5 at 1209. And January is up 17 at 1224.75. For the soybean meal, September is up 290 at 313.10. October's up 310 at 314.90. And December's up 320 at 319.50. For the soybean oil, September's up 104 at 70.48. October's up 106 at 70.25. And December's up 106 at 70.03. In the cotton futures, October's up 55 at 84.15, December's up 68 at 85.48, and March is up 61 at 87.29. In the livestock futures for live cattle, August is up 82 at 224.45, October is down 10 at 218.77, and December's up 27 at 218.65. For the feeder cattle, August is down 142 at 339.40, September's down 217 at 332.37, and October's down 105 at 324.37. In the lean hogs, October is up 20 at 81.95, December's up 32 at 72.80, and February's up 25 at 76.02. In the oil futures, West Texas crude is up 35 at 82.73, gasoline is up a penny at 3.19, and heating oil is up 7 cents at 4.36. And that's been a look at your markets here on KFRM. Coming up next, we have livestock lines, and shortly we'll have morning market analysis with Pinion.
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1: This is Steve Knopfsinger with Livestock Lines, and today I'm talking with Crystal Cowan. She is a wild horse and burro specialist at the Bureau of Land Management. Today she's going to talk about the upcoming wild horse and burro adoption days coming up August 21st to 22nd in Girard, Kansas. Crystal, I understand you've got an upcoming wild horse and burro adoption and sale event August 21st, 22nd?
15: Yes, we'll be in Girard, Kansas, August 21st and 22nd at the Crawford County Fairgrounds.
1: For our listening audience, can you tell more about the dates and also about the animals?
15: So we'll begin on Friday, August 21st at 8 a.m. We open at 8 a.m. and folks can come and look at the animals and see what they think. We'll have a good selection of untrained animals, mares, geldings, yearling horses, and burros. And then we start at 10 a.m. with a competitive bid. So if two people want the same animal, they can just simply bid against each other and make it fair. After the competitive bid, it's first come, first served until 6 p.m. on Friday, and again on Saturday from 8 a.m. to noon. We do have an application for folks to fill out if they want to adopt. We want to make sure they have a good, sturdy corral to put these animals in as they are untrained. For an adult horse, it needs to be 6 foot tall with access to shelter and food and water and a minimum of 400 square feet, which is not very big. It's usually a 20 by 20. And then once the animal is gentled, the adopter can then put the animal wherever they feel comfortable. But until it's gentled, it needs to be in that smaller corral. 5 foot tall for yearling and 4.5 foot tall for a burro.
1: Just want to make sure for our listening audience too, they understand these are animals that did come pretty much straight out of the wild. Is that right?
15: They were gathered on Bureau of Land Management public lands in the West. We've brought them in. They're up to date on all vaccinations and dewormings. They have a negative Coggins to get into Kansas, and they've had health certificates to get into Kansas, as most of the horses are from Nevada, but they are all untrained.
1: Just curious, Crystal, what are most folks using burros for?
15: Most people use the burros for herd protection, to protect their livestock, cattle, sheep, or goats, and just protect from coyotes or the neighbor dogs, either way. So that's usually what a burro is for, unless it's for like a companion animal for anyone or for an older horse.
1: If folks would like more information about this event, where can they find that at?
15: Yeah, we have some photos on our Facebook page, BLM Wild Horse and Burro Program on Facebook. Folks can also visit our website at blm.gov/WHB for some more information about this event in Girard or any upcoming events.
1: Thank you, Crystal, for sharing that with us today. This is Steve Knopfinger with Livestock Lines. Have a good one.
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16: Horses go from a walk into a trot, right? 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I'm Rick Lamb, and this is the Horse Show Minute. Walk, trot, and canter are the gaits most often associated with horses. But for naturally gaited breeds like the Peruvian Paso, the Rocky Mountain horse, and the Icelandic horse, a different type of movement is programmed into the genes. 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
17: When I refer to naturally gaited horses, I'm referring to the breeds of horses that are bred in such a way that the gait is the primary thing with them. 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
16: 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I'm Rick Lamb, and this has been the Horse Show Minute. 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
20: 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Grains were mixed as we opened up this morning, with corn and beans higher and wheat a bit lower. Livestock were in the green as we opened up as well.
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1: 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Aaron, how are the markets doing today?
20: Good morning. Grains were mixed as we opened.

looks like they've learned something from President Trump as it tries to go on the offensive using its proxy groups to stir things up in the region. This comes as President Trump also threatens to hit Oman if it gets in the way due to ongoing negotiations with Iran regarding the Strait of Hormuz. Iran threats come following wire service stories highlighting how larger than previously thought volumes of oil are making it out of the Strait of Hormuz on dark ships. Smaller ships with their transponders off move through the strait, while larger tankers waiting on the other side, which has been keeping a lid on oil prices. This seems to be working against Iran's goal of spiking energy prices ahead of U.S. midterms. President Trump's recent strategy shift towards intensifying economic pressure on Iran works to keep the lid on oil prices as well, which also increased pressure on Iran, and that was also likely a factor in Iran's threat to escalate. The risk here is that Iran wants to convey and is willing to carry out is that it continues to build this into a broader regional war. The extent to which Iran has the capability to do that is unknown, but the risk is still there. Corn had a strong day on Friday and is trying to keep up momentum today. Excessive rains in the east has led to some flooding, which is helping to support the corn here this morning. The Pro Farmer Tour kicked off their trip today over in Iowa through Ohio. They will be experiencing some muddy conditions on day one. French conditions dropped another 2%. To 29% good to excellent, and private analysts are now expecting the crop could fall in half from last year, the lowest total since 1976. Argentina's harvest has reached 89% complete, which is behind the average for this time of the year of 97%. Argentina's producers have been slow sellers of their corn crop this year, but cheap prices resulted in new record-high export totals for the month of July. Commitment of Traders data showed the managed money increased their net long by just over 15,000 contracts to 166,770, which is well below the all-time high of 430,000 back in 2010. U.S. dollar has been a positive for the corn market today, hitting the lowest level since July 15th. In the beans, November beans have pushed through the $12 resistance here this morning as the Pro Farmer Tour kicks off over in central and eastern soybean belt. The question is whether Chinese demand will continue for beans this week and will be larger than the few cargoes per day they were purchasing last week. Beans may see elevated volatility this week as the tour results are followed on social media, but since there's very little drought across the crop areas during the last year's tour, if pod counts come anywhere near last year's level, we could consider it bearish. Heavy rains across the already saturated areas of central and eastern corn belt are lifting bean prices slightly there this morning, as additional storms are expected this week over Iowa and southern Illinois. NOPA crush this morning is coming out, and it fell below the estimates at 216.647 million bushels. It was expected. Oh shoot! Here we go. It was expected at 221.5 million bushels. And so this compares to 214 back in June, and oil stocks were anticipated at 1.45 billion pounds. Sinnoh Grains will auction off another 360,000 tons of beans on Wednesday. Last week, China was a consistent buyer of a few cargoes at a time, but will need to continue this week to offset some seasonal pressures. If the Pro Farmer Tour finds stronger pod counts, beans may struggle to extend the rally beyond the $12 mark much further than that with a November contract. The wheat was under some pressure here this morning. Surprise rains overnight moved across Oklahoma Panhandle and far south central Kansas and the northwest Oklahoma areas, which saw the best rains that they've seen in weeks. Much more will be needed to recharge the soil moisture before fall seeding can begin. The heat dome will continue to be centered over the southern plains for the next 2 weeks. Black Sea attacks continued over the weekend. There's no end in sight. ICAR expects Russia August wheat exports to be down 55% from a year ago. Commitment of Traders data showed managed money will

0: have added, there's a net short position, which now stands at 31,401 contracts, and decreased their net long in Kansas City to 27,662. Part of the strength last week was due to Russia's foreign minister saying that they will intensify attacks on cargoes of Western support for Ukraine, and over the weekend, vessel was hit in the Odessa port, which Russia claimed was carrying military equipment. Hard-red spring wheat conditions will continue to be watched closely this afternoon after a major increase in areas under drought over the past 3 weeks. El Nino concerns are also prompting some weather buying. Cattle were mixed this morning to start off the week. Last week, Tyson announced the closing of two plants and the sale of a third was some big news, but the closing of the plants are not expected to interrupt the slaughter. Maybe a few days of where cattle shifted to other plants, but the cattle are not disappearing. The plants are being closed are older, and Tyson over the past couple of years has been modernizing other plants. Cash prices on Thursday were averaging in Iowa and Minnesota at $229.05, in Nebraska at $228.28, and Kansas sales were light with dress prices at $360. Wednesday, Fed Cattle Exchange sold nothing with bids at $228. Thursday, packers were bidding from $228 to $230. Over the past 2 weeks, box beef and cattle prices have seemed to be going in opposite directions with an increase in beef imports. 5.3 million people in school programs are getting less food assistance, such as SNAP, higher fuel prices, and finally expectations of Mexican cattle entering the U.S. supply August 24th. For the week ending August 15th, cattle weights were 1,438 pounds, 5 pounds less than last week, and up 24 pounds from a year ago. Production was up 1.3% compared to the previous week and down 1.4% compared to the same period a year ago. Year-to-date production is down 5.5%. Looking over at the current markets, September corn is up 4.25 at 463.25. The December up 4.5 at 487.75, and the March up 4.5 at 503.5. September soybeans up 18.75 at 1196.5. The November up 19 at 1211.75, and the January up 19.25 at 1227 even. September KC wheat unchanged at 754.25, the December down 0.5 cent at 767.25, and the March up 0.75 cents at 779.5. September Chicago is down 0.75 cents at 674, the December down 0.01 at 688.5, and then March down 0.75 cents at 704.5. Over in the livestock, October live cattle are down 42.5 at 218.45. The December down a nickel at 218.32.5, and February down 15 at 218.90. September feeders are down 227.5 at 332.27.5. The October down 115 at 324.27.5. November down 75 at 316.55, and the January down 70 at 308.55, and those are your markets.
1: Thank you, Aaron. Please remind our listeners where they can reach you at if they would like more information.
0: Yeah, if anybody has any questions or would like to talk with a risk manager opinion about what you're doing for marketing in your operation, please give us a call at 888-452-8751.
1: Thanks, Aaron. Have a good one.
0: You as well. Thank you.
1: Coming up next, we've got Town Hall News and some Oklahoma news, the weather forecast, and shortly we'll hear from Managing for Profit.
2: Breaking news this hour from Town Hall. I'm Rick Thomason. Indiana is mourning the loss of 7 people, including a 4-year-old child, in historic flooding, was triggered by days of torrential rains. After pounding Hawaii, Hurricane Lala weakened to a tropical storm, leaving behind damaged infrastructure, shattered homes and businesses, and hundreds of thousands of power outages. When it comes to illegal immigration, what a difference a president makes.
3: White House Press Secretary Caroline Leavitt taking to her Truth Social page, alerting to the incredible numbers at our southern border with Mexico. She writes, daily apprehensions at the border are down 94% compared to former President Joe Biden's administration and are at the lowest level seen in 30 years.
2: Correspondent Laura Winters. Mideast negotiator Jared Kushner has met with Israeli Prime Minister Netanyahu following Kushner's sit-down with the Hamas chief in Egypt. President Trump ordering a scaling back of the traditional joint U.S.-South Korean military exercises now underway.
4: Seoul considers the joint exercise core to its alliance with the U.S. They have been held nearly every year since the Korean War. Mr. Trump broke from tradition when he suspended the drill after his first meeting with Kim Jong-un in 2018, and they didn't resume until 2022. North Korea has been refusing to speak to both Washington or Seoul since 2019. Seoul's new centrist government may find a silver lining, however. They have been flattering Mr. Trump as peacemaker in the hopes that he will divert his attention back from the Middle East and Ukraine.
2: The BBC's Jay Kwan in Seoul. The 60-day deadline for an agreement to end the Iran war and resolve the dispute over its nuclear program expires as of today. No agreement on ending the war, apparently nothing on the horizon. Watching Wall Street, the Dow is down 220 points, while the NASDAQ is trading 20 points higher. More on these stories, townhall.com.
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7: It's Trish Swoboda with KFRM, and it's time to take a look at your Oklahoma news today in your Oklahoma Journal entry. A series of wildfires has burned more than 3,300 acres in northwest Oklahoma, with the Burnt Canyon Fire among the largest blazes in the area. Oklahoma Forestry Services reported that more than 3,300 acres had burned by Sunday in the Burnt Canyon Fire northeast of Moreland.
8: It's drying out so fast here because we're in, you know, a drought that it takes seconds for it to ignite and for it to become a major problem.
7: The fires come as Oklahoma continues to experience hot, dry, and windy conditions that can increase the risk of wildfire spread. Fire crews have been working to contain the flames and protect nearby areas as conditions change.
8: These are individuals give all of their time to either, you know, their families and any spare time that they can give to the communities.
7: Officials are monitoring the fire activity and mapping burned areas to track the extent of the damage. Residents in affected areas are encouraged to stay alert to changing conditions and follow instructions from local emergency officials. The fires highlight the increased wildfire danger across Oklahoma during periods of extreme heat, dry vegetation, and strong winds. Oklahoma voters will decide August 25th whether to change the state constitution to require proof of identity for every method of voting. State Question 846 would require voters to provide identification whether they vote in person, by mail, or through another method. It would also give the legislature authority to create laws outlining which forms of identification would be accepted. Oklahoma already requires voters to show identification when voting in person. Supporters of the proposal say adding the requirement to the Constitution would help protect election security and prevent future lawmakers from removing voter ID requirements. Opponents argue the change is unnecessary because Oklahoma elections are already secure. They also are concerned the measure could give future legislatures more control over election rules and lead to stricter identification requirements that could make voting more difficult for some people. Early voting for the August 25th election will be held August 20th through August 22nd. Inmates are helping repair an Oklahoma elementary school after the building was damaged, giving the school a hand while also providing inmates with an opportunity to learn job skills. The inmates were brought in to help clean up and repair the school as part of a program that allows people in custody to work on community projects. The work comes as the school prepares to recover from damage to the building. The repairs include cleanup and other maintenance work needed to help get the school ready for students. The program gives inmates a chance to contribute to their community while gaining experience that could help them find work after their release. School officials are working with the corrections program to complete the needed repairs and return the building to normal use. The effort is an example of how inmate work programs can provide support to communities while helping participants develop useful skills and work experience. Oklahomans are facing higher electric bills this summer, but data centers are only one part of the reason. Rising utility rates, increased transmission costs, summer air conditioning use, and investments in the state's aging power grid are also contributing to higher costs. Public Service Company of Oklahoma customers began seeing an interim rate adjustment July 1st, while the Oklahoma Corporation Commission reviews the company's request for a permanent increase. A proposed settlement could reduce the average residential increase from about 15% or $25 a month to roughly 1% or $2.45. The Southwest Power Pool is also investing billions of dollars in transmission infrastructure to meet growing demand and improve reliability during severe weather. Utility companies are spending more on equipment, stronger power lines, and other grid updates, with higher material costs adding to expenses. Data centers remain a concern because of their large electricity demands. A new state law requires them to cover infrastructure costs associated with their power needs. A new report is raising concerns about the financial stability of rural hospitals across Oklahoma.
9: Our rural hospitals are dealing with a number of payer challenges.
7: The Center for Healthcare Quality and Payment Reform found that 700 rural hospitals nationwide are at risk of closing because of serious financial problems. Oklahoma has 45 hospitals on the list, the third highest total in the country behind Texas and Kansas. 18 Oklahoma hospitals are considered at immediate risk of closure. The report points to low Medicare and Medicaid payments, challenges with Medicare Advantage plans, and recently approved Medicaid cuts as major financial pressures facing rural hospitals.
9: We have the fact that Medicare pays a critical access hospital, as an example, less than the cost to provide care.
7: The report estimates it would take about $4 billion annually to increase payments enough to prevent closures among hospitals at risk nationwide. Hospital closures could have major effects on rural communities by reducing access to medical care and making it harder for communities to attract businesses and workers. Closures could also place additional pressure on hospitals in Oklahoma's larger cities as rural patients seek care elsewhere. And that's a look at your Oklahoma News Today and your Oklahoma Journal entry. For more news from the KFRM listening area, visit KFRM.com. For your KFRM news, the voice of the plains, I'm Trish Swoboda.
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14: Rod Keene with a look at your weather here on KFRM. In Nebraska overnight, partly cloudy skies with isolated showers and storms possible. The lows will be in the mid to upper 60s with winds out of the south at 5 to 15. Tomorrow, partial sun with a chance for showers and storms. Highs will be in the upper 80s to the low 90s with east to northeast winds at 5 to 10. Oklahoma overnight, mainly clear skies with lows in the upper 60s to the mid-70s, winds out of the south 5 to 10. Tomorrow, partly to mostly sunny skies with highs in the low 100s with southwest winds at 10 to 20. Kansas overnight, clear to partly cloudy with a slight chance for showers and storms in the north. Lows will be in the upper 60s and low 70s with south winds 5 to 10. Tomorrow, a mix of clouds and sunshine with a slight chance for showers and storms in the north. Highs will be in the low 90s in the far north to the upper 90s and low 100s elsewhere. Winds southwest at 10 to 20, turning to the east in the far north. That's been a look at your weather right here on the Voice of the Plains, 550 AM. 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
17: 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Going into the final stretch of the growing season, Brevant retail sales agronomist Jason Welker says despite a challenging spring, corn in central Nebraska looks really good. He tells Brownfield staying consistent with management has been a major takeaway, and he expects above average yields. More after this.
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17: Brevant Seeds retail sales agronomist Jason Welker covers Nebraska and says corn looks pretty decent.
20: We've had a rough spring, started out below average on moisture. If you didn't pre-irrigate your irrigated pivots or start them right up after planting, you may have had different types of emergence. But for the most part right now, corn looks really good. We've had a lot of heat in the last 3 weeks, so there has been a few pollination misses here and there. But for the most part, we look really good. Ear development's coming right along. Diseases are about normal. Seems like we have a little bit more northern corn leaf blight this year than we've had in the past. And of course, you know, southern rust is starting to move north. And then tar spot, as we've noticed the last 2 or 3 years, has been moving west. We're in central Nebraska, so we're seeing some. So if you have not time to fungicide, you might want to think about that.
17: What would you say has been the main takeaway so far this season?
20: Staying consistent with your management plans. But being willing to, like, for an example, we had to do a lot of pre-irrigating this year. So we had to make some changes early on. Generally, we don't have to pre-irrigate in central Nebraska, but being that we were below average on moisture, and a lot of this ground was exceptionally hard. So just making those changes early on, making a couple passes so those planters can run consistent and have those consistent depths so we can have that great emergence. Of course, you know, start out with some good genetics like Revant seeds. We do have elite germplasm. We've been growing consistently for the last 5 years because, honestly, yield pays. 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Our retail partners are seeing that. So it's been very important because yield matters at the end of the day.
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0: If farmers have questions about seed selection for next season, where can they go?
20: 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And with our elite genetics, it's a really easy move.
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25: Organic corn earned substantially more than conventional corn over the past 5 years. So why aren't more farmers making the switch? Simply because average profits don't tell the whole story.
23: That's Michael Langemeyer, an ag economist and head of the Center for Commercial Agriculture at Purdue University. Langemeyer says organic crops bring higher prices, but they also come with lower yields.
25: Organic crop yields were generally lower than conventional yields. No surprise there. For example, corn yields averaged about 24% lower. Soybean yields were 23% lower over the five-year period. Oat yields, on the other hand, were 36% lower. Winter wheat yields and alfalfa was similar.
23: Not only that, says Langemeyer,
25: Of course, higher revenues doesn't automatically mean higher profits. Organic production also comes with higher production costs, particularly in some situations. Weed management is substantially more intensive. Crop rotations are often more complex, and labor requirements tend to be greater.
23: Langemeyer says his impressions are based on data from FinBin, a farm financial database curated by the University of Minnesota. There's a link to more of Langemeyer's analysis on the show info page at NorthshoreProductions.com. That's Farm to Fork. I'm Daryl Anderson.
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3: Thank you, Bill. It is Monday, August 17th, 2026. Here's what's happening today in America. Washington replaces Lincoln. A very big tent. Big wins in the courts and record refunds. It's all coming up. Then Bill's going to be here with your message of the day. But first, the U.S. Admiral overseeing the war with Iran visited the USS Abraham Lincoln on Saturday as the aircraft carrier prepares to return home. The Lincoln played a major role in the U.S. bombing against Iran and has participated in the blockade of Iranian ports. It spent more than 200 days in a combat zone and has launched more than 10,000 sorties. The USS George Washington is departing from the Pacific and is expected to replace the Abraham Lincoln. Each carrier has around 5,000 to 6,000 sailors and Marines. The leader of the House Democrats, Hakeem Jeffries, was on Meet the Press, and he was asked, do Democratic socialists belong in the Democratic Party? And Jeffries says, well, I don't support defunding the police or open borders or abolishing the Senate, but you're going to have individual members who have been elected in Democratic primaries, and if they are elected in the general in November, we'll be a part of the House Democratic Caucus. It's going to be a broad caucus. Indeed, with people like Senate Assemblywoman Emily Gallagher, who in New York City said most of what we saw were crimes of poverty. People who are stealing things like toothpaste. People who are stealing things like soap. And that means if you're stealing those things, you need them. The true crime is that there's such incredible wealth disparity in the city that there are people who can be thrown in jail simply for having a biological need. Two court stories. First, an Obama-appointed judge was forced to follow Supreme Court precedent. This judge in Boston previously stopped the president from deporting Somalis with temporary protected status. But the Supreme Court in June ruled that the president has the authority to end their temporary protected status. So the judge had to reluctantly defer to the Supreme Court. The judge said that she is, quote, bound to view things through the new Supreme Court decision. The president ended temporary protected status from four African countries. In this case, the one relevant to the Supreme Court case was Somalia. Also Cameroon, Ethiopia, and South Sudan, and then nine others around the world. The other court win for the president is he wants to build 62 miles of wall in Texas, and a judge did not stop the president from building this wall through an Indian reservation. Big win for the American people here. The U.S. Government Accountability Office said the IRS issued $43 billion more in refunds than the IRS issued last year, a total of $296 billion in taxpayer refunds, a 17% increase from the year before. This is because of the no tax on tips and no tax on overtime from Trump's one big beautiful bill. Bill O'Reilly has your message of the day. 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
5: This is Steve Knopfsinger, and on the front porch today, I'll be hosting Rob Habas. He is one of the architects of a new canine decontamination protocol developed by the Soride company for decontamination after canine searches for fentanyl and other drugs. Today, he's going to talk a little bit about his history and life growing up, and he's going to talk a lot about some of the things he's seen over his over 32 years of experience as a former police canine handler, and some of the reasons why Soride and he felt like they needed to come up with safer decontamination procedures for both the dogs and the handlers themselves. That's today on the Front Porch.
6: This is Dakota Livesay chronicling another true story taken from the 1800s, a time known to all as the Old West. Sometimes it seems that no matter how many times a person is punished for his bad actions, he never learns. But there are ways of stopping this repetitive nature.

0: Cyrus Skinner started his life of crime as a teenager by robbing people in Texas. At the age of 21, he migrated to California and was arrested for burglary. On August 18, 1851, he was sent to San Quentin Prison for 2 years. 3 months after his release, Skinner was arrested again for burglary. This time, he was sent up the river for 3 years. In less than 6 months, he was free, but not with the approval of the authorities. He escaped. Skinner was free for a year and a half before he was back in the Huascal, this time for 14 years. During Skinner's freedom, he became a friend of Henry Plummer. And during Skinner's third time in San Quentin, Plummer showed up there for a spell. For a second time, Skinner escaped from San Quentin. This time he went to Idaho, where his old friend Henry Plummer had a gang. And Skinner opened a saloon that catered to Plummer and his like. Shortly afterwards, Skinner went to Montana and opened another saloon. Plummer and his gang followed afterwards. For sure, they were chased by the law. In Montana, Skinner became noted for committing brutal murders, often just for the fun of it. About this time, citizens formed the famous Montana Vigilantes. With the hanging of Henry Plummer, Skinner left the area. But that wasn't enough for the vigilantes. They went after him, and in January of 1864, captured him. Skinner broke away from the vigilantes, hoping he would be shot. But the vigilantes had determined that a rope, not a bullet, would be the end of his life. And that's exactly what happened. You've just heard another story from Old West Radio. I'm Dakota Livesay.
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2: If a felon is sentenced to 50 years in prison, can he get it reduced because it's cruel and unusual punishment? The court debated that question in the case of the convict's confinement. I'm Curtis Howard with today's Point of Law. Hugo Carpenter was in his mid-30s when he was tried and convicted for an atrocious crime. He might well have gotten the death sentence had his victim died, but the young woman survived. Barely. The jury had no problem finding him guilty. The trial court sentenced him to life, with no recommendation for a minimum term. The State Review Board set his imprisonment at 50 years, and Hugo began doing his time in prison. But his well-to-do mother couldn't believe her boy had done anything really wrong. She saw an attorney about it. She said, "I know Hugo's hot-headed and temperamental, but he's really sorry for what he did, and I'm sure he's learned his lesson. He's already been in custody for 3 years. Isn't there some way you can get him out, at least on parole or probation?" The attorney said, "I've seen the record, Mrs. Carpenter. There isn't a chance you can get Hugo released now, but I'll agree 50 years is a stiff sentence. We just might be able to get some time knocked off it." So he appealed the case to a higher court and said, "Your Honor, the United States Constitution prohibits cruel and unusual punishment. The law says this is something that involves the unnecessary and wanton infliction of pain, or that is grossly disproportionate to the severity of the crime. Now, a 50-year sentence for a man of 35 is, in effect, a life sentence, which usually applies only to murder. Hugo's sentence should be reduced." The state's attorney said, "This man has admitted committing this crime, for which he was found guilty. The U.S. Supreme Court has said that there is no constitutional right of a convicted person to be released before the end of the sentence ordered for him. Hugo should remain in jail for his full term. Would you reduce this convict's confinement?" If a felon is convicted to 50 years in prison, can he get it reduced as cruel and unusual punishment? "No," said a federal court. "There is nothing here to show the punishment was out of touch with prevailing national standards at the time of his sentencing. There is no evidence that Hugo was subjected to wanton pain grossly disproportionate to his crime. His 50-year sentence must stand. It's a point of law.
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5: Rod Keene with a look at your weather here on KFRM. In Nebraska overnight, partly cloudy skies with isolated showers and storms possible. The lows will be in the mid to upper 60s with winds out of the south at 5 to 15. Tomorrow, partial sun with a chance for showers and storms. Highs will be in the upper 80s to the low 90s with east to northeast winds at 5 to 10. Oklahoma overnight, mainly clear skies with lows in the upper 60s to the mid-70s, winds out of the south 5 to 10. Tomorrow, partly to mostly sunny skies with highs in the low 100s with southwest winds at 10 to 20. Kansas overnight, clear to partly cloudy with a slight chance for showers and storms in the north. Lows will be in the upper 60s and low 70s with south winds 5 to 10. Tomorrow, a mix of clouds and sunshine with a slight chance for showers and storms in the north. Highs will be in the low 90s in the far north to the upper 90s and low 100s elsewhere. Winds southwest at 10 to 20, turning to the east in the far north. That's been a look at your weather right here on the Voice of the Plains, 550 AM. 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
5: It is 11:50 here on KFRM. Time to take a look at your markets. In the grains, corn for September up 7 1/4, 466 1/4. December up 7 3/4, 491. March up 7 1/2, 506 1/2. In the Kansas City wheat for September up 3 1/2, 757 3/4. December up 3, 770 3/4. March up 4 at 782 1/2. In the Chicago wheat for September, down 1/2, 674 1/4. December down 1/4, 689 1/4. March down 1/4, 705. In the soybeans for September, up 23 1/4 at 1201. The November up 23 1/2 at 1216. And the new crop November up 14 1/4, 1186 1/4. Soybean meal for September up 180, 312.10. The October up 220, 314. December up 250, 318.80. In the soybean oil for September, up 198, 71.42. October up 196, 71.18. December up 187 at 70.83. Moving over to the cotton in October, up 49, 84.09. December, up 63, 85.43. And the March, up 51 at 87.19. Let's go over now to the live future quotes. In the live cattle for August, up 57, 224.20. The October, up 67 at 218.20. December, up or down 37 at $218, and the October was down 67 at 218.20. In the feeder cattle for August, down 117, 339.67. The September down 272, 331.82. October down 162, 323.80. Lean hogs for October down 22, 81.52. December down 5, 72.42. And the February down 5 at 75.72. In the crude oil, up 33, 82.73. Gasoline is up 3 cents at 3.21. Heating oil up 8 at 4.36. And that's been a look at your markets here on KFRM.
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9: I'm Chad Wolf with your Northwest Kansas update on 550 KFRM. Hope you had a great weekend. Good to be back with you here today. What a weekend it was in Northwest Kansas, highlighted by rain clear across the area, as well as much cooler weather. Those rains began there Thursday night into Friday morning, Friday night into Saturday morning, then Saturday morning into Sunday morning as well, in a good part of Northwest Kansas. Enough rain to do quite a bit of good as well. When we first started talking about these rain chances early last week, it was a question if we were going to see enough moisture to do any good in terms of offsetting drought conditions, as well as just some relief from those multiple weeks of heat that we've seen in Northwest Kansas. And sure enough, good enough rains to do a lot of good in Northwest Kansas. Certainly too late for some crops in Northwest Kansas. Other crops can still benefit and will set us up nicely for wheat planting that's coming up here shortly. Cooler temperatures helping out a lot as well. Of course, kind of needed those on the heels of that heat wave. But again, rainfall in Northwest Kansas, multi-day rainfall totals over an inch in most locations, a lot of locations over 2 inches, had a few locations over 3 inches of multi-day rains. And then, of course, did see some isolated spots in Northwest Kansas, maybe even 4 inches over these past several days. Ironically, part of the area kind of left out, that part where we expected to see the most rainfall heading into those rain chances. Far northwestern parts of the area get out around Goodland, maybe up north around St. Francis, just light rainfall amounts, if anything at all, up that way. But again, certainly needed, desperately needed. Rainfall going to help. Cooler temperatures, definitely appreciated, needed those as well, and those that combination will help offset drought conditions and at least bring a little happier end to the summer in Northwest Kansas. Speaking of the end of the summer, upon us with the beginning of school. Of course, a lot of area schools getting started last week. Pretty much everybody back in the swing of things here this week. So best of luck on another great school year in Northwest Kansas. Be careful in those area communities, especially around those school zones. Take some extra time and be on the lookout for those youngsters as they head back to another year of school. Hope everybody has a great day. Hope everybody has a safe day. Of course, we'll catch you back here tomorrow for more Northwest Kansas news from Northwest Kansas. Thanks for listening. For your KFRM News, the voice of the Plains, I'm Chad Wolf.
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11: And now it's time to go back to the times when the Plains cattle industry was young. Cow Tales and Cattle Trails with the cowboy, Jim Gray.
12: Well, there were lots of ways to market those cattle once you got to the end of the trail. And, of course, depended upon the class of cattle that you were bringing along. A lot of those herds, when they were reported, were just called mixed herds. And they could be, they could be anything from yearling cattle to cows to big steers all in one particular herd. Although, for the most part, they like to sort them down into closer class designation than that, but not always. You had the markets to ship back east to, but you also had the military reservations to you could sell to the forts. There were the Indian contracts for feeding the Indians on the reservations. Later on, as this whole industry matured, there were ranches who set up in the northern part of Nebraska on the Niobrara River, specifically to grow cattle that were brought up the trail and then peddled to the Indian reservations just to the north in the Dakotas. And so for a few years, there were actively small herds of cattle constantly going out of Nebraska up into the reservations to the north. The whole reason for bringing these cattle north in the first place is money. And the problem with having so many cattle in Texas was that they weren't worth anything. When they would go out to on the old cow hunts, they would often kill a heifer and eat what would fill them up and leave the rest because it just wasn't worth anything. They had very little market for meat at the time. They had a larger market just for the hides. So animals that were worth $1.50 to $3 in Texas could be worth $30 to $50 at the end of the trail. Yeah.
11: That was Jim Gray, Executive Director of the National Drovers Hall of Fame in Ellsworth, Kansas, and author of Desperate Seed, Ellsworth, Kansas in the Violent Frontier.
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15: News this hour at Town Hall. I'm Bob Agnew in Washington. Hurricane Lala weakened on Sunday to a tropical storm after raking Hawaii without making landfall. Heavy rains and winds were strong enough to sweep about 100 homes off their foundations on the Big Island. The good news, according to Hawaii County Mayor Kimo Alameda, is that the storm did property, but no human damage in terms of causing any fatalities.
16: Now 65,000 people don't have electric. I mean, all of this devastation. And right now, there's no reports of storm-related fatalities.
15: And he says they're praying that that fact holds up. Two paramedics did have to be rescued themselves after their vehicles were swept away by the floodwaters as they were running to somebody else's assistance. The Trump administration applauding Border Patrol as some amazing statistics have been released. We get the details from correspondent Laura Winters.
17: White House Press Secretary Caroline Leavitt taking to her Truth Social page, alerting to the incredible numbers at our southern border with Mexico. She writes, daily apprehensions at the border are down 94%. Compared to former President Joe Biden's administration, and are at the lowest level seen in 30 years.
15: That's Laura Winters reporting. Futures were mixed ahead of a big week for major retailers this week on Wall Street.
18: The S&P 500 edged 0.1% higher Monday, while the Dow Jones Industrial Average futures slipped 0.2%. NASDAQ futures gained 0.5%. U.S. stocks hit an all-time high last week, despite some recent downbeat data about jobs, and most notably last week, retail spending. Americans unexpectedly pulled back on retail spending in July by the biggest amount in more than a year. Walmart and Target both post second quarter earnings this week, with Target surging under new CEO Michael Fiddelke. Bernie Bent reporting.
15: There appears to be bipartisan support on Capitol Hill to get rid of daylight saving time. President Trump supports keeping the time across the country the same all year long. On his Truth Social page, the president blasted daylight saving
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23: I'm meteorologist Michael Caro on the Kansas Agriculture Network. As a weak upper-level disturbance continues to push eastward across far southern portions of Kansas, at least a slight chance for some lingering showers and storms through the early afternoon time frame, otherwise staying dry across much of the remainder of the state. But as a cold frontal boundary will gradually sag in from the north into the day on Tuesday, there is a slight chance for some shower and storm activity, especially in areas north of the I-70 corridor later Tuesday afternoon, and then through much of the northern two-thirds of Kansas as we head into Tuesday night. For northwest Kansas, for this afternoon, expecting a good deal of sunshine with high temperatures in the upper 80s to lower 90s, and we'll have our winds out of the south at 10 to 15 miles per hour. Into north-central Kansas for this afternoon, becoming mostly sunny, with high temperatures climbing up into the middle to upper 80s. Lever winds out of the south at 5 to 15 miles per hour. Into northeastern Kansas for this afternoon, we'll see sunny to partly cloudy skies, with high temperatures working up into the lower to middle 80s, but could approach some upper 80s over to near Salina. Lever winds remaining light and variable. Into southeastern Kansas for this afternoon, a very slight chance for an isolated shower or storm, otherwise a mixture of clouds and sunshine. We'll have high temperatures climbing up into the lower part of the 90s. With our winds out of the north, around 5 to this afternoon, we'll see sunny to partly cloudy skies, with high temperatures working up into the lower to middle 80s, but could approach some upper 80s over to near Salina. We'll have our winds remaining light and variable. Into southeastern Kansas for this afternoon, a very slight chance for an isolated shower or storm, otherwise a mixture of clouds and sunshine. We'll have high temperatures climbing up

0: cloudy, with high temperatures climbing up into the upper 80s to lower 90s. And we'll have our winds variable at 5 to 10 miles per hour. For southwestern Kansas, clearing skies this afternoon, highs in the upper 80s to low 90s. This is the Kansas Ag Network.
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3: 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It is a Monday check into sports. In a season that has not seen a whole lot of good for the Kansas City Royals, it was a pretty special day yesterday for Noah Cameron. Rarity for a pitcher to go nine innings, but Cameron, a one-hit shutout yesterday over the Angels on the road in Anaheim. Michael Massey and Bobby Witt Jr. both went deep on the way to a 3-0 win yesterday. The Royals' Noah Cameron again, 115 pitches in nine innings. Struck out eight, walked just one, gave up just the one hit, and no runs. Outstanding performance. Royals right back at it today. A four-game set at home against the A's. Michael Wacha scheduled to go for the Royals on the hill tonight. We mentioned earlier the Kansas City Chiefs playing in their opening preseason game of the year, losing 20-12, four field goals from Harrison Butker. It was Coach Andy Reid following that game, giving his thoughts on what he saw on the field, the things he wants to fix, and overall his thoughts on the first preseason game.
4: Yeah, you get a chance to see what guys can do when the bullets are flying there. So I saw a lot of good stuff from some of our young guys. And we've got, the thing that jumps out are the penalties. I mean, that kind of kills you right there. And we're more disciplined than that. We can't have 12 penalties there for and expect to have a score difference. So we've got to clean that part up. But other than that, there are some good efforts, a lot of good snaps that we can evaluate guys with. And so we'll do that.
3: The Chiefs will play on the road at Tampa Bay. It is coming Saturday night with a kickoff at 6 p.m. The next preseason round of games will be coming up on Thursday evening. So check into sports on a Monday for 550 AM Radio. I'm Rocky Downing.
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7: This is Kim Fritzmeyer with your Central Kansas report on KFRM. Governor Laura Kelly and other state officials have announced a new round of rural health funds. 7 Kansas hospitals and clinics.

0: Clinics received a total of $1 million to expand care in rural communities. In central Kansas, Hutchinson Regional Medical Center, Great Plains of Smith County, Dickinson County Hospital District No. 1, and Harper County District 6 Hospital will each receive $150,000. The funds go to programs that work to increase staffing at rural clinics and help identify health issues facing small Kansas communities, including nutrition, exercise, housing, and transportation. The funds are part of the newly established Rural Health Transformation Program. Kansas has been awarded about $220 million for this program for fiscal year 2026. According to the United Methodist Health Ministry Fund, Kansas stands to lose just under $4 billion in Medicaid funding over the next 10 years. The Great Bend City Council will consider adding a proposed 3/4 cent sales tax question to the ballot for the November 3rd general election. That issue will be discussed at tonight's meeting beginning at 5:30 at City Hall. 1/4 of a cent would be used for property tax relief, and the other 0.5 cent would be used for infrastructure, including improvements to the city's water treatment plant and proposed projects through the Star Bond Project. If the proposed sales tax is not approved by voters in November, rehabilitation of the wastewater treatment plant will still be necessary. The city would instead rely on water and sewer utilities to pay the expense. Great Bend residents could expect to pay an additional $240 to $300 annually on their water and sewer bills. City leaders say the purpose of the proposed tax is to avoid placing the entire financial burden of the improvements on Great Bend residents, but instead to collect a portion of those funds from visitors who purchase items in Great Bend. McPherson College will build a new apartment-style residential complex on its campus. It will be ready for students in the fall of 2027. Dondlinger Construction of Wichita has been selected as the general contractor for the apartment complex project, along with the college's two other campus projects, the renovation and expansion of Templeton Hall and the renovation of the former Hoffman Student Union for the new mechanical engineering program, which begins classes this fall. Together, the three donor-funded projects represent a $50 million investment in the campus. The 2- and 4-bedroom apartments will feature private bedrooms for each resident, a living room, a small kitchen with appliances, and a bathroom. All the apartments will be fully furnished. The first phase of construction will begin this fall and is expected to be completed by the fall of 2027 to serve as housing for more than 200 students. A second apartment building on the property is planned in phase two to support future enrollment growth. Last spring, the college also announced plans to renovate and expand Templeton Hall, home of its automotive restoration program, adding more lab and office space, student commons area, a new entryway, and showroom. Construction is scheduled to begin in January, with anticipated completion by the fall of 2028. Renovations will begin this fall at the Hoffman Building, which will make it possible to house the college's new mechanical engineering program. Planned improvements include teaching labs, a computer lab, a fabrication lab, and student study space. This has been Kim Fritzmeyer with your Central Kansas Report on KFRM 550 AM, The Voice of the Plains.
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3: 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This is Lonnie Pates with USDA's Market News Service in St. Joseph, Missouri, with your noon livestock and grain market report for this Monday. Direct feedlot trading last week was substantially lower. In Kansas, trading was very limited, $7 lower at $2.28. In Nebraska, Trading on a live weight basis was 5 to 7 lower at 228 to 230. There were some later in the week, very limited trade at 225. In Nebraska, trading was mostly $2 to $8 lower on the dress side at 362 to 368. However, very late in the week, there was trade down to 355 on a dress weight basis. Looking at the formula purchases for Friday, the head count reported at 37,400 head, with a carcass weight of 940 and a weighted average net price of $374.90. Heading on over now, let's have a look at the box beef cutout. Choice cutout on the at the noon report, $377.66. That's up $2.36 for the day so far. With select at $361.02, up $9.78 for the day. That puts the choice select spread at $16.64 on 29 loads of box beef traded so far today. 21 of those being choice, 5 select, and 3 loads of trimmings and grindings. Looking at the cutter cow cutout, that current value at $352.38, up $1.32 for the day so far. On the boneless processing beef, there have been 30 loads traded nationally. On the National Daily Pork Report, the morning movement totaled 183 loads, carcass price valued at $98.96, which is down 94 cents from Friday. On the National Daily Direct Hog Report, there were about 1,500 head of negotiated sales. Those barrels and gilts $1.35 lower. Base price range from $91 to $97, with a weighted average hog carcass price of $91.68 and a 5-day rolling average of $95.80. And that's been a look at your midday markets. This has been Lonnie Pates with USDA's Market News Service in St. Joseph, Missouri. Have a great day, everyone.
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2: Hi, Brian McPhail with Lewis Cattle Oilers here. 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Probably a little lice and mite pressure going on there. And if you get one of our Lewis Cattle Oilers out there, pretty soon they'll be hitting that pretty hard. And then they'll be treated when those flies show up so you can get ahead of the curve. Give me a call at 620-408-6387.
3: It is 1220 here on KFRM and time to check in with Leffler Commodities' Tom Leffler. Good afternoon, Tom.
4: Well, good afternoon, Rod. We are looking at pretty much positive trade across the board in our grain complex today. Soybeans leading the upside. Keep in mind, last week it was a wheat market. It was leading the upside of double-digit gains. Now, we saw this morning our weekly export inspections come in. The wheat, 493,000 metric tons. Japan bought 29% of that. I shouldn't say bought, they received, because inspections is checking on what has been shipped out of our country to its destination. But we're also looking at Mexico, 23% of that total, and this is a marketing high for the wheat inspections, and we are in week number 11 of the marketing year, but we are still running about 19% under what we were year to date. Now, the corn had a great number today, 1.9 million metric tons. Mexico took 37%. Japan took 26%. This was the sixth largest of the marketing year, and we are in week number 50 of the marketing year. Now, we are running 26% ahead of year to date. In the soybeans, nothing there to get excited about. 270,000 metric tons. Japan took 29%. Egypt, 22% of the total. This was the second lowest of the marketing year, and we're in week number 50 of the marketing year, and we're running 18% behind year to date. Now, when you get past this, it gets really tough to find moving news that's got the market going. We did see this morning at 11 o'clock our July soybean crush number come in from NOPA. It was 216.647 million bushels. This was well below what they was expecting. It was above what they was expecting. It's looking at only 221.5. In June, it was 214.3. And a year ago, 195.7. Now, other than that, biggest thing is people starting to watch the little bit of news that's coming in from the different legs of the Pro Farmer Crop Tour. It started today. They started in the eastern and western part of the Corn Belt as they're working their way towards the middle. It will conclude on Thursday. And what little we've seen so far, getting mixed results out there, which is nothing unusual, but it is something that's going to get a lot of attention because there's a lot of people out there feeling that this corn crop might be in big trouble, especially because of what we saw in the last week, especially this weekend, with some extensive rainfall in the eastern part of the Corn Belt and flooding taking place there, too. So it will be something that everybody's going to be watching, especially out of that part of the country, of what they look for the corn out there and whether or not they're seeing a lot of damage or not. Now, we are looking today at mixed trade taking place in our wheat futures. We saw the highs of the session made overnight. Then we went negative. Now we're back on the positive side. We have seen so far September and December, Kansas City wheat was 16 session highs, and Chicago September and December of 12 session highs. Now when you're looking at the new crop, July Kansas City new crop has been to 786 and a quarter today. 795 was the high we made back in July. When you look at July Chicago wheat, we've seen today's high come in at 717 and three quarters. Now, we're quite a little way from its high in July, which was 741 and three quarters. Now, we continue to watch this spread between Kansas City and Chicago widen out. Today we have seen it as wide as 78 to 80 cents in favor of December Kansas City over December Chicago wheat. Corn markets seem good upside today. We have seen both September and December. They've traded mixed but mostly positive. They have both seen 16 session highs today. Now, our December corn, the high back in July was 492. Today, we've been as high as 491 and a quarter. Soybean market was off to kind of a slow start this morning. We've been pretty much positive most of the session, but then it finally got going, and we've had double-digit upside ever since. Both the September and November contracts have seen 13 session highs today. Our high in November soybeans is still way above us at 1256 and a half. Today's high has been 1218. December soybean meal seen a 9-session high today, and December bean oil a 15-session high. Now, at the moment, September Kansas City wheat's 4 1/4 higher at 758 and a half. December 4 1/4 higher at 772. September Chicago up 3/4 of a penny at 675 and a half. December up a penny at 690 and a half. December Minneapolis is down 2.5 cents at $7.03. Now, over in the corn, we are 7 1/4 higher at 466 and a quarter. While we've got December up 7 1/4 at 490 and a half. In the soybean market, we have September 24 and a quarter higher at 1202, and we've got November up 24 and a half trading at 1217 even. Now, in the soybean meal, December is $2.30 higher at 318.60, and December bean oil 187 points higher at 7084. Cotton market's a little bit on the higher side. December cotton's up 55 cents at 85.35. Well, we all remember what happened last Friday with the lowest trade in live cattle and feeder cattle we've seen since early and mid-December of last year. Now, we closed with triple-digit losses last Friday, but we did come well off the lows of the session. We started out with upside today. We even saw triple-digit gains. It looked like we was going to turn this market around. Then the selling returned to this cattle market more extensively in our feeder cattle, which are still seeing some triple-digit downside, a little less downside in our live cattle. But as far as a good reason behind it, the biggest thing you keep hearing everybody harping out there is, well, it's because Tyson, you know, closing down plants last week. I don't really feel that's as much of a negative as far as what the fundamentals out there say, as much as it is, it's what maybe the algorithms are using as an excuse for their selling and following the trend of the market to the downside. Now, we did see in the cash market last week, only 39,400 head moved in the five area feed yards. Kansas only moved 1,258 head in the cash market at 228. That's down $7 from the previous week. But on the grid, Kansas moved over 15,000 head at an average price of 227.22. Now, up in Nebraska in the cash market, they moved 25,000 head at 228.45. That was down $6.64 from the previous week. Now, box beef at mid-morning, $2.36 higher on choice, $9.78 higher on selects on a very, very slow movement of only 29 loads. Don't have a lot of confirmation of this, but it sounds like at Fort Morgan at the Cargill plant on Saturday, the union voted to approve a new contract. It's expected to ratify that contract today. And then they're estimating it could take 10 to 14 days before they get the first shift running again out there at Fort Morgan, and maybe have 4 weeks down the road before a second shift gets moving. Now, keep in mind, Friday we have cattle on feeder report. We haven't seen the trades estimates out there, but just looking at a few things we have seen, pretty much looks like we're going to see another month of record or near-record low placement numbers and marketing numbers. And unfortunately, we're going to continue to see larger than a year ago on feed numbers, possibly the second or third largest for August 1st. Other than that, no other fresh news out there in this cattle complex. We are looking at a hog market that has also seen mixed trading today. It's been unable to hold earlier upside when we saw some 2-session highs. Now, right now, August live cattle back on the positive side by 47 cents at 224.10. October down 45 at 218.42. December down 15 at 218.22. And Feb down 25 at 218.80. August feeder cattle, $1.07 lower, $339.75. We bounced about a dollar off the low of the day. September feeders down 260 at 331.95. October down $1.27 at 324.15. And November down 90 cents at 316.52. October lean hogs are 15 cents lower at 81.60. December up 2 cents at 72.50. And Feb down 2 cents at 75.75. Well, we've seen mixed trading today in our equity markets. At the moment, everything is on the negative side. Dow Jones down 261 points at 53,471. September S&P 28 points lower at 7,777. September NASDAQ 43 points lower at 30,099. And September Dow Jones, or I meant to say September Dollar Index, 12 cents lower at 99.43. Now, we're seeing as the session moves along, more upside taking place in our energy markets. Our October crude right now is trading near the high of the day, up $1.64 at $83.11. October heating oil today has made a new contract high. Right now, we're up 13 cents at $4.29.5. October RBOB is up 5.5 cents at $2.95.75. And October natural gas down 6 pennies at 273. Metal markets are stronger today. December gold, $36.70 higher, 4,474. And September silver, $1.09 higher, $66.19. Well, for commodity trading or ag marketing, contact Love for Commodities on the phone or on the web by using 866-GO-TO-TOM. I now return you to Rod at the KFRM studios.
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9: This is Steve Knopfsinger, and it's time for a look at your ag news on this Monday, August 17th. U.S. soybean export sales jumped during the latest reporting week, providing encouraging news for farmers heading toward harvest. The USDA data released Thursday shows sales for delivery during the 2026-27 marketing year reached 1.76 million metric tons during the week ending August 6. Agriculture.com reports that was nearly double the approximately 904,000 metric tons sold a week earlier. China accounted for most of the business, purchasing 1.45 million metric tons of U.S. soybeans. An unidentified buyer purchased another 272,000 tons, while Taiwan, Mexico, and Vietnam also booked supplies. Corn export sales moved in the opposite direction. The USDA reported new crop corn sales of approximately 925,000 metric tons, down from more than 1 million tons the previous week. Mexico was the largest corn buyer. The stronger soybean sales are significant as farmers prepare for harvest and watch whether Chinese demand can provide additional support for prices during the new marketing year. Ethanol producers and industry leaders will gather August 19th through 21st in Minneapolis for the American Coalition for Ethanol's 39th annual conference focused on expanding markets and navigating federal policy. Ag News Wire reports the conference theme, Fueling Freedom, ties ethanol to America's 250th anniversary and its role in domestic energy production, rural economies, and consumer fuel choices. The American Coalition of Ethanol says sessions will address E15 and E85 retail markets, international trade, new uses for ethanol, and technologies aimed at improving plant efficiency and profitability. Breakout sessions will focus on leadership, technology, and carbon. ACEO Ben Jennings said the industry enters the conference amid developments involving year-round E15, federal renewable fuel standard volumes, and implementation of the 45Z Clean Fuel Production Tax Credit. The conference will be held at the Minneapolis Marriott City Center and bring together producers, retailers, policymakers, and researchers. August has been exceptionally dry for multiple plain states, including Oklahoma, New Mexico, and Texas. Oklahoma State climatologist Gary McManus said the drought conditions came on quickly.
10: So you put all that heat together, the lack of rainfall, and what you get in the summer is flash drought. And so over the last couple of weeks, we've gone from 44% of the state in drought to 93% of the state in drought. Over 50% of the state's in at least severe drought, and over 25% in extreme or exceptional drought, the two worst categories on the drought monitor. So this is a classic case. We saw this in 2022, not just flash drought, but intense flash drought, meaning it's really getting bad really fast.
9: He said it came on so quickly that the weekly drought monitor may not have caught up yet. Surface water supplies in the high plains, like farm ponds and stock tanks, are struggling.
10: Oh, yeah, it's dismal. You know, a lot of them are dry, and if they're not dry, it's so brackish they can't be used. And we're getting reports from around the state, especially, obviously, across the western half of the state of folks hauling water, even feeding supplemental hay and all sorts of things. So the surface water's not great, even in those large reservoirs. It takes a little bit longer for those to start to go. Across western Oklahoma, they're starting to dwindle as well. But even eastern Oklahoma, the excess water they were holding over May and June, that's disappeared. They're either normal or starting to creep below normal too.
9: Unfortunately, the hot and dry weather is going to continue in the short term. However, the long-term forecast may include some relief.
10: Instead of just saying, oh, it looks bad for September, let's go skip straight to later in the fall when we get into October, November, into December. And that's when we expect El Nino, which is strong and it's headed to very strong. In fact, it looks very likely now it's going to be the strongest El Nino on record. That should give us a little bit better chance, if not a greater chance, of wetter than normal weather as we get into that fall season, extended through the winter months into at least early next spring. So there is actually good news, and it's certainly not a guarantee that we'll see wetter than normal weather, but the odds are increased as we go through that period.
9: Again, that's Gary McManus, the Oklahoma State climatologist. American fruit and vegetable growers are facing increasing competition from imported produce during periods when domestic crops are also available. The American Farm Bureau Federation reported Thursday that produce imports increasingly overlap with U.S. growing seasons instead of simply supplying fruits and vegetables when American production is unavailable. Farm Bureau says that shift places additional financial pressure on domestic specialty crop producers. The organization found imports have grown substantially for several commodities as U.S. production has declined or remained relatively flat. American growers frequently face higher labor, regulatory, and other production expenses than foreign competitors, making price competition difficult. Farm Bureau says greater dependence on foreign produce also creates potential risk involving supply chain disruptions, weather events, and food safety. The organization says maintaining a strong domestic specialty crop industry will require addressing production costs, labor availability, and risk management options while maintaining international trade. The issue comes as growers prepare for an important late summer and fall harvest across the country. CattleFax Vice President of Industry Relations Kevin Good shared his outlook on the cattle market during the August 13th KLA Kansas State University Ranch Management Field Day at McCurry Angus Ranch near Burton, Kansas. Speaking to nearly 160 attendees, Good said the beef industry appears to be transitioning from a prolonged liquidation phase towards stabilization as producers begin retaining more heifers despite ongoing drought conditions and elevated feed costs. He added that the tightest cattle supplies and strongest market leverage are likely in the rearview mirror, although market conditions should remain favorable. Looking further ahead, Good said he expects cattle prices over the next 5 to 10 years to settle at higher levels than those seen during previous market cycles. Another key session focused on the growing challenge of woody plant encroachment across grasslands. Natural Resources Conservation Service State Prescribed Burn Specialist Dusty Tosha led a discussion with ranchers Chad Basinger and Jay and John Stuckey on how trees and brush reduce forage production by consuming large amounts of water and can increase wildfire risk. The producers shared their approaches to managing encroachment, including prescribed fire, mechanical removal, and herbicide applications. Basinger emphasized that restoring grasslands requires consistent long-term management efforts to achieve lasting results. McCurry Angus Ranch owner John McCurry also highlighted the ranch's use of Halter virtual fencing technology to improve grazing management. The system uses GPS-enabled collars and a mobile app to remotely direct cattle movements, helping optimize rotational grazing on irrigated Bermuda grass pastures and make more efficient use of available forage. Hosted by the KLA and Kansas State University, the field day showcased research-based management practices and emerging technologies aimed at improving ranch productivity and sustainability. And that's been a look at your Ag News on this Monday, August 17th.
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12: Rod Keene with a look at your regional summary. After a brief cool down region-wide today, more heat overspreads the region on Tuesday. Another cold front brings temperatures down over Nebraska by Tuesday and Wednesday as the heat persists further south across Kansas. The cold front will also bring back some rain chances during the middle of the upcoming work week. Chances increase over Nebraska and into northern Kansas late Tuesday and Wednesday. Another run of oppressive heat continues over far southern Kansas and throughout Oklahoma the next several days, while Nebraska and the rest of Kansas will see more from the heat thanks to some of those cold fronts pushing in at times. That's been a look at your regional summary right here on the Voice of the Plains, 550 AM, KFRM.
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17: It's Trish Swoboda with KFRM, and it's time to take a look at your Kansas news today in your afternoon Kansas Journal entry. The Kansas Court of Appeals is upholding state laws that ban fusion voting. Fusion voting allows candidates to be nominated by multiple political parties, with votes from each party counted toward the candidate. The appeals court says the laws against fusion voting do not violate the Kansas Constitution and help protect election integrity and prevent voter confusion. United Kansas Party Executive Director Scott Morgan says he remains confident despite the ruling.
18: In reading through it, we see where we could make a counter argument to what they have decided that we think would be persuasive.
17: The United Kansas Party will appeal the decision to the Kansas Supreme Court. A new Kansas law aims to make active shooter drills more consistent and reduce stress on students. The law bans active shooter simulations through middle school. Those drills mimic a real police response or the presence of a shooter. The law also prohibits all shooter drills at elementary schools. Instead, teachers can conduct tabletop exercises or instruct students on what to do in a crisis. John Calver is the head school safety specialist for the state.
19: The active shooter simulations are fantastic for our law enforcement, our first responders, fire, medical, not so much for our school-aged children.
17: Middle and high schools can still run typical active shooter drills, but they have to notify parents and let them opt out. Students will have a debriefing period after a drill before returning to class. Kansas State University Extension is helping strengthen local food systems across the state by supporting everything from food production to nutrition education. Anthony Reardon, Johnson County Extension Horticulture Small Farms agent, says the food systems work like a network, with every part depending on the others. When one link breaks, the entire system can be affected, making it harder to get food from farms to consumers.
20: I like to kind of compare them to, you know, the cogs of like an antique clock. So picture, say, a cog that is way off on the edge. It breaks. Well, suddenly one piece that was connected to that doesn't work now, right? And then the other ones that are connected to that are not working as efficiently. This is kind of exactly what happens throughout your food system.
17: Extension programs promote sustainable agriculture through research farms, specialty crop production, community and demonstration gardens, composting, soil health, and water conservation projects. The goal is to build resilient food systems that can withstand short-term disruptions while remaining sustainable for the future.
20: Resilient means that it's going to be, in the short term, able to withstand impacts that could affect it. So a good example here would be like when COVID hit and all of the grocery stores all of a sudden had nothing on their shelves. Well, that resiliency would be something you can build up in the short term. Sustainability would then be how we're building it up in the long term so that it can continue to be maintained and operating efficiently.
17: Extension also offers cooking, food preservation, nutrition, and food safety classes to help families make the most of locally grown foods. In some communities, gardening and nutrition programs are combined to teach residents how to grow, prepare, and preserve fresh produce. The university's Community Food Systems team also provides technical assistance, business development, and training to help Kansas food and farm entrepreneurs strengthen local and regional food networks. For more information, visit the K-State Research and Extension website. The Kansas Department for Aging and Disability Services is launching a new program to help rural nursing homes better care for older residents with dementia and complex behavioral needs. The Dementia-Related Behavioral Supports in Rural Nursing Facilities pilot will provide funding to up to 6 Medicaid-certified nursing facilities across Kansas. Each facility could receive up to $200,000 for specialized staff training, expert advice, and other person-centered care services. The program is funded through the Federal Rural Health Transformation Program, which aims to improve healthcare and services in rural communities. Funding will provide $175 per eligible resident for each Medicaid-covered day for up to 90 days. Extensions may be considered in some cases. The program is open to eligible nursing facilities in rural Kansas communities, but facilities in several counties, including Shawnee, Sedgwick, Butler, and Douglas, are not eligible. Applications are due by 5 p.m. August 21st. Awards are expected to be announced September 7th. More information and application materials are available through KDADS. And that's your news out of Kansas in today's afternoon Kansas Journal entry. For more news from the KFRM listening area, visit KFRM.com. For your KFRM news, the voice of the plains, I'm Trish Swoboda.
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3: It is 1250 here on KFRM. Time to take a look at the markets. In the grain, corn for September up 7.5, 466.5. December up 7.75, 491. March up 7.5, 506.5. In the Kansas City wheat for September, up 5.25, 759.5. December up 4.75, 772.5. March up 5.25, 784. In the Chicago wheat for September, up 1, 657.75. December up 1.25, 590.75. March up 1.75, 707. In the soybeans for September, up 24.75 at 1202.5. November up 25.25, 1217.75. In the January up 25 at 1232.75. Soybean meal for September up 190, 312.10. October up $2 at $313, and December up $2.30 at $318.60. In the soybean oil for September up to $10.71.54, October up $207.71.26, December up $195.70.92. Taking a look at the cotton for October up 58 at $84.18, December up 59. 85.39, and the March up 51, 87.19. In the live cattle for August, up 117, 224.80. October up 17, 219.05, and the December up 45, 218.82. Feeder cattle for August down 42, 340.40. September down 115, 333.50. The October up 35 at 325.77. In the lean hogs for October, down 22, 81.52. December down 15, 72.32. And the February down 17, 75.60. And that's been a look at your markets here on KFRM.
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0: Well, hi once again, everyone. John Evie with this Southwest Kansas update. Finally, folks, some measurable precipitation covering a large area. Coverage area, National Weather Service out of Dodge. Now, probably, gosh darn, Friday night, again into Saturday night, early Friday morning, at least those rains, and then maybe a few more that occurred, and checking with the National Weather Service out of Dodge, trying to hard to catch up with the actual amounts within those periods. So what we're going to do is list as many areas as we can, and talking about the most rainfall out of one of those rains, and 5.5 northeast of Ulysses, 265, 7.5 northeast of Garden, 206, 11 northwest of Lakin, 195, 6 northeast of Kendall, 191, 4.5 southwest of Ogallala, 182, Dighton, an inch, 85 southwest of Scott, 65 hundredths, 5 northwest of Moscow, 160, also 10.5 southwest of Hugoton, an inch, 67 southwest of Syracuse, Beeler, and Sac southwest of Utica, 145, also 8 northwest of Arnold, 143, 6 southwest of Waukini, an inch, 38, 14 north of Deerfield, 137, 3 northwest of Albert, 128, 5.5 southwest of Kinsley, inch and a quarter, 7 north of Syracuse, 119, also 7 southeast of Dodge with 119, 7 southeast of Ensign, 118, 7 southwest of Hayes, 115, 13 south of Collier, 115, 7 southeast of Ashland, an inch, 10, Deerfield, 1 inch, 15 southeast of Scott, 97 hundredths, 4.5 southeast of Belpre, 99 hundredths, Ransom, 92 hundredths, Holcomb, 86 hundredths in precip, 11 south of Ellis, 84 hundredths, 8 southwest of Timken, 78 hundredths, 8.5 northwest of Satana, 76 hundredths, Hugoton, 3 quarters of an inch, 3 northwest of Bison, 70 hundredths, 4.5 northwest of Preston, 69 hundredths, and then these areas receiving 64 hundredths, 6.5 northeast of Coldwater, 2 southeast of Lake City, and also 1 southeast of Plymouth, Ashland, 62 hundredths, 12 north of Scott, 61 hundredths, La Crosse, 60 hundredths, 4.5 north of Montezuma, also 7 northwest of Otis, 58 hundredths, 8 southeast of Buckland, 55 hundredths, 7 southwest of Protection, 55 hundredths, 6 southeast of Stafford, 55 hundredths, Liebenthal, 54 hundredths, also 11.5 southwest of Ness, 52 hundredths, 6.5 southwest of Brownell, 52 hundredths, 3 southeast of Shinshin, 51 hundredths, 4 west of Lewis, half an inch, Burdette, 49 hundredths, 7.5 southwest of Ingalls, 47 hundredths, 11, 1.5 southwest of Coolidge, 43 hundredths, also 1 northwest of Basine, 43 hundredths, continuing at 15 northeast of Johnson and Liberal, and Rush Center, 41 hundredths precip, 5 northwest of Dodge, 42 hundredths, 6.5 southeast of Satana, 42 hundredths, 7 southeast of Cimarron, 9 south of Ashland, each with 42 hundredths. And folks, at least those areas received at least that amount of precip. We'll have more later. John Avey with your Southwest Kansas update.
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3: Rod Keene with a look at your weather here on KFRM. In Nebraska overnight, partly cloudy skies with isolated showers and storms possible. The lows will be in the mid to upper 60s with winds out of the south at 5 to 15. Tomorrow, partial sun with a chance for showers and storms. Highs will be in the upper 80s to the low 90s with east to northeast winds at 5 to 10. Oklahoma overnight, mainly clear skies with lows in the upper 60s to the mid-70s, winds out of the south 5 to 10. Tomorrow, partly to mostly sunny skies with highs in the low 100s with southwest winds at 10 to 20. Kansas overnight, clear to partly cloudy with a slight chance for showers and storms in the north. Lows will be in the upper 60s and low 70s with south winds 5 to 10. Tomorrow, a mix of clouds and sunshine with a slight chance for showers and storms in the north. Highs will be in the low 90s in the far north to the upper 90s and low 100s elsewhere. Winds southwest at 10 to 20, turning to the east in the far north. That's been a look at your weather right here on the Voice of the Plains, 550 AM. 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
8: This is Lane Conkle with the Beaver County Stockyards. For our calf and yearling sale Tuesday, August 18th, we're expecting 3,200 to 3,500 head. We'll have 1,150 to 1,200 head of calves, lots of 3 to 6 weights, 20% weaned. There's 290 head of Quartermaster Creek genetics straight off the cow, one round of shots, real good set of ranch calves. 116 head of ranch calves out of registered Angus bulls, one round of shots straight off the cow. If you're needing some good ranch calves to clean up and turn out, these are they're here this week. 350 to 400 yearling heifers, mostly 6 to 9 weights. There's one string of 225 head of 7 weight heifers off of grass. These heifers were all purchased right here. The quality on them is really, really good. 17 to 1800 head of yearling steers, a lot of 7 to 1000 weights. There's 229 head of 9 weights off of grass, 117 head of 9 weights off of grass, 344 head of 9 weights, 174 8 to 9 weights off of grass, 200 head of 9 to 1,000 pounders off of grass, 207 head of 7 weights off of grass, and 159 head of 8 and 9 weights. There will be some good strings of steers in the offering tomorrow. We'll start at 6 o'clock a.m. It's still hot, so we're going to beat the heat. At the Beaver County Stockyards, we are constantly building new pens and fixing old ones to better accommodate your cattle. If you have legitimate cattle, we want your business. If your cattle market needs, call the Beaver County Stockyards at 580-625-3051. And serving the High Plains since 1931, the Beaver County Stockyards, where a handshake is still a contract.
10: This is Seth Hale with Woodward Livestock Auction bringing the market report for Thursday, August 13th. On Thursday, we sold 697 head compared to 1,149 head last week, bringing the grand total to 1,177 head for the week. A lot of volatility in the futures market over this past week led to the market being just a little bit softer. There was still pretty good demand, especially on nice wean calves and stuff, but kind of a lighter test compared to last week as well. But getting in here on your lighter weight steers, 420 pound steers brought 510. Had some 530 pound steers bring 453. Then had some 590 pound steer calves bring from 370 to 373. Had 27 steers weigh 781 bring 350 and a half. Then had 10 steers weighing 833 bring 336. 47 steers weigh 894 bring 321.50. And then 23 nice black steers weighing 977 bring 306. Heifer market was pretty good as well. Had some 370 pound heifers bring from 427 to 470.
9: 520-pound heifers brought from 350 to 365. 665-pound heifers brought from 306 to 3 1/4. Had 14 heifers weigh 755, bring 321. And then 11 heifers weigh 906, bring 282. All in all, I thought the market was really resilient, all things considered. A huge thank you to all of our phenomenal customers, buyers, and staff for continuing to support us and, you know, working with us so well through all this heat. I hope everyone has a great weekend. If there's anything we can ever do for you, we sure would love the opportunity to earn and keep your business in whatever way that may be. Please feel free to give me a call anytime, Seth Hale, 940-256-0741. That's Seth Hale, 940-256-0741. Hey, thank y'all, and y'all have a great weekend.
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11: Mitch Anthony here with today's Daily Dose. Bob Bart Bardwell believes that life is a marathon and that there are certain attitudes that will help you cross the finish line. Bob's life, no doubt, is a marathon. Bob is an author and speaker, runs a full-time ranch and retreat, enjoys ultralight flying, scuba diving, downhill and water skiing, and hunting. He has 2 master's degrees. In addition, he has competed in 73 marathons, finishing first in the Twin Cities Marathon 3 times. Bob Bardwell has done all these things in spite of being crippled and bound to a wheelchair for the last 25 years. He is quick to tell you that 5 attitudes have made the difference for him. 1, do your best. 2, don't quit. 3, delight in finishing. 4, depend on God. 5, determine to have a good attitude. Bob is determined to race in 100 wheelchair marathons. He will tell you that a race is not one with the wheels, but it is one with the heart. I know Bob personally, and I know he will win because his heart is racing. This is Mitch Anthony reminding you once again that your life is whatever you make it. 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

0: that the storm, in spite of severe damage in some places, caused no known deaths. Hawaii County Fire Chief Daniel Volpe.
1: We continue to operate. Currently, there's some communities that are isolated. We continue to search, continue search and rescue missions throughout those communities, and we'll continue to do until we have clear that every area has been searched. At this time, we have no additional reports of anyone missing.
0: Officials do say Lalo's heavy rains and winds were powerful enough to sweep about 100 homes off their foundations on the Big Island. South Korea is hoping for the resumption of diplomacy between the U.S. and North Korea to ease animosities on the Korean Peninsula. That comes after President Trump posted on social media about U.S. military exercises with the South.
2: U.S. President Donald Trump has ordered the Pentagon to scale back annual joint military exercises with South Korea. In a social media post on Sunday, Trump said that the exercises, the latest of which began on Monday, are not only costly, but send a signal that is totally inappropriate and hostile to North Korea, which he said has been unthreatening and respectful during his time in the White House. He also said that South Korea had declined to help with the U.S.'s war against Iran.
0: It's correspondent Luke Garrett reporting. A Texas congressman is supporting an effort to remove local officials from office. Here's correspondent Willie Nelson.
3: Republican Congressman Keith Self is backing a petition to recall McKinney City Council members who approved a large new Islamic center. Self had previously urged the council to reject the project. Petition organizers say the vote reflects a broader loss of confidence in the officials' priorities and representation of residents. The move comes as Texas Republicans continue pushing back against what they see as a growing Islamic influence in public spaces. Willie Nelson, Washington.
0: And you'll find more on these stories at townhall.com.
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6: It is 110 here on KFRM. Let's take a look at your markets. In the grains, corn for September up 6 1/4, 465 1/4. December up 7 490. The March up 6 1/2, 505 1/2. In the Kansas City wheat for September up 5 1/4, 759 1/2. December up 5, 772 3/4. The March up 5 at 783 3/4. In the Chicago wheat for September up 1 1/2, 676 1/4. December up 1 1/2, 691. March up 1 1/2 at 706 3/4. Soybeans for September up 23 3/4, 1201 1/2. The November up 24 1/4, 1216 1/2. And the November new crop is up 14 1/2 at 1186 1/2. In the soybean meal for September, up 230, 312.40. The October up 250, 314.30. December up 250 at 318.80. In the soybean oil for September, up 194, 71.39. October up 197, 71.16. December up 186, 70.83. In the cotton for October, up 56, 84.16. December up 74, 85.54. And the March up 66 at 87.34. In the live cattle for August, up 92. Okay, these are the settlements on the livestock futures.

0: The live cattle for August up 92 at 224.55. October down 10, 218.77. December up 2, 218.40. Feeder cattle for August down 85, 339.97. September down $1.60 at 332.95. And the October down 7, 325.35. In the lean hogs for October, down 2 at 81.72, December up 5, 72.52, and the February closed steady at 75.77. And that's been a look at your markets here on KFRM.
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0: Rod Keene with a look at your weather here on KFRM. In Nebraska overnight, partly cloudy skies with isolated showers and storms possible. The lows will be in the mid to upper 60s with winds out of the south at 5 to 15. Tomorrow, partial sun with a chance for showers and storms. Highs will be in the upper 80s to the low 90s with east to northeast winds at 5 to 10. Oklahoma overnight, mainly clear skies with lows in the upper 60s to the mid-70s, winds out of the south 5 to 10. Tomorrow, partly to mostly sunny skies with highs in the low 100s with southwest winds at 10 to 20. Kansas overnight, clear to partly cloudy with a slight chance for showers and storms in the north. Lows will be in the upper 60s and low 70s with south winds 5 to 10. Tomorrow, a mix of clouds and sunshine with a slight chance for showers and storms in the north. Highs will be in the low 90s in the far north to the upper 90s and low 100s elsewhere. Winds southwest at 10 to 20, turning to the east in the far north. That's been a look at your weather right here on the Voice of the Plains, 550 AM, KFRM.
9: For years, people living with alpha-gal syndrome have known something many others couldn't quite comprehend. A tiny tick bite can have a life-changing impact. Hello, everyone. I'm Cindy Young with Brownfield, and this is my two cents. Alpha-gal is an allergy to a sugar molecule found in most mammals. For those affected, foods and products they once used without a second thought can suddenly become a serious concern. Imagine enjoying a steak, a hamburger, or a favorite family recipe your entire life, only to discover that your body no longer tolerates it. One of the most frustrating parts of alpha-gal has been the lack of awareness. Many people struggled to get answers because symptoms can be confusing and easily mistaken for other conditions. Some people spent years trying to understand what was happening to their own bodies. Thankfully, this is starting to change. Alpha-gal is finally getting more attention from the medical community, researchers, and lawmakers. Increased awareness means more education, better diagnosis, and more support for those navigating this condition. This matters especially in rural America, where farming, hunting, hiking, and outdoor work are part of everyday life. We spend a lot of time outdoors, and we understand that nature comes with both beauty and challenges. The answer isn't to fear the outdoors, it's to be informed. A small tick bite can create a big challenge, but awareness can create a bigger opportunity for understanding and progress. I'm Cindy Young with Brownfield. That's my two cents.
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0: 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Good afternoon, Donna.
12: Good afternoon. Great to be here with you today as we start off another week of trade. We do have the Pro Farmer Crop Tour that kicked off today, and so traders are going to be anxiously watching those results. We'll get those towards the end of the week there, but watching over on social media to see what kind of updates come across there. Livestock contracts, we saw lower trade today for the most part. It's been a weaker tone for sure, especially after we heard of the closing of the Tyson plants last week. Contracts fell back at midday after posting triple-digit gains. Cash trade last week was reported at 225 to 228 in the north with light 228 sales in the south. Traders continue to digest the latest move by Tyson to consolidate in light of fewer available fed cattle and higher cash prices. August live cattle closed the session at 224.55. That was up 92 points. October down 10 at 218.77. December 218.40 up 2. And February closed the day down 15 points at 218.90. We are trading below all major moving averages in the October contract, and we have support coming in at 217. Feeder contracts also dropped lower on the day. The Oklahoma City feeder cattle auction listed 3,100 head for sale today. Early reports had a lower undertone. The CME Feeder Cattle Index is last reported at 348.50. That was down $3.43 as of August 13th. August feeders closed the session down 85 at 339.97. September down 160 at 332.95. October down 7 at 325.95. November up 40 points at 317.82. And with the September contract, we're trading below all major moving averages, with support coming in at 332.67. Today's estimated cattle slaughter is 97,000 head. We had losses on the noon box beef wire. Choice reported at 374.73. That was down $1.17. Select down 13 cents at 349.11. That brings the choice select spread to 25.62. And the load count was reported at 62. And over in the hog contracts, we continued to trade near recent lows with managed money back to adding their net short positions following July's brief short covering bounce. The pork cutout this morning was reported down 94 cents to 98.96, and slaughter came in at 484,000. This was following last week's slaughter, which came in at a five-week high. And as with cattle and feeders, the October hog contract is trading below all major moving averages, with support coming in at 81.25. October hogs closed the session down 2 points at 81.72. December up 5 at 72.52, and February unchanged at 75.77. And the bulls came back in the grain complex today. Corn contracts added to the overnight gains, closing the session higher. Crop condition concerns and solid export sales supported the values today. And again, today is the first day of the Pro Farmer Crop Tour. We've got scouts reporting from South Dakota and Nebraska in the west, as well as Indiana and Ohio to the east. And September corn closed up 6 cents on the day at 489.5. December 505.25, up 6.25. March 512.5, up 6.25. May closed the session up 6 cents at 501.5. And wheat contracts worked higher at midday, this following a lower overnight trade. Harris wheat futures were trading lower overnight, providing some pressure. This, along with concern over the Black Sea conflict, thoughts lean toward problems in Canada for producers, with reports of the worst disease outbreak in more than a decade. And September Kansas City wheat closed up 4.5 cents at 758.75. December 771.75, that was up 4 cents. March 783, that was up 4.25. May closed the session at 786.5. That was up 4 cents on the day. And over in the Chicago contracts, we're trading above all major moving averages, with the December contract settlement support coming in at 674, with resistance at 698.5. And over in soybeans, gains in soy oil, as well as flooding concerns in areas of the eastern corn belt, had the buyers running soybean contracts over 20 cents higher at midday. The new crop November surpassed the $12 level, as technical and fund buying were features. Today's July NOPA crush data showed 216.647 million bushels crushed. September soybeans were up 23.25 cents at 1201. November 1216 up 23.5. And January closed the session at 1231. That was up 23.25 cents. And in November soybeans, we've got support coming in at $12. With resistance at 1220, we are running above all major moving averages there. And in those outside markets, crude oil gave up an early advance as Iran and Oman are thought to be close to signing a deal to reopen the Strait of Hormuz. Larger than expected volumes of crude oil are reportedly moving out of the Persian Gulf despite the hostilities, and this also provided pressure today. And over in the stock market, indices were mixed as the Dow fell to a two-week low in the early trade. Strength in tech stocks supported the broader markets as weakness in software stocks weighed. Better than expected economic news also provided support this morning. And this afternoon, traders will be looking to the updated crop conditions that we'll receive from USDA. Those numbers will be coming out at 3 p.m. Central Time. And if you want more information on StoneX or any of this market action we've had today, you can give me a call at 214-613-1688. You can look me up on LinkedIn or Twitter.
0: All right. Thank you, Donna. We'll check in with you again tomorrow.
12: Thank you so much.
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16: It's time for the Kansas Wheat Report, brought to you by the Kansas Wheat Commission, helping build a better future for the Kansas wheat industry and the producers who grow it. 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
17: I'm Gordon Clark, and for this week's Kansas Wheat Report, we will discuss how Kansas hard red winter wheat is being used for food aid around the world. For Kansas wheat farmers, feeding the world is more than a figure of speech. This week, wheat grown in western Kansas began a journey across the ocean to provide food for people facing hunger thousands of miles away. On August 10th, the U.S. flagged Liberty Grace arrived in Houston, Texas, where 19,980 metric tons, nearly 735,000 bushels of hard red winter wheat, were loaded onto the vessel as part of the U.S. Food for Peace program. The stop in Houston followed a loading event at the Port of New Orleans, where the Liberty Grace took on 28,420 metric tons of Arkansas and Louisiana rice. From Houston, the vessel will carry the American-grown wheat and rice to the Port of Mombasa in Kenya for distribution in Ethiopia through the World Food Program. The combined shipment is expected to provide food assistance to more than 1 million people facing severe hunger for an entire year. For Gary Miller-Shosky, Lakin farmer and chairman of the U.S. Wheat Associates, seeing U.S. wheat used for humanitarian assistance continues a tradition that stretches back generations. Wheat farmers have championed U.S. food aid assistance for more than 70 years, said Miller-Shosky. Today, we are proud to be here with the USDA and support the agency as they take the helm of the Food for Peace program. As a farmer, this echoes the lessons I was taught being raised on the farm. If a neighbor is in need, you lend a helping hand. It's just what we do. The connection between Kansas wheat and international food assistance runs deep. Wheat farmers supported U.S. food aid efforts even before today's programs were established, and wheat has remained one of the primary commodities used in U.S. in-kind food assistance. U.S.-grown wheat often accounts for roughly half of bulk in-kind food aid, with approximately 1 million metric tons of wheat routinely used each year. The Liberty Grace shipment also comes as the U.S. Department of Agriculture takes a larger role in administering the Food for Peace program. The New Orleans event recognized USDA's leadership of the program and brought together representatives from agriculture, the milling and maritime industries, and the World Food Program. This is the second bulk Food for Peace vessel shipped under USDA administration this summer that included significant quantities of U.S. hard red winter wheat. Earlier, the U.S.-flagged Liberty Glory departed from Houston carrying 9,200 metric tons of hard red winter wheat and 37,700 metric tons of U.S. sorghum bound for Ethiopia. The latest shipment has an especially direct connection to Kansas. The 19,980 metric tons loaded in Houston were identified as predominantly Kansas-grown hard red winter wheat, tying the state's wheat producers directly to the humanitarian mission. From a combine rolling through a Kansas wheat field to a vessel bound for East Africa, the journey demonstrates the reach of the state's wheat crop and the network of farmers, elevators, grain handlers, ports, and maritime workers required to move it. Food for Peace has helped feed more than 4 billion people in more than 150 countries throughout its history. For Kansas wheat farmers, the program provides another way for the crop they raise each year to fulfill its most fundamental purpose, feeding people. For Kansas wheat, I'm Gordon Clark.
7: KFRM carries a variety of programs and sources of information that can affect our farmers and ranchers and their livelihood. 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
20: I was mowing the grass, and I accidentally spilled some gas in the grass in the shape of my name. And yeah. I was such a clumsy kid. So it showed up in the grass like a month later. It said Bob Smiley. And so my dad burst in the room, right? And my dad's this big, huge guy. My dad weighs 280 pounds, right? But he had this burlap suit that he loved to wear. It barely fit him. The jacket would barely fit over. Like if he exhaled, a button's popping off and killing someone in the room, right? So he's standing there, but when he got home, he put on flip-flops, okay? Everybody got a visual? He's standing there. This is what he says to me. Think what you would say back as a kid. He goes, "Why'd you do that to the grass? And don't lie to me. Do I look stupid?"
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2: The cattle industry continues to digest the news that Tyson has shuttered additional beef processing plants. Hello, I'm Kellen Havikin with the latest agribusiness news on Brownfield. Pioneer Brand Z-Series soybeans are the ones you trust to lead. 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Brownfield's Megan Grebner has more.
3: Illinois Beef Association Executive Vice President Josh St. Peter says the abrupt closure of Tyson's Joslin, Illinois facility is problematic.
4: When they closed facilities in Nebraska, they were given a couple months' notice. When they closed facilities in Texas, they were given a couple months' notice so the market could absorb that news and so that farmers had an opportunity to work with other processors and packers in the supply chain to find a place to move those finished animals.
3: In our latest weekly livestock market update, ag economist Charlie Martinez said this could result in decreased competition for cattle.
5: That could equate to lower demand and lower pricing. We got to remember pricing is a function of supply and demand, right? So if we have lower demand, how much, you know, what happens on the supply side, that will impact what we ultimately see in those pricing.
3: I'm Megan Grebner for Brownfield.
2: A cropping system specialist says Nebraska soybean growers are seeing varying levels of losses from the state's top two insects. Justin McMeckin with the University of Nebraska says soybean gallmage continues to impact yield potential.
6: This year, it's out there. It's very abundant. Our soybeans are staying alive. So the wet weather that we've got have kept these beans alive, and if we can make it another 2 or 3 weeks, we're going to be good. But we have some sites that are breaking down, gone from 6% up to now 50% dead.
2: He tells Brownfield that Decty stem borer has also had widespread impacts.
6: Go out to fields, look for these dead petioles in an otherwise healthy canopy. If you see a lot of them, like 50%, that field gets harvested first. The losses from Decty's come when those plants fall over and lodge at the end of the season.
2: The U.S. Trade Representative says expanding export opportunities for U.S. agriculture remains a top priority. Brownfield's Brent Barnett filed this report from the Iowa State Fair.
7: Ambassador Jamison Greer says previous trade policies focused too heavily on imports,
8: including from adversaries like China. President Trump is focused on reversing that. So for the past year and a half, we've been really busy using tariffs where we need to, negotiating deals where we can.
7: He tells Brownfield tariffs are here to stay.
8: This is how it's going to be, regardless of party, because everyone realizes a lot of these supply chains we need to have here, and tariffs is a way to protect those supply chains.
7: I'm Brent Barnett, Brownfield.
2: Vice President-elect Bill Lee of the National Corn Growers Association says the proposed merger of two major railroad companies is another example of consolidation.
9: When the Surface Transportation Board started with this, there was 30 Class 1 railroads, and we're down to 6.
2: I'm Kellen Havikin for Brownfield.
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11: Rod Keene with a look at your market recap for Monday, August the 17th. In the corn for September, up 6, 465. December, up 6.25. 489 and a half, and the March up 6.25, 505.25. Kansas City wheat for September up 4.5, 758.75. December up 4, 771.75. March up 4.25, 783. Chicago wheat for September steady at 674.75. December down 0.25, 689.25. The March is unchanged at 705.25. Soybeans for September up 23.25, 1201. November up 23.5, 1216. And in the January up 23.25, 1231. Soybean meal for September up 190, 312.10. The October up 220 and $314. The December up 240, 318.70. Soybean oil for September up 200, 71.44. The October up 202, 71.21. December up 185 at 70.82. In the live cattle for August, up 92, 224.55. October, down 10, 218.77. December, up 2, 218.40. Feeder cattle for August, down 85, 339.97. September, down 160, 332.95. And the October, down 7, 325.35. In the lean hogs for October, down 2, 81.72. December, up 5, 72.52. And the February, unchanged at 75.77. And that's been a look at your market recap for Monday, August 17th.
12: The Public News Service Daily Newscast for Monday, August 17th, 2026. I'm Joe Ullery. President Trump is ordering the Pentagon to sharply scale back joint military exercises with South Korea after Seoul decided to join U.S. efforts to denuclearize Iran. Trump also called the drills costly and unnecessarily hostile toward North Korea, which he says has been respectful. During his presidency, the 11-day exercises involving about 18,000 South Korean troops were set to begin this week and are designed to prepare for potential threats from North Korea. The Trump administration is scaling back federal childhood vaccine recommendations, a move health experts warn could put more children at risk. President Trump cut the recommended list from 18 vaccines to 11, removing hepatitis A and B, RSV, and bacterial meningitis, among others. Jenna Riemenschneider with Asthma and Allergy Foundation of America says the changes aren't based in science.
13: This executive order just continues to sow confusion and uncertainty in vaccine safety at a time where it's absolutely critical that we improve childhood vaccination rate.
12: The administration says the changes give parents more control and bring U.S. policy closer to other industrialized countries. New York housing advocates want to make a temporary rent relief program permanent. It helps renters outside New York City catch up when they fall behind, and advocates want to expand eligibility to more working families. Juan Diaz with the Children's Defense Fund of New York says one financial emergency can quickly put a household in trouble.
14: That will make this program a law, but also expand eligibility, not just to families on the federal poverty level, but also working families. We learned under COVID-19 that we are all an emergency away from being in rental arrears.
12: The proposal stalled in a state Senate committee. While supporters want a permanent program, the bill itself does not lock in a federal level, leaving future spending subject to what lawmakers approve in the state budget. Commercial and recreational salmon fishing on the Lower Columbia River could be changed forever after the Bonneville Power Administration decided to pull funding for its low-standing hatchery program.
15: The Select Area Fisheries Enhancement, or SAFE program, created to mitigate the harmful impacts of dams on the river and fisheries, will be defunded at the end of September. James Adkins with the Association of Northwest Steelheaders says the funding loss could mean the end of some recreational fishing seasons, including coho season, which starts right now.
16: In August, which is typically when the, quote, buoy tin season kicks off, that season may just go away. You may still be able to harvest fall Chinook, but coho would just disappear altogether.
15: In a statement, the Bonneville Power Administration says it is canceling the SAFE program because it only augments the fish harvest and has not helped threatened wild salmon and other species recover. I'm Isabel Charlet.
12: This is Public News Service. Millions of student loan borrowers are facing changes to the federal repayment system, and some are seeing much bigger monthly bills. Pennsylvania middle school counselor Jessica Newell says she had been paying $90 a month under an income-driven repayment plan that is being phased out. She says her new payment is nearly five times higher.
17: I work in Title I, and when I came back online after they litigated for 2 years and didn't allow us to pay, now my payments are $440. $1,000 a month, four times what I was paying.
18: The changes stem from President Trump's tax and spending law, which restructures federal student loan repayment options. A Student Debt Crisis Center survey found 67% of borrowers questioned say they can't afford their new monthly payments. Nearly 9 million Americans are currently in default on their student loans, or about one in five borrowers. The survey suggests higher payments and confusion over the new rules could push more borrowers into default. Scientists warn that cities and towns throughout the Northeast need to reassess their groundwater reserves because of the region's persistent drought. Our Catherine Carley reports.
19: While recent rains have brought some relief to southern New England, conditions have worsened in states like New Hampshire and Maine, where warmer than normal temperatures have increased the rate of evaporation. Farshid Behedifard, a professor of civil and environmental engineering at Tufts University, says wells connected to near-surface aquifers are drying up.
20: We

0: need to shift from reactive to proactive drought management across the region. We need to better prepare our communities.
1: More than 2 million people, or roughly 20% of the region's population, rely on well water. Behedifard says that as climate change makes it harder for aquifers to recharge, states need to plan for drought resilience, including water conservation and shared backup supplies.
2: Pro golfers will once again descend on South Dakota in September, and you've got a chance to step up and take a swing.
3: The Sanford International PGA Champions Tournament is returning to Sioux Falls for the eighth year from September 11th to 13th. This is the fourth year that AARP South Dakota is a sponsor. State Director Eric Gajkowski says the event combines healthy living, community engagement, and volunteerism, some of the organization's biggest priorities.
4: The reality is it gets people out and moving, and that's really what we're looking for. The more that we can encourage people to actively age, it's better for everybody.
3: AARP South Dakota will have a viewing deck for tournament attendees at the Ninth Green, along with prize giveaways and information about AARP resources. Gajkowski says there is a $5 discount on tickets with the code ActiveAging2026 through the Sanford International website. I'm Laura Hatch reporting.
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5: Welcome to the Harvest USA Report. I'm Brian Hale, an original production of Howard Hale Broadcasting, now expanded throughout North America. Let's take a look at where some of our harvest crews are working. Bashutsky Harvesting is getting a little break from pulse crops and started on spring wheat yesterday. It's a beautiful crop this year, they said. Parker Trucking and Harvesting displayed a photograph of seven big boys ready to get to harvesting. They knew something was up when they were just parked there with the barley so close they could taste it. Wasn't long and all those machines were keeping all the carts and trucks very busy. They've transitioned from winter wheat to spring wheat and barley in the Golden Triangle. That's Parker Trucking and Harvesting. American Harvesting is in Richardton, North Dakota. And thankfully, they said the hailstorms from yesterday didn't catch us. Wheat acres wanted, North Dakota and Montana. American Harvesting is looking for acres. Don't wait for those storms to come through. We're a day away from getting your wheat out of the field and into the bin. Give American Harvesting a call. You can find all the posts we talk about right on our Harvest USA Facebook page. Beckley Harvesting's getting some night work done in Montana. And the Montana Wheat and Barley Committee welcomed its second trade team of the year this week, a delegation from the Philippines, there to see the Montana spring and winter wheat firsthand. And Bar Harvesting is still in Mississippi, and they've got those six combines on soybeans. What a sight! Check it all out at Harvest USA Report on Facebook, or our website at harvestusareport.com. 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We'll be glad to talk to you. And that's going to do it for today's Harvest USA Report. There's more on the web at harvestusareport.com. Thanks again for listening and may God bless. I'm Brian Hale.
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8: Rod Keene with a look at your regional forecast. In Nebraska overnight, partly cloudy skies, some isolated showers and storms possible. The lows will be in the mid and upper 60s with south winds 5 to 15. Tomorrow, partial sun with a chance for showers and storms. Highs will be in the upper 80s to the low 90s. Winds out of the east to northeast at 5 to 10. Tomorrow night, partly to mostly cloudy skies with a chance for showers and storms. The lows will be in the mid and upper 60s with light easterly winds. On Wednesday, sunny breaks in Nebraska with a chance for showers and storms. Highs will be in the low to mid 80s with east to southeast winds at 5 to 10. Oklahoma overnight, mainly clear skies. The lows will be in the upper 60s to the mid 70s. Winds out of the south 5 to 10. Tomorrow, partly to mostly sunny skies with highs in the low 100s with southwest winds at 10 to 20. Tomorrow night, clear to partly cloudy skies. The lows will be in the mid 60s to around 70 in the panhandle to the upper 70s to the low 80s further east. Winds south-southwest at 10 to 15. On Wednesday, sunny and hot. Highs will be in the low 90s in the western portion of the panhandle. Highs will be in the low 100s are expected elsewhere. Winds southwest at 10 to 15, turning to the northeast in the panhandle. In Kansas overnight, clear to partly cloudy skies with a slight chance for showers and storms in the north. Lows will be in the upper 60s and low 70s with south winds 5 to 10. Tomorrow, a mix of clouds and sunshine in Kansas with a slight chance for showers and storms in the north. Highs will be in the low 90s in the far north to the upper 90s in the low 100s elsewhere with southwest winds 10 to 20. Turning to the east in the far north. Tomorrow night, partly cloudy skies with a chance for showers and storms in the north. Lows will be in the mid to upper 60s with southwest winds 10 to 20 in southeast Kansas with northeast winds elsewhere. On Wednesday, a mix of clouds and sun with a chance for showers and storms. Highs will be in the mid 90s to the low 100s in the far south. To the mid-80s to around 90 elsewhere, with northeast to east winds at 10 to 15. That's been a look at your regional forecast right here on the Voice of the Plains, 550 AM, KFRM.
9: And there's the bell. The school bell, that is. Reminding us school will be in session soon across the country, if it is not already in some places. Along with the school supplies and clothes, food safety should also be a consideration for parents as they pack school lunches for their children. USDA food safety expert Meredith Carruthers says most important to remember from a food safety perspective, keep hot foods hot and cold foods cold.
10: What I find is a lot of people don't realize how many things are perishable and how important it is to keep foods cold, especially when we're talking about packing lunches for younger kids.
9: As youngsters, especially those under the age of 5, are more likely to get seriously sick from foodborne illness. So regarding proper chilling of perishable school lunch items in the lunchbox,
10: cold sources like ice packs, the frozen gel packs that can just go into the freezer and just pop into a lunchbox and go back in the freezer when you get home are great options. You can freeze a water bottle or a juice box. In theory, then it'll be thawed by lunchtime and your child can still consume it that way. Using something to keep those foods cold, especially if they are perishable, like a sandwich with deli meat, or any leftovers from the night before, or even the little packages of crackers and meat and cheese. Those need to be refrigerated.
9: She says a good rule of thumb, if you buy a school lunch item from the refrigerated section of the supermarket or retail store, it needs to be kept refrigerated. What if you are packing hot foods for school lunches? Say soup or chili.
10: You can use a thermos. When you use a thermos, very important to put hot water in it first to help heat up the inside and make sure it is already hot before you put hot food into it. And then those thermoses should help keep food hot until lunchtime.
9: And from the food safety perspective, a brown paper bag lunch is not the way to go.
10: Pack your child's food into an insulated container. For many different reasons, using an insulated bag is the way to go. It helps keep that cold air in, will help keep your food safe and cold for the appropriate amount of time until lunchtime.
9: Not to mention the potential of a brown paper bag being ripped and get the paper wet. Carruthers adds, if that for whatever reason, a parent is unable to keep a perishable school lunch cold,
10: there are plenty of non-perishable and shelf-stable items to eat for lunch or to send to school with your child or to take as snacks or anything like that.
9: Such as fresh, uncut fruit like apples or bananas. More back-to-school and school lunch food safety tips are available through USDA's Meat and Poultry Hotline, 1-888-MP-HOTLINE, or by email at mphotline, all one word, at usda.gov. I'm Rod Bain reporting for the U.S. Department of Agriculture in Washington, D.C.
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18: Time now for the O'Reilly Update Message of the Day. On this Monday, I'm thinking about media manipulation. It's shocking. I thought the left-wing outlets, Disney, those people, would step back after the communist movement began in earnest. I understand the establishment media loathes Donald Trump. They made a living off doing that for more than a decade. But even these folks must understand how dangerous the radicals are. Sadly, it comes down to this. President Trump is the devil. They will never criticize Mamdani or AOC or Bernie Sanders or Kamala Harris. Here's reality. It is over for the corporate media in America. You are not going to get any fair presentation of the news on television or in most print publications. The game now is to exclude stories the establishment media doesn't like, to continue focusing on Donald Trump. So we here are rededicating ourselves to report stories we know are not going to get covered by the networks or newspapers. That will be our mission going into the midterms. Stay here for the truth. I'm Bill O'Reilly. I approve the message by writing it. You can reach me, Bill at BillO'Reilly.com, Bill at BillO'Reilly.com, name in town if you wish to opine. Now let's go to the mail. Gordon Bibbins, Port Punta Gorda, Florida. On your August 3rd broadcast, you spoke about the antipathy between Thomas Jefferson and Aaron Burr. What became of Burr? Well, after he was acquitted for trying to start a new country, he went to Europe. They didn't like him there. He's a nasty guy. And he came back to New York City, opened a law firm, Aaron Burr. And then he got into beef with Alexander Hamilton. They had a duel, and Burr killed Hamilton. Whereupon, he was persona non grata in the United States, and he kind of disappeared. Now, that is his saga. Rex Blackburn, Hawaii, about a third of the way through Confronting Evil. Really blown away about all the detail, stuff few people know. The part about the Civil War and related treatment of slaves is really sobering. Yeah, Killing Evil, I got a new book coming out September 15th. Order both. I mean, one is as edifying as the rest. I mean, and you'll like the new one. We'll talk about it as it gets closer. Lisa Wilson, Albertville, Alabama. Thank you for interviewing Ben Shapiro. It's obvious he is intelligent. I would love it if he did not speak so fast. He does clip along. I had to really listen hard to pick it all up. Raymond Leshek, Colorado Springs. A few months ago, you visited England. I mentioned you're going to do a special on News Nation. When will that be? It looks now at the end of September, because so many things are happening in the UK. But I got an advance on the special, and pretty good. Like it. 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Now, the O'Reilly Update brings you something you might not know. 87 years ago today, one of the most successful films of all time premiered at Lowe's Capitol Theater in Midtown Manhattan. The movie featured a teenage girl, Tin Man, Cowardly Lion, Scarecrow, and a three-year-old Scottish Terrier named Toto. Here is the story behind The Wizard of Oz. The original book was published in the year 1900. Author L. Frank Baum thought the story would sell a few thousand copies, quickly became the best-selling children's book of all time. The characters were drawn from Frank's childhood. He frequently had nightmares of menacing scarecrows and man-eating lions. In his early 20s, the author's niece, Dorothy, became ill and died from, quote, congestion of the brain before her first birthday. Frank compiled his personal trauma into the story. He settled on the name Oz as a reference to the newly formed nation of Australia. By the 1930s, 2 million copies of his book were sold in the USA alone. Executives at MGM bought the rights after watching Walt Disney's Snow White. The film, starring Judy Garland, held a test screening August 12th at the Strand Theater in rural Wisconsin. It ranked as one of the top five free-form nation of Australia. By the 1930s, 2 million copies of his book were sold in the USA alone. Executives at MGM bought the rights after watching Walt Disney's Snow White. The film, starring Judy Garland, held a test screening August 12th.

0: MGM selected a small town near Milwaukee for the premiere to gauge the audience's reaction. Executives stood in the back of the theater to see if certain scenes, including the infamous Flying Monkeys and Wicked Witch, were too scary for the kids. But the crowd loved it. Knowing they had a big hit, the film held a second premiere in Hollywood, then Times Square, New York, 1 week later. 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I am Bill O'Reilly. No spin, just facts, and always looking out for you.
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2: Rod Keene with a look at your regional forecast. In Nebraska, overnight, partly cloudy skies, some isolated showers and storms possible. The lows will be in the mid and upper 60s with south winds 5 to 15. Tomorrow, partial sun with a chance for showers and storms. Highs will be in the upper 80s to the low 90s. Winds out of the east to northeast at 5 to 10. Tomorrow night, partly to mostly cloudy skies with a chance for showers and storms. The lows will be in the mid and upper 60s with light easterly winds. On Wednesday, sunny breaks in Nebraska with a chance for showers and storms. Highs will be in the low to mid 80s with east to southeast winds at 5 to 10. Oklahoma overnight, mainly clear skies. The lows will be in the upper 60s to the mid 70s. Winds out of the south 5 to 10. Tomorrow, partly to mostly sunny skies with highs in the low 100s with southwest winds at 10 to 20. Tomorrow night, clear to partly cloudy skies. The lows will be in the mid 60s to around 70 in the panhandle to the upper 70s to the low 80s further east. Winds south-southwest at 10 to 15. On Wednesday, sunny and hot. Highs will be in the low 90s in the western portion of the panhandle. Highs will be in the low 100s are expected elsewhere. Winds southwest at 10 to 15, turning to the northeast in the panhandle. In Kansas overnight, clear to partly cloudy skies with a slight chance for showers and storms in the north. Lows will be in the upper 60s and low 70s with south winds 5 to 10. Tomorrow, a mix of clouds and sunshine in Kansas with a slight chance for showers and storms in the north. Highs will be in the low 90s in the far north to the upper 90s in the low 100s elsewhere with southwest winds 10 to 20. Turning to the east in the far north. Tomorrow night, partly cloudy skies with a chance for showers and storms in the north. Lows will be in the mid to upper 60s with southwest winds 10 to 20 in southeast Kansas with northeast winds elsewhere. On Wednesday, a mix of clouds and sun with a chance for showers and storms. Highs will be in the mid 90s to the low 100s in the far south. To the mid-80s.

0: 80s to around 90 elsewhere, with northeast to east winds at 10 to 15. That's been a look at your regional forecast right here on the Voice of the Plains, 550 AM, KFRM.
1: Nebraska Extension Almanac.
2: Planning your operations future can cause some significant headaches and problems, especially if you're not ready to retire. On today's Almanac, Extension Ag Economist Jessica Grosskopf talks about scaling back your involvement in everyday operations. She begins today's program by encouraging farmers to reevaluate current business documents and relates that to what needs to be done when retirement is looming.
3: So if you have an LLC agreement, if you have an entity or a partnership agreement, there's quite a bit of information in there that is going to impact what happens with your farm or your ranch business. So you might be sitting here today and saying, I've done nothing, but I happen to have an LLC agreement. And so I'm going to go through the next two steps of planning, which will also lead into that, because when we have signed legal documents, those legal documents do come into play, even if we haven't thought about them as puzzle pieces that fit together. So the next segment of planning that we're going to focus on is what we like to call sunset planning. This used to be titled retirement planning, but Anastasia and I are both fully aware that farmers and ranchers rarely actually plan to retire. So we call it sunset planning because there is that kind of end of your life where you either want to step back from that business or you are forced to step back from that business for medical reasons. So sunset planning is really thinking about what happens when I maybe step back and let someone else step in to more of that decision-making role, and maybe my hat shifts from owner-operator more to just owner. So let's take a look at sunset planning a little bit more. So again, we're fully aware that only about 20% of farmers and ranchers plan to completely retire from farming or ranching. We did a survey in 2017 and asked why. Why don't you want to step back? And, you know, I think there's some things on here that aren't surprising. 75% said they didn't want to give up control. We know that the passing of the torch between generations takes a while. A lot of farmers and ranchers who are of a traditional retirement age maybe have only had actual decision-making power over their business for a few years because their parents didn't pass on that power to them until just recently. We know that equipment plays a role in that. It's great to have modern equipment that allows folks to farm longer, right? It's less strenuous on the body. 66% say that if they quit, they would die. So they relate it to their own mortality. That's what that means. But I really want to highlight the one that says 62% cannot afford to retire. 62% of farmers and ranchers say they cannot afford to retire. Sometimes this is not a control issue. Sometimes this is a financial issue. Often, farm and ranch families have put everything, and I mean everything, back into the business. So unlike their urban counterparts, right, we don't have the retirement accounts and the investment accounts that complement the business. A lot of that was put into the business. What we see folks doing is liquidating equipment and then renting out land in order to retire. So sometimes I think this is slightly an illusion that comes from not having like a specific retirement account that exists. But I do think this financial concern regarding retirement is something that really needs to be addressed as we talk about, okay, if I have someone coming back in the business and I need to step back, what am I going to do in those sunset years? And frankly, how am I going to afford to live?
2: There is much more to cover on this topic of sunset planning for farmers and ranchers. Stay tuned to future programs where Jessica talks about retirement planning that makes sense for both the retiring owner and the profitability of the future owner of the farm. For Nebraska Extension Almanac, I'm Brad Mills. 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For more information on how your university is serving Nebraskans, go to extension.unl.edu.
4: This is Steve Knopfsinger, and on the front porch today, I'll be hosting Rob Habis. He is one of the architects of a new canine decontamination protocol developed by the Soride company for decontamination after canine searches for fentanyl and other drugs. Today, he's going to talk a little bit about his history and life growing up, and he's going to talk a lot about some of the things he's seen over his over 32 years of experience as a former police canine handler, and some of the reasons why Soride and he felt like they needed to come up with safer decontamination procedures for both the dogs and the handlers themselves. That's today on the Front Porch.
5: Welcome to Lighten Up with Ken Davis, brought to you by Compassion International. Lighten Up is a moment to brighten your day and encourage your faith in Jesus. I'm Dr. Wes Stafford, inviting you to take flight as author, speaker, and comedian Ken Davis takes a little trip down memory lane.
6: This is a day of nostalgia. Today I was transported at least 30 years back in time. I'm flying to one of my shows in Huron, South Dakota in a Beechcraft 1900D operated by Great Lakes Airlines. The co-pilot is the flight attendant. There's no thick door separating us from the pilots. There's not even a curtain. We can watch the pilots fly the plane. This plane has propellers. Remember those? They're designed to keep the pilot cool. If they ever quit, everyone starts sweating real bad. The plane is noisy. It looks old-fashioned. It's wonderful. Common sense rules this plane. People were politely asked to move to the back to accommodate weight and balance. The plane isn't as fast as the sleek jets that now dominate the skies, but it smells and feels like, a more secure and happy time, when every plane ride was an adventure and life was not so rushed. It's okay to wistfully look back on how things used to be, but then we must remember those days are gone. Today is all we have, with its own promise and challenges and amenities. I am reminded that the present isn't so bad as I sense the call of nature and remember these planes never did have bathrooms. Time to snap out of my daydream. This is Ken Davis. Lighten up and live.
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0: Rod Keene with a look at your market recap for Monday, August the 17th. In the corn for September, up 6, 465. December, up 6 1/4, 489 1/2. And the March, up 6 1/4, 505 1/4. Kansas City wheat for September, up 4 1/2, 758 3/4. December, up 4, 771 3/4. March, up 4 1/4, 783. Chicago wheat for September, steady at 674 3/4. December, down 1/4, 689 1/4. The March is unchanged at 705 1/4. Soybeans for September, up 23 1/4, 1201. November, up 23 1/2, 1216. And in the January, up 23 1/4, 1231. Soybean meal for September, up 190, 312.10. The October, up 220 at $314. The December, up 240, 318.70. Soybean oil for September, up 200, 71.44. The October, up 202, 71.21. December, up 185 at 70.82. In the live cattle for August, up 92, 224.55. October, down 10, 218.77. December, up 2, 218.40. Feeder cattle for August, down 85, 339.97. September, down 160, 332.95. And the October, down 7, 325.35. In the lean hogs for October, down 2, 81.72. December, up 5, 72.52. And the February, unchanged at 75.77. And that's been a look at your market recap for Monday, August 17th.
8: Hay prices remain solid. I'm Erin Anderson with the Brownfield Dairy Update. The market manager for the Missouri Department of Agriculture says it was another solid week for hay sales, even with ample supplies. Tony Hancock says demand has been strong, especially for high-quality offerings.
9: The good to premium quality alfalfa selling for $250 to $300 a ton. On the grass, we were seeing, you know, the fair to good quality grass, $75 to $100 a ton. Some brome hay, the really good brome hay, $150 to $175.
8: He tells Brownfield the overall pasture conditions in Missouri for the first time this year have been a bit surprising.
9: Our pasture conditions rated as probably the best state of any of the cow states in the nation right now. So we're very lucky there.
8: According to the USDA, 80% of the state's pastures were rated good to excellent. Cash dairy prices were mixed Friday to end the week at the Chicago Mercantile Exchange. Dry whey was up $2.69. One sale was reported at that price. 40-pound cheese blocks were down $1 to $1.60. No sales were reported. Cheese barrels were unchanged at $156.25. No sales were reported. Butter was down $2.75 to $1.46. Nine sales were reported, ranging from $145.25 to $147. Nonfat dry milk was up $3.50 to $174.50. Six sales were reported, ranging from $171.75 to $174.50. Check out the Market Minute with commodity market reporter John Perkins, mornings and afternoons online, Brownfield Ag News, and on our social media and YouTube channels. For more ag news, markets, and weather, go to brownfieldagnews.com. I'm Erin Anderson with the Brownfield Dairy Update.
10: Hi, this is Kyle Bauer with Plain Talk with the girl that apparently doesn't know what the safest bathing suit colors are, Jamie Bloom.
11: I guess I don't. Why are there safe bathing suit colors? So that people see you in the water?
10: Well, I think there's a number of things.
11: So maybe don't buy blue.
10: I have a blue one that's kind of blue water one, and we always joke that's the one that Lisa suggests I wear most of the time.
11: I was going to say, just because I would say this to Caleb too, your stark white chest would stand out. People would still see you.
10: And you'd still see it. All right. Uh-huh. Well, there's one thing that is kind of known around the ocean is yummy yellow for sharks.
11: Yummy yellow?
10: Sharks love yummy yellow.
11: They love yellow.
10: No, it's an old wives' tale.
11: Oh, okay.
10: Because in World War II, there was, when Navy people were in the water, one of their biggest concerns were shark attacks.
11: Well, sure.
10: And the life preservers were yellow and orange. And so the wives' tale got started with sharks love the yellow and orange.
11: Mm-hmm.
10: Yeah, it's not true.
11: It's not true.
10: It's not true.
11: It is. There are probably certain colors their eyes see better than others, though.
10: It didn't bring that out. They actually suggested that the movement in the water was as much as anything. They're attracted to movement. We went to the lake yesterday, and we were just drifting along, and the Jolly Bower has a diving / jumping platform.
11: And this is your pontoon, what you call the Jolly Bower.
10: There you go. And a pirate ship.
11: Uh-huh.
10: We have a pirate flag too.
11: Okay.
10: But we didn't get any opportunities to pirate anybody yesterday.
11: Oh.
10: We were very disappointed in that. we're just sitting there, we're drifting along, and the kids are jumping off, and we're having lunch and that sort of thing. And all of a sudden, none of us saw the fish because we thought it was one of the kids jumping off. there was a fish that jumped just on the edge of the boat.
11: Wow.
10: So big that we all just thought it was one of the kids that was jumping in the water.
11: What?
10: Yeah.
11: Wow.
10: So anyway, and we're all like, what was that?
11: Yeah.
10: And
11: it's who fell in?
10: Who
11: yeah.
10: fell in? And so we missed an opportunity on that one.
11: I guess so.
10: So,
11: wow.
10: I do think that, like, for instance, that light blue suit is not a good idea because mm-hmm. you do blend in. Mm-hmm. And if you're on the bottom of the pool, you know, you don't get noticed. And I would think if you're in a pool, you don't worry about sharks. So yellow or the bright colors might
11: stand out. Well, and that'd be like the yellow and orange life preservers in the ocean. Even
10: there,
11: if,
10: you know, you
11: if,
10: go.
11: You're, if you're a helicopter over flying overhead,
10: that's why
11: that's
10: they're
11: gonna,
10: probably colored
11: you know, you're
10: that
11: be able
10: way.
11: To see them.
10: Yeah,
11: easily.
10: Absolutely right. So, the CDC also reports that there's more than 4,500 unintentional fatal adult drownings each year, but almost none of them has any correlation with color. Of swimming suit. Yeah.
11: Hmm.
10: So I guess it doesn't really matter what you wear, Jamie.
11: Okay. So. All right. Well, yeah, I have several suits that I rotate between. It's different every day I go. So.
10: I'm sorry. Why is that? Why do you have several?
11: I mean,
10: because you don't like to wear the same one. You want other people to see you in different ones.
11: Not necessarily. No, I think I have three different ones that fit me right now this summer.
10: Okay.
11: And so I just got all three of them out. And then as one is still drying
10: and one's
11: from
10: wet,
11: the
10: right,
11: day before.
10: Right,
11: and so
10: the
11: then
10: before.
11: I go to the next one and let that dry. And
10: right. It takes
11: sometimes
10: a while
11: I
10: to
11: mix
10: dry.
11: It up. It just depends on there. I definitely have one that's my favorite.
10: Okay.
11: So, and I also have one that I just trashed the other day because mm-hmm. it was like, yeah, the elastic's shot on it. And
10: it's time.
11: This
10: it's end of the
11: done.
10: Summer.
11: End
10: Let's
11: the
10: not
11: summer.
10: Store this. Yeah.
11: And then I'll replace it next year.
10: Yeah.
11: So. Everyone is heading back to school, and the latest info here finds that last year, 25-26, college students spent an average of $338 on course materials, which is a sharp decline from the $441 they spent the year before. So just in 1 year, it went down.
10: I'm sorry.
11: From course, 441 to 338.
10: Does that include books? Is course materials include
11: well,
10: books?
11: I think so, because
10: think
11: so many
10: so.
11: Of them now are digital.
10: Yeah.
11: Yeah. So it says over the past 10 years, overall spending on course materials is down 44%.
10: Well, it got so out of line.
11: Oh, my gosh, it was.
10: I mean, used to be books was like, well, when I was in school, if you had to spend $100, it was a lot. Because mm-hmm. I bought used books, and a lot of times I could get them for $70 to $80.
11: Most people did. And you wanted to get there to the bookstore early
10: so you could sort through them a bit because mm-hmm. some are more used than others.
11: Well, and sometimes you want the ones that are highlighted.
10: That's what
11: that
10: I wanted.
11: Done the work.
10: And other people want the ones where the guy didn't highlight anything.
11: Uh-huh.
10: And it's like, no,
11: depends
10: dude.
11: Depends on how smart the guy was. Then.
10: Well, I spend hours going through looking for that guy,
11: yeah,
10: if you will.
11: Uh-huh.
10: But I had understood a few years ago that books could have been as much as like $700-$800 semester.
11: Absolutely.
10: Yeah.
11: When I was in college, absolutely.
10: Oh, you're kidding. Just
11: huge,
10: by then even.
11: It
10: wow.
11: was a huge expense
10: huh.
11: to go buy your books.
10: And
11: if you were taking about 15 to 18 hours
10: sure,
11: in
10: sure.
11: a semester, full-time
10: right.
11: student. Yeah,
10: right.
11: I mean, I think it was close to
10: $1,000. Now, was there a value to the used market on
11: oh,
10: those books?
11: Oh, absolutely. Yeah.
10: Well, what I used to get perturbed at was they seemed like about every 2 years they changed the book.
11: Mm.
10: And so all of a sudden you had this nice new Econ 501 book, and you went to resell it back, and it's like, yeah, we're not using that next
11: mm-hmm.
10: semester.
11: Mm-hmm.
10: And it's like, you got to be kidding me. And in fact, then I kind of started to notice the professor of the course would write the book.
11: Oh,
10: and
11: right.
10: so it seemed like a scam to me. It was a way for him to sell more books.
11: Uh-huh.
10: And so
11: make a little money on the side.
10: Right. Mm-hmm. So, you know, if you, yeah, because I would spend $80
11: mm-hmm.
10: and then I would sell them back and I'd get $40.
11: Mm-hmm.
10: So, you know, it really was a non-issue when I was there. But
11: yeah, and I do remember people trying to just sell them to someone else, thinking they'd get a little bit more money out of it.
10: Yeah.
11: You know, you'd post it, and I've even seen them in now it's been quite a few years now, but I remember seeing them on Facebook or people putting them on Listeners Classified, you know, we have this book for college algebra, blah, blah, blah, you know, and try to sell it. And I know we had some college books in our upstairs for a while in storage that my daughter must have neglected to sell back at the end of the semester.
10: Well, she might not have been able to.
11: Maybe you know,
10: there wasn't a market for
11: them.
10: It. Yeah.
11: I think they're finally gone.
10: But when I came home from college, I had a dozen books that didn't resell, or I thought, you know, I'll use this book. And after 20 years, never used them.
11: You know, and she did the same thing. I think that she saved some of them thinking they would help her with her future courses.
10: Right,
11: so
10: right.
11: It's like, I want to keep this because it builds on that.
10: But like you said, in the days of electronics now, though you're buying a book, you're probably still going to pay for the ebook.
11: You're still going to pay. Yeah, for sure. Digital, it says, really started eating into the cost of course materials starting in 2014. And as of last year, roughly 40% of purchased course material was digital. But I do think it's somewhat expensive, but apparently not near as expensive as buying and selling books. And man, talk about convenience. It'd be so much more convenient dealing with digital books than hauling around big books.
10: Except that I can't find that guy who highlighted all the important things in there.
11: It's true. You don't get
10: that. Maybe he would highlight it online and sell it on the black market.
11: You think about that, though. I mean, that really was an advantage. And I mean, in some cases, people probably had things written in books that
10: I spent hours looking through that. They'd have pallets of these books in the bookstore, and I would spend hours going through it looking for the guy who outlined like I would outline.
11: I
10: mean, because then there's that guy also that just outlines everything. It's like, that's not an outline,
11: right?
10: Yeah, or the one that wrote nothing, or he'd scribble some things I couldn't read in it. So it's like, no.
11: Yeah, doing the college course reading was always the hardest part. It's hard to concentrate. It's hard to make yourself do it.
10: Yeah, I wonder now if it was as hard as I thought it was. I did. I thought it was awful.
11: Mm-hmm.
10: But I'm wondering now, I think, you know, that's why that returning student sitting on the front row while the rest of the class is going, oh, God, will they not ask another question, please?
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0: It's time to head out on the front porch on KFRM. Grab your favorite drink, sit back, relax, and enjoy the conversation on the front porch.
4: I'm Steve Knopfsinger, and we're on the front porch today with Rob Havis. He is the director of canine research and protocols at the Sorite Company, where they've developed a new canine decontamination protocol for use when canines are taken to search for fentanyl and other dangerous drugs. In this first segment, he's going to talk about his life growing up and interest in both military and law enforcement, and about the prevalence of fentanyl over his 32-year career as a former police canine handler. Rob, for our listening audience in Kansas and northern Oklahoma, could you tell us a bit about your life growing up and family and some of your early interests, too?
14: Yeah, I was born in southern Oregon, Medford, Oregon, to be specific. We're just above the California border on Interstate 5. Grew up there, lived primarily most of my life
15: graduated in the early 1980s and took off and moved to Los Angeles for greener pastures and realized that I was already living in those greener pastures, so I moved back to finish my schooling in Southern Oregon. So my early interests were I really wanted to go into the military and fly jets. I had this thing come along called diabetes, though, that kept me out of doing that. So I went after my next love, which was animals and law enforcement. So one of the things I did is early on, in the late 80s, early 90s, getting into law enforcement was I really wanted to be in SWAT and canine. So I ended up spending the next 32 and a half years in law enforcement, and I wrapped up my law enforcement career in 2023. But my wife is not retired yet, and I still have that energy and that desire to put in to canine. That's really a huge love of mine. And so I have my own business where I train police dogs. I do maintenance training still to this day. And then along came a company out of Nashville named SoRight, and founder, inventor of the product, and the CEO, Autumn Ryan, called me and started describing this product, how it can protect the dog from the bad things, the drugs that we're dealing with out on the streets these days. And they've really changed over my career where, you know, we really didn't see fentanyl in the early days of my career. We would see a product called China White. It was very expensive, and I think I only saw it in two cases over that time.
16: Oh.
15: So when fentanyl came along, it was really cheap, readily available everywhere, and as we all know, it's highly toxic, both to humans and to animals. So put a lot of effort into that, and it just made sense. So now I'm working with SoRight closely to try to help build protocols and make life safer on the streets for handlers and canines alike.
4: I'm just curious, was there any family history in law enforcement or military?
15: I came from a family of five. I had three brothers and a sister, and all of my brothers were in security forces in the military, as well as my father.
4: Huh.
15: So there was that history. So I wasn't able to go and serve my country from a military aspect, but instead I served my community and my nation on the home front.
4: Oh, okay. And is your wife involved in, or I may have missed that, was she in, she is she in law enforcement too, or?
15: No, she's not in law enforcement.
4: Oh, okay. So just to give frame of reference to when did fentanyl actually, and some of these stronger drugs, become a problem during your police experiences?
15: Well, what I'd see is primarily the last 23 years of my career I spent 25 of my 32 years as a canine handler. I handled both patrol dogs, which, for those that aren't familiar with that term, they're the dogs that go out and will search for humans and evidence, and some people refer to them as bite dogs, just because that's what they see on TV. A dog apprehending someone using the bite is always the last course of action we want to see. But to the general public, that's kind of how they refer to them. So I did that at the start of my canine career, and then I got exposed to detection dogs and fell in love with that. It's a lot more fun, a lot less stress, and, of course, a lot less liability. So what we would see is we'd see drugs are just like anything else in America. It goes through in trends. And for a while, we would see lots of cocaine, and then we'd see none of it, and then opiates would come back, like heroin. And so it comes and it goes. And I guess that's just a whole supply and demand type thing and priorities on the consumer, whoever's consuming them on what they're doing. So what we started seeing is in the latter 5 to 7 years probably of my career, we really saw a huge increase of fentanyl. And I think a lot of it was it's inexpensive for them to make, and you know, the chemicals needed for it were a lot more available than, say, those that like methamphetamine. But the problems that came along with it were by far the worst that I've seen in my entire career. You know, having to keep Narcan with you at all times when we're out doing cases, because people would fall out right in front of you. The folks that were working the street, the patrol folks, they're having to deal with it on a regular basis. So what happens is when you have a drug like this, it's extremely toxic and very dangerous. It's extremely cheap. It's pretty much available to anybody, as well as the homeless. they can figure out ways to come up with enough to get a high. Mm-hmm. And once you start using it, it's an opiate, so it's next to impossible to get off of. It's really hard, so they kind of have you hooked. There's been some cases where even we're in a state where marijuana is legalized, where there was even cases where people had liquefied the fentanyl and sprayed it on marijuana to try to get people hooked. So it's an extremely dangerous drug, and it takes very, very little to cause someone to overdose.
4: Oh, wow.
15: And small amounts can kill large quantities of people and animals.
4: I was just curious, are there certain types of dogs that are better suited for this type of work, or that you've been doing or have done it in the past and present?
15: So what you generally see in detection dogs is you're going to see the sporting breeds, and that's basically because they have that hunt drive, that natural hunt drive and play drive that's imperative for detection dogs to get them to go out and work. Like you're going to see the Springers, German Shorthaired Pointers, Labradors, along those lines. Those are some common dogs that you'll see in the detection side, because it's genetics, it's breeding and stuff. You know, your bird dogs, they want to go out and hunt and for a reward. And for them, the reward is they get to bring back the quarry, whatever it was that was shot. In my world, we imprint the dog to teach them an odor, and they're going out hunting for that odor. And when they find that odor, they get a ball or a jute toy or whatever it is they enjoy, and then the handler and the dog play with that. So that fulfills their drive in that manner. So we're basically looking for sporting breeds, and not every dog is cut out. There's a ton of tests we do to make sure the dog is qualified and able to do the job, because so much money does go into training these dogs and investing in training. They have to be the best of the best.
4: Do they end up being your companions as well at home?
15: Yes, these dogs are with you 24/7. You spend more time with these dogs than you do with your own family, and they become somewhat of an extension of your family. So they're with you. You have a take-home car. You kennel them at your house. If they're sick in the night, you're up with them just as if it's one of your children. That's why there's incentives for payment for handlers, just because you take your job home with you. And that's a federally mandated incentive program to where the agencies have to pay that under BOLI, Bureau of Labor and Industries. So it's because of the amount of time you spend with this dog. So you're with it 24/7. The only time you're away from it is if maybe you're going to go on an extended vacation that you can't take the dog, and then you would kennel it or have one of the other handlers watch the dog for you. But other than that, you're with it up until the day it retires. And then I retired 6 dogs in my career, and 2 of them are still living. So I buy them from the agencies. They sell the dog to me for $1, and that just releases their liability, and everything transfers over to me. And now everything comes out of my pocket, all of the food, all of the vet bills, anything. So but I wouldn't have it any other way. I could never turn my back on a partner. You're so attached to these dogs, and they've been so loyal to you for all these years. It's just an honor and a privilege to be able to retire with one and let them enjoy their retirement years.
4: That is Rob Havas. He is the director of canine research at the Sowright Company, which has recently developed a protocol and a chemical for treating dogs after they've done fentanyl and other drug searches. In the next segment, he's going to talk about the dangers and risks of fentanyl to dogs and dangers they've had in the past because there were no real protocols or best chemicals for dealing with dogs that might have been contaminated by fentanyl and other drugs. That's here on the Front Porch.
16: 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KFRM will keep you updated on the ag information. From weather forecasts, commodity and livestock reports, to instant news affecting agriculture to special features, you'll stay in the know with the KFRM radio mobile app, and it's absolutely free.
4: We're back on the front porch. I'm Steve Nofsinger, and I'm talking with Rob Havas. He is the director for canine research at the Sorite Company, which has recently developed a new canine decontamination protocol and chemical for the treatment of dogs that have done fentanyl and other drug searches. In this next segment, he's going to talk about the dangers and risks to dogs and their handlers coming away from searching for fentanyl and other drugs. And he's going to talk about how things have come together for being able to decontaminate canines and protocols and why there is a need for this training. What risk does fentanyl, or why is it the greatest risk for police canines in general?
15: I think fentanyl puts the dog at the biggest risk simply because the amount needed to cause it to overdose. It's the strongest drug out there currently. None of them are going to be good for them. That's why it's important that this product, Decon, works on all those, meth, heroin, cocaine, fentanyl, and xylazine. Xylazine's one that we don't hear much about, but is out there, and it's being put in with the fentanyl to enhance the high. Mm. And xylazine is also known on the street as Trank. It's kind of a street name for it. It's one of them. There's several. But it's a horse tranquilizer is what it's designed for. So it can block some of the receptors so that when Narcan is administered, it don't always work the best of its abilities. The Trank will override the receptors, not allowing the Narcan to work to revive the dog or the human being in some cases. Mm. So it's a very, very dangerous drug, too, that is out there. We started seeing that probably within the last 3-4 years of my career. And it started coming up, and it's very, very dangerous in of itself. And obviously they're getting these from burglaries and stuff at vet clinics and the black market and things like that. So I would say that fentanyl is the most dangerous because of a minute amount. I mean, if you have tar fentanyl, which is the most potent of all the fentanyls, just the amount that will fit on the end of a ballpoint pen will be enough to kill somebody. Mm. When you're talking about the body mass of a canine versus a human being, an average-sized human being, you know, it's generally, in a lot of cases, about one-third. So that tells you it can be even less than that. So that's why our protocols are put in, to keep your dog free of that, because I look back on my career going into these search warrants, and most of these drug houses, they're filthy. I mean, they're filthy dirty. And when you walk out of there, you just want to, in most cases, burn your clothes. But you're looking at your dog and you're wondering, what have I brought out with me? Mm. And if I had a product like this, then I can go through the protocol. And we have ways to clean the dog's paws and legs so that you're leaving the evidence at the crime scene and not bringing it home to your family where your dog walks on the carpet and where your young children crawl, your other dogs, your wife, and all those things. Also, you're not bringing it back into your cruiser where you could get secondary exposure down the road and not even know where it came from.
4: Wow. So have police officers been following a protocol for decontamination when they bring in canine dogs for narcotics?
15: Well, this protocol is new. This is the thing. We're coming out because we haven't had a product to be able to decon our dogs, and this is the only product like it on the market currently. And so we didn't have protocols in place, and all you would think about is, well, it's just, you know, hosing down with water and you kind of hope for the best. Well, you know, water doesn't come in and neutralize or oxidize the product, which causes it to be inert. It hopefully will rinse it off, but where are you rinsing it off? Into a storm drain, on the floor, so that the problem still exists. Mm-hmm. It's still contaminated, but now it's in different places.
4: Yeah, well,
15: so we didn't have these protocols because we didn't have a way to fight it, you know, in the past. So now we do. So now that's why we're pushing these protocols to come into place. So in law enforcement, you generally have four areas of policy and procedure that are what's called your red policies. They're the highest risk policies for vicarious liability for the command staff. And of course, that's going to be firearms. So the department puts a lot of training towards firearm safety and efficiency because it's high liability. they put it towards driving, because obviously it's something you do every day, high risk, emergency driving. Defensive tactics, doing hand-to-hand with suspects, taking them into custody safely without putting them at more risk. And then the fourth that gets ignored a lot is canine. Okay, canine is a high risk, high liability, but gets the least amount of training and the least amount of attention until something goes bad. Well, with SoRight, we want agencies to take a look at their policies and their protocols and put more of a priority on being proactive instead of being reactive when something goes wrong. Because you still hold that same liability. If there's products out there to make the handler, the dog, and the community safer, and you're not using them, as soon as something does go bad, then your community is going to go, hey, stuff's out there. Why aren't you using it? And it's very cheap insurance compared to what the amount of money we're spending on other things to train our officers, train our canines, and our canine handlers. You have a canine that you're investing tens of thousands of dollars in, and we need to take some steps to make sure that they're protected a little better, that we have a little cheap insurance on them to make sure they go home at the end of the day safe.
4: And I guess one thing I'm curious about, too, I mean, they're using their nose to, you know, find this product. Is, I mean, that puts them at pretty high risk right away, and there wasn't any procedures before for handling that or anything?
15: Well, for like meth and things like that, well, there wasn't anything when I left my agency on the fentanyl side of things. You're just trying to avoid contact, keeping it contained. There wasn't anything out there to where we could oxidize it and make it inactive if there's, you know, a little bit left on the counter. We're just trying to scrape it up and throw it away. So that was generally the only answer we had in most cases, and hope that we got it all. Obviously, you're wearing protective clothing. It's your PPEs, your latex gloves, hopefully some sort of an eyewear and a mask. My agency also had a ventilation hood inside property control so that when you were packaging it for evidence, you put it under the hood there. But once it's taken out of the hood, really there was no procedure to clean that area. You would just wrap up the paper that you were working on and throw it away. Well, that could have got dumped on the floor, or, you know, it's going in a garbage can. Mm-hmm. So, you know, this type of product works to oxidize a countertop or, you know, a surface as well. So it makes it safe there so that there's no secondary contamination or secondary exposure.
4: You've had a pretty long history working with canines and drugs in general. Just curious, when did SoRight decide they needed to come up with a product, or how did that process come up?
15: So our CEO, Autumn Ryan, she came up with the product. She has she's very well educated. She has a background in janitorial work and working in cleaning, like places like businesses, hospitals, things like that. So she had that, and then she came up with this formula that would oxidize these drugs. So it kind of built off of that, and a friend of mine was working with her because of some of her other products that she has. She has a line of products that do a lot of amazing things. And he said, hey, your decon, you ought to get a hold of a friend of mine. He's in canine, and that thing, that could probably save some canine's lives. Well, it kind of snowballed from there. She ended up calling me, and so for the last couple of years, she and I have been working together on coming up with protocols, training, and things like that. So that's kind of how it came to canine, is seeing a product and finding another area that this can be very beneficial and save the lives of canines and their handlers.
4: That was Rob Havas. He is the director of canine research at the SoRight Company, and also helped develop a new canine decontamination protocol and involved with the development of the chemical as well for treating them after they've done a fentanyl or other drug search. In the next segment, he's going to talk about how handlers can be, and their families can be, contaminated after the canine is decontaminated, and the importance of decon for both the canines and vehicles and the properties of home and rental owners. That's here on the Front Porch.
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0: Rod Keene with a look at your weather here on KFRM. In Nebraska overnight, partly cloudy skies with isolated showers and storms possible. The lows will be in the mid to upper 60s with winds out of the south at 5 to 15. Tomorrow, partial sun with a chance for showers and storms. Highs will be in the upper 80s to the low 90s with east to northeast winds at 5 to 10. Oklahoma overnight, mainly clear skies with lows in the upper 60s to the mid 70s. Winds out of the south, 5 to 10. Tomorrow, partly to mostly sunny skies with highs in the low 100s with southwest winds at 10 to 20. Kansas overnight, clear to partly cloudy with a slight chance for showers and storms in the north. Lows will be in the upper 60s and low 70s with south winds 5 to 10. Tomorrow, a mix of clouds and sunshine with a slight chance for showers and storms in the north. Highs will be in the low 90s in the far north to the upper 90s and low 100s elsewhere. Winds southwest at 10 to 20, turning to the east in the far north. That's been a look at your weather right here on the Voice of the Plains, 550 AM, KFRM.
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4: We're back on the front porch. I'm talking with Rob Havis. He is the director of canine at the So Right Company and helped develop a new decon protocol for when dogs and their trainers are leaving areas that they've searched for fentanyl and other drugs that are dangerous. In this next segment, he's going to talk about the steps for decontaminating dogs after a canine has been contaminated by fentanyl or other drugs, the dangers for canines and for their trainers and families and property and also vehicles and why there's the need for a decontamination there and even for people's rental properties. Could you describe some of the first steps that handlers should take after a canine is contaminated in the field?
15: So what we do is we've broken it down into three areas where you have a possible exposure. You found fentanyl in there, you think your dog walked through it, but you're not seeing any signs of labored breathing or, you know, it having a hard time with its balance or stuff. And then there's a what we call a moderate exposure. They're starting to show some signs of breathing issues and labored breathing. And so that's when you're going to have to look at Narcaning the dog to try to help neutralize that and then making the dog safe so that it can be transferred for treatment at your emergency vet clinic. And the third one is the dog has gone completely out. It's either ingested or gotten some in its nasal passage, and it's feeling the effects and it's went out. Again, Narcan would be administered in those two cases. Then what we're going to do is we're going to step in, and we have a Decon-soaked towelette, like in the canine kit. 25 of them come, 25 single wipes. You're going to first clean the face of the dog, because the dog can ingest further drugs if it's on its nose, which is the head and nose is an area you're probably going to see it the most, and the paws. So our towelette cleans the face area. We also have spray bottles, 3-ounce Decon spray bottles, that you can spray the muzzle. Once it sets for 60 seconds, that's the dwell time to neutralize the drug. Then what we do is we have them put on a soft muzzle, so when the dog comes to, it's not trying to reach back to its torso area, because we're going to be treating it next. So we have a 2-foot by 2-foot soaked, Decon soaked drape that goes over the dog, and then it's attached to the dog. You affix it to the dog with vet wrap, which comes in the kit, which is just you probably see it when you go get your blood drawn. It's what they use to hold the gauze against your elbow area. It's just kind of that elastic, stretchy fabric that kind of adheres to itself. And that folds it to the dog in the neck, leg area, and torso area, so that when the dog comes to, or if it is already alert, a dog's natural reaction when it feels moisture or any powder on it is obviously going to shake and cause it to go airborne. So that allows us to get the liquid on the dog to start soaking the product for the 60 seconds, again, to make it safe so that the dog can be taken to the vet. And some of this is going to be done at the scene. Some of this is going to be done en route to the vet. So it's going to all depend upon, you know, the level of consciousness of the dog, how far away you are from the vet, and what transportation you're using. In my area in Southern Oregon, the fire department here has made it to where our air ambulance service here can transport canines. So we have some really remote areas here where you may drive a couple hours to get to an emergency vet, but you can be there in 15 minutes or so, 10, 15 minutes by air ambulance. So if you're going to be putting a canine that's been exposed to fentanyl and it's got it on its fur in the back of a helicopter, you want to make sure this dog is deconned, because that captain of that helicopter is not going to want airborne fentanyl in his helicopter. So this is kind of creating a PPE, you know, it's personal protective equipment for the dog, so that when you arrive, the vet is going to go, well, if it's got fentanyl all over it, I don't want it in my clinic, because then it's a hazard to my staff and everything else. Well, if we can show that, and that's part of our education, is to the veterinary staff, so that they understand that what this product does, and so that when it gets to their clinic, there's a lot less worry about secondary exposure from the dog, and they can get right at treating the dog, because time is of the essence on saving this dog.
4: Then what, as far as the veterinarian taking over, what is their responsibility after that?
15: Well, the goal is, part of this protocol is in training is, you know, you're going to make sure that these folks understand as handlers that, you know, they've Narcan their dogs, hopefully at that point. And by the time it gets to the vet, that the dog is conscious at that point. That's the whole goal. Whereas if they're not Narcanning, they're spending that whole time trying to get the dog to the clinic, that dog may not be breathing. That dog, in a lot of cases, the dog ain't going to make it. So what you're doing is you're taking a lot of steps where we've kind of swapped roles here, where from being just a law enforcement first responder, now you're kind of a medical first responder. And as a canine handler, you get a lot of first aid. And I've had a lot of canine trauma classes, because you are that dog's handler, and that dog is your responsibility, and its life is dependent upon you. So this is just adding to that bag of tricks that we have to have as a canine handler, of being able to give our dog the best chance to survive and to live another day. So we kind of have a little saying in law enforcement that doing something is better than doing nothing. Yeah. So it's you're taking a lot of steps here where you're doing more than just something. You're doing a lot. You're doing some really advanced life-saving measures that we haven't had available to us to be able to do in past years, my whole career.
4: Wow. Because you've been involved with a lot of different things in the past that, wow, that's amazing.
15: Yeah, part of my career, too, is I spent on a SWAT team. So, you know, a lot of times as a canine handler, when you're a patrol dog handler, you know, you don't have the chance to go in and check the area you're going to search, obviously, because it's a threat. There's exigency. You have to go in there. So there's a lot of unknowns. As a detection handler, generally the scene has been secured and all the suspects have been taken into custody and you're going in and you're doing a safety walkthrough for visible drugs or things that are laying out so that you can make sure your dog doesn't get into them. Now, having said that, sometimes these dogs will open a door in a cupboard, a drawer, because they smell something, and they're dogs. They're pretty creative. The other thing is you don't know what's in the carpet. But, you know, there's some times where suspects have used drugs to, they've weaponized the drugs, and they'll try to throw it on the dog if it's like a patrol dog. That's why I say it's not just detection. Make sure your dog doesn't get into them. Now, having said that, sometimes these dogs will open a door in a cupboard, a drawer, because they smell something, and they're dogs. They're pretty creative. The other thing is you don't know what's in the carpet. But, you know, there's some times where suspects have used drugs to, they've weaponized the drugs.

0: it on the dog. Well, now we have two problems. We got to get the suspect in custody, and then we got to render aid to this dog. So it can be patrol dogs and detection dogs. It doesn't matter. They're all at risk.
1: And then I suppose with the suspect, too, they've got it on their clothes. Am I right on that?
0: They can. They can. And if there's an apprehension on a patrol dog and the dog bites the suspect in the leg near the pocket and there's drugs in there, we could have an exposure that way, too. There's a lot of ways in our arena that you can't train for everything. But if you're not training for something and doing something towards it, there's going to be a lot of panic that sets in. And that's why in law enforcement, we spend so much time training so that when the need arises, it's muscle memory and it just happens. We don't panic. We just get the job done. And a lot of things you do that you've trained for, you don't even realize you did it until later because of that muscle memory. And that's what we're trying to instill in canine handlers, is to build a protocol, train with it, practice it, and hopefully the issue will never arise. But if it does, you're going to be ready. And you're going to be able to get in there and give your partner's best chance at survival.
1: At what point do you start decontaminating your vehicle and everything else?
0: Well, the vehicle and the scene where you treated the dog and all that is going to be secondary. Obviously, life is priority in everything we do, whether it be a suspect's life, our own life, our canine's life. Obviously, life is priority. Property is a secondary measure once life has been stabilized or you've handed it off to advanced care. So once you get to the vet clinic and handed the dog off to the vet, and the vet is working on all this, then you have to go and you have to deal with the car, the back of the car. And we have training videos on that on our website as well, on the procedures to go through to clean it so that when your dog comes out from the vet, it's not getting into an area that is already contaminated from the prior incident and you get exposed again. We found doing some tests on the back seats of just regular patrol cars, not even canine cars, with they have a mass spectrometer out that a lot of agencies have. It's called an MX908, and it's the same type of stuff that is used in labs when they're testing the drugs, but it's a smaller, more portable, and it detects trace amounts of drugs. And we will test like the back seats of patrol cars where they've had suspects, and we'll find fentanyl. There's fentanyl in there.
1: Oh.
0: So, you know, yeah. So, I mean, that's an issue. So if you get into the habit of deconning the back of patrol cars and things like that, you're making it safer for the community you serve as well.
1: As far as the community, too, that brings up, I'm assuming most of these dealers and folks are renting. So do you have procedures for the landowner or the homeowners, the people that actually own the places that they're living at?
0: Yeah, I can't tell you how many times as a handler I got calls from people that went in and they're trying to clean up a rental and they wanted me to run my drug dog. And this would be a perfect example of where you could go in and they could use it in there on the countertops and the bathrooms and the carpets and things like that. The other thing is people will buy cars at auctions, police mm-hmm. auctions, same thing, same yeah. thing. They want me to run my police dog to make sure, one, that there isn't 2 or 3 kilos in the car that was missed, or, you know, because they see these different movies and things and they just get a little worried.
1: Yeah.
0: And this is a way you could go in and clean the interior of that car, not have any fear of putting your family in there as well.
1: That was Rob Havis. He is the director of canine research and development at the So Right Company and was one of the architects for the new canine decontamination protocol developed by So Right Company for canines and their trainers after they have left a scene of where there's been fentanyl or other drugs involved. In the last segment, he is going to talk about other places of concern and pretty much just about anywhere for the possibility of fentanyl or other strong drugs like that, where a dog's paw could even carry fentanyl back to the family's house or to other dogs. And he'll also talk about the safety of the chemical that is used in these decontamination protocol kits that have been developed versus the alcohol hand sanitizer that was developed during COVID. That's here on the Front Porch.
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0: 10 is brought to you by BTI John Deere. 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
2: Rod Keene with a look at your market recap for Monday, August the 17th. In the corn for September, up 6, 465. December, up 6 and a quarter, 489 and a half. And the March, up 6 and a quarter, 505 and a quarter. Kansas City wheat for September, up 4 and a half, 758 and three quarters. December, up 4, 771 and three quarters. March, up 4 and a quarter, 783. Chicago wheat for September, steady at 674 and three quarters. December, down a quarter, 689 and a quarter. The March is unchanged at 705 and a quarter. Soybeans for September, up 23 and a quarter, 1201. November, up 23 and a half, 1216. And in the January, up 23 and a quarter, 1231. Soybean meal for September, up 190, 312.10. The October, up 220 at $314. The December, up 240, 318.70. Soybean oil for September, up 200, 71.44. The October, up 202, 71.21. December, up 185 at 70.82. In the live cattle for August, up 92, 224.55. October, down 10, 218.77. December, up 2, 218.40. Feeder cattle for August, down 85, 339.97. September, down 160, 332.95. And the October, down 7, 325.35. In the lean hogs for October, down 2, 81.72. December, up 5, 72.52. And the February, unchanged at 75.77. And that's been a look at your market recap for Monday, August 17th.
3: We're back on the front porch. I'm Steve Knopfinger, and I'm talking with Rob Havas. He is the director for canine research and protocols developed at So Right Company, and they've recently developed a new canine decontamination kit, and he also is involved with training of others as well in law enforcement and their canines. In this last segment, he's going to talk about concerns in other places like planes or college or even trains or other places for fentanyl or other drugs. And he's also going to talk about what family and dogs do for fun. And he's also going to talk about the safety of the chemical in these decontamination protocol kits versus hand sanitizer that was used for COVID, especially with regards to alcohol. Are there any other cases that you've run into where you've had to use canine dogs to detect fentanyl in other places? Or?
4: Well, I can't really think of too many places where I haven't used my dog. I spent a lot of time at the airport, and I was at the airport when 9/11 happened with my detection dog. We were out there doing some training the morning that all that happened. I've seen the evolution of TSA and working with them and working with airplanes. The thing that really always worries me is all of these different people that get inside an airplane and stuff, and what they can bring with them and what's left behind when I'm searching with my dog. It's kind of a closed environment in there. I think that's why so many of us get sick with viruses and stuff. And So it's a closed environment, and when you're at 30,000 feet and there could be some fentanyl on board, that's a little unnerving. So they're really, like I said, I can't think of a place that I haven't had issues or that fentanyl is not on the front of my mind with my canine on where it could show up or where it could be, because, you know, there's fentanyl is used in, you know, it doesn't rely upon the demographics or your socioeconomic status or any of that. It comes at every level. It's being used by all different types of people, professionals, homeless folks, students in dorm rooms. Sometimes folks get it, you know, we really worry about college students because sometimes they'll be given something and they think it's one thing and it turns out it's got fentanyl in it.
3: Oh.
4: So, yeah. And so sometimes there's been a lot of cases of that where they thought it was Molly and, or, you know, one of the designer drugs and, or MDMA, and they take it and it turns out it's in fact got fentanyl in it. And a lot of those cases, obviously they overdose, and some of those cases they don't make it.
3: Oh.
4: But still, it's wherever they took it at, now there's contamination to be dealt with. So in those cases, generally what will happen is the law enforcement will call in a canine, and they have to search that dorm room or wherever the party was at or inside the vehicle. And so, again, those concerns arise. So you already know that fentanyl was there. So once you get your dog done and searching it, even if it was wearing booties, which not a lot of people are training to work their dog with booties on. So the stuff can get up inside the webbing of the paw. It gets into the fur, and it can be transferred, you know, later that day or a day later when it shakes laying in your living room.
3: Oh, my. And I don't. Now that I think about it, because I used to live in Washington, what about, I mean, you've got, I don't know what they call it, is it tram cars or the, not buses, out there in Oregon.
4: Like the light rail?
3: Yeah, the light rail, that's what, I mean.
4: Yeah, like the MAX.
3: Have you had to search some of those means of transportation too, out there?
4: No, absolutely. Whether it be just muni buses or light rail. We don't have light rail in Southern Oregon where I'm at, but I'm a master trainer for the Oregon Police Canine Association, so I do trainings all over the United States, but I spend a lot of time up in the Portland metro area. Yeah. I was up there and just got in at 2:30 this morning, so I was up there the last 3 or 4 days doing training, and so I'm always doing those types of searches. We're on military bases, especially up at PDX. We do trainings there at the air base there for the Air Guard. And so I'm always in all different types of environments, situations, inside aircraft, inside, you know, light rail. Like I said, muni buses. There, we got to worry about cabs, Ubers, you know, you name it. Now we have autonomous vehicles.
3: Oh, yeah. Is there a specific procedure for searching those, or how does
4: that work? I have yet to search an autonomous vehicle. So that would be a little different because you're worried about the vehicle to take it off with your dog in it or something like that. So I think the closest autonomous vehicles to me would be in San Francisco. So I don't see them coming to Southern Oregon anytime soon. But yeah, that would be of concern because, you know, we have all kinds of rental companies now, like I think it's called Turo or something like that, where people rent out their personal vehicles, and you don't know what's been in there. You don't know who this person is or what type of person they are. And so I think just about anything, once you start sitting down and thinking about it, there really isn't a place that is not a risk for you.
3: Wow.
4: Because fentanyl is so prevalent now. It's literally everywhere.
3: Yeah. So you got, or SoRight is offering this now for police canine units, is what I want to say. How long has it been out, or how long have you been offering this?
4: We just rolled out last week the actual canine kit. And just a few days ago, we just got the packaging in with our final packaging for the 2x2 pre-soaked drapes. So it's all finally together. So it's like, you're on the front side of this. This just came together 100% this week. and we just finished up the training for the online training and stuff. And so I'm going to be at HITS, which is one of the largest canine conferences in the United States, in Phoenix, Arizona, at the end of the month. So we'll have probably about 1,500-1,600 handlers there that'll be able to look at the literature and look at the canine kit itself.
3: So is there anything that you and your family and dogs do for fun outside of this? Or?
4: Well, you know, it's funny, even now that they're retired, you kind of find that you do the same things. One thing we do in the evening, like when my wife's watering her plants on the porch, is we'll take the dogs out, and we have this plush soccer ball that they really like to play ball. That's where they find that they still have their love. We'll take them with us up in the woods. One of my partners passed away a couple of months ago. He made it to 15, which is pretty good for a Malinois. And he came from Belgium, and he absolutely loved it when it snowed. So we would take him up into the mountains in the winter and let him enjoy the snow. We take him over to the Oregon coast and spend a few days over there just letting them be dogs, running on the beach. And now that they're retired, they get to be spoiled even more and just get to enjoy life like you're supposed to in retirement.
3: Yeah. Is there anything else that you want to share with our listeners about this or this product?
4: I don't think so. I think some of the things that people worry about is you know, it's a non-toxic formula. There's no bleaches, no perfumes. It's got a sodium chloride base, so it's not something that's gonna harm the dog. That's the best thing I like about it. It's water-based. So whereas, you know, during COVID, we got into the hand cleansers and stuff. We were always spraying, you know, hand sanitizer, and you couldn't even find it anywhere. Well, what happened is your hands start drying out and cracking, and that's because it's an alcohol base. This is water base. The other thing is alcohol opens up the pores, which you don't want to, because that allows whatever you're trying to get off to go into the pores. And with a water base, it doesn't do that. So this is a safe product for dogs. If the worst, it may cause a slight irritation if it gets in the eyes from the lab testing that we did. Obviously, we can't use dogs in the lab to lab test, but there were rabbits and mice that were tested with it. And there's a slight irritation to the eyes. It's a lot like opening your eyes underwater in a salt pool, like when you, instead of chlorine, you know, you just feel a little irritation and stuff, but it beats the alternative for sure. So it's a safe product. That's the best part is I'm not going to put anything on my canine. It's going to create something or a chemical reaction or cause another issue. Even if it has fentanyl on it, I'll try to find something else to put on them.
3: That raises another point. You definitely, if someone thought their pet or they themselves had been exposed to fentanyl or any of those drugs, they definitely wouldn't want to use alcohol wipes then.
4: No. The alcohol-based wipes, those things are no good. And we even have a disinfectant that we use for our hands that is, again, water-based and such, so it doesn't do those things. So there's no hand sanitizer anywhere near many of my vehicles or in my car anymore, because I got sick of my hands cracking and drying out.
3: Thank you, Rob, for sharing this with us today, and we appreciate your service to both law enforcement and to keeping your dogs and the general public safe. That was Rob Havis. He is the Director of Canine Development and Protocols at the Sorite Company, and they recently developed a new canine decontamination protocol for use in canine searches for fentanyl and other dangerous drugs. Today, he talked about briefly his life growing up, his experience over the years working with detection dogs, and the lack of protocols and appropriate chemicals to deal with decontamination of fentanyl and other dangerous drugs. And he's talked about places where they can be of concern. Thank you, Rob, for all you do to keep officers and their dogs safe and the general public, and for sharing your story here on the Front Porch.
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8: Attitude is everything. I'm Mitch Anthony with today's Daily Dose. How important is it to pursue your dreams? All important if you ask those who've spent their lives with the regret of not having done so. A young man had ambitions of being a professional golfer. He excelled as an amateur in youth and college events. Upon graduation, he was told by his father that it was time to settle down and get on with real life and making money. Dad invited him to join the successful family business. His son said he wanted to join the mini tours to see how good he'd be at golf. His father, wanting to knock some sense into him, arranged for him to meet a wise and influential friend. This influential friend turned out to be the late Senator Hubert Humphrey. The senator asked what the problem was, and the young man explained the dilemma between golfing and entering the business world. Humphrey stood up and exclaimed, "That's an easy choice. Go golf. It's your dream. Follow it." The young man told Humphrey, "I don't think that's what my father wanted me to hear from you." Humphrey then called his father and told him, "So few people even have a dream. When you meet someone who does, encourage it. Even if they fail, they're better off for trying." This is Mitch Anthony reminding you once again that life is whatever you make it. 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
10: Welcome to Ag Perspectives. I'm Lexi Bates, and today we have a Wheat's on Your Mind podcast hosted by Aaron Harries. In this episode, they'll discuss this past 2026 wheat harvest season as they talk about management decisions.
11: I want to introduce a couple of people. Romulo Lolato, he is K-State's research extension specialist for forage and wheat. We've got John Kierkegaard, who is a farming systems agronomist with the Commonwealth Scientific and Industrial Research Organization based in Canberra, Australia. And then we've got the man behind the control board here that you never see, Dave Deacon, who is the producer of the Wheat's on Your Mind podcast, and he comes from Oklahoma. And what I thought we'd do is do a roundtable discussion about the 2026 Kansas and Oklahoma wheat crop. I think it's something, gentlemen, that I've not seen the likes of in my 20-year career with Kansas wheat, certainly probably not in my 53 years on the planet Earth. We came out of 2023, which was a disaster crop by any standard in Kansas, 30% abandoned acres due to drought. But I think 2026 was different in many ways. In 2023, even though Kansas had a bad crop, it wasn't necessarily widespread. There were other states in the southern and central plains who had a good wheat crop. 2026 was devastating in the sense that we started with a good looking wheat crop in the fall, I believe, and then things went downhill from there, and it was so widespread. So ultimately, we've ended up with the smallest hard red winter wheat crop in the United States in well over 50 years. So that has implications for, serious implications for farmers, obviously, and serious trade implications and things like that. But so let's take a look back, talk about what happened, and maybe some perspective on what moving forward. Romulo, why don't we start with you and just kind of give us a scenario of how things look like last fall, and then maybe we'll turn it to Dave and he can tell us about what happened in Oklahoma, and then John, we'll bring you in. And you're unique in that you're here on a Fulbright scholarship opportunity, and you've been here since March, so you saw the evolution of the crop too and can compare it to maybe what you've seen in the past in Australia. So Romulo, you give us the first go.
12: Yes, this last season was, to me, it was kind of like a season of hope and despair.
11: Right? Perfect.
12: So we actually started off in a really good shape. If we think back of the crop in the fall, we had some precipitation in September in parts of the state that allowed for some of the timely planting of the crop out in western Kansas. Good emergence, good stand establishment. In fact, southwest Kansas was looking really good. In many years, that part of the state is really tough to get a crop established there because of fall drought. And then we had a little bit of a gap, a window there, where it allowed for growers to harvest their soybean crops or their corn crops and then sow their wheat crops as well. And then towards later in October, we started picking up rains again, which really led to almost a perfect stand establishment, right? That good fall moisture allowed for the crop to grow during the fall well as well. Temperatures were above average during the fall by 4 to 6 degrees or so. And so that allowed the crop to tiller out and develop a good root system. So really, as we got to December, we were probably looking in an excellent shape as we hadn't in years. And that's where the hope came in, right? Because as you mentioned, 2023 was really tough. 2024 or 5 were super variable as well. And so we were kind of in need of a good wheat crop there. So going into the winter, the crop was actually in great shape. Actually, we were hearing of some growers in western Kansas thinking the crop was probably even too big, right? And afraid it could use too much water, which they end up being correct in that. In terms of fall concerns, I did hear from a few growers in south central Kansas who were seeing even a little bit of waterlogging there because of those October rainfalls. And important to me to think that back in the fall, I think that the intent to plant wheat was probably close to that 7.7 to even 8 million acres or so across the state. And we got to 7.3. And part of that was because it got too late and too wet, and growers just probably didn't finish all the area that they wanted to plant the wheat crop last fall. So excellent conditions going into the winter, probably 3, 4, 5 or more tillers out there. It gives us a good winter, a kill protection there, right? And so we're in great shape. Now, from then, what happened is that it simply became dry, right? Any precipitation shut down there in that early November part of the fall, and temperatures were above average as well. I was just reviewing this yesterday. Temperatures through the winter were again up to 8 degrees Fahrenheit or so on average for the entire winter, higher than average, but across the wheat growing region, more between around that 4 mark, 4 degrees Fahrenheit above average. Now, what does that do? I always like to contextualize that the reason why Oklahoma and Texas are able to graze their winter wheat through the winter is because they have a warm winter. So the crop never really stops growing. It's always putting a little bit of biomass there. It's not going into reproductive development, but it's growing, right? And so it produces forage. It allows growers to let their cattle graze it. And pretty much that's kind of what happened through the winter here. It was above average in terms of temperature. That crop continued to grow a little bit and continue to use moisture, right? The bigger a crop is, the more moisture it needs to stay alive there. And so it's using more water. And now remember, that's not productive use of water during that time, right? It's not like that biomass is going to turn into yield later on. It's too early for that, right? And so that biomass produced during the winter not necessarily relates to yield So the crop continued using water during the winter. Then spring came around and the early spring rains never came, right? So it was March, it was dry. April, it was dry as well. And temperatures were still above average. If you look at the month of April only, we had parts of the state that were up to about 10 degrees or so warmer than average. That was a really hot spring, early spring, and dry. So with that, the crop just started going through drought stress, right? Because it's getting into stem elongation when it needs a lot of water, but it has already used during the winter, so the water is not there in the profile anymore. Simply, as the water demand increases, the water was not there for the crop, and the crop started going through drought stress. Another thing that those warmer temperatures brought sped up crop development. So essentially, the phenology was advanced this year, which didn't help us because we had a few freeze events, right? So mid-March, we had very severe freeze down there across the state that really hurt the wheat in kind of throughout the state. But primarily, I think that the coldest temperatures were northwest Kansas, and we saw a lot of leaf dieback from that March freeze in northwest Kansas, some tiller being aborted there as well. Then mid-April, we had another freeze damage, and at that point in time, a lot of the crop was already at boot or heading south-central part of the state. And so traveling to see the crop in May, we're seeing so many fields showing symptoms of freeze damage from that mid-April freeze that we had. So again, a lot of heads that were bleached out and just many symptoms of freeze damage throughout that central corridor of the state. And then there was yet a third freeze that primarily hurt the crop in northwest Kansas, but that was in early May. So again, those warm temperatures during winter and spring sped up crop development, and then those freeze really damaged the crop. The temperatures in May kind of came back a little bit closer to normal, and there was a few rainstorms that came by towards the late part of the month, but they came with hail as well, right? So we went from a crop that was looking really good to a drought stress crop, freeze damaged crop, and hail damaged crop. And then the cherry on the cake was when the crop was ready to harvest, it wouldn't stop raining, right? So parts of Solomon and Saline and that region were seeing waterlogged conditions. The harvest really prolonged much, much longer than it usually would compared to when they started. Well, it was still an early harvest, but because the crop was early, but it was just a long and drawn out harvest because of all that rain. So yeah, pretty much anything that could go wrong with the crop.
11: Well, Dave, our down under in Oklahoma, where everything bad that happens in Kansas happens to Oklahoma first.
13: Right.
11: Let's not ignore the fact that what a wonderful year for grazing,
13: yeah,
11: with cattle prices where they, yeah, were. So tell us the Oklahoma story.
13: Well, in Oklahoma, at being with Oklahoma State University for years, we always had the joke, our football team's best years were 1945, 2011, and next year. and we were really hoping for a great next year. And much like our football team this past year, it kind of puttered out when it came to the wheat crop. And we had great potential for a crop as folks were planting. I talked with a producer near Canton, which is in northwest Oklahoma, and he said he planted late because he pushed it back as far as he could because he just knew that it was going to rain. And it finally did. And I think he got maybe a quarter of an inch of rain. And then he caught a snow in December, and that was it. And so he was going off of any soil moisture he had, and it wasn't great. So that kind of summed up the northwest portion of the state. And southwest parts of the state, they got the timely rainfall, they got what they were hoping for, and then it stopped. And it was probably the most varied crop I'd ever seen in Oklahoma, because you could go county by county, field by field, and it would be different. And a lot of the fields and pastures that we had, much like Romulo was saying, they were grazed. And a lot of the rougher looking fields that I saw had hot wire around them because the producers just kept the cattle on there because they were looking at the potential price of wheat for grain, and then they would look at the price of cattle, and that was really weighing that decision. The Oklahoma wheat crop came in about half of what it usually would. And the Oklahoma Grain and Feed Association made that estimate early. And I think that may have influenced some of the decisions to keep the cattle on the fields. Now, as you went along the US 81, I mean, it looked great from the highway, But whenever you got out into the fields, the yields were not going to be what they were hoping for. Some fields, I talked with the producer, he got 8. That was his yield for the field. Dr. Amanda Silva at Oklahoma State, she cut some 40-yield bushels on some wheat, but not a lot. As you move from south to north, the crop got a little bit better. Up near the Ponca City-Blackwell area, there was better yields through that area. As you moved out towards the Panhandle, there were 10-bushel yields out there in the Panhandle. That's to be expected in that area because if you're doing dry land wheat out there, you don't have a lot of rain. The only thing was it started to rain in May. Now, if we back up, a lot of the producers in western Oklahoma were hit with a 90-degree day in February, which doesn't always happen in Oklahoma, which rarely happens in Oklahoma. In Kansas, you guys were dealing with freezes. We were dealing with heat bursts, I guess. That kind of woke the crop up and said, we're ready to make a crop, and then it cooled down again. That's where a lot of producers in western Oklahoma saw their decisions being made in that time. But wheat harvest started about 2 weeks early, and it was pretty much all but done by the 4th of July, which is very rare in our part of the world. But when you have half the acres to harvest, it moves pretty fast through there.
10: 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More Ag Perspectives after this.

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1: I'm meteorologist Ryan Martin with a look at your 550 KFRM up planning forecast. It is Monday. It is August the 17th. Here's what's going on as we take a look at action across the nation's midsection. This afternoon, we are still seeing some pop-up scattered thunderstorms, a cluster in parts of central and southwestern Nebraska. Overnight tonight, probably seeing this drift down into northwest Kansas. Then we see a secondary batch trying to get going over northern Nebraska and eastern Nebraska tomorrow morning and midday. So it's kind of an on-again, off-again setup here. The action for tomorrow morning to midday settles southward into Kansas, and then, you guessed it, another batch gets going at midweek, Wednesday into Thursday, over Nebraska. So timely moisture, well, probably too much moisture in parts of Nebraska with showers and storms. But we are seeing this only have about 30% coverage across the entirety of the Central Plains any day this week. And actually, we'll dial that coverage back closer to maybe 20% as we go into the weekend here of the 22nd and 23rd. Next week, very, very similar. We have action popping up in heat-based instability through Monday, Tuesday, Wednesday, and Thursday, drying down the later part of next week, Friday into early Saturday. But we are seeing an active precipitation pattern start to develop a little bit farther north across the northern plains, North Dakota, South Dakota, and even into Minnesota. We'll have to watch for that to build southward into Nebraska at times through the last weekend in August. We are then looking at a drier start to September in southern parts of the plains, but shifting this active precipitation pattern back to the central plains out of the north. So moisture staying around all the way through the turn of the month. There's pop-up showers and storms pretty much at will across our region here. Drier holes are going to be existing in Kansas, Oklahoma, and the Texas Panhandle here for the next 10 days or so. But everybody gets some rain on multiple occasions, I think, through the next 2 to 2.5 weeks. Temperatures are going to stay elevated. That's what really fuels this kind of pop-up moisture setup. Heat-based instability, above normal temperatures, we've got those. Even though we are seeing signs, the temperature profiles want to dial back just a little bit, at least over the Great Lakes region and into the Central Corn Belt as we get into September 1st and 2nd. I'm meteorologist Ryan Martin.
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1: John Kierkegaard, a Fulbright Distinguished Chair in Agriculture and Life Sciences here at K-State. So you had the pleasure of coming into Manhattan, Kansas from Australia in March. So saw the crop probably at its peak, and then went on the wheat quality tour, which is the second full week in May. So being an outsider at that point in time, if you had just been thrown into your average Kansas wheat field with no background, what would your perspective have been?
2: Looking at the weather report when I was arriving in Manhattan to decide what sort of clothes we would bring, you know, it was predicting 70 degrees Fahrenheit the day we arrived, but it was telling me that it was
3: negative 10 or
2: negative
3: so.
2: 10 Fahrenheit the day before. So I thought there was something wrong with the weather app. But turned out that was real. I got here just after that pretty significant freeze in March. On the wheat tour, I guess, yeah, took me by surprise. And I'm glad you said, Aaron, at the beginning of this talk that this season's the worst you've experienced, because I'm very glad for your farmers that that is the case, because, yeah, I was shocked at the first crop we stopped at on the wheat tour. We went sort of out through the centre and up towards Colby on the first day, and the first crop we stopped at was only kind of, you know, ankle, bit above ankle height. Still green, but so I was a little bit surprised at how short it was. And then as we started looking at the heads and counting the heads, we saw the level of freeze damage in it. So, like, you know, we saw the drought and the freeze damage there pretty much on that first crop. As we went west through the centre, we stopped a little north of Cheyenne Bottoms and stopped at a farm where were two crops side by side. One had been sown after alfalfa and the other after fallow. And the alfalfa was, there was barely a live plant in that field. And the other crop was, actually the other crop looked reasonably good. And then we sort of headed up towards Colby that day. Second day, we headed south all the way down into Oklahoma and came back along the panhandle. And I was surprised, actually, some of the best wheat I saw on the trip was sort of coming in from sort of south of Wichita. It was not quite in the panhandle, but I saw these crops which were just about done, you know, pretty decent-sized heads on them. They were less heads, but good-sized heads, and I didn't really know, but I was figuring probably sown early, right? Yeah. Because they were going to be grazed and probably saved because they were early, and got through hopefully with some grazing as well, because the grower would have made some money from that. But just the earliness to escape the heat and the drought, that was a real interesting to see that variability. But yeah, and then as Romulo said, I think on the last day coming back from Wichita home, we stopped at one more field. And it had been hailed on the night before. It's all the heads broken over. So you know, and as I mentioned, I just headed back to Australia for a little period in June, and apparently didn't stop raining the whole time. The guys were trying to get it off. So I certainly haven't seen anything like that all in the one season in Australia. I've seen pretty severe, you know, droughts and frosts, widespread long-term droughts. We only grow one crop a year, so we've got all our eggs in that winter crop basket. So we haven't got the opportunity to sort of pull something back with a summer crop in most of the Australian wheat belt. But what we do have is animals. So that's why the wheat sheep system developed in Australia, because when those failures happen, the livestock can utilise the failed crops, or you can cut for hay, or you can dual purpose. And yeah, that's certainly a great tool now for a lot of Australia. The dual purpose wheat's a really good flexible option with lots of what we call exit options. You know, season's going with you, great, graze it, take it through to grain. If it goes well until September, well, you might get a graze and then a hay cut. But if you get a year like you guys just got, then our guys will just graze that out. But often the stock prices, you know, if the stock prices and the grain prices are not in sync, then you know, sometimes you can do well with the animals. And sometimes in Australia, the grain price is up when you have those bad seasons. And so actually in some of those years, you do a little bit better in profit-wise than you might think, because the prices are okay. But when they're both down and those years happen, it's pretty significant. But yeah, I think all in all, I've gone home with a new appreciation for the challenges facing you. But I'm glad to hear that the 2026, may you never see one again, right, is not normal.
1: Well, I spoke at a Latin America's Buyers Conference last week to our customers in Central Mexico and Latin America, South America, and one question came from the audience and said, why are you so confident that the next year's crop is going to be bigger? And I said to them, I don't think you understand how hard it is to get a crop this small. In this day and age with modern technology and with the quality of farmers we have, it's almost impossible. That was going to be my next question to you, John, comparing kind of off ramps and decision makings in a year like this when or when not to harvest. Of course, the Kansas farmer, the Oklahoma farmer have crop insurance to take into account, you know, the size of the wheat, the potential yield, you know, the different off ramps that you have, but you have a few more, I would say.
2: Yeah. And certainly crop insurance is not as widespread and as part of the system, certainly for hail and frost. Farmers can certainly be insured for some of those things, but the multi-peril insurance and that sort of thing isn't. So the farmers pretty much sort of rolling the dice and have plans in place. So I think guys that are on properties with low-lying areas that are frost-prone, they'll have a hay business. You know, they'll be set up to cut hay and to do that pretty quickly when that happens. And the advice on that sort of improving all the time. The drought and the heat, I mean, I think one of the big changes in Australian cropping in recent years has been the shift to earlier sowing. So what's been happening is that our autumn rain for sowing has been dropping off. Our heat's increasing in the spring. And the response to that is, and summer rain is still there, right? So we're not doing anything in the summer, so that rain falls on sort of fallow fields. But if we can capture and store that moisture and use it as a sowing opportunity, that's really where we've shifted to. So rather than, you know, be forced to sow later and later and later and see our yield potential dropping, even though the breeders have been good at giving us quicker varieties, we've sort of stepped in the other direction and said we need to hang on to that summer moisture as best we can and learn how to get a crop up from that deep moisture and just get it up and established. And if we can do that, it does set it up in a much better way to deal with the heat and the frost. So that's been a big shift in recent years, and that's really helping. And, of course, if you do get it in early and you've got the right variety, you produce more forage for grazing as well. So that's been a kind of a win there.
4: This last year, I did some work with the Oklahoma Wheat Commission, and I asked Dr. Amanda Silva, who's a small grain specialist there at OSU, I said, can you rank the importance of variety selection, moisture, and planting date? And she said, from 1 to 3, most important would be moisture, and the second would be planting date, and then variety selection. Because Oklahoma State University puts out a lot of different varieties, and they're a patchwork for the state. You know, this one's going to work really well in this area, and this one in this area. And that's why I included the variety selection in there. And she said the moisture, that's going to make the crop, and then the planting date. And she saw that from field to field, from county to county. And I think that played as much in it because, you know, if you, like you said, if you're going in with the goal of having some forage if you need it, I think in Oklahoma we saw that, and that was kind of an exit opportunity for many producers. But the need for grain, I mean, that's the reason why you're putting it in the ground.
2: Interestingly, our breeders or breeder colleague of mine, Greg Rubetsky, he does what I think of as breeding for system resilience rather than breeding for crop resistance. So there's a lot of work going on around the world, and it's good that people are chasing this, but it's a tough ask to make wheat heat resistant and frost resistant, right? That's a tough breeding challenge. What you can do is work with the climate and find ways to still make money even when bad things happen. So he's bred wheat with a long coleoptile, so we can plant that down at sort of 4 inches, because often the moisture's there. You can get it up and get it established, you know, when current modern wheats, semi-dwarf wheats, often you can't. He's bred a wheat which produces hay, high-quality hay, and it's awnless. So that's for growers who, when they get frosted, have still got a high-value product. Like, it's not just any old wheat hay. It's as good as the oaten hay that they sell to Japanese racehorses. And without the awns, it makes good hay. So that's another one. And the third thing, he's working on 100-day wheats, where he's been selecting for early vigour, and he's now got wheat that's as vigorous as barley early. So that's when you really get pushed into late June and July, but you still want to get a crop with a profitable yield. So all of those things are sort of saying, well, this climate's going to happen, and we need to still be able to make money from the wheat. So what can we what sort of breeding ideas have we got that can help make that happen? And that's been a really some really nice examples of that. Look, all strength for the guys looking for heat tolerance and frost tolerance, and hopefully they'll find some incremental improvements with that as well. But in the meantime, we still have to be there and we still have to make money, and none of us yet can predict the climate. So got to be ready for anything.
0: Thank you for tuning in to Ag Perspectives. This has been an episode of the Wheat's on Your Mind podcast. I'm Lexi Bates reporting for KFRM. Have a great day.
5: 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We've had some great moisture in the areas here. Planting is about done. Wheat harvest is approaching real rapidly, and the hay is getting ready to be put up here in the next few weeks. 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
7: News this hour at Town Hall. I'm Bob Agnew in Washington. Hurricane Lala weakened on Sunday to a mere tropical storm after raking Hawaii without making landfall over the weekend. It's heavy rain to wind strong enough, though, to sweep about 100 homes off their foundations on the Big Island. Hawaii County Mayor Kima Alameda says the good news is that the storm left nobody dead.
8: Now 65,000 people don't have electric. I mean, all of this devastation. And right now, there's no reports of storm-related fatalities.
7: Two paramedics did have to be rescued themselves after their vehicles were swept away by floodwaters. The Trump administration is applauding Border Patrol as some amazing stats are released.
9: White House Press Secretary Karoline Leavitt taking to her Truth Social page, alerting to the incredible numbers at our southern border with Mexico. She writes, daily apprehensions at the border are down 94% compared to former President Joe Biden's administration and are at the lowest level seen in 30 years.
7: The Democrat Socialists of America quietly building a network now of activists to try and influence unions that are central to the Democrat Party. Here's correspondent Bernie Bennett.
10: The organization's plan encourages young socialists to select jobs where they can either unionize or join existing unions and move them further to the left. While most Americans are aware of DSA-backed office holders Alexandria Ocasio-Cortez and Zohran Mamdani, the strategy of placing members in unions may actually yield more important dividends for the organization's long-term goals. From 2018 to 2021, the Young Democrat Socialists of America adopted a, quote, rank-and-file strategy as a national priority. The YDSA added that it was organizing members to enter strategic industries such as logistics, education, and healthcare. Bernie Bennett, Washington.
7: It was a rough day on Wall Street for investors. The Dow Jones Industrial Average lost 272 points. The NASDAQ was off by 84. More of these stories at Town Hall.
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7: The U.S. Justice Department's internal watchdog is reviewing a practice by federal law enforcement to allow fentanyl to hit the streets to build bigger trafficking cases.
12: Current and former agents with the U.S. Drug Enforcement Administration say that when federal law enforcement knows of drug shipments but allows them to go into communities so they can build a bigger case against traffickers, it's gambling with public safety and may violate Justice Department rules. It comes less than 2 months after an Associated Press investigation found that DEA agents repeatedly monitored but did not seize major shipments of fentanyl in New Mexico between 2023 and 2025. The White House last year designated the synthetic opioid a weapon of mass destruction. Donna Warder, Washington.
7: There appears to be a bipartisan support on Capitol Hill to get rid of daylight saving time. President Trump supports keeping the time across the country the same all year long. You'll find breaking news at townhall.com. The administration is rolling out a new strategy to tackle homelessness, arguing that treating addiction and mental illness must come before simply providing housing.
13: HUD Secretary Scott Turner says years of housing first policies have fallen short, pointing to statistics showing 75% of homeless Americans struggling with drug addiction and 78% suffer from mental illness. Turner says housing remains important, but housing alone is not enough. The new Treatment First Toolkit, unveiled by HUD and HHS, aims to expand recovery services and connect homeless individuals with addiction and mental health treatment. HHS Secretary Robert F. Kennedy Jr. says lasting recovery starts with effective care, not leaving people trapped in addiction and homelessness. Ron Taylor reporting.
7: An 8-day halt of avocado imports from Mexico's main avocado-producing state of Michoacan has now been lifted. More on these stories at townhall.com.
14: You're tuned in to Agriculture Today, and we start our Monday show with a cattle market update from Oklahoma State University livestock economist Darrell Peel. Darrell, thanks for joining us today.
15: You bet. Great to be here.
14: Darrell, as we look at the cattle market, what are we seeing overall?
15: You know, it's been kind of a rough summer for cattle markets and beef markets a little bit. July, we saw a fairly serious correction in the market, and I'm going to call it that because I think that's what it is. Compounded by the summer doldrums, hot weather makes it hard on markets, and we're still struggling a bit with that. And so, the markets are trying to put together a little bit of recovery here, but it's been a challenge between the continuing summer conditions that we've got, as well as some additional headline impacts the last, couple weeks. So all of that makes it a challenge, but the markets are still fundamentally very sound.
14: And taking a look at boxed beef, a lot of times we talk about grilling season being from Memorial Day to Labor Day, and we're getting closer to Labor Day. So are you seeing any movement in boxed beef?
15: Yeah, we saw, boxed beef prices did drop through July, and some people link that to the broader market correction that was going on, but really it was mostly just a seasonal move. In fact, the prices really laid right on top of where we were this time last year. They declined through July. They've already bottomed, and they're trying to rebuild, and we typically see that. About mid-August, we start seeing some wholesale buying for that last Labor Day summer holiday. And so that's kicking in. We actually had a pretty nice rally this last week in box beef prices. And so, so that one's pretty much just kind of normal seasonal move. As we go beyond that, towards the end of the year, box beef prices often are a little bit lower in the fourth quarter. We've got also declining beef production and beef supplies. So that may help prop up these markets towards the end of the year.
14: Do we ever see any little spikes for boxed beef when we get around, say, Thanksgiving or Christmas, that holiday season?
15: We see it for certain products. And so even though the overall boxed beef, if you look at a price index and averaged over several years, it tends to be a little bit lower in the fourth quarter. But within that, if you look at tenderloins and ribeyes, our two most valuable beef products actually have very strong seasonal demand in the fourth quarter of the year. The problem is they're a relatively small percentage of the total weight of the carcass. And so with the seasonal decline in some of the end meats and all that, the overall boxed beef index tends to go down a little bit. In a stable market, it would at least.
14: And while we're talking about the cattle market, wanting to mention some plants that are making some changes, whether they're closing or being sold. And what have we seen in the recent news?
15: Yeah, so this past week, we got additional news on top of what we've already seen the last few months with beef packing infrastructure adjustments. Tyson made an announcement this last week that they were going to cease slaughter and fab operations at their Joslin, Illinois plant, and that they would also be closing a further processing plant in Utah. And then they also announced that their Pasco, Washington plant is for sale. My understanding is that it's going to continue operating for now, but they've made it. They've made the announcement that they would be interested in anybody that would like to buy that potentially. And the other thing they said was that Amarillo is going to cease slaughter and fab operations at their Joslin, Illinois plant, and that they would also be closing a further processing plant in Utah. And then they also announced that their Pasco, Washington plant is for sale. My understanding is that it's going to continue operating for now, but they've made the announcement that they would be interested in.

0: And they've announced that as they expect eventually to see cattle supplies rebuild a little bit, perhaps they're thinking ahead to the Mexican border reopening, that they will resume a second shift there. And so the net impact on overall slaughter capacity is probably not very big, with an additional shift at Amarillo would just about offset that Joslyn, Illinois plant.
1: You mentioned that in the past few months, we've heard a lot about plants making changes. Is this something we've ever seen before?
0: Not like this that I can recall. I mean, we have had occasional plant closings over a lot of years, usually pretty sporadic. But to see the number of adjustments we've had. So we had Tyson close the Lexington, Nebraska plant. Recently, JBS announced that they would close the or at least stop fabrication, slaughter and fab operations at the Soderton, Pennsylvania plant, and now with the Joslyn, Illinois plant closing. And so we've not seen this level of adjustments that I can recall for probably ever.
1: And looking a few years in the future, if our cattle herd does get rebuilt up, do those things ever come back online? Or what's your opinion?
0: That's an interesting question because, obviously the plants are struggling right now with the limited cattle supplies. That's why we're seeing these adjustments. That sets up the idea that someday, with rebuilding cattle numbers and production in the industry, that we could miss that capacity, bump up against a smaller capacity constraint. And so, yeah, I think it's possible that at some point in the future, we'll see the other problem when you have a lack of capacity. Right now we have excess capacity, so it's definitely a possibility. And the more of these adjustments that we see, we may not be done yet, the more likely that is at some point in the future.
1: And how has the border reopening, which is happening next week, added some more volatility to our market?
0: The initial volatility was when USDA made the announcement at the end of July that they were going to start the process of opening the border. And so that added, additional pressure to the summer correction. The reality is when the border opens, they're going to start in northwest Mexico in Sonora. And it'll be limited numbers initially that will come across. So the over, even though it's part of the process. So, it's initially the numbers will not be that big. In fact, I don't think we'll get that many cattle even by the end of the year. But if we start that process slowly, we'll see cattle trickle in. They may move after that. They did not give a timeline, but they did indicate that if everything goes well with the initial opening in late August here, that in a few weeks or at some point they might open the border crossings in New Mexico at Santa Teresa and Columbus. And so again, it's a staggered process. It'll be a slow process. And so it doesn't change the overall numbers very fast, but over time it suggests we might get back to something kind of like what we've seen in the past.
1: Another aspect that's adding a bit of volatility to the cattle market, weather conditions, which have been impacting pasture conditions. And how are things looking and how are producers feeling in your neck of the woods, Daryl?
0: I tell you, we've had a very long run of very high temperatures in Oklahoma, lack of rain, and it's forecast to continue for the foreseeable future here. And so we've seen a dramatic turnaround. Our pasture conditions are going backwards very rapidly. In fact, if you look at the national drought map, drought conditions are rebuilding in many regions and overall for the whole country. So, I think we're kind of going backwards. Now it is summertime, so we sort of expect hot, dry weather to some extent, but it's been pretty severe lately, and it's a there's some question about as we go forward how much impact that we might have.
1: So how does really the combination of the border reopening, not ideal drought conditions, and a few plants closing really all come together for the cattle market? How does it make sense?
0: Yeah. The main thing it does is it just adds uncertainty. All of these things create uncertainty and volatility in the markets, and that's a very real impact that we're, continuing to wrestle with and probably will for the foreseeable future. In the grand scheme of things, some of these are kind of in process, so we have to wait and see how they evolve. I don't think the Mexican border opening is a major market factor ultimately. As we grow back into it, probably, certainly not before sometime next year, mid to late next year, maybe.

0: we see significant numbers. The other issue is kind of the same deal. We have to wait and see how things play out a little bit, but mostly it's just the fact that there's so much dynamics in the market right now, so many things moving and so much uncertainty about what else is yet to happen, that I think it's kind of keeping the market off balance a little bit.
1: Are there any things happening in the market that are still certain and staying with those fundamentals?
0: You know, underneath all of this stuff we're talking about is the fact that the fundamentals have not changed. Yeah, we still have extremely tight cattle supplies. They're still getting tighter at this point. The mid-year cattle report told us that we had a smaller calf crop again in 2026. The beef cow herd was down again on July 1. So, we're still trying to find some stability in these inventory numbers. We're going to continue to see tighter feeder cattle supplies as we go into 2027. And in fact, you know, we're still looking for really strong indications that we're beginning heifer retention in any significant way. There are some minor indications that we're thinking about doing it, but when you look at drought conditions and other things, it's not clear, or it does suggest probably that we're not seeing very aggressive movement in that for the time being.
1: Could we potentially be seeing a little bit of that heifer retention and herd rebuilding, but the weather conditions make us backpedal?
0: It's entirely possible. I think drought conditions early in the year probably, sort of prevented some plans that maybe producers were thinking about. Now we're going backwards. In some regions, at least, there will be a question of whether producers can follow through with any plans that they might have at this point. So it's again, it's going to keep it on a very slow, kind of cautious pace, I think, for the foreseeable future.
1: Daryl, I appreciate you taking the time to join us today.
0: You bet. Happy to be here.
1: That was Oklahoma State University livestock economist Daryl Peel.
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6: Rod Keene with a look at your regional forecast. In Nebraska, overnight, partly cloudy skies, some isolated showers and storms possible. The lows will be in the mid and upper 60s with south winds 5 to 15. Tomorrow, partial sun with a chance for showers and storms. Highs will be in the upper 80s to the low 90s. Winds out of the east to northeast at 5 to 10. Tomorrow night, partly to mostly cloudy skies with a chance for showers and storms. The lows will be in the mid and upper 60s with light easterly winds. On Wednesday, sunny breaks in Nebraska with a chance for showers and storms. Highs will be in the low to mid 80s with east to southeast winds at 5 to 10. Oklahoma overnight, mainly clear skies. The lows will be in the upper 60s to the mid-70s. Winds out of the south, 5 to 10. Tomorrow, partly to mostly sunny skies with highs in the low 100s with southwest winds at 10 to 20. Tomorrow night, clear to partly cloudy skies. The lows will be in the mid-60s to around 70 in the panhandle to the upper 70s to the low 80s further east. Wind south-southwest at 10 to 15. On Wednesday, sunny and hot. Highs will be in the low 90s in the western portion of the panhandle. Highs will be in the low 100s are expected elsewhere. Wind southwest at 10 to 15, turning to the northeast in the panhandle. In Kansas overnight, clear to partly cloudy skies with a slight chance for showers and storms in the north. Lows will be in the upper 60s and low 70s with south winds 5 to 10. Tomorrow, a mix of clouds and sunshine in Kansas with a slight chance for showers and storms in the north. Highs will be in the low 90s in the far north to the upper 90s in the low 100s elsewhere with southwest winds 10 to 20. Turning to the east in the far north. Tomorrow night, partly cloudy skies with a chance for showers and storms in the north. Lows will be in the mid to upper 60s with southwest winds 10 to 20 in southeast Kansas with northeast winds elsewhere. On Wednesday, a mix of clouds and sun with a chance for showers and storms. Highs will be in the mid-90s to the low 100s in the far south, to the mid-80s to around 90 elsewhere, with northeast to east winds at 10 to 15. That's been a look at your regional forecast right here on the Voice of the Plains, 550 AM, KFRM.
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8: Understanding regenerative agriculture practices as it relates to food production. 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Nestle Food Company is working to source at least half of its key ingredients from farms using regenerative practices by 2030. Drew Afton tells Brownfield that looks a little different for specialty crop growers.
9: A lot of the typical regenerative conversations didn't apply as well in fruits and vegetables, especially in Michigan. A lot of our growers struggle more with pests and disease in orchards than they do with soil health necessarily. So we've focused a lot on IPM as it relates to biodiversity, and so like how what growers are inputting into their orchards interacts with the ecosystem around and how they can play off that to benefit them.
8: Nestle's key regenerative agriculture principles focus on soil health, biodiversity, water, and climate. Agronomist Allie Loker says she frames it as how to work with nature rather than against it.
10: Shifting from controlling everything in sight to, okay, there are some good things that I want to foster on my farm, and so how can I be doing practices that allow me to, you know, still produce a high quality crop and also preserve the beneficial organisms that are working with the farmers.
8: I'm Megan Grebner with Healthy Living on Brownfield.
11: 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Here's Rocky Downing.
12: Mondays can be tough enough, so let's work on not letting ourselves concentrate on mistakes that have been made, especially mistakes you can't do anything about. Let's try not to always compare ourselves to others, especially when it seems we end up comparing our worst traits to their best traits. Let's work on not spending so much time and energy criticizing and judging ourselves and everyone else. The longer the list of negatives about people, it seems the more the misery wants to hang around. Don't be a perfectionist. Mistakes are going to happen. You can't please everyone all the time, so don't try to think you can. Let's work on not letting social media decide our self-worth. Those likes or dislikes or comments are great, but they're not what you're all about. And maybe try not to take on so many problems. You've got enough of your own when someone else has that problem. While you can help if you can, don't make it your problem to own as well. And on this Monday, that can be tough enough as it is, let's try to avoid staying away from trying something new or empowering. Why not take the risk? There could be success on the other end. And it could lead to a marvelous Monday. I'm Rocky Downing.
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14: If a felon is sentenced to 50 years in prison, can he get it reduced because it's cruel and unusual punishment? The court debated that question in the case of the convict's confinement. I'm Curtis Howard with today's Point of Law. Hugo Carpenter was in his mid-30s when he was tried and convicted for an atrocious crime. He might well have gotten the death sentence had his victim died, but the young woman survived. Barely. The jury had no problem finding him guilty. The trial court sentenced him to life, with no recommendation for a minimum term. The state review board set his imprisonment at 50 years, and Hugo began doing his time in prison. But his well-to-do mother couldn't believe her boy had done anything really wrong. She saw an attorney about it. She said, "I know Hugo's hot-headed and temperamental, but he's really sorry for what he did, and I'm sure he's learned his lesson. He's already been in custody for 3 years. Isn't there some way you can get him out, at least on parole or probation?" The attorney said, "I've seen the record, Mrs. Carpenter. There isn't a chance you can get Hugo released now, but I'll agree 50 years is a stiff sentence. We just might be able to get some time knocked off it." So he appealed the case to a higher court and said, "Your Honor, the United States Constitution prohibits cruel and unusual punishment. The law says this is something that involves the unnecessary and wanton infliction of pain, or that is grossly disproportionate to the severity of the crime." Now, a 50-year sentence for a man of 35 is, in effect, a life sentence, which usually applies only to murder. Hugo's sentence should be reduced. The state's attorney said, "This man has admitted committing this crime, for which he was found guilty. The U.S. Supreme Court has said that there is no constitutional right of a convicted person to be released before the end of the sentence ordered for him. Hugo should remain in jail for his full term." Would you reduce this convict's confinement? If a felon is convicted to 50 years in prison, can he get it reduced as cruel and unusual punishment? No, said a federal court. There is nothing here to show the punishment was out of touch with prevailing national standards at the time of his sentencing. There is no evidence that Hugo was subjected to wanton pain grossly disproportionate to his crime. His 50-year sentence must stand. It's a point of law.
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16: 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This is Lonnie Pates with USDA's Market News Service with your local Kansas elevator grain bids for this Monday. For corn, a country elevators in Kansas, northwest region 415 to 460, southwest region 435 to 470, in the south at 475, in the west at 425 to 435, central region at 425. Moving on to terminal elevators for corn in Kansas. Northwest region at 455, southern region 420 to 470, in the east at 450, central region at 415 to 425. Moving on to sorghum bids at country elevators in Kansas. Northwest region at 390 to 410, southwest region 380 to 405, in the south at 398, the west at 365 to 410, and the central region at 371. Terminal elevator bids for sorghum in Kansas, southern region at 365 to 395, in the east at 430, the central region at 405 to 430. Moving on to country elevator bids for soybeans in Kansas. Northwest region at 1096, southwest region 1116 to 1156, in the southern region at 1181, and the west at 1066. Moving on to the terminal elevator bids for soybeans in Kansas. Northeast region at 1236, southern region at 1157 to 1266, in the east at 1196, central region 1166 to 1186. Moving on to mills and processor bids for soybeans in Kansas. In the southeast region at 1276, the southern region at 1296, and in the east at 1251. Moving on to hard red winter wheat bids at country elevators in Kansas. Northwest region and central region at 694, southwest at 689 to 704, southern region at 684, and in the west at 694 to 699. Moving on to terminal elevator bids for hard red winter wheat in Kansas. Southern region, $7 to 731. In the east at 729, and in the central region at 727 to 729. Moving on to hard white wheat bids at country elevators in Kansas. In the northwest region, 694. Southwest region, 659 to 694. In the west at 684 to 699. Terminal elevator bid in the southern region of Kansas for hard white wheat comes in today at 731. This has been Lonnie Pates with USDA's Market News Service in St. Joseph, Missouri. Have a great day, everyone.
17: This is Brady Womack reporting for the Oklahoma Department of Agriculture and the Federal State Market News Services for a closing cash grain market report for Monday, August the 17th. The Adam Godfrey bid is up 4.5 at 868¾. The September Kansas City futures bid is 758¾. The basis for the golf bid is $1.10 over the September Kansas City futures bid. December Kansas City wheat is up 4 at 771¾. Today elevators are 4 higher in the range of 669 to 714 per bushel. Those individual elevator bids beginning with the northwestern part of the state was Buffalo at 704, Cherokee 714, Hooker 699, Key 689, Shattuck 684. North central part of Oklahoma, Alva 709, Manchester 704, Curry 714, Ponca City 709. In the southwestern part of the state, El Dorado 684, Frederick 701, Hobart 694, Lawton 704, Temple 714. In the south central, Davis 669. In the western part of the state, Clinton 699, Gary, O'Keen, and Watonga all three at 709, Weatherford 699. In the central part of the state, Banner 709, El Reno 704, Okarchi 709, Stillwater 714. And other markets across the state, the close on Monday, August the 17th, Milo bids and state elevators reported 6 higher in a range of 365 to 405 per bushel. Soybean bids in Oklahoma were quoted 23 higher and in a range of 1086 to 1161 per bushel. Corn across the state was quoted 6 higher in a range of 454 to 509 per bushel. At the Chicago Board of Trade, corn futures for September is up 6 at 465. December corn is up 6¼ at 489½. Soybean futures for September is up 23¼ at 1201. November soybeans is up 23½ at 1216. For a cotton bid, grade 41, leaf 4, staple 34, cotton, southwestern Oklahoma, average 77.57 per pound. That does conclude our closing cash grain market report. And this is Brady Womack reporting for the Oklahoma Department of Agriculture and the Federal State Market News Services.
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19: This is Kim Fritzmeyer with your Central Kansas report on KFRM. Governor Laura Kelly and other state officials have announced a new round of rural health funds. Seven Kansas hospitals and clinics received a total of $1 million to expand care in rural communities. In central Kansas, Hutchinson Regional Medical Center, Great Plains of Smith County, Dickinson County Hospital District No. 1, and Harper County District 6 Hospital will each receive $150,000. The funds go to programs that work to increase staffing at rural clinics and help identify health issues facing small Kansas communities, including nutrition, exercise, housing, and transportation. The funds are part of the newly established Rural Health Transformation Program. Kansas has been awarded about $220 million for this program for fiscal year 2026. According to the United Methodist Health Ministry Fund, Kansas stands to lose just under $4 billion in Medicaid funding over the next 10 years. The Great Bend City Council will consider adding a proposed 3/4 cent sales tax question to the ballot for the November 3rd general election. That issue will be discussed at tonight's meeting beginning at 5:30 at City Hall. 1/4 of a cent would be used for property tax relief, and the other 1/2 cent would be used for infrastructure, including improvements to the city's water treatment plant and proposed projects through the Star Bond Project. If the proposed sales tax is not approved by voters in November, rehabilitation of the wastewater treatment plant will still be necessary. The city would instead rely on water and sewer utilities to pay the expense. Great Bend residents could expect to pay an additional $240 to $300 annually on their water and sewer bills. City leaders say the purpose of the proposed tax is to avoid placing the entire financial burden of the improvements on Great Bend residents, but instead to collect a portion of those funds from visitors who purchase items in Great Bend. McPherson College will build a new apartment-style residential complex on its campus. It will be ready for students in the fall of 2027. Dondlinger Construction of Wichita has been selected as the general contractor for the apartment complex project, along with the college's two other campus projects, the renovation and expansion of Templeton Hall and the renovation of the former Hoffman Student Union for the new mechanical engineering program, which begins classes this fall. Together, the three donor-funded projects represent a $50 million investment in the campus. The 2- and 4-bedroom apartments will feature private bedrooms for each resident, a living room, a small kitchen with appliances, and a bathroom. All the apartments will be fully furnished. The first phase of construction will begin this fall and is expected to be completed by the fall of 2027 to serve as housing for more than 200 students. A second apartment building on the property is planned in phase two to support future enrollment growth. Last spring, the college also announced plans to renovate and expand Templeton Hall, home of its automotive restoration program, adding more lab and office space, student commons area, a new entryway, and showroom. Construction is scheduled to begin in January, with anticipated completion by the fall of 2028. Renovations will begin this fall at the Hoffman Building, which will make it possible to house the college's new mechanical engineering program. Planned improvements include teaching labs, a computer lab, a fabrication lab, and student study space. This has been Kim Fritzmeyer with your Central Kansas Report on KFRM 550 AM, The Voice of the Plains.
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21: This is Steve Knopfsinger, and it's time for a look at your ag news on this Monday, August 17th. U.S. soybean export sales jumped during the latest reporting week, providing encouraging news for farmers heading toward harvest. The USDA data released Thursday shows sales for delivery during the 2026-27 marketing year reached 1.76 million metric tons during the week ending August 6. Agriculture.com reports that was nearly double the approximately 904,000 metric tons sold a week earlier. China accounted for most of the business, purchasing 1.45 million metric tons of U.S. soybeans. An unidentified buyer purchased another 272,000 tons, while Taiwan, Mexico, and Vietnam also booked supplies. Corn export sales moved in the opposite direction. The USDA reported new crop corn sales of approximately 925,000 metric tons, down from more than 1 million tons the previous week. Mexico was the largest corn buyer. The stronger soybean sales are significant as farmers prepare for harvest and watch whether Chinese demand can provide additional support for prices during the new marketing year. Ethanol producers and industry leaders will gather August 19th through 21st in Minneapolis for the American Coalition for Ethanol's 39th annual conference focused on expanding markets and navigating federal policy. Ag News Wire reports the conference theme, Fueling Freedom, ties ethanol to America's 250th anniversary and its role in domestic energy production, rural economies, and consumer fuel choices. The American Coalition of Ethanol says sessions will address E15 and E85 retail markets, international trade, new uses for ethanol, and technologies aimed at improving plant efficiency and profitability. Breakout sessions will focus on leadership, technology, and carbon. ACEO Ben Jennings said the industry enters the conference amid developments involving year-round E15, federal renewable fuel standard volumes, and implementation of the 45Z Clean Fuel Production Tax Credit. The conference will be held at the Minneapolis Marriott City Center and bring together producers, retailers, policymakers, and researchers. August has been exceptionally dry for multiple plains states, including Oklahoma, New Mexico, and Texas. Oklahoma State climatologist Gary McManus said the drought conditions came on quickly.
0: So you put all that heat together, the lack of rainfall, and what you get in the summer is flash drought. And so over the last couple of weeks, we've gone from 44% of the state in drought to 93% of the state in drought. Over 50% of the state's in at least severe drought, and over 25%'s in extreme or exceptional drought, the two worst categories on the drought monitor. So this is a classic case. We saw this in 2022, not just flash drought, but intense flash drought, meaning it's really getting bad really fast.
21: He said it came on so quickly that the weekly drought monitor may not have caught up yet. Surface water supplies in the high plains, like farm ponds and stock tanks, are struggling.
0: Oh, yeah, it's dismal. You know, a lot of them are dry, and if they're not dry, it's so brackish they can't be used. And we're getting reports from around the state, especially, obviously, across the western half of the state of folks hauling water, even feeding supplemental hay and all sorts of things. So the surface water's not great, even in those large reservoirs. It takes a little bit longer for those to start to go across western Oklahoma. They're starting to dwindle as well. But even eastern Oklahoma, the excess water they were holding over May and June, that's disappeared. They're either normal or starting to creep below normal too.
21: Unfortunately, the hot and dry weather is going to continue in the short term. However, the long-term forecast may include some relief.
0: Instead of just saying, oh, it looks bad for September, let's go skip straight to later in the fall when we get into October, November, into December. And that's when we expect El Nino, which is strong and it's headed to very strong. In fact, it looks very likely now it's going to be the strongest El Nino on record. That should give us a little bit better chance, if not a greater chance, of wetter than normal weather as we get into that fall season, extended through the winter months into at least early next spring. So there is actually good news, and it is certainly not a guarantee that we'll see wetter than normal weather, but the odds are increased as we go through that period.
21: Again, that's Gary McManus, the Oklahoma State climatologist. American fruit and vegetable growers are facing increasing competition from imported produce during periods when domestic crops are also available. The American Farm Bureau Federation reported Thursday that produce imports increasingly overlap with U.S. growing seasons instead of simply supplying fruits and vegetables when American production is unavailable. Farm Bureau says that shift places additional financial pressure on domestic specialty crop producers. The organization found imports have grown substantially for several commodities as U.S. production has declined or remained relatively flat. American growers frequently face higher labor, regulatory, and other production expenses than foreign competitors, making price competition difficult. Farm Bureau says greater dependence on foreign produce also creates potential risk involving supply chain disruptions, weather events, and food safety. The organization says maintaining a strong domestic specialty crop industry will require addressing production costs, labor availability, and risk management options while maintaining international trade. The issue comes as growers prepare for important late summer and fall harvest across the country. CattleFax Vice President of Industry Relations Kevin Good shared his outlook on the cattle market during the August 13th KLA Kansas State University Ranch Management Field Day at McCurry Angus Ranch near Burton, Kansas. Speaking to nearly 160 attendees, Good said the beef industry appears to be transitioning from a prolonged liquidation phase towards stabilization as producers begin retaining more heifers despite ongoing drought conditions and elevated feed costs. He added that the tightest cattle supplies and strongest market leverage are likely in the rearview mirror, although market conditions should remain favorable. Looking further ahead, Good said he expects cattle prices over the next 5 to 10 years to settle at higher levels than those seen during previous market cycles. Another key session focused on the growing challenge of woody plant encroachment across grasslands. Natural Resources Conservation Service State Prescribed Burn Specialist Dusty Tatsha led a discussion with ranchers Chad Basinger and Jay and John Stuckey on how trees and brush reduce forage production by consuming large amounts of water and can increase wildfire risk. The producers shared their approaches to managing encroachment, including prescribed fire, mechanical removal, and herbicide applications. Basinger emphasized that restoring grasslands requires consistent long-term management efforts to achieve lasting results. McCurry Angus Ranch owner John McCurry also highlighted the ranch's use of Halter virtual fencing technology to improve grazing management. The system uses GPS-enabled collars and a mobile app to remotely direct cattle movements, helping optimize rotational grazing on irrigated Bermuda grass pastures and make more efficient use of available forage. Hosted by the KLA and Kansas State University, the field day showcased research-based management practices and emerging technologies aimed at improving ranch productivity and sustainability. And that's been a look at your Ag News on this Monday, August 17th.
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22: And now your daily news drop. A big week on Wall Street with Walmart, Home Depot, and Lowe's reporting earnings this week. And Wednesday, the Federal Reserve minutes will be released, revealing possible insights on interest rates. U.S. retail sales falling 0.6% in July, a weak showing after World Cup-related spending and Prime Day promotions. Auto parts sales dropping 1.8%, gas station sales falling 0.9%, and electronics appliances stores slipping 0.5%. Clothing was a bright spot, up 2%, mostly from back to school. More on that in a moment. But first, President Trump is imposing tariffs as high as 100% on foreign-made drones over national security concerns. The White House says the goal is to reduce dependence on foreign technology and build more drones and critical components in the U.S. StubHub shares losing more than 10% after the ticket reseller reported World Cup problems helped wipe out its quarterly profit. Fans complained of buying tickets months in advance, only then to be turned down at stadiums due to invalid entry passes. StubHub CEO says some of the problems were with FIFA's mobile ticketing system. Rebel ice cream sold at Walmart, Kroger, and Safeway has filed for bankruptcy. Rebel reports $24 million in liabilities. And here's the twist. Almost all of that coming from a legal fight
3: A judge ruled Rebel intentionally copied the design of a rival ice cream. The result, a $24 million judgment. Businessman Mark Cuban and California Democratic Congressman Ro Khanna are having a public fight over California's proposed billionaire tax. Proposition 40 would impose a 5% wealth tax on residents worth more than $1 billion. Khanna supports it. Cuban says Khanna doesn't understand how startups work. Cuban says many founders are billionaires on paper because of the value of company stock, but they don't have millions sitting in the bank. Khanna has suggested California could loan those entrepreneurs money against their stock so they could then pay the tax. Cuban called that idea insane, adding he will not be doing any business in California. Prescription drug prices are down 3.1% over the last year. That is the steepest annual decline since 1963. Factors like increased generic drug competition, discounts on weight loss drugs, and newly negotiated prices on Medicare contributing to the price drop. The nation's cattle shortage is forcing Tyson Foods to shrink its beef business. The company will close beef operations in Illinois, Utah, and Washington. The company will now instead consolidate its beef production out of Nebraska, Kansas, and Texas. U.S. cattle supply, I'm told, is at a 75-year low following years of drought and restrictions on Mexican cattle imports over those concerns about the New World screwworm. Tyson expects its beef division to lose up to $650 million this year. Jif is making a major change to its peanut butter jar and branding, in place for over three decades. The J.M. Smucker Company is giving Jif new squeezable packaging and new labeling. The old jar is changing, but the peanut butter is the same. I mean, who doesn't need a facelift after 30 years? A new Talker survey from Beyond Finance shows parents are taking on debt for back to school. The study found 7 in 10 parents feel pressured to buy the same clothing, technology, and school supplies as other families, even when they can't afford it, for fear that their child will feel left out. Many lost out on a summer vacation before back to school, but you don't have to go far to get away. Business Insider reports people are skipping the airport, the long road trips, and instead renting a vacation home close to home. The itinerary? Well, there isn't one. One Connecticut family says they just cooked burgers, went fishing, took naps, read books, and gathered around the fire for ice cream. BI reports more people are planning a vacation to rest and to be filled with simple things, not bucket list items. I'm Jeff Vaughn. That's your Daily News Drop.
16: Hello, good afternoon, everyone. This is Lonnie Pates with USDA's Market News Service in St. Joseph, Missouri, with your closing livestock market report for this Monday. Direct feedlot trading is at a standstill so far this week. The latest established market in Kansas was at 228, which it was very limited. In Nebraska, the latest established market was at 228 to 230 on a live weight basis, and on a dress weight basis, mostly 362 to 368, with some trade down to 355 for last week's trade. Now let's head on over and have a look at the boxed beef cutout closing. The choice cutout closed the day at 379.57, up 427 for the day. Select at 364.26, up $13.02 for the day, putting the choice select spread at $15.31. There were 81 loads traded for the day, with 57 choice, 15 select, and 9 loads of trimmings and grindings. On the cutter cow cutout, that value at $352.39 today. That's up $1.33 from Friday. On the boneless processing beef, there were 40 loads traded nationally today. Moving on to the livestock slaughter under federal inspection. Cattle slaughter today estimated at 97,000 head. That's 1,000 more than a week ago and 3,000 less than a year ago. Slaughter hogs for today estimated at 484,000 head. That's 19,000 more than a week ago and 4,000 more than a year ago. On the National Daily Pork Report, there were 310 loads traded. Carcass was valued at $98.75. That's down $1.15 from Friday. On the National Daily Direct Hog Report, there were about 2,400 head of negotiated sales. Nose, barrels, and gilts were 68 cents lower on the day. Base price ranged from 90 to 97, with a weighted average daily hog carcass price of 92.62 and a 5-day rolling average dress price of 95.83. Now let's head on over and have a look at the closes at the Chicago Mercantile Exchange. In the live cattle, the August up 92 cents at 224.55. The October closed down a dime at 218.77, and the December was up 2 cents at 218.40. Moving on to the feeder cattle, the August contract down 85 cents at 339.97. The September down $1.60 at 332.95, and the October closed down 7 cents at 325.35. On the lean hogs, the October down 2 cents at 81.72, the December up 5 cents at 72.52, and the February was unchanged at 75.77. Now let's move to the grain complex. We'll start with corn. September closed 6 cents higher at 465. New crop December up 6 and a quarter at 489 and a half. And the March also up 6 and a quarter at 505 and a quarter. Moving on to the soybeans, the September contract closed 23 and a quarter cents higher at 1201. The November closed 23 and a half cents higher at 1216, and the January was 23 and a quarter higher at 1231. Moving on to the Kansas City hard red winter wheat, the September closed 4 and a half higher at 758 and three quarters. The December closed 4 cents higher at 771 and three quarters, and the March was 4 and a quarter higher at 783. And that's been a look at your closing markets for today, this Monday. This has been Lonnie Pates with USDA's Market News Service in St. Joseph, Missouri. Have a great day, everyone.
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5: The Kansas Sports Spotlight takes a shine on the opening week of high school fall sports practice. This week marks the first official practices of the upcoming 2026-27 season. The fall sports include boys soccer, cross country, girls flag football, high school football, girls golf, girls tennis, gymnastics, unified bowling, and volleyball. The fall sports season has arrived with the opening week of practice across the state of Kansas. Good luck to all the student-athletes, coaches, and families as they follow their student-athletes in the fall sports year in the Kansas Sports Spotlight.
6: Well, hi once again, everyone. John Evie with this Southwest Kansas update. Finally, folks, some measurable precipitation covering a large area. Coverage area, National Weather Service out of Dodge. Now, probably, Friday night, again into Saturday night, early Friday morning, at least those rains, and then maybe a few more that occurred. And checking with the National Weather Service out of Dodge, trying to hard to catch up with the actual amounts within those periods. So what we're going to do is list as many areas as we can, and talking about the most rainfall out of one of those rains. And 5 and a half northeast of Ulysses, 265, 7 and a half northeast of Garden, 206, 11 northwest of Lakin, 195, 6 northeast of Kendall, 191, 4 and a half southwest of Ogallala, 182, Dighton, an inch 85, southwest of Scott, 65 hundredths, 5 northwest Moscow, 160, also 10 and a half southwest of Hugoton, an inch 67, southwest of Syracuse, Beeler, and Sac, southwest of Utica, 145, also 8 northwest of Arnold, 143, 6 southwest of Waukini, an inch 38, 14 north of Deerfield, 137, 3 northwest of Albert, 128, 5 and a half southwest of Kinsley, inch and a quarter, 7 north of Syracuse, 119, also 7 southeast of Dodge with 119, 7 southeast of Ensign, 118, 7 southwest of Hayes, 115, 13 south of Collier, 115, 7 southeast of Ashland, 1 inch, 10, Deerfield, 1 inch, 15 southeast of Scott, 9,700s, 4.5 southeast of Belpre, 9,900s, Ransom, 9,200s, Holcomb, 8,600s, and Precip, 11 south of Ellis, 8,400s, 8 southwest of Timken, 7,800s, 8.5 northwest of Satana, 7,600s, Hugoton, 3/4 inch, 3 northwest of Bison, 7,000s, 4.5 northwest of Preston, 6,900s, and then these areas receiving 6,400s, 6.5 northeast of Coldwater, 2 southeast of Lake City, and also 1 southeast of Plymouth, Ashland, 6,200s, 12 north of Scott, 6,100s, La Crosse, 6,000s, 4.5 north of Montezuma, also 7 northwest of Otis, 5,800s, 8 southeast of Buckland, 5,500s, 7 southwest of Protection, 5,500s, 6 southeast of Stafford, 5,500s, Liebenthal, 5,400s, also 11.5 southwest of Ness, 5,200s, 6.5 southwest of Brownell, 5,200s, 3 southeast of Shinshin, 5,100s, 4 west of Lewis, 1/2 inch, Burdett, 4,900s, 7.5 southwest of Ingalls, 4,700s, 11, 1.5 southwest of Coolidge, 4,300s, also 1 northwest of Bazine, 4,300s, continuing at 15 northeast of Johnson and Liberal and Rush Center, 4,100s, Precip, 5 northwest of Dodge, 4,200s, 6.5 southeast of Satana, 4,200, 7 southeast of Cimarron, 9 south of Ashland, each with 4,200s. And folks, at least those areas received at least that amount of precip. We'll have more later. John Avey with your Southwest Kansas update.
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10: News this hour from Town Hall. I'm Keith Peters in Washington. South Korea hopes for the resumption of diplomacy between the U.S. and North Korea to ease animosities on the Korean Peninsula. This comes after President Trump posted on social media about U.S. military exercises with South Korea.
23: U.S. President Donald Trump has ordered the Pentagon to scale back annual joint military exercises with South Korea. In a social media post on Sunday, Trump said that the exercises, the latest of which began on Monday, are not only costly, but send a signal that is totally inappropriate and hostile to North Korea, which he said has been unthreatening and respectful during his time in the White House. He also said that South Korea had declined to help with the U.S.'s war against Iran.
10: Correspondent Luke Garrett reporting. The 11-day Ulchi Freedom Shield exercises began Monday morning as scheduled. It was not known which parts of the training were being downsized. Ukraine's energy providers are coming under repeated attacks from Russia.
24: Russia attacked facilities of Ukraine's Naftogaz group 13 times over the past week and has targeted its premises almost 300 times since the start of the year. Ukrainian officials, who say Russia is weaponizing winter, fear Moscow will pursue its campaign through the coming winter too. Russian drones and missiles struck facilities in several regions of the country, with one asset hit multiple times during the week, Naftogaz adds, reporting serious damage to equipment and production capacity. No employees were hurt in the attacks, though. DTEK Group, a coal mining and power production company, says a Russian attack started a fire at one of its mines, killing a 52-year-old man. I'm Charles de Ledesma.
10: On Wall Street today, the Dow Jones Industrial Average down by 272 points, the Nasdaq dropping 84, with the S&P 500 lower by 40. More on these stories at townhall.com.
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1: An 8-day halt of avocado imports from Mexico's main avocado-producing state has been lifted. Correspondent Donna Warder has more.
12: Orchard supervisor Jesus Mendez says the halt in production had an economic impact on both producers and workers. Michoacán is Mexico's main avocado-producing state and also a region where four cartels designated by the Trump administration as terrorist organizations operate. U.S. authorities fully lifted the restrictions after more Mexican troops were deployed in the region. Avocado producer Luis Manuel Soto says more troops bring more peace of mind because he says his life has repeatedly been threatened. He says, I think we can work more comfortably, do our jobs better, and hopefully they will continue providing security so that everyone in Michoacán can move forward. I'm Donna Warder.
1: News and analysis at townhall.com. From Washington, I'm Keith Peters reporting. There appears to be support on Capitol Hill to keep our clocks the same time all year round.
13: The days of springing forward and falling back may soon be coming to an end. Lawmakers on Capitol Hill have heard from voters who clearly have had more than enough of changing the car clocks, microwaves, ovens, and watches twice a year. The House has voted to make daylight saving time permanent and end that twice a year irritating routine. President Trump also supports this.
1: Correspondent Laura Winters reporting. A deadly stretch of unsettled weather is continuing Monday with thunderstorms, heavy rain, and flash flooding possible from the Midwest to the Mid-Atlantic. The National Weather Service says repeated rounds of heavy rain and thunderstorms would continue for one more day before a cold front sweeps the weather pattern off the East Coast on Tuesday. More on these stories at townhall.com. From Washington, I'm Keith Peters.
14: It's Shay Smith with KFRM, and it's time to take a look at your Kansas news today in your Evening Kansas Journal entry. In this month's primary, nearly two-thirds of Kansas voters rejected a measure that would have made state Supreme Court justices an elected rather than appointed position. Republicans promoted the change heavily because the Kansas Supreme Court has repeatedly protected abortion rights in recent years. And Missouri voters rejected two Republican-backed constitutional amendments by even bigger margins, more than 80%. David Kimball is a political science professor at the University of Missouri, St. Louis. He says the outcome of these measures doesn't necessarily mean the two states are no longer red.
25: If anything, I take away in both states that the voters don't appreciate politicians trying to seriously upend the rules of democracy that we currently have and that we've had in place for many years.
14: In November, Missourians will face another vote on abortion rights, and Kansans will decide whether to amend the state constitution to ban non-citizens from voting. Gas prices are climbing again in Missouri and Kansas. KCUR's Sam Zeff has our story.
26: AAA says the average price for a gallon of regular in Missouri is now $3.81, a jump of 15 cents a gallon in just a week. In Kansas City, the price is 2 cents higher. In Kansas, AAA says the average price is now $3.82, a 13 cent increase from last week. The national average is now $4.07 a gallon. That is an August record. AAA says crude oil is about $80 a barrel because there is uncertainty along the Strait of Hormuz, although gasoline demand so far this summer is down. For KCUR 89.3, I'm Sam Zeff.
14: Kansas State University announced it is accepting applications for its Fall 2026 Accelerator Program, which is designed to help Kansas entrepreneurs start or grow their business. Applications are due by Sunday, September 13th. The program is offered through K-State's College of Business Administration and its Center for the Advancement of Entrepreneurship. Participants can choose between two options. The six-week idea track helps people turn a business idea into a working business plan. The eight-week growth track is for newer businesses that are ready to expand. Participants can receive help from K-State faculty, student research teams, and K-State alumni mentors. The program also offers up to $60,000 in grants that do not require participants to give up ownership of their businesses. There is no cost to participate, but the application process is competitive. The program is open to Kansas-based entrepreneurs with business ideas or existing for-profit businesses that have the potential to grow. Drought has plagued most of Kansas this year during critical growing seasons, leading to a rough wheat crop. To try to mitigate the losses struggling businesses are facing as a result, the U.S. Small Business Administration is offering low-interest loans of up to $2 million to businesses in 42 Kansas counties through the end of the year. James Hodgman, the public affairs officer for the administration, says these environmental events have economic ripple effects.
0: Businesses that rely on agriculture, from equipment suppliers to trucking companies to local retailers and everything in between, can experience financial strain.
14: These loans can be used to cover debt, help with payroll, or pay neglected bills during the dry summer. Kansas Senator counties through the end of the year. James Hodgman, the public affairs officer for the administration, says these environmental events have economic ripple effects.
0: Businesses that rely on agriculture, from equipment suppliers to trucking companies to local retailers and everything in between, can experience financial strain.
14: These loans can be used to cover debt, help with payroll.

0: The legislation that we are talking about, perhaps debating about, is one of the most consequential pieces of legislation that will affect veterans, their family members, caregivers, and others, certainly in my time as chairman of the Senate Committee on Veterans Affairs, and perhaps my time in the United States Senate.
1: The Take Care of America's Veterans Act combines about 60 bipartisan bills. One of its biggest parts is the Major Richard Starr Act, which would let combat disabled veterans who are medically retired receive both military retirement pay and VA disability benefits. Senator Moran said the bill would improve health care, expand mental health services, increase benefits for severely disabled veterans, and protect surviving spouses. He said it would finally pass the Richard Starr Act after years of delays. The debate is over how to pay for the package. Senator Moran wants to use savings from future VA rule changes involving sleep apnea and tinnitus disability claims. He said no current veterans would lose benefits.
0: I don't know how it can be a radical idea or an unfair idea that if we're going to take the money out of the VA for those two circumstances, the VA is going to do that. Why don't we capture a significant portion of that and actually use that money to provide benefits to veterans?
1: But Connecticut Senator Richard Blumenthal said that approach could lead to future benefit cuts. He wants Congress to use other federal money instead. Because the senators could not agree, the legislation remains stalled. And that's your news out of Kansas in today's Evening Kansas Journal entry. For more news from the KFRM listening area, visit KFRM.com. For your KFRM News, the voice of the Plains, I'm Shay Smith.
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3: 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It is a Monday check into sports. In a season that has not seen a whole lot of good for the Kansas City Royals, it was a pretty special day yesterday for Noah Cameron. Rarity for a pitcher to go nine innings, but Cameron, a one-hit shutout yesterday over the Angels on the road in Anaheim. Michael Massey and Bobby Witt Jr. both went deep on the way to a 3-0 win yesterday. The Royals' Noah Cameron again, 115 pitches in nine innings. Struck out eight, walked just one, gave up just the one hit, and no runs. Outstanding performance. Royals right back at it today. A four-game set at home against the A's. Michael Wacha scheduled to go for the Royals on the hill tonight. We mentioned earlier the Kansas City Chiefs playing in their opening preseason game of the year, losing 20-12, four field goals from Harrison Butker. It was Coach Andy Reid following that game, giving his thoughts on what he saw on the field, the things he wants to fix, and overall his thoughts on the first preseason game.
4: Yeah, you get a chance to see what guys can do when the bullets are flying there. So I saw a lot of good stuff from some of our young guys. And we've got, you know, the thing that jumps out are the penalties. I mean, that kind of kills you right there. And we're more disciplined than that. We can't have 12 penalties there for and expect to have the score different. So we've got to clean that part up. But other than that, there are some good efforts, a lot of good snaps that we can evaluate guys with. And so we'll do that.
3: The Chiefs will play on the road at Tampa Bay. It is coming Saturday night with a kickoff at 6 p.m. The next preseason round of games will be coming up on Thursday evening. So check into sports on a Monday for 550 AM radio. I'm Rocky Downing.
5: Here's a look at your ag forecast. This is meteorologist Paul Trombley. We did certainly see above average temperatures for the month of July across much of the Plains Corridor. And looking ahead here, as we head through the next week or so, and we're still going to see some oppressive heat that's going to be more persistent for southern Kansas and then down through Oklahoma, Texas, Arkansas, southern Missouri. That general corridor is where the heat

0: dome, if you will, is going to be certainly more poised to sit over. And the heat dome is meanwhile going to get disrupted by a more active period up in the northern plains with some cold fronts coming southeast out of Canada. So these continue to suppress that heat from making it much further north than the state of Kansas at times. And certainly seeing these fronts bring some relief from the heat through the northern half of Kansas, all of Nebraska, northern Missouri, Iowa, as we continue further through this month. So that's right now the ongoing trend we're expecting to play out at least the next week or two. And with these cold fronts coming out of the north and then kind of turning stationary with these fronts at times, that will touch off some of these opportunities to see scattered showers and storms. So still seeing this latest cold front that's expected to build southward into the state of Nebraska as we continue through tomorrow into tomorrow night. And then down into Kansas, that front heads as we get into tomorrow night and early Wednesday. So with that frontal boundary poised to situate itself across the region, seeing some of those opportunities for a few showers and storms on and off as we progress through the middle of the week, and even still seeing a few shower storm chances through Wednesday night. And by the time we get to Thursday and Friday, it looks like an upper level ridge will start to build more so over the area, lessening the chances for rain, although still could see a few upper level disturbances push an isolated shower storm chance into parts of especially eastern Nebraska, perhaps eastern Kansas, as we even get to Thursday night, Friday. And then the start of the weekend, most of the rain chances will stay more east into Iowa and Missouri as high pressure starts to level up into the area as we progress through the weekend. So far, next week does see a couple of opportunities for a shower storm popping back in as a few more upper-level disturbances come into play. Still seeing the oppressive heat further south across the plains. Well, things stay fairly seasonal for the most part with temperatures further north across Kansas into Nebraska. From the Weatherology Weather Center, this is meteorologist Paul Trombley.
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2: Rod Keene with a look at your market recap for Monday, August the 17th. In the corn for September, up 6, 465. December, up 6 1/4, 489.5. And the March, up 6 1/4, 505.25. Kansas City wheat for September, up 4.5, 758.75. December, up 4, 771.75. March, up 4 1/4, 783. Chicago wheat for September, steady at 674.75. December, down 1/4, 689.25. The March is unchanged at 705.25. Soybeans for September, up 23 1/4, 1201. November, up 23 1/2, 1216. And in the January, up 23 1/4, 1231. Soybean meal for September, up 190, 312.10. The October, up 220 at $314. The December, up 240, 318.70. Soybean oil for September, up 200, 71.44. The October, up 202, 71.21. December, up 185 at 70.82. In the live cattle for August, up 92, 224.55. October, down 10, 218.77. December, up 2, 218.40. Feeder cattle for August, down 85, 339.97. September, down 160, 332.95. And the October, down 7, 325.35. In the lean hogs for October, down 2, 81.72. December, up 5, 72.52. And the February, unchanged at 75.77. And that's been a look at your market recap for Monday, August 17th.
3: Saline County is home to many great communities. That's why we're proud to be part of communities like Brookville, Smolin, and Assyria. Thank you for tuning into the Voice of the Plains, AM 550 KFRM.
4: This is Steve Knopfinger, and it's time for a look at your ag news on this Monday, August 17th. U.S. soybean export sales jumped during the latest reporting week, providing encouraging news for farmers heading toward harvest. The USDA data released Thursday shows sales for delivery during the 2026-27 marketing year reached 1.76 million metric tons during the week ending August 6. Agriculture.com reports that was nearly double the approximately 904,000 metric tons sold a week earlier. China accounted for most of the business, purchasing 1.45 million metric tons of U.S. soybeans. An unidentified buyer purchased another 272,000 tons, while Taiwan, Mexico, and Vietnam also booked supplies. Corn export sales moved in the opposite direction. The USDA reported new crop corn sales of approximately 925,000 metric tons, down from more than 1 million tons the previous week. Mexico was the largest corn buyer. The stronger soybean sales are significant as farmers prepare for harvest and watch whether Chinese demand can provide additional support for prices during the new marketing year. Ethanol producers and industry leaders will gather August 19th through 21st in Minneapolis for the American Coalition for Ethanol's 39th annual conference focused on expanding markets and navigating federal policy. Ag News Wire reports the conference theme, Fueling Freedom, ties ethanol to America's 250th anniversary and its role in domestic energy production, rural economies, and consumer fuel choices. The American Coalition of Ethanol says sessions will address E15 and E85 retail markets, international trade, new uses for ethanol, and technologies aimed at improving plant efficiency and profitability. Breakout sessions will focus on leadership, technology, and carbon. ACEO Ben Jennings said the industry enters the conference amid developments involving year-round E15, federal renewable fuel standard volumes, and implementation of the 45Z Clean Fuel Production Tax Credit. The conference will be held at the Minneapolis Marriott City Center and bring together producers, retailers, policymakers, and researchers. August has been exceptionally dry for multiple plains states, including Oklahoma, New Mexico, and Texas. Oklahoma State climatologist Gary McManus said the drought conditions came on quickly.
5: So you put all that heat together, the lack of rainfall, and what you get in the summer is flash drought. And so over the last couple of weeks, we've gone from 44% of the state in drought to 93% of the state in drought. Over 50% of the state's in at least severe drought, and over 25%'s in extreme or exceptional drought, the two worst categories on the drought monitor. So this is a classic case. We saw this in 2022, not just flash drought, but intense flash drought, meaning it's really getting bad really fast.
4: He said it came on so quickly that the weekly drought monitor may not have caught up yet. Surface water supplies in the high plains, like farm ponds and stock tanks, are struggling.
5: Oh, yeah, it's dismal. You know, a lot of them are dry, and if they're not dry, it's so brackish they can't be used. And we're getting reports from around the state, especially, obviously, across the western half of the state of folks hauling water, even feeding supplemental hay and all sorts of things. So the surface water's not great, even in those large reservoirs. It takes a little bit longer for those to start to go across western Oklahoma. They're starting to dwindle as well. But even eastern Oklahoma, the excess water they were holding over May and June, that's disappeared. They're either normal or starting to creep below normal, too.
4: Unfortunately, the hot and dry weather is going to continue in the short term. However, the long-term forecast may include some relief.
5: Instead of just saying, oh, it looks bad for September, let's go skip straight to later in the fall when we get into October, November, into December. And that's when we expect El Nino, which is strong and it's headed to very strong. In fact, it looks very likely now it's going to be the strongest El Nino on record. That should give us a little bit better chance, if not a greater chance, of wetter than normal weather as we get into that fall season, extended through the winter months into at least early next spring. So there is actually good news, and it is certainly not a guarantee that we'll see wetter than normal weather, but the odds are increased as we go through that period.
4: Again, that's Gary McManus, the Oklahoma State climatologist. American fruit and vegetable growers are facing increasing competition from imported produce during periods when domestic crops are also available. The American Farm Bureau Federation reported Thursday that produce imports increasingly overlap with U.S. growing seasons instead of simply supplying fruits and vegetables when American production is unavailable. Farm Bureau says that shift places additional financial pressure on domestic specialty crop producers. The organization found imports have grown substantially for several commodities as U.S. production has declined or remained relatively flat. American growers frequently face higher labor, regulatory, and other production expenses than foreign competitors, making price competition difficult. Farm Bureau says greater dependence on foreign produce also creates potential risk involving supply chain disruptions, weather events, and food safety. The organization says maintaining a strong domestic specialty crop industry will require addressing production costs, labor availability, and risk management options while maintaining international trade. The issue comes as growers prepare for important late summer and fall harvest across the country. CattleFax Vice President of Industry Relations Kevin Good shared his outlook on the cattle market during the August 13th KLA Kansas State University Ranch Management Field Day at McCurry Angus Ranch near Burton, Kansas. Speaking to nearly 160 attendees, Good said the beef industry appears to be transitioning from a prolonged liquidation phase towards stabilization as producers begin retaining more heifers despite ongoing drought conditions and elevated feed costs. He added that the tightest cattle supplies and strongest market leverage are likely in the rearview mirror, although market conditions should remain favorable. Looking further ahead, Good said he expects cattle prices over the next 5 to 10 years to settle at higher levels than those seen during previous market cycles. Another key session focused on the growing challenge of woody plant encroachment across grasslands. Natural Resources Conservation Service State Prescribed Burn Specialist Dusty Tatsha led a discussion with ranchers Chad Basinger and Jay and John Stuckey on how trees and brush reduce forage production by consuming large amounts of water and can increase wildfire risk. The producers shared their approaches to managing encroachment, including prescribed fire, mechanical removal, and herbicide applications. Basinger emphasized that restoring grasslands requires consistent long-term management efforts to achieve lasting results. McCurry Angus Ranch owner John McCurry also highlighted the ranch's use of Halter virtual fencing technology to improve grazing management. The system uses GPS-enabled collars and a mobile app to remotely direct cattle movements, helping optimize rotational grazing on irrigated Bermuda grass pastures and make more efficient use of available forage. Hosted by the KLA and Kansas State University, the field day showcased research-based management practices and emerging technologies aimed at improving ranch productivity and sustainability. And that's been a look at your Ag News on this Monday, August 17th.
6: This is Lee Habib, and this is Our American Stories, and we tell stories about everything here on this show, from the arts to sports, and from business to history, and everything in between, including your story. 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They're some of our favorites. And this edition is with Bill Koch, whose company Oxbow Carbon has over 1,200 employees and $4 billion in annual revenue. Bill has also led America to a victory in the world's premier sailing competition, the America's Cup, and did it on his first try. But today he brings us some formational leadership stories from his younger days at his high school, Culver Academy.
7: At Culver, you know, my first year, I got beat up a lot and razzed a lot. And when I was at Culver, some of the advisors told me that I couldn't get into MIT. And then when I got into MIT, I said, well, you know, you're at the bottom of the class. I don't think you'll make it. And then I found out that if I wanted to do well, mainly to impress my father, as well as mainly to develop my own skills and my own accomplishments. So I just would work very, very hard. If I had to go to the bathroom, I'd take a book with me. So I worked really hard. And then I graduated with top honors and then got my doctorate degree from it. And I've always been, seemed to be told that I can't do something. being harassed and told I was dumb, an idiot, some other things. So that has become a big challenge for me. It can have two effects. Either you stay a nerd the rest of your life or an idiot the rest of your life, or you take advantage of it. In fact, I probably have a little OCD. And I looked at it and said, well, that could either kill me or I could use it to an advantage. So I used it to work very hard. And surprisingly, I got more honors than all my brothers put together, which has made a couple of them pissed. But I wanted to play basketball. I thought the sport was terrific. But in our freshman year, the varsity only won one game. But we as freshmen couldn't play on the varsity in those days. Now they can. Then you couldn't. And we were a bunch of nerds. And MIT went out and got this one coach from Methuen High School. It was a northern mill town that was dying in northern Massachusetts. And he had the longest winning record of any high school in the country. So MIT recruited him. Then when we became sophomores and were playing on the varsity, we also won only one game. And the coach, took a while to learn out the MIT system, to learn what nerds we are and what how clumsy and awkward we were. So I wanted to play more on the varsity, so I went up and went to a summer camp that he had so I could practice all summer. And also that avoided me going out and working on the ranch. And I could possibly chase girls, even though it was in Methuen. But anyway, he told me he had a new plan, and he came up with a new play. But he came up with only one play, because he said we weren't smart enough to learn more than one. These nerds from MIT. And he was also afraid that if we all had different plays, we'd get too confused. And then he just drilled us over and over and over in that same play so we could do it in our sleep. So it was, habitual. Then he started giving us variations off the play, which was great. But the most powerful thing he did was that he put people in the right spots to minimize their weakness and maximize their strengths. And he defined jobs. And he said, okay, your job is to bring up the ball and dribble it up and set up a play. And then your job is to get rebounds and block shots and put up pivots. And then he said to another guy, all right, your job is to go after the best shooter on the other side and rough him up a little bit. But he made it very succinct. Well, anyway, in our junior year, we won over half our games. Our senior year, we had the longest winning streak in the country and the least points scored against us. And so I looked at that and said, and I sat on the damn bench, but it was terrific. I learned it because that was one of the best lessons I made, ever learned at MIT. How important teamwork is and focus. And, well, the guy also told us, you guys are winners. If you think you're going to lose, you will lose. If you think you're going to win, at least you have a 50-50 chance of winning. And I said, that's terrific. And he said, you all work together. It's remarkable because not one of us could have even got in any other college.
8: In fact, we probably wouldn't even made intramural teams. And relying upon your teammates, you know, and not be a star. I think Ren Arbuck said, any of you guys on the pro team, you can, if you want to be a superstar, any one of you can score 30 points a night. But if you do, we're going to lose. And instead, we got to work as a team. And if we win, then we're all heroes.
6: And that's so true. And Red Auerbach is one of my heroes, one of my dad's heroes. My dad was my coach. I was a point guard on an all-state team. And my goodness, learned a lot of these lessons about knowing your job, being accountable to the job, too. If your job is to rebound and block out that guy, rebound and block out that guy. And your teammates are depending on you. Bill Koch's story, his leadership story, and a coach's story, and the impact that man had on those boys who turned into men, here on Our American Stories.

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0: This is Lee Habib, and this is Our American Stories. Kyle Young, CEO of the Country Music Hall of Fame, had this to say about the late Kenny Rogers. Quote, he redefined and elevated country music superstardom in every sense. He blurred traditional genre lines and substantially expanded the core demographics of country music's audience, all by being true to his unique artistic vision. His versatility is astounding. Here's our own Greg Hengler with the story of Kenny Rogers.
4: Kenny Rogers charted more than 120 hit singles across various music genres, topped the country and pop album charts for more than 200 individual weeks in the United States alone, and has sold over 100 million records worldwide, making him one of the best-selling music artists of all time. He was voted the favorite singer of all time in a 1986 joint poll by readers of both USA Today and People magazine. His favorite hit is probably yours too, The Gambler. He has also acted in a variety of movies and television shows, most notably the title roles in Kenny Rogers as The Gambler. He is also a co-founder of the restaurant chain Kenny Rogers Roasters. Kenneth Ray Rogers was born in Houston, Texas in 1938, to Lucille Lois, a nurse's assistant, and Edward Floyd Rogers, a carpenter.
5: I think I got my sense of humor from my father and my sense of values from my mom. And it's a great combination. You know, I always, I always start the conversation by saying my dad was an alcoholic. And a friend of mine who was a marriage counselor said, do you realize that's the first thing you say about your dad? And one of my real sad things about this is that I never really took the time to get to know my father. Why was he an alcoholic? There's usually a reason for that. And it was actually only after having spoken to my brothers and sisters that I found out what it was. And he was a great guy, an incredible sense of humor.
4: Despite his poor circumstances, Kenny didn't feel envy towards those with more wealth.
5: The interesting thing is when you're broke and you live in the projects, you don't realize you're broke. You think everybody's like that. It's only when you get a little older and you're exposed to wealth that you realize you don't have it. So we didn't have much, but my mom was a very strong Christian. She went to church. She took us to church 3 times a week. I mean, our God had a good shot at our family. And my dad had his problems, but we were a happy family. I had 4 brothers and 3 sisters and plenty of kids to play with. And I remember when I used to walk to school, I would walk through one of the wealthiest parts of the city. And something that stuck with me, that even when I was older still sticks with me, they used to have automatic sprinklers in their yard, and the sprinklers would go off, and I thought that was so cool. And I kept saying, someday I'm going to have automatic sprinklers.
4: It was this ambition coupled with poverty that drove Kenny.
5: I think that it made me determined to do something But I think there's a fine line between being driven and being selfish. And I think I became selfish. And that's why some of my marriages didn't work. I was gone 6 months out of the year. And, you know, you can't keep connected with somebody when you're gone. And someone said, do I regret doing it? I regret the people I hurt on the way up. But if I hadn't done it, I could have been working at McDonald's now.
4: Kenny first married when he was 19. Money was a struggle. So he took a sales job to make ends meet. But he got fired because all of his focus and time was on making music.
5: My mom told me when I was a kid, find a job you love and you'll never work a day in your life. And I was determined not to work, I guess. And to the day she died, she said, that boy never worked. All he ever did was sing. So I don't think she saw the business side. She saw me doing it because I enjoyed it. But she told me, she said, be happy where you are. Because if you're not happy where you are, you'll never be happy.
4: Kenny's first mainstream success was with his band, The First Edition. The song Just Dropped In was a hit in 1968 and was also featured in the Coen Brothers film, The Big Lebowski.

That song was written by a guy I went to high school with. And he played it for me when I was in the New Christy Minstrels. And I said, I want to record that. And he said, I can't let you have it because Sammy Davis Jr. has it on hold, which I thought was pretty interesting in itself. But when I went with the first edition, he said, you can do it if you want. And I just always believed, I think great songs make it to radio. And that's always been my strength, is picking music. Every song I've ever recorded, I picked. And there's no question I've had been referenced by other people. But I make the final decision, and they all fall into one of two categories. One is either ballads that say what every man would like to say and every woman would like to hear. And she believes in me. Through the She Believes in Me, You Decorated My Life. Bye.

And the others are story songs that have social comment. Just Dropped In, of course. I'm not sure where that falls. But if you look at Ruby, Don't Take Your Love to Town, it was about a Vietnam War vet who came back, wanted to kill his wife. Ruby.

0: And a lot of people don't know that. They sing along with it and they go, oh my God, that's about a rape.
1: Kenny has experimented with all kinds of musical genres, jazz, blues, and pop, and yet he's known as a country artist.
0: Started out as a kid listening to country music, but once I got into jazz, I met this guy who was blind and played piano, Bobby Doerr, and he wanted me to be in his band, and he said, I'll teach you to play bass. And I thought, okay, why? He said, because there's more demand for bad bass players than bad guitar players. But he gave me such an education of music that it afforded me the opportunity to sing songs that weren't quite so country. And I had people, you know, they said, I heard something somewhere, and I believe this with all my heart, that people are successful because someone believed in them and they didn't want to let that person down. And I think I've had people as I go through my life, Larry Butler for one, that took me into the country music area. I was 40 years old, come out of a rock group, and everybody said, it'll never happen. And he said, but I have the right to hire him and I'm going to hire him. And he believed in me and I didn't want to let him down.
1: Despite being initially rejected by the country community, Kenny found his greatest success in Nashville. He was in his 40s. Here's how Kenny dealt with the naysayers who thought that he would fail.
0: I never thought about them. I mean, I just figured this was my journey and I was going to find a way. You know, they said, you're too pop, you're too old, and you have a beard and you have long hair and it's not going to happen. I was trying to be something and I wasn't comfortable. And I knew, you know, I knew my time was limited. Anytime you're afraid to play with your image, your time is limited. So I just switched it up. So the next day, I cut my hair, got rid of the glasses, took the earring out of my ear, and I became more real.
2: 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And what a career. The number of hits, the 100+ million albums, The Gambler, one of America's favorites. But his start in life is humble. Used to, in 1938, a father who drank too much, a mother who loved him and dragged him to church. Talked about his own selfishness and how it caused a couple of divorces, but how in the end he was determined to get where he needed to get. When we come back, more of the life of Kenny Rogers here on Our American Stories.
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4: Here's a look at your ag forecast. This is meteorologist Paul Trombley. We did certainly see above average temperatures for the month of July across much of the Plains Corridor. And looking ahead here, as we head through the next week or so, and we're still going to see some oppressive heat that's going to be more persistent for southern Kansas and then down through Oklahoma, Texas, Arkansas, southern Missouri. That general corridor is where the heat dome, if you will, is going to be certainly more poised to sit over. And the heat dome is meanwhile going to get disrupted by a more active period up in the northern plains with some cold fronts coming southeast out of Canada. So these continue to suppress that heat from making it much further north than the state of Kansas at times. And certainly seeing these fronts bring some relief from the heat through the northern half of Kansas, all of Nebraska, northern Missouri, Iowa, as we continue further through this month. So that's right now the ongoing trend we're expecting to play out at least the next week or two. And with these cold fronts coming out of the north and then kind of turning stationary with these fronts at times, that will touch off some of these opportunities to see scattered showers and storms. So still seeing this latest cold front that's expected to build southward into the state of Nebraska as we continue through tomorrow into tomorrow night. And then down into Kansas, that front heads as we get into tomorrow night and early Wednesday. So with that frontal boundary poised to situate itself across the region, seeing some of those opportunities for a few showers and storms on and off as we progress through the middle of the week, and even still seeing a few shower storm chances through Wednesday night. By the time we get to Thursday and Friday, Looks like an upper-level ridge will start to build more so over the area, lessening the chances for rain, although still could see a few upper-level disturbances pushing isolated shower storm chance into parts of especially eastern Nebraska, perhaps eastern Kansas, as we even get to Thursday night, Friday, and then the start of the weekend. Most of the rain chances will stay more east into Iowa and Missouri as high pressure starts to level up into the area as we progress through the weekend. So far, next week does see a couple of opportunities for a shower storm popping back in as a few more upper-level disturbances come into play. Still seeing the oppressive heat further south across the plains. Well, things stay fairly seasonal for the most part with temperatures further north across Kansas into Nebraska. From the Weatherology Weather Center, this is meteorologist Paul Trombley.
2: And we continue with Our American Stories and the story of Kenny Rogers. Let's return to our own Greg Hengler.
1: Kenny brought new influences into the country world, including R&B and soul. He collaborated with Lionel Richie, and he had to convince the country music establishment that this would work commercially.
0: Well, I just explained to him that country music is the white man's rhythm and blues. That's where the pain is. And I said, listen to what Lionel writes. He writes conversations.
5: You once, twice,

0: And I said, why would that not work in country music? He's just doing R&B tracks. Let me do his music. Ray Charles did it. And I said, let me do his songs, his lyrics, and put them to country tracks.
1: It's hard to believe, but one of Kenny Rogers' biggest hits first appeared as an extra track on his 1980 Greatest Hits album, an album that would end up topping the country and pop album charts. And the success of Lady also boosted Lionel Richie's career. The writing and production work was Richie's first outside the Commodores and foreshadowed his success as a solo act during the 1980s. Kenny Rogers once told an interviewer, "The idea was that Lionel would come from R&B and I'd come from country, and we'd meet somewhere in pop."

0: Lady became the first song of the 1980s to chart on all four Billboard magazine singles charts for country, Hot 100, Adult Contemporary, and Top Black Singles. Here's Kenny from his 2010 TV special, Kenny Rogers, The First 50 Years. During the show, Kenny introduced Lady by telling the story of how Lionel Richie, who was present in the audience, came to write it for him.
1: I called him from the Riviera here, and I said, Lionel, I'd love for you to come over and write a song for me. And he said, I don't think I have time. I said, well, it's going to be a part of a greatest hits album. It'll sell, I think, a minimum of 4 or 5 million records. He says, it's 7 o'clock tomorrow night. Okay. So he came in at 7 o'clock, and we had this little upright rinky-dink piano in the dressing room, and he starts to play, and then he says, before I do this, I have to tell you, I pitched this to the Commodores, and they turned it down, which I thought was an interesting approach to selling a song. So he sits down, and he starts playing, and he goes, Lady, wait. And the rest of it, la da da da da da da da da da. All he had was the one word. I said, how could they have turned that word down, I ask you? So we go in the studio. 6 months later, we're recording. I finish the first verse of the song, and I'm sitting looking at the lyric sheets, and there's not a second verse. And I said, wait a minute, where's Lionel? I swear to God, he's in the toilet writing the second verse. They said, he's at his best under pressure. So I am so excited about being here, you know. And you're not just a friend of mine, but the song you wrote was truly a changing point in my career. It's one of the most identifiable songs I've ever done.
0: Kenny went on an incredible roll in the 1970s and early 80s with songs like Lucille. You picked a

0: and his most well-known song, The Gambler.
1: On a warm summer's evening, on a train bound for nowhere, I met up with a gambler. We were both too tired to sleep, so we took turns of staring

0: Here's how he feels about those songs today. After all, is he sick of being the gambler guy?
1: You know what? I have this thing about performing. It's not important to me that anybody leaves the show saying he's the best singer I've ever heard. But it's important that everybody leaves saying I enjoyed that. And what's going to make them enjoying it is doing songs they know. So I went to see Ray Charles, who was my hero. And he didn't do Georgia On My Mind. And I was so angry. So I decided I was never going to do that. So I do every hit every night. I mean, who wouldn't want to have something like that? It's a career-making song. And, you know, you have to love that. And when you perform, you're looking for those kinds of vehicles to go out with. I mean, I have no desire to go out and be truly innovative on stage and someone say, wow, I didn't know he could do that. That doesn't interest me. It's partly because I figured out who I was. And from that point on, I did songs that fit who I was and what I'm all about and my philosophies in life.
0: Kenny's been married 5 times. The first 3 divorces, he says, are 85% his fault. If success had been less important, I could have stayed with any one of them.
1: It's a different type of drive when you're 20 or 30 or 40 even than when you're 60 or, in my case, I'm 70 now. And I'm married. I have identical twin boys that are 8 years old. I have a young, beautiful wife, and she knows me. We've been together 20 years. We've been married 15 years. She knows me better than any woman in my life has ever known me. I couldn't be happier.
2: And a terrific job on the production, editing, and storytelling by our own Greg Hengler. And it was so special to hear Kenny Rogers talk about his life. By the way, when he's telling that story about Lionel Richie, Lionel Richie's in the audience and he's just nodding his head to every part of the story like, this is true. I did tell him I pitched the Commodores. I did write the verses to the song in the toilet. And I do thrive under pressure. And my goodness, what a change in both of their lives. It ultimately freed Lionel Richie from the Commodores and took Kenny Rogers to another level. I mean, to top 4 Billboard charts separately is a rare, rare achievement by any musical artist. And Rogers could count himself as one of them. And all because he had a goal. He understood that R&B was actually country music set to different chord structures, to different instruments. But in the end, they were still stories of pain and loss and love. And his idea of taking R&B and country and meeting somewhere in the middle called pop, which was his idea for that song, Lady, is what would end up defining who Kenny Rogers was. The story of Kenny Rogers, here on Our American Stories.
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6: News this hour from Town Hall. I'm Keith Peters in Washington. South Korea hopes for the resumption of diplomacy between the U.S. and North Korea to ease animosities on the Korean Peninsula. This comes after President Trump posted on social media about U.S. military exercises with South Korea.
7: The 11 days of exercises involving 18,000 South Korean soldiers is one of 2 drills conducted by the U.S. and South Korea annually, and are designed to help with the readiness against North Korean threats. Following Trump's post, South Korea expressed hopes for resumption of diplomacy between the U.S. and North Korea to ease animosities on the Korean Peninsula. The latest exercises were officially announced days after North Korea resumed ballistic missile testing activities banned by the UN.
6: That was correspondent Luke Garrett reporting. The Democratic Socialists of America are quietly building a network of activists to influence unions that are central to the Democratic Party.
8: DSA released a pamphlet titled, Why Socialists Should Become Teachers, urging socialists to enter the teaching profession not just to make more schools join unions, but to shape how teachers' unions make their demands. It presented as a test case a socialist group of West Virginia teachers. The union had demanded higher wages, But the socialists within urge leaders to make a more explicit demand, not just pay teachers more, but to raise taxes on corporations and fossil fuel companies in order to finance it. In 2020, the Young Democratic Socialists of America voted to build a pipeline to prepare students for these sort of strategic jobs. Bernie Bennett, Washington.
6: Tropical storm Lala has left behind a muddy mess from intense rainfall and flooding as it moved past Hawaii's main islands. The storm weakened from a hurricane on Sunday without making landfall. On Wall Street, the Dow down by 272 points, the S&P lower by 40. More on these stories at townhall.com.
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11: Of the thousands of lawsuits Meta faces over child safety on its platforms, none may be more consequential than one going to trial this week in California.
12: States are seeking extensive financial damages that could, in theory, total as much as $1.4 trillion, plus changes in how the company operates Facebook and Instagram. The lawsuit accuses the social media giant of contributing to a youth mental health crisis by knowingly and deliberately designing addictive features. The trial in federal court in Oakland features four states as plaintiffs: California, Colorado, Kentucky, and New Jersey. Rich Thomason reporting.
11: Berkshire Hathaway is increasing its stake in Google's parent company, Alphabet. It's also boosting its holdings in home builders. The company also continued to pare its stake in financial companies and a number of other stocks in the April through June quarter. For the Wall Street Business Report, I'm Bob Agnew.
6: News and analysis at townhall.com. An American tourist has died hiking Sicily's Mount Etna. We hear more on this story from international correspondent Charles de Ledesma, reporting from London.
13: Italian firefighters say the American tourist was struck by lightning on Sicily's Mount Etna while hiking in an area that was closed to visitors due to the recent volcanic activity. The 29-year-old man from Kansas was rescued by helicopter after being struck Sunday evening in an exposed area above the tree line. He was later declared dead by medical personnel. His name has not been released. Authorities have closed vast areas of the volcano slopes to hikers. Officials say that more people have died on Etna from lightning strikes over recent decades than from volcanic activity itself. The last eruption-related fatalities on Europe's most active volcano were in 1987. I'm Charles de Ledesma.
6: 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From Washington, I'm Keith Peters.
14: Summer's dog days are over, but cat nights are just beginning. We're on the prowl for the origin of this legend. Details today on the Old Farmer's Almanac. With more practical tips and useful advice, this is the Old Farmer's Almanac radio report for Monday, August 17th, the 229th day of the year. Singer and actor Donnie Wahlberg is celebrating a birthday. The three-day Woodstock Music Festival was wrapping up in 1969, and this is the first night of what Irish folklore call cat nights. The legend says that a witch can turn into a cat eight times, but the ninth time, and on August 17th in particular, she couldn't change back. It's almost certainly the origin of the saying that cats have nine lives. Not all superstitions about cats are scary, though. In Russia, when moving to a new home, it's good luck to let the cat enter first. A Buddhist proverb says that cats can bring silver or gold to their owners. And Old English lore says, when the cat of the house was black, the lasses will have no lack of lovers. That's the Old Farmer's Almanac Radio Report. Learn more at almanac.com.
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2: This is Lee Habib, and this is Our American Stories. Knights in shining armor, duels of honor, jousting tournaments, tales of yore. You might think we're talking about medieval Europe, but you'd be about an ocean away on that guess. We're actually talking about the American South. That's because before the Civil War, the Southern aristocracy was absolutely obsessed with that aesthetic. So much so that they'd form a secret society dedicated to the look and a bit of territorial expansion. Here to share the story of the Knights of the Golden Circle is Mark Kowar, author of America But Bigger. But first, a bit from David C. Kane, author of Knights of the Golden Circle, Secret Empire, Secession, Civil War. Let's get into the story.
16: When you go on the internet, you'll find all kinds of myths and legends about the Knights of the Golden Circle. Some say that Booth was a member, that they were behind the Lincoln assassination. Some say that they buried gold throughout the South at the end of the Civil War. National Treasure 2 begins with a castle of the Knights of the Golden Circle in Washington the night before the Lincoln assassination. The implication is that Booth is there and they go off and accomplish the assassination the next day. And then Nicolas Cage and his cohorts go off looking for gold across the South.
17: That's the most ridiculous thing I've ever heard.
16: How much of this could be true?
18: I'm Mark Kowar. I'm the author of America But Bigger. It's a real thing. But the Knights of the Golden Circle would come across today as ridiculous if they weren't so serious and dangerous. Secret societies were very popular in the mid-19th century. It was a common part of social lives for a lot of American men in the age before mass communication. And there were secret societies across the nation, but in the South, it's not surprising that there were secret societies dedicated to expanding slavery. Slavery was the number one issue in the United States, by far. Nothing else came close. It infused every other debate, even things that didn't seem to be connected to slavery, like expansion. There was always the question, are we going to expand to benefit the free North or the slaveholding South? Often this tension prevented the United States from expanding further. And I have no doubt that if the Confederacy had won the Civil War, within a few years, they would have been going after northern Mexico and Cuba and trying to expand their slavery system.
16: The Golden Circle that the Knights got its name from encompasses the American South, Mexico, Central America, and the Caribbean islands. And the goal was to establish an empire equal to the grandeurs of ancient Rome, as they said.
18: The Knights of the Golden Circle were led by a man named George Bickley, who's a fascinating fan of their slavery system.
16: The Golden Circle that the Knights got its name from encompasses the American South, Mexico, Central America, and the Caribbean islands. And the goal was to establish an empire equal to the grandeurs of ancient Rome, as they said.

0: age of 12, just left home. And he roamed around the South, visiting, in some cases, relatives. He started a trading business in Alabama, fathered a son in North Carolina.
1: He was a professor of medicine in Cincinnati.
0: His specialty was phrenology, which is sort of like a cross between brain surgery and astrology, where you would read people's the bumps on their head to determine what their well-being is and what their future is going to be.
1: But
0: the one thing, when George wandered around the South, he also became a very convincing liar. And he could convince anyone of anything.
1: He had no medical training and lied about his credentials to get the job.
0: He went to an upstart medical institute in Cincinnati and convinced them that he had studied in Philadelphia and London. And so they appointed him as a medical professor. And he taught there for a number of years. And then he decided there was an easier way. So he married a wealthy widow who was connected with a Kinney banking family. She had a farm about 100 miles east of Cincinnati and lived in her farm and could engage in all kinds of promotions and schemes.
1: He founded a magazine and a patent company.
0: You know, he was selling farm implements in Russia, coal mines in the Dominican Republic.
1: And one of his business ventures was he founded this traveling drill team of men who were going to go around and do complicated military maneuvers as a money-making scheme.
0: They would hold jousting contests where thousands of people would show up. And it was during this period that he developed the ritual and the structure of the Knights of the Golden Circle. The ritual was premised on very popular writer at the time, Sir Walter Scott, who wrote the book Ivanhoe, particularly popular in the South, and the idea of the chivalrous knight.
1: And it was a social club that set up clubhouses that they called castles.
0: Now, the knights used code words, passwords. They had signs of recognition to each other.
1: They would dress in costumes that resembled medieval chainmail. They would take long and complicated oaths to expand the nation's borders. They drilled with weapons, and they were kind of a paramilitary force. Bickley took kind of a tour of the South and stumped for the group. He was a bit of a carnival barker figure. He would go into a town and get people excited and set up a castle.
0: The Knights were organized on a hierarchical basis. At the bottom was the first degree, called the Order of the Lone Hand. And the Order of the Lone Hand was the Knight's army. The next degree was the Order of the True Faith. These were the enablers. These were the money men that backed the Knight's various missions. Also the editors. For example, in Texas, the Knights had 20 different affiliated editors who supported the work of the Knights.
1: By many accounts, the Knights had probably tens of thousands of members in the late 1850s. And by a lot of accounts, they had some very prominent supporters.
0: The third degree was the Order of the Columbian Star. It was kept secret. Even their identities were kept secret.
1: Some accounts show that governors, senators, even cabinet members were either Knights themselves or aligned with the Knights. So they had this great political influence. And they were really channeling this popular idea in the South that the South needs to expand. The only way to create a balance of power and ensure the future of slavery is to keep adding territory, keep adding states that allow slavery. And so the Knights tried to put these ideas into practice. They were actually going to go out and conquer territory. And so in early 1860, they organized their first invasion of Mexico. Sam Houston, the governor of Texas, was talking about invading Mexico because Mexico was in a civil war, and sometimes that was spilling across the border.
0: The central part, the more populous part of Mexico, was controlled by a Mexican general named Miramar, while the coastal region was controlled by a constitutional lawyer. He had been a Zapata Indian named Benito Juarez, and has become a folk hero in Mexico. But in any event, Juarez and Miramar, their armies were to clash for years. Neither could gain the ascendancy.
1: And the Knights kind of hopped on that bandwagon.
0: The Knights offered their services of their army to both sides. But they ended up making a deal, not with Juarez himself, but with some of the provincial leaders of Juarez that said, come on in and what they called colonize northern Mexico.
1: doesn't appear that

0: Houston really wanted anything to do with the Knights, but when the federal government wouldn't get behind his invasion, he called it off. But the Knights, they were undeterred. They gathered in Texas, but they had practically no organization.
1: By this time, by the way, Bickley was up north. He got word. He rushed down, told them, hold on, he's going to bring an army of a division of Knights from the east, and he's going to bring another $1 million, and just give him time. But Bickley showed up empty-handed.
0: No one was thinking about logistics or supplies. It was kind of a disorganized mob gathering near the border and occasionally straggling across. And eventually they gave up and went home. Bickley was humiliated. People were calling him a fraud and an imposter. The Knights got together in North Carolina that summer to kind of regroup and reorganize. And they said, we're going to give this another shot. So they organized another invasion of Mexico in late 1860. And that was even less successful than the first one. No weapons ever showed up. He didn't show up. The whole group and the whole invasion was a bit of a farce. The Knights had grand ambitions, terrifying ambitions of conquering across Central America and the Caribbean and even Northern South America. And if they were better organized, they might have done some real damage. But they liked playing at soldier rather than actually acting with military precision. In modern language, you could call them a bunch of LARPers.
2: 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And a special thanks to Mark Kawar, author of America But Bigger. And you learned a lot about these folks, and they were serious. And then in the end, well, create absolute chaos in the United States when things weren't going their way. It didn't end well in the end for them. But we tell all these stories here on Our American Stories, the good, sometimes the bad and the ugly. The Knights of the Golden Circle, their story, here on Our American Stories.
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2: This is Lee Habib, and this is Our American Stories, the show where America is the star and the American people, coming to you from the city where the West begins, Fort Worth, Texas. Our next story is about an American logger, miner, cattle rancher, and philanthropist, but that's not why his name is recognized all over the world. Let's take a listen to a story put together by our own Greg Hancock.
4: In the summer of 1889... 8-year-old Wilhelm Edward Boeing has no way of knowing that one day he will be running the biggest aviation company in the world. His father, who was also named Wilhelm, emigrated from Germany to what was seen as the El Dorado for timber merchants, Detroit, Michigan. He was 22 and penniless, yet saved every cent and became a millionaire through the timber and mining industries. More specifically, from the iron called taconite. Here's William Edward Boeing Jr.
5: And his father was a very fast learner. I mean, to come to this country and live here just 20-some years and be successful as he was, I find that most remarkable.
4: The son adores his father and sees him as a role model. Suddenly, catastrophe enters young Wilhelm's world.
5: Unfortunately, he died of influenza at the age of 41 or so. And, I mean, having his father die at such an early age was certainly most difficult for the family.
4: For Wilhelm, life becomes even harder when his mother remarries. The boy withdraws into his own world and openly refuses to accept his stepfather.
6: stepfathers and stepsons don't always mesh perfectly right off the bat, and he may have felt that this was good for young William to get a little more discipline in his life and so on. And so he was packed off to school.
4: Young Wilhelm Boeing, who just turned 13, is about to embark on a journey into more of the unknown. Since his father's death 5 years ago, the boy has become more and more of a loner. His new family sees him as a troublemaker. His mother sees no other option but to send him halfway around the world to a Swiss boarding school near Lake Geneva. Wilhelm was left to cope on his own.
5: For a young boy from Detroit, going to Switzerland at that time, it was really an undertaking. But apparently, he did quite well.
6: Tens of thousands of people have experienced that and survived it. I think in Boeing's case, you have to wonder if it didn't make him a very sort of self-contained and stronger person. He was in Switzerland, after all, having to cope with foreign culture and a foreign language, or several foreign languages, being Switzerland.
4: Many years later, the hard years at boarding school are over, and Wilhelm Boeing finally sees the Statue of Liberty appear on the horizon. After all the lonely and authoritarian years in Switzerland, one thing is clear for Wilhelm. He's an American. He signs his name as William Boeing. William enrolls at the elite university, Yale. But 1 year before graduation, he drops out and takes a steamship west to Washington State.
7: Yes?
8: Mr. Boeing, your whiskey.
7: Oh, thank you. Stuart, at what time do we arrive in Grays Harbor?
8: No, we arrive tomorrow morning. Is there anything else?
7: No, thank you. That's all.
8: Have a good evening.
4: For Boeing, it's another venture into the unknown. Yet he follows in the footsteps of his father. He wants to go into the timber business.
9: It really was the Wild West. Only instead of cowboys and cattle, you had timber and loggers. So there were lots of saloons, hotels, all the kind of places that lumberjacks would want to go to spend their hard-earned money. It would have been quite a shock. Very, very different than what he was used to.
6: In many ways, it must have been very similar to Wilhelm Boeing's experiences back in Michigan when he first came over as an immigrant. I mean, for a kid who had been raised in luxury, sent to boarding schools, had gone to Yale, there must have been a shock.
4: At about the same time, on the east coast of America, thousands of miles away from William Boeing, and at first unnoticed by the world, a technical quantum leap, a revolution that would change the world, is taking place. Brothers Wilbur and Orville Wright have been studying flying devices for years. On December 17th, 1903, the two bicycle mechanics finally succeed in performing the first motorized flight in the history of mankind. This feat would soon change William Boeing's life too. In fact, in the deep woods of Washington, Boeing manages to achieve things that nobody thought him capable of.
9: Within a short period of time, he started the Greenwood Timber Company, so he had his own logging business that he had started. He also started Boeing and McCrimmon, which was a land holding company, so he would purchase land so that he could log it, and possibly for the mineral rights. But once he was done logging it, this holding company then sold the land. So he was very successful in the few years that he stayed in the Grays Harbor area. In all of his pictures, he's always well-dressed. Part of that is just the time, but part of it was just who he was. You see photographs of him out in the woods, and yes, he's wearing rough clothes, heavy wool slacks, but they were always nicely made. You can tell when you look at the pictures that it's high quality material. He just always presented himself as a well-dressed, well-heeled businessman.
2: And you've been listening to the story of one William Boeing. And my goodness, gets into Yale, quits, heads west to replicate what his father had done in Michigan, and that is build up a successful timber business. When we come back, what happens next with the advent of flight? The story of William Boeing continues here on Our American Stories. 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
11: Clear skies in store across most of the region tonight, with a few isolated showers and thunderstorms over central and northern portions of Nebraska. A little more cloud cover there as well. Temperatures in the upper 50s in the Nebraska Panhandle, low to mid-60s over most of Nebraska and Kansas, with a few upper 60s and low 70s stretching from central Kansas down into central and eastern portions of Oklahoma. On Tuesday, we'll see a blend of clouds and sun across most of the region, a few thunderstorms over eastern Nebraska early in the day, and as we head into the afternoon, we'll see some redevelopment over western and central Nebraska, extending down into far northeast Kansas as well, but overall those storms will be rather spotty and most of the area stays dry. We'll see dry conditions over the rest of Kansas and Oklahoma as well. High temperatures in the 80s for most of Nebraska, low 90s in northeast Kansas, and upper 90s and 100 degree readings returning to much of central and southern Kansas, along with most of Oklahoma. I'm meteorologist Ray Miller in the Weatherology Weather Center.
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2: And we continue with Our American Stories and the story of William Boeing. Let's pick up where we last left off.
4: Boeing is a wealthy bachelor who has achieved great success. And in 1909, at the World's Fair in Seattle, he sees a manned airplane fly for the first time. This sparks a fascination with aircraft. And in 1910, his life takes a new turn when he travels south to the Los Angeles International Air Meet to see the first aviation show in the United States. Fixated by the thought of flying, Boeing returns to Seattle. His conversations keep revolving around aviation. Then, 4 years after his visit to Los Angeles, Boeing is introduced to U.S. Navy Lieutenant Conrad Westervelt.
13: Westervelt was a well-educated East Coast young man who was in the U.S. Navy. He comes from a very similar background from Boeing.
4: Boeing finds a friend in Westervelt who sees the airplane as something more than the widely held belief that it was nothing more than an expensive toy. To affirm that the aeroplane is going to revolutionize the future is to be guilty of the wildest exaggeration, trumpeted the Scientific American magazine that year. On the morning of July 4th, 1914, Boeing and Westervelt celebrate the 4th of July by purchasing tickets for a ride on a push-prop Curtiss seaplane on Lake Washington. Boeing goes first. Sitting on the lower wing of the plane, Boeing's feet dangle over the front of the wing, while his hands grip the edge of the wing. And there is no seatbelt.
5: He spent the afternoon taking turns with his friend, and they became more and more interested. This is 1914.
13: The short of it is that they looked at it and they said, we can build a better airplane. And that was the beginning of Pacific Aero Products that eventually became the Boeing Company.
4: A small shipyard situated on Lake Union in Seattle, an ideal spot for building water planes, becomes the nucleus of the Boeing Airplane Company. On June 15, 1916, William Boeing has his new 26-foot-long seaplane, Bluebill, pushed out onto the lake. His test pilot is unaccountably late. Growing impatient, Boeing climbs into the cockpit, takes the controls, and taxis out into Lake Union, determined to perform the first flight. As the late pilot rushes up to the hangar, he's just in time to see Boeing turn the plane into the wind, gun the engine, and lift off.
5: Now, Father hadn't had a lot of experience. He'd had a little bit in this Martin seaplane, but that was about all he'd had. And, you know, it's quite a performance to get in an airplane, brand new, that actually he and Westerfeld had constructed and take off.
4: Boeing's maiden flight is a success, flying over 900 feet. The following morning, Boeing and his plane are the talk of the nation. For the last 2 years since 1914, World War I has been raging in Europe. For the first time in history, aircraft are deployed in battle. Yet America fails to see the importance of aviation in war. Boeing sees an opportunity.
14: Boeing was not only a believer in aviation and an enthusiast, but he was also, in his way, I mean, he was a patriot, and he thought America was asleep at the switch, that the war in Europe was already showing that aviation had a role, and it was a role that was increasing almost week by week as aircraft improved and as their uses were diversified. When the war began in 1914, the American Army had 55 aircraft on its rolls. 55. I mean, Belgium had a more thriving military aircraft presence in 1914 than the United States did.
4: Boeing wants to wake the military up with a spectacular event.
14: He flew over the city and dropped fake bombs, cardboard missiles that with the message in it, you know, sort of in a sense saying, wake up. We need to be, our aviation needs to be prepared. You know, we're vulnerable. And the story goes that one of the places he dropped them was at a football game between the University of Washington and the University of California. And I've checked, and there was a game here in November when this flight took place. So I believe that part of it is, in fact, true also.
4: Today, Boeing's headquarters in Chicago, the workplace of company historian Michael Lombardi, is home of the company's most important document, which is kept in a safe, multiply insured and protected.
15: This is the document that Bill Boeing put together when he decided to start the company. It's a wonderful document when you're trying to examine the genius and the vision of Bill Boeing. And keeping in mind at the time, the airplane in the United States was just a curiosity. Nobody really saw a use for it. But Bill Boeing, in these articles of incorporation, put down what his business should be. And you see some amazing things, such as having airports and the ideas of which was completely unheard of at the time, of people flying on airplanes and using the airplane for travel. It really shows the genius and the vision that Bill Boeing had.
4: Because of the war in Europe, the Navy is looking to order 50 training planes. Boeing is very keen on getting this contract. All his hopes lie in his new seaplane, the Model C.
15: Boeing received a contract for 50 of these Navy trainers. So it was our first government contract, and the first production order that Boeing received. So this really was the beginning of the company.
4: The son of a German immigrant is awarded the sought-after contract for planes to be used in the war against Germany. Boeing's people work in three shifts around the clock to complete this order. November 1918, World War I is over, and America celebrates its victorious soldiers. Like all Americans, William Boeing is relieved that the killings on the battlefields in Europe have stopped. But he's anxious too. Surely there won't be any more defense contracts in times of peace.
14: Boeing suffered at the end of the First World War, as all aircraft manufacturers did. It was an industry that had really not existed in any significant sense before the war. Suddenly it was called into life by the needs of the war. Boeing immediately had to lay off people.
4: Boeing, who went into the aviation business with so much passion, is suddenly faced with enormous financial difficulties. This was in part because a surplus of cheap used military aircraft flooded the market, and many aircraft manufacturers, including Boeing, were unable to sell new aircraft.
2: And you've been listening to the story of William Boeing, and he first gets an interest in planes by just seeing one fly overhead with a man powering that plane for the first time. That piques his interest, but then he does what entrepreneurs do. He goes down to Los Angeles to see an air show. And then, well, air travel and airplanes become his absolute fixation. In 1914, he spent an afternoon riding on a plane, as did his partner, Navy Lieutenant George Conrad Westervelt. And during those rides, he realized one thing. He and his pal could build a better plane. And of course, the company they had bought was on a lake. What better place to build a seaplane? And he did. The Model C seaplane was so impressive that it soon landed a military contract, World War I being the first war where planes mattered. And America had a terrible deficit. And off to work Boeing went, landing those military contracts and helping Americans, in the end, win World War I and end it. And there went the demand for the seaplane. What would happen next? Well, layoffs happened next, but opportunity for Boeing and his partner beckoned. As entrepreneurs do, they take adversity and they turn it into opportunity. When we come back, more of the story of William Boeing here on Our American Stories.
16: 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The awareness campaign of USDA's Animal and Plant Health Inspection Service for property owners to check their yards and neighborhoods for signs of the invasive Asian longhorn beetle.
17: This time of year is a good time for that because the adults are active now and tree damage is also visible this time of year. 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
16: APHIS's David Grouchot says ALB kills several hardwood tree species. Tips how to identify Asian longhorn beetle by appearance or infestation areas, as well as how to prevent ALB spread, are available online at www.aphis.usda.gov. Click the Plants tab on the homepage, then the link to Plant Pest and Diseases.
17: ALB is a serious pest, but we can eradicate it with help from the public.
16: I'm Rod Bain reporting for the U.S. Department of Agriculture in Washington, D.C.
2: And we continue with Our American Stories and the story of William Boeing. Let's pick up where we last left off.
15: Knowing that the business would continue sometime in the future, he wanted to hold on to his people. And the thing to remember at this time, these were very skilled craftsmen, woodworkers, seamstresses, and the engineers that he'd brought in. These people were hard to find, and it would be very difficult to find them again.
14: Boeing had two choices. They could collapse and simply he could say, well, it was fun and now I'm going to do something else, or he could keep it going with money out of his own pocket.
4: Boeing puts $390,000 of his private money into his ailing company. In order to survive and keep from closing, Boeing is forced to diversify and start selling, among other things, furniture, countertops, phonograph cases, and flat-bottom boats called sea sleds.
5: one worker that came up to him and wanted to know if they're going to make it or not. And I think Father said, we get by this summer, we'll never look back.
4: In 1927, chances for a lucrative business opportunity arise for Boeing.
15: One of the major leaps in the business for Bill Boeing, and really put him on the national stage, was the idea that they would try to win one of the mail contracts, airmail contracts, that the United States Post Office had put out for bid. The airplane did beat the competition, and it was critical to the success of Mr. Boeing winning this contract, actually the biggest contract, which was flying mail from San Francisco to Chicago.
4: Boeing's move displayed incredible foresight. He won the bid for the contract by deciding to use an air-cooled engine rather than a traditional water-cooled engine in his Model 40 mail planes. The Model 40, in addition to carrying mail, also had an enclosed cabin that could carry two passengers. So for this venture, William founded a new business, an airline company called Boeing Air Transport, later to be called United Airlines. In the first year of operation, it delivered an estimated 1,300 tons of mail and carried 6,000 passengers.
5: It was a new concept of aviation, of blending passengers and airmail and everything together. This was the first time in this country that passengers, freight, and mail were carried on a route. This route was 2,000 miles long from San Francisco to Chicago.
15: The Boeing Airplane Company had some success building military planes, but nothing on the commercial side. And this airplane really established the Boeing Company as a commercial airplane company as well.
4: Boeing started to show a profit from his airmail endeavor.
5: The rule was that the mail came first. And so if they had more mail, passengers got bumped. But carrying those passengers actually is what made it profitable even the first year. And that is very unusual when you start something as new as this to have it successful the first year.
4: As his company begins experiencing new success, so does William personally, as he meets and marries Bertha Paschal. From now on, she hardly ever leaves his side. Boeing gives the love of his life a gift, the Taconite, a yacht named after the iron ore his father once found that had brought great wealth to the family. But turbulence hits Boeing's flight of success with the Wall Street crash of 1929. It will become the most devastating stock market crash in the history of the United States. The mood swings against Boeing and the thriving airmail companies.
15: When the Depression happened, and then actually in some of the darkest days of the Depression, the aviation industry was doing quite well, despite the Depression. So this, of course, caught the attention of politicians in Washington.
4: Politicians look for a scapegoat. In February 1934, William Boeing is summoned to a government antitrust investigating committee. Boeing is accused of creating a monopoly and getting his government contracts only through secret agreements.
18: Building monopoly for your company.
4: The government cancels all contracts. In the future, they want to nationalize all the routes. Boeing desperately tries to refute these charges.
19: Sir, I did not create a monopoly, nor did I cheat anyone. I simply had the foresight to bid low and take a loss the first couple of years with a long view in mind. The only thing I am guilty of is running a successful company. That's all.
5: It was very unfair hearings. They weren't interested in the facts. They're more interested in the conclusion that they've arrived at before the meeting started. And so this basically was more a political vendetta.
4: Boeing, over here, a man of the deepest integrity, is so hurt by the accusations that he regrets ever getting into aviation.
15: All the charges were dropped. But the whole idea of being treated this way, that remembering that Bill Boeing was the epitome of a gentleman, that his word was everything. He was honest, a man of integrity, open and fair business. These are the things that he believed in. And to have that questioned was an affront to him. It affected him deeply, and he sold his interest and moved on to private life.
4: William Boeing, who founded the Boeing Airplane Company 18 years prior to the investigation and then turned it into a booming business, resigns as chairman and sells his stock. He spends most of his time with his wife on their yacht, the Taconite. He serves as an advisor to the Boeing Airplane Company during World War II and is on hand again in 1954 for the rollout of the Boeing 707. Boeing Airplane Company's first jet and their first commercially successful jet airliner. Then on September 1956, just 2 days before William Boeing's 75th birthday, time stands still on board the Taconite. Here's the current owner of the Taconite, Gordon Levitt.
18: I'm reviewing here the pilot house log of the yacht. And I'm looking at September the 28th, 1956. With sincere regret, I record the death of the owner, Mr. William E. Boeing, at 1308 from acute thrombosis. Signed, Perth McIntyre, Master.
4: William E. Boeing established a company that remains iconic in American industry. With $96 billion in sales, Boeing has customers in more than 150 countries and operations in 49 states that employ over 156,000 Americans.
2: And a terrific job on the production, editing, storytelling, and scripting by our own Greg Hengler. And what a story you just heard. What Boeing does is, well, he writes a check, $390,000 of his own money, to keep his company alive, and they're selling furniture, doing anything they need to do to get through tough times and get to that next opportunity, which of course was the post office bid, which transformed the company, and thus was founded Boeing Air Transport, which would become United Airlines. And my goodness, that rule that mail comes first, but the passengers are the profit. Well, that was the ruling formula that made Boeing Boeing. And then came the politicians. The Great Depression came, somebody had to be blamed, and so Boeing was that man. Boeing would go on to sell the interest in his firm, resign as chairman, and sell all the stock. But he would advise Boeing during World War II and during their rollout of their 707, the world's first commercial passenger jet. The story of William Boeing, in the end, the story of modern aviation. Here on Our American Stories.
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2: This is Our American Stories, and now it's time for the McClellan Files, where we go deep inside the life of, well, Bob McClellan. Bob walks us through right now the lessons he learned and passed on to his kids over the years by simply walking through the Golden Gate National Cemetery.
21: The Golden Gate National Cemetery lies 12 miles south of San Francisco and is home for 137,000 graves. Congress authorized construction of the facility in 1937 with the first interments in 1941. The cemetery was officially dedicated on Memorial Day, May 30, 1942. The California Attorney General Earl Warren, who later became the Chief Justice of the United States and the leader of the legal battle for integration, was the keynote speaker. It's a place I know real well. I grew up on the hill above the cemetery and probably passed by it every day. My friends and myself often walked through it on our way into town. At night, we would even jump the fence to see who was a real scaredy cat wandering around the graves. One night, while walking through the cemetery, I stepped on the soft grass of a new grave, and as my shoes sank in the freshly dug soil, it felt like some corpse had just reached up and grabbed my ankle and was trying to pull me down. Boy, which sent me running through the graveyard as fast as I could go. On Memorial Day, the Boy Scouts and volunteers will place a small American flag in front of each tombstone. After they are done, the grounds would appear to come alive from the motion of the little flags waving in the wind. Over the years, I would take my children to place flags in front of the gravestones and afterwards walk to my father's gravesite. After paying our respects, we descended down the mound to walk through the grounds. Little did I realize that our journey through the grounds would take us down below the surface into the underworld of the dead, and from them be given a revelation of the future. Memorial Day is a time to remember the past. I have lots of memories about my father, and I share them with my kids when we visit him. But I also take time to point out how much we can learn about what it is to be an American and what this place can tell us about the future of our country. My father is buried on the mound, upon which flies a giant American flag standing guard over the men and women who served it well. The facts of his life are chiseled across the face of the stone, and each one contains a story about him and the world in which he lived. This stone, like his dog tags, gives you the essential facts of Robert Alden McClellan Sr., Master Sergeant, USMC, retired, World War II, Korea, born 10 November 1916, died 26 August 1986. The stone is a factual summary of him, without any life or color, but for a few moments, memory changes all of that. The fact that most defined him were the words World War II, a synonym for the Battle of Guadalcanal. As a Marine, he spent 6 months on that island fighting with malaria without help, supplies, or reinforcements. His date of birth is the 10th of November, which is the same day as the Marine Corps birthday, and for the 21 years he served in the Marines, it was the biggest event in our family. There's a cross on top of the stone, but my father was really not much of a Christian, as he liked sin way too much to give it up for religion. But he did have a great capacity for faith. The object of his faith was the United States Marine Corps. When he was buried, I had them inscribe at the bottom of the stone the Marine Corps motto, Semper Fidelis, which means always faithful. Standing there remembering my father's character reminded me of what it was about him that I loved so much. I pointed out to my children that memories aren't just about sentiment, conjuring up old feelings and images, but teachers of the greatness of the individual lying under the ground and all those around him. In this place, men and women are buried in this cemetery who fought and served this country from the Spanish-American War all the way through Afghanistan in so many places. They must have had a vision of the future for our country to be worth dying for and to protect it from harm. I found it simply inspirational, and the urge to participate in something important welled up in my chest. Walking down from the mound to meander among the graves below, I pointed out a tombstone of a young Marine PFC. I said, see, his birthday's 1948, and his date of death is 1966. His campaign, Vietnam. I told him this Marine likely died in action somewhere in a jungle or a rice paddy in Southeast Asia at age 18. I too was born in 1948, and I remember when I went into the Marines. In spite of so many conflicting and confusing reasons whether or not to go, it just became something I had to do. I felt that failing to do so would always leave me feeling incomplete. My life needed something greater than the pursuit of personal gratification. I was only 17 when I enlisted. Finally, I think I did so to prove something to myself. But why did this Marine go? He must have believed by going that he would help make the world a safer and freer place. Maybe it gave him a sense of purpose or pride. It certainly did me. What did he believe about his future that made him volunteer? Well, I don't know, but I guess at 18 he probably believed he would live forever. Sadly, though, he didn't. He was so young and so brave when he died. We visited some headstones which had a powdered blue flag in front of it, indicating that this person was a recipient of the Medal of Honor. The cemetery has 17 buried on its grounds. Standing before the gravestone, I would read from the brochure about the risk and sacrifice for others these recipients had taken. Reading this harrowing story about acting up with any regard for his personal safety gave me goosebumps. Many of the more famous military are buried here. Admiral Nimitz, for example, who was commander of all naval and marine forces in the Central Pacific, has the largest tombstone in the cemetery. But there are those too who are less famous or virtually unknown buried on these grounds. I took my boys over to a group of graves that contained the blasted and burnt remains of the dead from the Port Chicago explosion. The efforts of these African Americans contributed to the victory over Japan, but their deaths ignited great changes in America and furthered the cause of civil rights. Those great supply ships of Nimitz needed fuel and munitions to feed the ever-moving forces across the Pacific. Planes without bombs and Marines without bullets won't win a war. It was the supply ships that would make that possible. They would come up to the North Bay to fill up on fuel from the Shell refinery in Martinez and subsequently be loaded with bombs from the Naval Magazine Center at Port Chicago, just a little further up in the bay. Loading those dangerous explosives without adequate training and under abusive conditions was a job that was given to African Americans because they were not allowed to fight along with the military due to the segregation policy of the armed forces. On July 17, 1944, while loading bombs on a supply ship loaded with fuel, a fire broke out, causing the ship and all the rail cars with bombs to explode. The explosion was measured at Berkeley at 3.5 on the Richter scale, and the blast climbed to 12,000 feet, killing 320 and wounding 390 men, mostly all of whom were African American. After the explosion, 50 men refused to load ships and were convicted of mutiny. The outcry of the public was so great that they were given a retrial and found not guilty. The impact of this horrific disaster, coupled with the injustice of the trial, pushed the Navy into integrating its forces in 1945. Within a few years, all branches of the military discontinued segregation, which opened the door for someone like Colin Powell to become the first African-American general, to be the chairman of the Joint Chiefs of Staff, and eventually the Secretary of State. The unidentified remains of those men lie buried here under the name unknown. There is no birth date or rank, just a cross, date of death, and branch of service. They lie here simply anonymous, having no identity at all. With so many stories, irony is everywhere. One is to learn that there are Japanese American soldiers from World War II buried in these graves, right across the street from the Tanforan racetrack, where during the war those with Japanese ancestry were imprisoned in the stables as the enemy. Eventually, they were offered an opportunity to join an all-Japanese regiment to fight the Germans in Europe. Despite the expropriation of their freedom and property, these Japanese American soldiers went on to become the most decorated unit in United States history. Wow, I asked, what drove these guys? Well, it's evident they saw themselves as Americans protecting this country for the future. We walked back up to the top of the mound to stand under the unfurled flag on the spot where a Navy bugler dressed in his whites blew taps at my father's funeral. Reflecting over our walk as we ascended, I felt imbued by the knowledge of the history buried here and realized this place is not just about the past, but of the future. Memorials not only bring the past back, but they provide a foundation upon which to stand to prepare for what is ahead. Standing under the flag, I looked over the thousands of graves to the future with the knowledge of who was here and what happened to them. This knowledge gives me a hopeful vision in the face of the challenging and uncertain future ahead. And it deeply ingrains in myself and my children an understanding of what it means to be an American.
2: This is Our American Stories. Bob McClellan, his story, his father's story, so many soldiers' stories.
0: If you've been impacted by the devastating effects of a tornado, the last thing you need is to be taken advantage of. 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